0: over the top, theatrical, the home run calls, the iconic Yankees win, the Yankees win. That, you know, there it is high, it is far, it is gone. And then, like, just whatever the home run catchphrase, had a nickname and a catchphrase for every player that ever played in pinstripes over the 30-plus years, 36 years he did it as the New York Yankees radio announcer, passed away today at the age of 87. And, you know, just a legend. I said it in a tweet. He was missed the day that he retired, so much to the point that he came back and did postseason games in 2024 and the Yankees got to the World Series. But he'll be missed even more dearly every day from now on. So we lost a broadcasting legend and a broadcasting titan today in John Sterling.
1: Really a broadcasting immortal, because he's always going to be affiliated, associated with the New York Yankees, right? One of the most storied franchises in the world of professional sports. So just an unbelievable, iconic career that he was able to put together. And fun fact, folks, he called 27.6% of all Yankees games in history of that franchise. It just kind of put that in perspective, going, you know, back to the 19th century when it all began in Major League Baseball. I mean, it's astonishing when you think about it. How many games did he call? He laid that out, the thousands upon thousands, and just the memorable catchphrases that he had. My favorite was an A-bomb from A-Rod. I mean, you heard it on the rejoiner. That always stuck out to me. You know, Harry Carey is that kind of guy in the world of Chicago baseball lore, right? Jack Buck was that kind of guy and still is in the lore of St. Louis Cardinals baseball. So some of these just unforgettable franchises, these brand name franchises that are out there, there is always a guy. Ben Scully was that guy for the LA Dodgers that you always will remember. If they, you know, called a game during your lifetime, or maybe your dad or your grandfather listened to them, they're always going to reflect fondly on the memories that they forged, that they created through their just unforgettable voices. So rest in peace, John Sterling, a guy that we will never forget, and his masterful calls of, again, one of the most iconic franchises in professional sports, the New York Yankees.
0: Yeah, well said. Well said. 310-840-4910. Even if you're not, if you're a Yankees fan, you want to call in. Absolutely. Even if you're not a Yankees fan, even if you're not a baseball fan, you know, there are just certain names that everybody knows. Every sports fan knows. And I'm sure everybody, just about anybody that has a cell phone, and a, you know, and a brain here over the last 10, 15, 20 years, once social media has become a thing, the internet has become a thing, you've heard John Sterling's calls. And, oh, yeah. You know, when you watch, you know, the Yankees, they're in the playoffs almost every single year. And so when you watch playoff games on TV every now and then, you know, the networks, whether it's Fox or TBS or whatever it may be over the last several, you know, years here that have had Major League Baseball postseason broadcast rights, every now and then they'll do a nice little radio montage for those teams that are playing. And, you know, it just, John Sterling's voice became synonymous with the New York Yankees. And he became synonymous with one of the, you know, most recognizable voices, that booming voice. And, you know, a guy that was never afraid to make fun of himself, never afraid to laugh it off if he made a mistake. And when you're doing games at 82, 83, 84 years old, like, you're going to make mistakes. And, you know, so that kind of became like, Oh, like John Sterling called a home run again for a ball that was a fly out. But, like, you know, like, he always would laugh it off. And I remember he was on a show on WFAN a couple of years ago, and they were like, you know, the fact that you're still doing this is amazing. And, you know, even now and then you make a mistake. He goes, well, he goes, I've never been one to say that I had it all figured out. And so sometimes I just say, John, you idiot, you missed that one. And he's the best, man. He was awesome. So easy to get to know. Like I said, I you know, he would do a show on WFAN, just like a regular sports talk radio show, every now and then, maybe once a year, twice a year, whether it was spring training or in the off season. And just the easiest guy to ever work with, like, wanted to know everything about your life when he's the one that's been doing this for 40, 50, 60 years. So just an amazing guy. And again, rest in peace. Number to join the show, 310-840-4910.

0: And all right, Brad, that being said, we did have some other major big baseball news today as it regards to players on the field and a team that went into this season with a whole lot of question marks about what they were going to do with arguably the best pitcher on the planet. That's the Detroit Tigers, and that is Tarek Skubal. And as we enter tonight, the Detroit Tigers are in first place atop the AL Central, tied with the Cleveland Guardians, both at 18 and 17. But Jeff Passan dropped a bomb this afternoon. Tarek Skubal will undergo surgery to remove, quote, loose bodies in his left elbow. Now, Passan adding that these procedures typically have about a 2 to 3 month recovery time. We went into this season, Brad, thinking, are the Tigers going to trade him or are they not going to trade him? Because he's going to be a free agent at the end of the season, and that's going to cost him probably over $400 million. Like, he's going to break the record for it. Just a pitcher's contract here this offseason. This complicates things. This really complicates things. I think this makes it more likely the Tigers end up trading him, Brad. And again, can they still be in first place? Can they be a playoff-looking team with Tarek Skubal not making his start every 5 days? Yeah, they can. Crazier things have happened, especially in the AL Central. But I think the likelihood is that this team is probably a 500, maybe even less than 500 squad at the trade deadline. And they say, all right, man, are we going to pay him in the offseason or not? We can get maybe a good deal back for him now. We got the lockout coming here. I think the injury to Skubal and this surgery makes it more likely than not that the Tigers actually trade him now at the deadline. I think this is a big development.
1: Yeah, that's interesting. Now, what kind of return are they going to be able to get for him, considering that he's damaged goods right now? That's the $64,000 question in my mind. I mean, they're not going to sell him for a bill of goods by any stretch of imagination, or just a couple of, like, mediocre prospects. I mean, it should take a moment to back up the truck if you're a contending team and you need an arm. I'm talking to you, Chicago Cubs. That might be a franchise that could be interested in wheeling and dealing for a Tarek Skubal. But how much is the price going to be? I will say this, if they just stay the course and decide to hang on to them, or if they even deal them, you look at Detroit, they're in the ideal division this season. Everybody is mired in mediocrity. We're talking about the NL Central, and every team is above 500. You look at the AL Central right now, the Tigers are tied with the Cleveland Guardians first place, only one game above 500 at 18 and 17 overall. The shockingly good, at least a hell of a lot better than they have been the last couple of years, Chicago White Sox have been one of the surprise sensations in the entire Major League Baseball season. They're 16 and 18 right now, only trailing by a game and a half. Royals at 15 and 19, and the Twins at 15 and 20. To use a football analogy, it's like the NFC South, right? Where if you're a 500 team, you're probably going to make the playoffs, and you may win the division. And that could be the case in the AL Central this year. The downside with Detroit, even with Skubal in that starting five right now, and that rotation, they're number 21 in team ERA over the last couple of weeks. Now, they've blasted, those bats. They're inside the top 10 in WRC+ over the last couple of weeks. So, they've been able to erase some of the miscues of the pitching staff. But it's a 162-game season. Summer officially is not even here yet. And if Skubal does miss a maximum, maybe it goes a little bit longer, man, that staff is going to be hurting. And Detroit, I think, is going to be the outside looking in of the postseason. So we'll see what the front office does, what the GM does, if they decide to deal him. I say they have to hang on to him. He's got to go out there and probably get 4 or 5 healthy starts once he returns. And then if that's around the trade deadline, again, back in time, you can deal them. If not, you got to hold on to them, because I just don't think the return's going to be adequate enough.
0: Yeah, I mean, look, that's a good point. And here's the other thing to decide now. Is this going to scare teams from signing Tarek Skubal to anything long-term in the offseason, whether the Tigers trade him or not? He's going to be a free agent if he gets to the end. No matter what team he's on in October, September, when he gets to the end of the season, he's a free agent. Does this give the Tigers more negotiating power to say, hey, man, like, you had these loose bodies? That's something that may then pop back up here. Is this something that other teams use as a negotiating tool to try to lessen his contract? And what, like, I thought it was going to be $400 million plus. Then you have the lockout that could be happening that throws a wrench into everything. So.

0: honestly, is Tarek Skubal is maybe that four, does that turn into a three? Hell, does it turn into a two, possibly, with you know, shorter years to then, you know, maybe try to have to prove that he does deserve a bigger, fatter contract in another couple of years from now? I mean, again, I think this is the best pitcher on the planet. I know that Paul Skeens exists, but Skubal's done it for a couple more years at just as consistent of a level, and he got off to a great start again this season. You know, had an ERA of 2.70 through his first seven starts of the season, 45 strikeouts. You know, not setting the world ablaze, you know, not on pace for over 200 and 220 like he normally is, but still having a pretty damn good year. So does this scare teams from signing Tarek Skubal to a big long-term contract in the offseason? I don't think so. Again, this is only a 2-3. Well, I say only. It's not like it's costing him the rest of the season. And so I guess it's going to depend on how he comes back and pitches the rest of the year. That's my thoughts. And that's my guess on it. But he said, quote, from my understanding, you just go take it out. I think length of the rehab is probably just getting your spring training building up again, getting your volume up. But the procedure itself, I think, is pretty simple as far as what I've been explained, end quote. So I don't know if this is going to scare teams off. You know, again, guys have Tommy John almost every year now, and 90% of them come back throwing even harder. So I can't imagine that having a couple of loose bodies, which is such a weird term, you know, getting removed from Skubal's elbow, that this is going to affect the type of pitcher that he is. It shouldn't affect anything in the offseason. But then again, baseball owners sometimes, man, any little piece of cheese they get to give out less money on a long-term contract, they'll jump at.
1: Pat, just for the record, I've had a lot of loose bodies, a.k.a. screws, in my head for the last, I don't know, 15, 20 years. Fans of BetMGM Tonight are fully aware.
0: Loose bodies. Like, what is floating around in there? How does that happen? You know, the other thing, when guy gets bone chips removed, like, how are bones shipping off your...
1: Chipping.
0: Chipping off your, off your elbow bone. And they're just floating around in there like it's like a solar system. You know, like a solar system inside your elbow. Here's the loose bodies. Here are bone chips. And here is here's your UCL. I guess that's still intact for now. Just a strange injury. You know, and he said it. He goes, it's something I've been dealing with like all season. And it's like, okay, well, you waited a month to get it checked out, or I guess they got it checked out and it was okay. Yeah, I don't know, strange. Strange to say the least here. But, you know, again, I do think ultimately this makes it more likely than not that the Tigers trade him, because I think there's a lot of uncertainty. And I think the Tigers can definitely try to take advantage of that if they do want to trade him, where they can say, look, these are loose bodies, man. These are just a couple of loose bodies. He's going to be back pitching better than ever. Lockout? Oh, what lockout? Give us your four top prospects and we'll call it a deal. And it just comes down to how much do teams want to pony up at the deadline for Tarek Skubal. 310-840-4910. Let's pivot here really quickly, Brad, because as you are still currently waiting for your Chicago Cubbies to get underway.
1: Yep.
0: Only Mother Nature can slow them down. They've won 11 straight games at Wrigley. Big four-game set with the Cincinnati Reds, who are right behind the Cubbies in the NL Central Division standings. So are you excited? What's the confidence level going into this series here? All the injuries that still persist for the Cubbies. Do you think this series with the Reds maybe gives the Cubbies a couple extra games of breathing room? Or are you nervous going into this set with your folks from Ohio?
1: Yeah, it's a four-game series, and ultimately all I'm asking for is go 2-2. Just have a draw effectively by the end of it. I mean, the Cubs get the upper hand. They're going to, you know, space themselves even more in this division. Already got a two-game lead right now. The Reds, in terms of their run differential, they're out-kicking their coverage. They're right around zero in terms of run differential. So they're a team that's been winning by the slimmest of margins. The Cubs have an outstanding, I believe, the highest run differential right now in the NL Central. I mean, the Cubs have been outstanding WRC+. They've been number one, two, or three in that category for the better part of the entire year. The pitching staff, I think, has been good enough. I mean, Matthew Boyd finally found his bearings in his last start after going in with a

0: 7 ERA to begin the season. And, you know, I know they've lost Justin Steele and his rehab for an additional month, and we will be lucky to see him at all this year. Cade Hortonstone for the year. He only went out and had one turn of the rotation, and it was brief, and that was all she wrote for the season. The Cubs offense, they're just swinging heavy bats right now and blasting balls all over the damn park. So they're making up for those shortcomings with the pitching staff. The back end is finally starting to get healthy as Danny Palencia is now off the injured list as well. And the relievers have been a little bit better than advertised. So I'm confident in the Cubs. Brandon Combs, our fantastic producer here at BetMGM tonight, not as confident as I am. He thinks eventually the bad luck is going to catch up with them. They just keep plating, dudes. And last I checked, that's fundamental in baseball. Scoring runs. As long as they keep finding green space and having guys touch home plate, it won't matter how good or bad the pitching staff is. The Cubs are here. They're going to be atop the division the entire summer long, and I'll drink to that probably a dozen times over.
1: Oh, hell yeah. All right, I love it. Yo, Brad's saying that my Knicks are going to sweep the Sixers. Now he's saying the Cubs are going to be in first all summer long in the NL Central. He's feeling bold tonight. We love it. We freaking love it. All right, we'll take a short break. We'll take a short break here. Phone number to join the show, 310-840-4910. When we come back, we'll get you a scoreboard update. Knicks and Sixers underway. Flyers, Hurricanes getting tense. Plus, we'll talk some NFL as well because we got some big news today. Some big news regarding the Rams and their offense. We'll talk about that when we return. He's Brett Evans. I'm Pat Boyle. This is BetMGM Tonight right here on Westwood One Sports.
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1: Welcome on back. BetMGM Tonight, Westwood One Sports. He's Brett Evans. I'm Pat Boyle. Phone number to join the show is 310-840-4910. You can text, you can call, 310-840-4910. You could also tweet us, Brad at Noisy Huevos, and I'm at Pat Boyle 44. I said to the guys in the break, I'm already starting to eat my anxiety here. I'm starting to eat my feelings as the Knicks and the Sixers have just tipped off. And I'm on my second plate of dinner tonight just because I like...
2: Yeah!
1: Talking and doing the show, Brad, I need something in the breaks to like not bite my fingers or not just like sit there and act like a freak. So I'm just eating. I'm just eating more food. And you know what? It's working. Well, the Knicks are up 10-8, 5 minutes into the game. VJ Edgecombe has 5 points for Philly. Paul George has the other three. So far, Embiid 0-for-3 from the field. Maxey 0-for-1. Meanwhile, for the Knicks, Jalen Brunson, 5 points. He's made all of his shots. And Karl Anthony Towns has 3 points. So good start for the Knicks. Again, they're only up by two. It's only 5 minutes into it. But I like what I'm seeing here first couple of minutes of this series. And Brad, you know, we were talking about it before as well. I'm a house divided right now because I moved to Philly.
2: You are.
1: Got the Philly, girlfriend. She loves all the Philly sports. I love just about every New York sports. Knicks, diehard Knicks fan, Yankee, Giants. And... so she's, I know she's got the Flyers game on. She does, she's not a big fan of the multi-view, by the way. She's like, there's too much going on. I can't watch two games at once. And I don't blame her. So she's locked in.
2: Understandable.
1: On the Flyers and the Hurricanes. You know, the other Philly team in playoff action right now. They lead the Hurricanes 2-1 in game two, down 1-0. But I know as soon as that game ends, she's going to flip on Sixers, Knicks, and then we will truly be

0: just one story separating some pure hatred going on. And, you know, the fact that this game, this Knicks Sixers game, it's going to end right before our, right before I get off the air at 11 p.m. Eastern. Well, you know, we're going to, I'm either going to be in a celebratory mood and I'm going to rub it in her face, or it's going to be the opposite. So I just got, I got that to look forward to every weeknight once these games end as well. So it's going to be an eventful 2 weeks. That's for damn sure.
1: I tell you what, man, I married a diehard University of Illinois fan. I married a diehard Chicago Cubs fan. I married a Bears fan as well. I married the perfect woman. So I don't have those disputes in my house, but there's a good chance. And I've seen your lady's dog. It's adorable. You're going to be curling up with the pooch for the better part of the next few days. So Godspeed to you.
0: Yeah. I don't think it'll ever get that bad. You know, again, she's kind of fair weather when it comes to the Sixers and the Phillies. Her Flyers, she loves. Her dad, her whole family, like, played hockey. So she's a massive hockey fan, and she loves the Eagles. And they've kicked the Giants' ass for the last several years. So it's, look,
1: true.
0: Basketball, I think she'll be okay when my Knicks take out the Sixers, with the 76ers. The only thing that would make it worse is if they the Sixers do knock out the Knicks, because then I'll never hear the end of it. I will never hear the end of it. Let's talk some football, though. We got some football news. We've been bouncing around here. Just gave you an update on those two playoff games in action right now. But, Brad, I thought in terms of, you know, you're the big fantasy football guru, and it is May 4th. We do have OTAs and training camp, you know, just around the corner, it feels like. But I feel like for the beginning of May, this is a pretty interesting big piece of news here. Whether you like the fantasy football or not, if you're just an NFL fan, how about this report from The Athletic? The Rams 1-2 running back combo could be a full-blown 50-50 split, with Kyren Williams operating as the third down back and between the tackles runner, while Blake Corum will be, quote, a change of pace option with explosive capabilities. This is a big surprise to me. You know, considering how great Kyren Williams has been for the last couple of years for L.A., he had over 1,250 rushing yards and 10 touchdowns this past season. And Kyren Williams, not bad himself catching the rock, you know, on third down. That's not a surprise, but, like, you're just going to take away Kyren Williams' running abilities and give Blake Corum the advantage in this? I find that hard to – that's something I got to see to believe, because I think Kyren Williams is way too damn good to be playing second fiddle to most running backs.
1: Yeah, look, we got a report that was similar last year. By the way, The Athletic was reporting this, and, you know, it shook out a little bit differently. Now, I will say this. I look at Kyren Williams, you know, when the dust settled on the 2025 season, he only saw 51.3% of the opportunity share. What was interesting is he had a couple of the running backs that were involved around in the rotation as the secondary and tertiary options, including Blake Corum, as Corum saw 27.6% of the opportunity share on the season. You know, Kyren Williams, a guy, it's a little bit better in terms of the yak per attempt, a little bit better in total of missed tackles forced as well. And Williams is RB15 right now in terms of the average draft position in fantasy football. So right now he's going around pick number 29.25 overall. So you're looking in a traditional 12-team league, and the early portion around three. And if he's sitting there sipping pina coladas in the availability pool of my fantasy draft in round three, I'm going to pounce like a panther and grab him, because I think he's still going to see a significant portion of the opportunity share. It could be closer to like a 60-40 split when it's all said and done. I don't think it's going to be full-blown 50-50, because Kyren Williams has been ultra-productive with the ball in his hands, evidenced by the yak per attempt, evidenced by the top 10 ranking in total missed tackles forced. And you know, Corum has shown spurts of being an effective running back, but only 2.56 yak per attempt last season. I was number 56 in the NFL. A little bit better in terms of the shake and bake. You know, you were quoting Talladega Nights earlier in the show. He was number 35 in missed tackles, forced, pretty high missed tackle rate on a per-touch basis. He averaged 5.1 yards per touch. That was top 15 in the NFL. That was impressive. But 50-50? Nah, I ain't buying it. 60-40, Kyren to Blake Corum? That is doable.
0: Yeah, I the only thing I wonder is if this is actually true, if it is close to 64.

0: 40 or even, you know, closer to 50-50, which I on paper I think sounds absurd. Like in my head, I'm like, there's no way you can take that many touches away from Kyren Williams, a guy who is so damn good. Is this maybe the long approach with the Rams? Are they trying to keep Kyren Williams fresh for the postseason? I know there was a lot of folks, a lot of Seahawks fans that were upset with how Kenneth Walker, how many touches he was ceding to Zach Charbonnet. We know Charbonnet is good. And I was thinking, all right, is this maybe the Seahawks trying to do this for the postseason? We didn't really get a chance to see that because then Charbonnet tears his ACL and they had to lean on Kenneth Walker. And you, once again, in case you forgot, you found out how freaking good he was when he can dominate a backfield. So it's like, is that the only other thing that the Rams could be doing? Is that they're trying to make sure Kyren Williams is fresh all throughout the season so that when the playoffs get there, he's unleashed? Like, is this a NBA-style load management? Or did the Rams actually think that Blake Corum could be almost as good, if not better, of a runner than Kyren Williams? I know some of the numbers maybe suggest that he's not far off. To me, just saying that, 50-50, Kyren Williams and Blake Corum, that it's just absurd to me.
1: Well, last point I really want to make about this, if you think about it from a fantasy football point of view, you know, a lot of people are going to get really bearish about the situation. They're going to press the panic button. They're like, no way in hell, based on what I'm reading, am I going to go out and draft with third round capital even Kyren Williams in my high dollar league? Again, the quote from The Athletic, third down back and between the tackles runner. Where do you make your moolah in the world of fantasy football? Guys that splash pay dirt. Who do you think is going to get the majority of the goal line opportunities in this offense? Well, based on this quote, between the tackles runner, it's probably going to be Kyren Williams because he's trusted inside the red zone. He's a guy's got effective hands as a dump-off weapon and can grind out, again, with that 3.06 yak per attempt, those tough yards between the pipes. So, you know, he's still got double-digit touchdown appeal. And what I feel is going to be one of the most efficient, one of the most aggressive offenses in the National Football League. So, again, round three, I consider a discount. Even if he gets 60% of the opportunity share, there's a definite profit potential in round three of fantasy drafts merely because the Rams' offense is going to be that damn spectacular.
0: Yeah, that's a good point. It is a good point. All right, Brad, let's pivot here because we got some other news over the weekend here about Patrick Mahomes. Remember, tore his ACL in December. What was the poop cherry on top of just a really, you get it, a Sunday for the Kansas City Chiefs last season. Apparently, he is on track to return, not only for the start of the season, for OTA workouts, which are in just a couple of weeks from now, like 2 weeks for some teams, 3 weeks for a lot, right around Memorial Day weekend, Andy Reid said, quote, he's in a position to do everything, I think. So his odds of becoming of being available for week one are rapidly increasing. We talked about, is Patrick Mahomes basically a shoe-in, dare I say the L word, lock to win comeback player of the year? What we know is if he's participating in OTA workouts in May, how the hell do you not think Patrick Mahomes is going to be ready to go for week one? And I challenge anybody. I know our producer Brandon Combs said this last week. How do you not think the Kansas City Chiefs are making the postseason? I know they've got their pockmarks. I know the offensive line is a problem. I know some of their receivers can't be trusted. Mahomes is off an ACL with retribution or revenge on his mind. Chiefs are going to have a big season. He's going to have a monster season. I would not want to be on the other side of the Kansas City Chiefs this season because I think they are going to return and bounce back in a big way and win the division.
1: I don't disagree. Look, the offensive line looks awesome. We're going to talk about Kenneth Walker third if we have time still in this segment here in a minute. I mean, Patrick Mahomes is a freak of nature. He's Wolverine. He's got that quick healing power. You know, we're talking about Anthony Edwards and, you know, with his bone bruise and hyperextension and then the hyperbaric chamber, and I can't believe he's back. Well, Mahomes, who tore his ACL in December, being ready for OTAs and even in a limited capacity is crazy to think about. I think he is going to be out there week one. I think he's going to be operating somewhat uninhibitedly. You may not see him booty scoot, you know, take off and run uncomfortably like he usually does. in the open field. You know, maybe more pocket tied as a result, really leaning on Kenneth Walker III in that ground game to begin the season. But yeah, I think it's a foregone conclusion. Even if he plays 14 or 15 games, he's going to win comeback player of the year. I think it's a decent chance he's going to throw for another 30 passing touchdowns. Yes, with an aging Travis Kelce. Yes, with an always up in the air Rashee Rice. Xavier Worthy hasn't really lived up to the hype, but he's got suitable weapons around him, to say the least, an improved offensive line, improved ground game. Yeah, Kansas City is going to storm back with a vengeance, and this does not remotely shock me because the guy just has insane healing power. It's evident.
2: Stay off the weed.
1: I like it.
0: Yeah, that's from producer Brandon Combs. He's just out of his mind. He's going to be the guy. And look, I know Combs said the Chiefs weren't going to make the playoffs last year. Like, you got your win. Like, take it and move on, Combs. The Chiefs are not missing the playoffs. Back-to-back seasons. You are out of your freaking mind. He said in our show chat, Mahomes is not God. He's in that same lull that Brady was in when their teams weren't very good. The difference is he's not playing in the AFC East. Okay. Well, first, I don't think he's going to be in a lull because I think he is amazing. I think he is God, right? I mean, I've seen the guy do ungodly things. I've seen the guy do godly things in the postseason and in the regular season, carrying teams that weren't very good. And so Kansas City coming off a bad year where injuries, were riddled their offensive line. They were down to their third, fourth string tackles by the end of the season when he got hurt. Their run game was no good. Here's the thing. They have Kenneth Walker III now, right,
1: Bingo.
0: Brad? And that's a big, big part of what this next quote here. Here's from Kansas City GM Brett Veach to kind of parlay this topic with another big football news over the weekend. The GM of the Chiefs, Brett Veach, said that they plan to establish the run and lean on defense early this year. He added the team, quote, feels real good about the offensive line. Does that mean Kenneth Walker in his first year as a Chief coming off a Super Bowl MVP, Seattle didn't want to re-sign him, the Chiefs grab him? Does that mean Kenneth Walker III is going to be even better than last year? Oh, baby.
1: Yeah, he's going to be. Right now, he's RB13 at early fantasy football best ball drafts. 24.96 is the ADP overall. So, in other words, you're getting him at the round two, round three turn in a 12-team draft. Oh, hells yes. Sign me up now. Yes, I think this is going to be a premium in offensive line. We expect Patrick Mahomes to be back. It's going to lighten the fronts. He saw a stack rate, 8 or more men in the box last season with the world champion Seattle Seahawks, 27.6% of the time. Walker III also only had around a 50% opportunity share. He was at a full-blown timeshare there with Zach Charbonnet all day, and he was ultra-efficient on a per-touch basis. He was number two in the entire NFL in missed tackles force with 77. And again, he only got 51.3% of the opportunity share. He was number 23 in yak per attempt. So if he is getting now a consistent 15 to 20 touches per game, godlike year for Kenneth Walker III. Again, you're getting him outside the RB1 class. He's a premium RB2. He will be a top five running back this year. Bank on it.
0: Ooh. Brett, you are full of some very bold. I don't know if that actually is that bold, but it sounds bold coming off your tongue. I love it. All right, we'll take a short break. 310-840-4910 is the phone number to join the show. We'll get you a scoreboard update when we come back. Knicks, Sixers, Flyers, Hurricanes, a little baseball as well. And we'll continue to preview the second round of the NBA playoffs when we return. He's Brett Evans. I'm Pat Boyle. This is BetMGM Tonight right here on Westwood One Sports.
3: Aaron Rodgers still hasn't decided if he's returning.
4: I thought at this point we would have known by now that he was going to play.
3: 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Westwood One Sports.
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1: All right, welcome on back. BetMGM Tonight, Westwood One Sports. He's Brett Evans. I'm Pat Boyle. Phone number to join the show, 310-840-4910. 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Again, 310-840-4910. 7 seconds left to go in the first quarter. Knicks lead the Sixers 33-24. Good start for the New York Knicks. Here in game one of the second round of the playoffs, Jalen Brunson doing Brunson things in the first quarter. 14 points on 6 of 8 shooting. Meanwhile, for Philly,

0: Joel Embiid, if this doesn't tell you where this series is shaping up, Embiid's got 8 points. He's 1 for 6 from the field, though, Brad. He's been to the free throw line six times in the first quarter. He's 6 for 6. So that's how you get 8 points, despite only hitting 1 out of 6 shots. And then on the ice, end of two, the Flyers trying to tie the series up at a game apiece after they got dominated in game one in Carolina. They still lead the Hurricanes 2-1. No goals in the second period. Ton of penalties. I feel like every time I looked over, one of the two teams was on the power play. He had 5 penalties in total in that second period and 0 goals. So there's your update there. Brad, it looks like your Cubbies are getting ready to start their game finally against the Reds.
1: Even finally!
0: I just heard our producer, producer Brandon Combs said it looks like the sky above Wrigley. It looks like there is no chance they're going to play a game, but here we are. They're getting ready to kick it off.
1: Yeah, it's been an eternity. As Edward Cabrera is warming up on the mound right now, beautiful night sky above Wrigley Field. The winds have drastically calmed down. Temperatures have dropped a little bit after the weather moved through. But, yeah, massive series on tap here. About to begin on the north side between the first-place Chicago Cubs, up to games on who? Their opponent tonight, the Cincinnati Reds. Again, 4-game tilt. This one's going to really provide a lot of punch and an early edge for whoever possibly takes it, and loaded and a rocking and rolling NL Central as everybody is, again, above 500 on May the 4th. Wild.
0: Sorry, so that's my bad. So I'm an idiot. I'm hard of hearing. Combs said it looks like there was never a chance of rain, because then when you said beautiful night sky, I was like, what?
1: It is.
0: Am I hearing things correctly? So yeah, now you got a beautiful night sky. All you need is a rainbow. Although I don't know if rainbows are possible at night. So maybe if it was in the day, there would be a rainbow. But beautiful night for Cubby baseball. 7:50 p.m. local time. So I mean, look, they'll be playing basically the entire duration, rest of the duration of our show here, and you get to sign off and you get to watch a whole Cubs baseball game if you want. Sometimes things just work out perfectly, don't they?
1: Yes, they do. And PCA made a brilliant catch on the very first pitch of the game as he was able to track it down, a nearly crash in the ivy in center field, which is nice and lush already there at Wrigley Field. So Cubs already making some highlight reel catches to begin this massive series against the Cincinnati Reds. And yeah, man, I can't wait. I'm going to crack open a beverage. I'm going to be up until the midnight hour absorbing every single pitch of Cubs and Reds. That's how pivotal this series is early in the campaign.
0: Speaking of which, by the way, let's update our Let's Go Streaking segment here, because we've already got 2 down and 2 to go. Oh. You know, I'm a legend, the passing of a legend, RIP to John Sterling. And wouldn't you know it, the captain, Aaron Judge, goes deep in his first freaking at-bat in Yankee Stadium tonight against the Orioles. So great way to honor John Sterling. Judge goes deep for me. My streak is up to 5. And then our video producer, Michael Montgomery, a.k.a. Monty, the owner and operator of batters-box.com or batters-box. He ended up going with Carter Jansen, and he singled in his first at-bat. So Monty is back with a vengeance. Starts a new streak of 1. He's now 15 of 16. And, Brad, you got J.P. Crawford against Atlanta. Combs has Shohei Ohtani against Houston. And I don't think either of those games have started yet. Am I correct on that?
1: Yes, going to be a late night tip with Seattle at home tonight. So there's still an opportunity if you want to get in on any J.P. Crawford. Ohtani, though, has started. I believe he's, what, 0 for 1? He does have a walk and a ground out so far. So Brando's got a couple more opportunities, maybe 3. We'll see. And it's a hapless Houston Astros. But Monty, man, great to have you back with Carter Jensen. And, of course, all rise with Aaron Judge in honor and memory of John Sterling. But Yankees right now, ooh, in a wee bit of trouble as Cam Schlittler is out of the game. Bases juice, 2 outs. The Yankees up now 3-1. So this is a massive out, to say the least, from the bullpen trying to get out of this jam as Jake Bird came in for Schlittler. And hopefully he's going to be able to maintain this lead and they can win for the iconic John Sterling.
0: Yeah, really.

0: Quickly here, Brad. So how about Ohtani? Hasn't gotten a hit now in 7 days. Combs thought he was going to break that streak. So far, he's 0-1. And then, you know, with the Scooble injury today, you know who the favorite is for the AL Cy Young Award? Cam Schlittler. Remember when you told me to put a couple bucks on it? Oh. Did I?
1: Nope.
2: Yeah.
0: All right, Brad.
1: You shut up.
0: I'll see you tomorrow, brother.
1: Adios, amigo. Go Combs!
0: All right, when we come back, Jaylen Brown going out sad, sounding like a little baby after the Celtics got bounced.
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You can call or simply just text your thoughts on the show or any of the topics that we dive into, 310-840-4910. 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Again, 310-840-4910. A lot that we've gotten into so far. I'll reset some of those topics. We got a lot still to get into. A couple of live playoff games that we're tracking. It's another Monday night, jam-packed night of sports. You can tweet me at PatBoyle44, but I'll have you covered here all the way through the rest of your evening. Quick programming note, in less than 20 minutes from now, we're going to talk to Pete Jensen. Pete's one of the great follows on Twitter. If you're into hockey and you're into fantasy hockey, if you like betting on hockey, if you're into advanced stats that you don't normally find in your traditional hockey viewing, Pete Jensen is great. He's one of the main NHL fantasy writers on NHL.com, and he's also one of the main contributors to what they call NHL Edge Stats. And NHL Edge Stats, it's awesome. It's like so many. Like, for example, and I'm going to ask him about it, like high danger shots. And I'll ask him how they quantify it or how they, you know, describe that statistically. What is a high danger shot in an NHL game? But I think, you know, you and I both know it. If you're watching a game and you see a guy take a wide open clapper in the slot, that's a high danger shot. And so they track stuff like that. They track projected, like, you know, goals allowed rate, you know, sort of how we've kind of incorporated a lot of mainstream advanced analytics and stats into the NFL, where we know what EPA is, expected points average. NHL is doing a great job with that in the last two or three years here, where NHL Edge Stats is becoming more and more mainstream. So Pete Jensen, again, NHL.com, we're going to ask him all the normal stuff about the Stanley Cup playoffs and the top storylines from the weekend. And now as we're into the second round in the playoffs in hockey, but also going to, you know, he'll put a fun twist on it with a lot of edge stats. And like I said, high danger shots and high danger goals is kind of the stuff that you can expect with that. So that's going to be a real fun conversation coming up in less than 20 minutes. But I want to get to some of my biggest takes from the weekend. And I think the biggest storyline, the biggest game, the biggest piece of news from this weekend is that the fact that the Boston Celtics blew a 3-1 lead to the Sixers. And you got Knicks Sixers game one right now in the second round, my New York Knicks, up by double digits, early second quarter, great start, looking good. By the way, Monty, our video producer, correcting me, EPA is expected points added, not expected points average.

So thank you, Monty. I thought I knew the NFL advanced stats like the back of my hand, and I don't. I'm an idiot. Monty's right, and I'm wrong. Thank you, Monty. But good start for my Knicks. But yeah, like, how did we get here? How were the Philadelphia 76ers down 3-1 in a series that Joel Embiid came back from an appendectomy? And in his first game, they get blown out by 30. How did they come back and win that series? Well, after Joel Embiid looked like he had zero conditioning, looked like he wasn't physically ready to play playoff basketball, which wasn't a big surprise to me. The big surprise was the next three games where Embiid looked like prime Joel Embiid. That's why the Sixers came back and won this series. Joel Embiid looked like the guy that won MVP a couple of years ago. And if you think I'm being hyperbolic, again, I can't stand Joel Embiid. As a Knicks fan, as somebody that watched him in the playoffs 2 years ago in the first round, injure Mitchell Robinson on purpose, a series that the Knicks won, it pains me to admit just how freaking good Joel Embiid was in those last three games. Game five, season on the line, in Boston, the Celtics are up 3-1, and Joel Embiid goes for 33 points and 8 assists and shoots 12 for 23 from the field. That includes 0-0 for 5 from deep. He went 12 for 18 from inside the arc, just bullying his way to the basket, getting to the free throw line, whether you think he's a flopper or not, and I'll get to Jaylen Brown's comments here in just a moment. Game 6, Embiid wasn't all that efficient, but his defense was so much better than it had been in the first game and a half of him coming back in this series. Game 6, he only scored 19 points, and he only shot 6 of 18 from the field. He wasn't very good from just an efficient standpoint, but he pulled down 10 rebounds, gave the Sixers a bunch of second-chance opportunities, and he dished out 8 assists. Because Boston, you could see it, and that was back on Thursday. The second game that Embiid is back, when he puts up the 33 points, Boston, there was that moment where Joe Mazzulla and the Celtics were like, oh, damn, okay, this might be a problem. We've got to double-team him. We've got to blitz him every possession, and we've got to force somebody else to beat us. And Embiid tried to beat a lot of those double teams, and you know, he struggled early on in that game six. But once he became a passer, once he became a facilitator, and he opened things up for the other guys on the team, that is where they hurt Boston. That's where in a game six, where I thought to myself going into that game last week, I'm like, all right, Boston had a chance to close them out at home. They blew it. They're not going to lose 2 games in a row. This team almost never loses 2 games in a row in the postseason. And then Tyrese Maxey scored 30. And the rest of the guys on Philly stepped up. Paul George, playoff P. It's become like a joke over the last couple of years. Yeah, playoff P, huh? Paul George, who had started to melt in the playoffs, scored 23 points. Hit 5 of 9 from deep. VJ Edgecombe, an efficient 14 points. Kelly Oubre, an efficient 14 points. The rest of the Sixers stepped up, and it was, again, another case of Boston can't hit their threes. Can't hit their threes, and they're not getting to the cup against the Sixers' interior defense. To see this series turn around so quickly was mystifying to me. And then you look back in retrospect here, the death blow of this series was Jason Tatum getting hurt in game 6. Something that maybe started to bother him in game 4 or game 5. I don't know exactly when it happened, but Tatum leaves that game 6 with an ice pack on his calf or on his knee, goes to the locker room, comes back early fourth quarter, but at that point the Sixers are already up by 20 points. He doesn't play again. But then he tells us after the game, oh, I'm not concerned. I got no concerns about the knee. I'll be fine. Again, different leg than what he tore his Achilles on last year against the Knicks. And then all of a sudden, Saturday afternoon, Jason Tatum, questionable. And I'm like, oh, come on, was he not going to play? And then about an hour before tip-off, Jason Tatum out for game 7. And so it was Boston's inability to shut down Joel Embiid becoming, turning into prime Embiid again,

the Celtics not having a second answer when their threes weren't falling and the Jason Tatum injury. And you get a perfect storm for a 3-1 comeback. Boston was 32-0 all time in their franchise history when leading a series 3-1. And to make things worse, the Sixers were 0-18 all time in their franchise history when trailing a series 3-1. You combine that together, 50-0 to one side. Oh, not anymore. Not anymore. Because game 7 on Saturday, once again, Joel Embiid with a prime Embiid performance, 34 points, 12 rebounds, 6 assists in 39 minutes. There was no Jason Tatum to save the Celtics. Jaylen Brown put up the numbers. He put up 33 points, but he failed to hit some big-time shots in the fourth quarter. Boston as a team, once again, just 27% from deep. Clear to see. They couldn't hit their threes. They couldn't score. Plain and simple. They weren't willing to make the adjustments. And I think some of it is arrogance on Joe Mazzulla's standpoint. I think he thought they had this series wrapped up 3-1. And I think that he started to mess with his rotation somewhat. And I think, you know, trying to rely on Nikola Vucevic early in this series, I mean, he didn't end up playing. Vucevic didn't even get on the floor in game 7 on Saturday. That's how bad he was. That's how much of a failure that trade was for Boston at the deadline when you fast forward and look at the one playoff series they were in. For Boston on Saturday, it was basically all Jaylen Brown and Derek White. We're going to rely on the two guys that are the two main active core pieces of this team. And if they don't score a combined 70 points, so I guess we're going to lose. And that's exactly what happened. Their starting five was Jaylen Brown, Derek White, and that was the only normal part. The other starters on Saturday, Luka Garza, Ron Harper Jr., and Baylor Shireman. You know how many points the three of those guys combined to score? Three starters. The other three starters in the Celtics lineup. If you thought maybe they scored 15 points and that would be a low total, you'd be wrong. If you thought the other three members of that starting lineup scored 6 points and you thought that would have been a terrible output, you'd be wrong. Those three guys combined to score 0 points. Zero. Not 1 point between the three of them. And I think Joe Mazzulla found out pretty quickly, because the Celtics were down by 13 after the first quarter. I think he found out pretty quickly, this is just not going to work. This is not going to work. Luka Garza only ended up playing 9 minutes for the game. Ron Harper only ended up playing 4 minutes in the game. Baylor Shireman, who was a tremendous piece off the bench for them and at times a member of the starting unit, you know, before Jason Tatum came back, surprising to me, he didn't score a single point. But Joe Mazzulla kind of just got away from that and just said, all right, let's ride our stars here. We'll win this series. And when that didn't happen, when Embiid came back and he looked like prime Joel Embiid, I think the Celtics just got arrogant and they thought, no way we're going to lose three in a row. And then when they got to game 7 and Tatum didn't play and they got down double digits early on, they needed a miracle. And despite all of that, they were still able to get it down to a 1 point game with 2 minutes left. And Peyton Pritchard had a wide open three in the corner. The reigning sixth man of the year. Guy that won the sixth man of the year last year. And had already had a couple of monster games in this series. He bricked it. And that was the last time Boston got close in that game. It was 99-98. With about 2 minutes left to go. Sixers ended the game on a 10-2 run. So it was the perfect storm for how you blow a 3-1 series lead when you've got as much talent and postseason experience as the Celtics do. And then what happened after the game? And I mean, like within 2-3 hours of that game ending, Jaylen Brown, the guy that was the finals MVP 2 years ago, going on his Twitch stream and immediately crying and complaining about all the calls that the Sixers got.

0: God and how Joel Embiid is a flopper and how his flopping ruins the league and how the Celtics didn't get any calls and Jaylen Brown, like literally like doing his own film review session on his Twitch stream and putting up plays. And he's like, see, he goes, that's an offensive foul on me. That's not an offensive foul on them. That's not a foul. Oh, is that a foul on us? Oh, the refs had an agenda. The refs had an agenda. What was the agenda? Like Jaylen Brown, he just sounds like a little whiny baby. You choked away a series that you led 3-1. Game seven, you know, I had to hear the whole Jaylen Brown deserves to be in the MVP consideration and MVP conversation before Jason Tatum came back. He had a good regular season. He had a really good regular season. He's going to be All-NBA when they release the All-NBA teams, which, when is that? That's probably coming in the next couple of days here, I would assume. I think they do with the All-NBA teams in the second or third round. In the second round, and then we get the MVP announced and all that stuff in the conference finals. So he'll be All-NBA. But to, you know, have to hear, oh, Jaylen Brown deserves to be in the MVP conversation. No, he didn't. He was good. The Celtics got the 2 seed for most of the season without Jason Tatum playing. But for a guy that's won finals MVP, but basically like the culmination, you won the most prestigious award there is to win. You were the most valuable player in helping your team win the title. Well, that doesn't give you, you know, that doesn't give you protection against criticism for the rest of your career. And so game seven, chips are on the line, season's on the line. After playing most of the regular season without Jason Tatum, Jaylen Brown had one more opportunity without Jason Tatum to be the man, to be the guy, to lead the Celtics to a victory. And like I said, you look at the box score, you look at his numbers, he put up good numbers. Fourth quarter, a lot of missed shots and a lot of delegating to his teammates when he probably should have been the aggressor, when you could have single-handedly willed your way into that game. At home, teams are fatigued, guys are tired, and Jaylen Brown just didn't step up to the light. And then to make the excuses, to cry about the officiating after the game, as if somebody of your stature wouldn't get the foul calls if they were fouls. And that Joel Embiid is a flopper. And Jaylen Brown, like he's the most ethical basketball player of all time that we should all strive. We should all strive to be just like Jaylen Brown, who never flops, who never fakes anything. Jaylen Brown needs to get all those calls. He just sounds like a little baby. You lost, you blew a 3-1 series lead. Don't cry and complain about it afterwards. 310-840-4910 is the phone number to join the show. When we come back, we're going to talk some Stanley Cup playoffs with Pete Jensen. I'm Pat Boyle. This is BetMGM Tonight right here on Westwood One Sports.
1: The Thunder and Spurs are one series away from a collision course with the MVP finalists. Are we really on the verge of a Wemby versus SGA conference finals? We're just one round away from finding out. Westwood One Sports.
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1: Welcome on back, BetMGM Tonight, Westwood One Sports. I'm Pat Boyle. The phone number to join the show is 310-840-4910. 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Again, that's 310-840-4910. Before I introduce our next guest, let's just get a quick playoff scoreboard update here. Beginning on the hardwood, my New York Knicks are pulling away. It's a dominant first half. They lead the Sixers by 20, 71-51, with under a minute left to go in the second quarter. And then on the ice, it looks like it's coming.

Coming down to the wire, could we have a bit of a surprise here in game two after the Hurricanes dominated the Flyers in game one and beat them 3-0? Philly, with two goals in the first 5 minutes of the game, they've been able to make it stand up so far. They lead Carolina 2-1, under 10 minutes left to go in regulation, trying to tie that series up at one game apiece. So to talk some puck, to talk some Stanley Cup playoffs, let's bring in Pete Jensen, who covers betting, fantasy, and edge stats for NHL.com. Pete, what's going on, man? It was a wild weekend in the postseason. It's been an awesome first round. We got the second round upon us now. How are you enjoying the playoffs so far? Welcome to the show.

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0: Yeah, for sure. I mean, they're the net front regions, like the net front center region, and then kind of like off to the side a little bit. Or imagine a rectangle like going in front of the goal crease and 2 feet to the left, 2 feet to the right, and then extending up to the faceoff dots. Those are the high danger zones. Go a little bit further back than that is mid-range. And then, of course, you could calculate, you know, how a guy or a goalie does with mid-range and long range. And if you combine those two, it's kind of like perimeter shots, longer distance. You see, you know, a guy like Nathan MacKinnon, obviously for the Colorado Avalanche, has dominated the mid-range areas all season long. And then some guys on Vegas, Tomas Hertl, Dorofeev, some of these elite goal scorers that they have control the high danger areas very well. It's a way to indicate net front presence. And, you know, sometimes you have tip goals. Sometimes you have guys making moves in deep in front of the net to beat the goaltenders. Higher percentage looks, but that's what qualifies there. Yeah, Vegas does a really nice job in the high danger zones. They also do a nice job suppressing shots and preventing high danger chances on the other end. And also Carter Hart has been very good in the playoffs so far against high danger chances. So that's a really good combination. If you ask me who has the edge in the series to ultimately win it, I would certainly lean with Vegas. That said, I think Anaheim could give them some problems, and I do have the series going 6 or 7 games. So that's a testament to one of the better young cores in the whole league. They're here ahead of schedule, one of the most improved teams in the league, the Anaheim Ducks. There will be some high-scoring games in this series, I think, without a doubt.
1: Okay. I love that. Speaking of a high-danger goal, by the way, the one that Seth Jarvis just scored for Carolina to tie the game up at 2 with Philadelphia. Snapshot, right kind of entering into the slot area, kind of unabated there. So all of a sudden, we got a tie ball game, and Philly's two-goal advantage all the way back in the first period has evaporated. But let's flash back to yesterday, Pete. Have you ever seen a team, and I don't mean to sound disrespectful by saying this, just in terms of how lopsided the game was, have you ever seen a team less deserving of winning a Game 7 yet coming away with a W than the Montreal Canadiens? I mean, holy smokes. 9 shots on goal is the fewest in a win in the entire history of the NHL postseason. That series as a whole was amazing with them and the Lightning. Neither team ever led by

0: more than a goal at any point during the series. But you mentioned it earlier, the Stones and on Jakub Dobish going on the road and outdueling one of the all-time greats in Vasilevsky. How did Montreal win that game yesterday, and how did they win the series against such an experienced Lightning team?
1: Stronger depth than Tampa Bay. I mean, this has been a trend for a couple of years where Tampa has lost in the first round. They're good enough to get with their top elite talent, Vasilevsky, Kucherov, players like that, Point, Gensel, etc. But when you go deeper in the lineup, like Montreal's deeper than them, and you saw it with guys like Newhook, Josh Anderson, some of these other, you know, diamonds in the rough that were scoring big goals in the clutch for Montreal. And Montreal has one of the best, I have to say, if it's not the San Jose Sharks, who are going to be arriving very soon with Celebrini, Will Smith, Michael Misa, etc. It's probably the second best young core and the deepest young core in the NHL is the Montreal Canadiens. So you saw different contributions from different guys throughout the series. Lane Hudson was a stud, scored the game three winner. There was Juraj Slafkovský pretty much won the first game on his own. You also have Nick Suzuki, who's a great young captain and scored some big points in the series. And Cole Caulfield, a little quiet, but he scored 50 goals in the regular season. So I think you get my drift. There are so many 25 and under players on this team that I think even though they were heavily outshot, they were well-rounded, they were opportunistic, and the goaltender, most importantly, was extremely opportunistic and was able to steal that game with such a lopsided shots on goal, 29-9. No, I haven't ever seen something like that, to answer your question.
0: Yeah, I mean, it's crazy. And so, you know, again, we know of Vasilevsky. A lot, you know, we know of Jeremy Swayman, even though Boston's on their way home right now. Carey Price has had some legendary postseason runs. Do you think Jakub Dobish in what his rookie season could become one of the next all-time great goaltenders? Like, how far do you think Montreal can go just on the backs of their goaltender? I know they got a tough series coming up with Buffalo, who's been fresh and ready and waiting for them. But do you think Jakub Dobish is good enough to maybe, not single-handedly, but stand on his head and carry Montreal maybe to a cup final?
1: I mean, Montreal has a ceiling of going to the cup final this year. I think 2-3 years from now, they have a ceiling of winning a championship. Maybe they're not quite there yet. They're going to have to improve some things. Certainly on the power play, they were really bad the last couple games of the series against Tampa Bay. That's got to get better. Buffalo has some firepower. Buffalo has some two strong goalie options. We saw UPL falter for them in game two. They switched right to Lyon. They never looked back. Montreal also has Jacob Fowler, a nice quality backup who's also a rookie who I think has a higher ceiling than Dobish long term. So that dynamic is going to be interesting in the years to come. But here and now, the team has played very well in front of Dobish all season long. Wins per game. He's among the top goalies in the league, and he still is rookie eligible, like I said. So he's been a great story. Can he beat Buffalo in a 7-game series? Yes. I picked Buffalo in 7, but that series is a coin flip of two great young teams and two big surprises this year. So it's going to be fun to watch. He has them right in the thick of things in the Eastern Conference. And especially if Carolina, maybe they won't sweep Philly, but if they win in 4 or 5 and they're sitting there for a week and a half, I kind of would rather have Buffalo or Montreal against the Hurricanes, whose scoring tends to dry up the deeper they go in the playoffs year after year.
0: Yeah, and that kind of feels like, it's Carolina's year. And I know we got the game going on right now, so I wanted to see how it finished before I asked you any questions, but there is still 5.5 minutes left to play. So I will ask you about Carolina right now. Like, if this isn't the year for Rod Brind'Amour and the Hurricanes, who have gotten close to winning Lord Stanley's Cup, and it feels like they've been on the doorstep, like, you know, while some other teams in the East, it's been their year and they've gotten there. And you had the couple of years with Tampa Bay, and now most recently the Florida Panthers kind of hopped right over them. Florida's not even in the postseason. Tampa Bay's out. Like, they should be the team to beat. So is this the year Carolina finally gets it done here, Pete? Or do you think that maybe this Eastern Conference is freaking wide open and maybe Philly could come back? And then, you know, like you said, Buffalo and Montreal, seems like you like there was either of those two teams' chances if they've got the conference finals date with the Hurricanes.
1: Right. So, I mean, it certainly could be their year to come out of the East.

0: Eastern Conference. I mentioned some of those concerns I have. Freddie Anderson, it's not the first time he's been lights out the first two rounds, and then some hiccups later on. The one year they lost to the Rangers in the second round and kind of let the series slip away in that last series. They've played tough series with the Florida Panthers, but some of those series, one of them ended in a sweep, I believe, and the other one maybe went five games, and they were tight games, but they didn't have the finishing ability late in games. So that's what worries me about them. If I were to put them up against Colorado, let's say in the Cup final, I would pick Colorado. That was my preseason pick to win the Cup, and it was also my pre-playoff pick. I had Colorado over Buffalo, but I was torn between Buffalo and Montreal because I knew both of those teams have a high ceiling. So to answer your question, I mean, it should be their year to come out of the Eastern Conference that Florida isn't there, and they're the safest team to do that. But that's not to say they're invincible and that they're going to steamroll through whoever they play in the third round.
1: Mm. Talking to Pete Jensen here on BetMGM tonight, Westwood One Sports. I'm Pat Boyle. Pete covers fantasy, betting, and edge stats for NHL.com. Does a tremendous job. We're talking puck. We're talking Stanley Cup playoffs here. Pete, if game one was any indication of what to expect from the Avalanche and Wild series, it might be one of the great postseason series of all time. 15 goals and an absolute slobber knocker last night in Denver. The Avs win it 9-6, but should we expect more of that madness, nonstop goal scoring cavalcade, or no? Because kind of both teams, players and coaches, said in their postgame pressers last night, this is not the way we play. I mean, and I know what they mean. They were two of the top four defenses in hockey this year. So I'll ask you, what do you expect the rest of this series? Defensive battles, or do you think any game could erupt like the one last night? And then at part two, do you think this is the year? I know what you said, your pre-playoff pick. Do you still think Colorado is going to break the President's Trophy curse this postseason, or will they be playing in that Cup final?
0: I mean, barring injury, they really have a great chance to beat anybody in their path. Minnesota might be their toughest opponent from here on out, so that's going to be challenging. It's kind of like last year where they met up with Dallas in the first round, kind of let the game seven slip away. They lost to Rantanen, who they traded earlier in the year. They don't have to run into Rantanen. They don't have to run into the Florida Panthers of the past 2 years that Edmonton fell short against. So those are good things. They have a roster with a lot to play for. They won in 2022. They got Kadri back. He scored a big goal last night in transition. Huge addition. I mean, in the series against Minnesota, the center depth of the Avalanche is superior, to say the least, compared to the Wild. I do expect some adjustments here in game two and at different points in the series. Both teams have a goalie to turn to if they need to. It's Wedgewood so far for the Avs, but Blackwood is just as good. And same for Minnesota with Gustavsson. Gustavsson was their 1A all year. Wallstedt's a rookie. He's been playing outstanding, had four shutouts in the regular season. So he deserves where he's gotten. But both teams have that luxury where they could turn back to the other guy and make adjustments and find a spark plug. But yeah, what you said, I mean, the top two teams in team save percentage this season in the regular season, number one Colorado, number two Minnesota. You wouldn't have known it from watching that topsy-turvy game. And there's so much elite offense on both sides. So I think you're going to see a lot of different results in this series. But yes, there will be more high-scoring hockey in this series the rest of the way.
1: Okay. All right, one more for you here, Pete. We're talking to Pete Jensen, covers fantasy, betting, and edge stats for NHL.com. As I watch the Flyers just get stoned there on a breakaway chance with 4 minutes left to go, still tied with the Hurricanes. Talking to Pete Jensen here of NHL.com. So I know you like Buffalo. You like the Sabres. First postseason for them in almost 15 years. If they are going to get past Montreal, and if they're going to get to the Cup final, what do you think is going to take them there? Like, what are the keys? What does Buffalo have to do better than their opponents? And what are the top, you know, couple of names we need to look out for anybody that hasn't locked fully into the NHL Stanley Cup playoffs just yet? Who are the top two or three names to look out for the Buffalo Sabres? Because they are a hell of a story, man. This is already one hell of a ride, and it feels like they can really keep it going here.
0: And they have a chance to flip the script for Buffalo sports, that's for sure, because this is one of the deepest teams, if not the deepest team in the NHL. They have a lot of different goal scorers.

0: throughout the lineup. Even you go further down, you have guys like Jack Quinn and Josh Norris who can snipe it. And you have some really nice role players, Zach Benson and also Josh Doan, who's playing in his first postseason. And it's been cool to watch a lot of these different guys, namely the top two players on the Buffalo Sabres, Rasmus Dahlin and Tage Thompson. They've been through all the bad times, all the bumps in the road, all the disappointments, and they're the two leaders on the team. Those are the two guys, Dahlin first and Tage second, that I would rank in the Conn Smythe board. If you were going to say, if the Sabres were to win the whole thing, who would be most likely to win it? I would say probably one of those two, but Alex Lyon has also been a great story. He's been a little bit more consistent than Ukko-Pekka Luukkonen this year, but the Buffalo Sabres, for anyone who hasn't been paying close attention, this is the best team in the NHL since early December in terms of record. And they didn't falter, even though they dropped that game two to the Bruins. They took care of business the rest of the way for the most part. So, yeah, just a very deep team, two strong goalies, and they have the blueprint. I mean, how crazy is it that Lindy Ruff has them back here after he coached the Sabres for like 17 years earlier in his career and took them to the Cup final and back-to-back Eastern Conference finals? And how fitting for this guy to be the guy that ended not only the 14-season playoff drought, but the playoff series win drought, which was dating back to 2007. Pretty crazy stuff.
1: Everybody loves a good comeback story, Pete. And Lindy, somebody that played for Buffalo for a long time, coached him for a long time back here. I mean, that's a Hollywood script if I could ever think of one. But yeah, if you told me the Sabres were going to be having a better chance of winning a title in their respective sport than the Buffalo Bills, I would have thought you were crazy 12 months ago. But that is where we currently are. Game one with the Sabres and the Habs, by the way, coming up on Wednesday. So just under 48 hours from now. Got a great one. Great finish coming with the Flyers and Hurricanes, Pete. So I'll let you get to that, brother. Thanks so much for your time. And I hope to catch up with you soon here in the rest of the postseason.
0: Yeah, anytime. Great to join you. And looking forward to the rest of this second round here. If the first couple of games are any indication, it should be a thriller.
1: Oh, yeah. That's for damn sure. All right, there you have it. Pete Jensen, he covers fantasy betting and edge stats for NHL.com. So talking some Stanley Cup playoffs, talking some puck. We're going to continue because I got some more extended thoughts on both of those games yesterday. A Game 7 thriller. How the hell did the Canadiens win that game? And then also the Avalanche and the Wild. Plus, we'll get you a scoreboard update on the two playoff games going on right now. Flyers-Canes, Knicks-Sixers, and we got a couple more playoff games that are minutes away from starting. I'm Pat Boyle. This is BetMGM Tonight right here on Westwood One Sports.
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1: 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I'm Pat Boyle. The phone number to join the team. What am I talking about? The phone number. You want to join our team? You can join our team. I mean, you join our team on the show. You want to join the show? It's 310-840-4910. That's 310-840-4910. Well, you can tell where my brain is at. I am locked into playoff mode. I'm watching the Knicks. I'm in euphoria. The Knicks are up, crushing the Sixers right now by nearly 30 points. It's a 27-point game early on in the third quarter. Absolutely loving what I'm seeing here in game one. I kind of expected it. I don't want to get carried away with how the rest of this series is going to go. I know Brad said, I got to sneeze, so maybe this is a good time to check myself. The sporting gods reminding me, slow down. Don't get carried away. It's just one game. Could also be the cayenne pepper that I put in my dinner earlier. And then, you know, you ever eat something spicy and your nose starts running and you feel like you got it all off your fingers, and then you kind of like, you know, go like that, wipe your nose, and then you get the pepper inside your nostrils. I think I've done that. And so I feel like I've got like the uneasiness of feeling like I'm going to sneeze. Anyway, that's what happens when you do the show from your own studio at home. You get to eat dinner in between the breaks, and then sometimes it comes back to bite you. But the phone number to join is 310-840-4910. Again, I know Brad said,

0: he was very bold and brash, and he thinks the Knicks are going to sweep the Sixers. I think Knicks in six, because they're not going to make it easy. They won't. They won't make it easy. Joel Embiid has been too damn good over these last couple of games, coming back from that appendectomy. But I did think the Knicks were going to dominate game one. And because they are the better team, and I do expect them to win the series, but more importantly, because the Sixers just played game seven on Saturday night in Boston. That is like the emotional toll that takes on you. The lack of rest. The Knicks haven't played since Thursday. The Sixers just played game seven in a different city on Saturday night. They had to fly home, which isn't a long flight from Boston to Philly. And it's what, a 45-minute flight. But still, you got to get on a plane. You do have to fly. You come home. You decompress on Sunday. You maybe get a little bit of a light shoot around and practice in. And you go over some film for what you did against the Knicks during the regular season and what to expect. And then all of a sudden, you wake up on Monday and it's time to either, you know, they probably took the train from Philly to New York. But you still have to travel. It's still a 2-hour, 3-hour excursion to get there, to get into New York City. And then all of a sudden say, hey, game one, quick turnaround. You know, every other night in the playoffs becomes exaggerated when you then have to play a whole new series against a whole new team with travel involved, traveling from the other city to your home, then your home to the other city. And the Knicks have just been waiting there for him. And so, I did think the Knicks were going to dominate. I didn't think they were going to be up by 30 points midway through the third quarter, but that is certainly the case right now. I'm loving every second. Jalen Brunson, 27 points on 10 of 14 shooting. Karl Anthony Towns has 17 points and 6 assists, and OG Anunoby's got 18 points. Get this. I mean, just how easy it's been for the Knicks so far tonight. And remember, their last game was a historic, like, signal the panic, signal the warning flag and the alarm bells for everybody else in the league to take notice. Everybody else in the Eastern Conference, when the Knicks put up 140 on the Hawks and they led the game by 61 points at one point. The Knicks have 90 points midway through the third quarter here. They could very easily put up another 130, 140 points tonight. The Knicks are shooting 68% from the field. 68%. That's absurd. This is a Sixers team that held the Celtics to basically 100 points every game throughout the entire series. And the Knicks have 93 midway through the third quarter. They just hit another three. So this is beyond what I expected. I expected a dominant performance. This is beyond what I expected. Knicks are up by 31 points. I love it. Love every second of it. All right, on the ice. Or actually, you know what? Let me get you the other playoff update here, because Spurs and T-Wolves underway. Again, Anthony Edwards is suiting up tonight for the Minnesota Timberwolves. A pretty remarkable turnaround from his injury status just a couple of days ago, where you thought maybe Anthony Edwards wouldn't be ready to go until game three, game four at the earliest. And here he is playing in game one here for the Minnesota Timberwolves. He is coming off the bench, though. That is the first thing I do want to acknowledge here when I tuned in to watch the game as it tipped off on the multi-view. Anthony Edwards not in the starting lineup for Minnesota. So that kind of tells you right off the bat, he's going to play limited minutes. He is not going to play 35, 40 minutes in this game. It might be 25. He might scratch 30. But Anthony Edwards is coming off the bench to start this game. The Spurs lead the T-Wolves 11-8, 4 minutes into the ballgame. Jaden McDaniels and Rudy Gobert have 4 points each for Minnesota. Wemby, 2 points, 3 rebounds. He's already got 3 blocks in the first 4 minutes of the game. Unbelievable. Unreal. Wemby, 3 blocks in the first 4 minutes. On the ice, the Flyers and the Hurricanes are headed to overtime in game two. Again, Carolina leads that series 1-0. And then the Ducks and the Golden Knights. Anaheim and Vegas underway from Sin City, game one of the other second round series in the West. And they are scoreless. When we come back, we'll do hot or cold to kick off hour number 5. We'll keep you posted on all the postseason action when we return. I'm Pat Boyle. 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

0: to BetMGM tonight here on Westwood One Sports. I am a very euphoric Pat Boyle because the Knicks are up by 30 points here in game one against the 76ers. And we are brought to you by BetMGM. 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Our talking text line is 310-840-4910. Open phone lines for you here in this final hour. Anything that you want to get to from the weekend that we haven't touched on yet, if you're just joining us, anything we've talked about on the show or any of the top stories from the weekend, you can call in, you can text in 310-840-4910. Before we kick off the final hour with a little hot or cold here, in case you missed anything, we talked with the great Kevin Harlan earlier in the show, one of the great goats and legends of the broadcast industry. You can go back on the Odyssey app. You can download the BetMGM Tonight podcast and hear what Kevin Harlan had to say about each one of the second round postseason series in the NBA playoffs. We asked him, of course, we asked him about Taco Bell with Cinco de Mayo tomorrow, and he is going to keep it. He's going to keep it authentic. He's going to get some authentic Mexican food. Even though I said, hey, I have no problem with anybody that wants to get a little Taco Bell to celebrate tomorrow on Cinco de Mayo. We talked to Pete Jensen, who covers fantasy betting and edge stats for NHL.com. We got into Jamal Mosley getting fired by the Magic. We got into the passing of a legend in John Sterling. Rest in peace to the Yankees' iconic radio voice for nearly 40 years. And, of course, Aaron Judge has already gone deep for the New York Yankees tonight, and they lead the Orioles. So, been a jam-packed show. But let's get you a scoreboard update here before we get to a little hot or cold with producer Brandon Combs. Again, my Knicks are up by 30 points. 28 to be exact. It's 96-68 with 4 minutes to go in the third quarter here in game one at Madison Square Garden. And again, I figured that the rest disadvantage for Philadelphia would be a big problem for them tonight, playing that emotional game seven on Saturday against Boston. And that and the fact that the Knicks just cannot miss. Again, it's basically a 30-point game right now in the third quarter. Anthony Edwards is coming off the bench in game one for Minnesota, and he has just entered the game. He entered the game about 3 minutes ago. He's already got a rebound and an assist, but he has not taken a shot. Again, a dramatic 9-day turnaround from a hyperextended left knee and bone bruise. Ant-Man playing in game one between the Spurs and the T-Wolves. San Antonio leads 17-14. Victor Wembanyama already compiling one hell of a stat line. 2 points, 3 rebounds, 1 assist, and he's got 3 blocks in the very first quarter. So Spurs up by 3. And then on the ice, we've got overtime action right now. Flyers, Hurricanes, game 2. Carolina leads 1-0. It's 2 goals apiece here in OT. Next goal wins it. Would it be a 2-0 lead for Carolina? Big favorites in this series. Or can Philadelphia produce the first shock here and win game 2 on the road? And then game 1 in Vegas between the Golden Knights and the Ducks. They are scoreless 6 minutes into the first period. All right, let's get to a little hot or cold here. Producer Brandon Combs, who I know is watching his Cubbies with a lot of anxiety as well. They were down 3-0, but Combs, brand new ball game for the Cubbies, who just cannot lose right now at Wrigley Field.
1: Yeah, man. Look, it's been fun to watch. It's been fun to watch over the weekend. Sweep of the Arizona Diamondbacks. And now Seiya Suzuki, Cubs down 3-0, needed every bit of his 3-run home run that he hit 455 feet with an exit velocity of 112.5 miles per hour. Just nuked.
0: Ooh.
1: Just nuked.

0: Nuked the baseball. So
1: which
0: 3-3
1: did,
0: now?
1: Which street did that end up on?
0: It ended up in the bleachers, but yeah, center field. I mean, thing was an absolute missile. Yeah.
1: I was going to say, you hit something 455 to either left or right field, that's going to end up in somebody's apartment or on the street. Like, well, hopefully your car doesn't get smashed. Have you ever been, Combs, have you ever been on the streets of Wrigleyville?
0: Yeah.
1: During a game? Maybe you didn't have tickets to a game, or maybe you left a game early and, you know, because it was a blowout one way or another, and then a home run gets hit onto the street. Have you ever witnessed anything like that?
0: I haven't been on the street when a home run gets hit, but I have seen it happen. I've been in the bleachers when balls have flown out over the street. But look, those guys who are out there waiting for the balls to land that live down the block or whatever the case is, and they're just hanging out, you know, outside of the stadium. They know when a ball is coming. They know how to read the crowd. They know how to listen and then find the ball. They do a fantastic job, man. It's crazy. When you go to Wrigley, whether it's for a concert or for a game, you always know the people that live in the area because they're out on the curb in their lawn chairs ready to go. Like, if there's a concert there, they're just listening to the concert from outside Wrigley. If there's a game, they've got the radio outside to listen to Pat Hughes and Ron and doing all that stuff. And it's just fun, man. It's just a great atmosphere at Wrigley Field.
1: Are you watching? If you're outside and you can't see the action, right? I know mm-hmm. that there's the folks that have like the rooftop views that can look down into Wrigley Field. And I think they've monetized a lot of that, right? Like the Cubs technically purchased a lot of that rooftop space.
0: So then they charge you
1: to watch a game from that.
0: They own all of the apartment buildings. All of the rooftops anyways. I don't know if they own the buildings, but I do know that they monetize and they own the rooftops for sure. But there is ways that you can like watch. I mean, there's, if you go around the right field corner, there's a huge screen over, that they have just sitting out in a huge field, with, you know, places where you can sit and you can watch the game. But if you're just, you know, getting the full atmosphere of what it's like Wrigley Field in like the 90s, and you're just hanging out outside with people that just love the Cubs and listen to the game, play catch, there's all sorts of stuff. There's a firehouse that's right there. So sometimes you see the firefighters are out there throwing the ball around, hanging out, watching the game inside the firehouse. It's a lot of fun.
1: All right, nice. So you had to wait a little bit. Rain delay. It's beautiful now in Chicago. He's down 3-0 early, 11-game home win streak on the line, and Seiya Suzuki has already mashed a home run. So you got three apiece, and you got a little late-night Cubs baseball, later than you're used to seeing when they're at home.
0: Yeah.
1: All right, Combs, what do you say we kick off a little hot or cold, brother? What do you got?
0: All right, hot or cold. Let's start right there in the NBA. Let's go Jamal Mosley deserved to get fired by the Magic. Hot or cold?
1: Yeah, that's hot for me. We started the show with this at 6 p.m. Eastern, so I figured it's fair to reset probably the biggest news of the day from the results this past weekend. Orlando blowing a 3-1 series lead for Detroit. But you know, a lot of the reports was that this firing was coming. Basically, anything short of a trip to the NBA Finals, which, like, really? You really were dying to get rid of the guy that badly? We heard some explosive reports in the days between their first play-in game that they lost to Philly and before the second play-in game, which then became a must-win against the Charlotte Hornets, that the Magic were getting ready to fire Jamal Mosley. And at the time, I was like, okay, it feels weird that those reports are coming out before a team season even ends. Like, if that's happening, chances are somebody from within the team's camp is leaking that, or within the front office is leaking that. And there were some reports that, again, however much, you know, from some credible NBA reporters, that an unidentified star player was going to demand a trade if Jamal Mosley was not fired at the end of the season. Now, who the hell do you think that would be? If there's any truth to that, it's Paolo Banchero. I think this was coming from the Orlando front office. I think Jeff Weltman, their president, was dying to get rid of Jamal Mosley. You know, again, this is a guy that has brought

0: the Magic from being a rebuilding team. The last couple of years, they get Paolo Banchero, they get Franz Wagner. This season, they make the big push to trade for Desmond Bane, and then they largely underperform throughout the regular season. But I think this is a case, like, you traded 4 first-round picks for Desmond Bane. He's a good player. I like Desmond Bane. You couldn't save those first-round picks to maybe get a pony up for Giannis at the trade deadline? Like, you traded for Desmond Bane. You've taken yourself out of the Giannis sweepstakes. You want to talk about a team that had a nice young core that, like, you want to see what they can do, and then if you need to make a drastic move, 4 first-round picks, like, it takes 5. Maybe it takes 6. But, like, you still would have had those to try to trade for Giannis, who then gives you a championship window. Desmond Bane's a nice player. He's not elevating you over the Celtics or the Knicks. He's just not. And that's the front office that decided to do that. And now they get bounced in the first round. Granted, a series they shouldn't have blown. They get bounced in the first round, and Paolo Banchero regresses this year in the regular season, and you fire the coach. He's not the scapegoat for this team and whatever issues they're going to have. I don't think we go into next year looking at the Orlando Magic like they're a championship contending team either. So then what's going to get them over the hump? Are you telling me Billy Donovan's going to come here and make this a championship caliber team? I don't think so. So I think this is on the front office, but they needed somebody to scapegoat, and it's the head coach, Jamal Mosley, and I don't think he deserved to get fired.
1: So I'm not going to say he deserved to get fired, but we knew it was coming. And to be honest with you, the Magic have been after Billy Donovan for a long time. I mean, they wanted Billy Donovan a while ago. He didn't want to leave Florida to go to Orlando. He ends up leaving Florida a couple of years later and goes to the Bulls. But I think that it's a sure. I think that's why they fired Mosley. It had nothing to do with the fact that they went to the playoffs, and it had nothing to do with the fact that they blew a 3-1 lead. It had to do with the fact that, one, Paolo Banchero clearly doesn't like him, and two, they want Billy Donovan. And I think Billy Donovan takes over this team. It's home for him, basically. So I think that that's why Jamal Mosley gets fired. And I do think that within a week, maybe even 2 weeks, if it even takes that long, you're going to find out Billy Donovan is taking this job.
0: Wow, so you're pretty dead set that Billy Donovan is going to be the next Magic head coach as well? Because I know Brad felt strongly about it.
1: Yeah.
0: I don't really see any candidates on paper that would be a better, you know, that's like, oh, no, Billy Donovan ain't going to be the coach because this guy's available. So
1: there's going to be a couple guys who are available that you know, you look at and you have big names, but the Magic have been after him for so long. He's like that golden goose. And now they have a chance to go get him, and he doesn't have anything standing in his way. He's not at Florida. He left the Bulls. So there's nothing stopping Billy Donovan from taking this job, and I think the Magic are going to pay him.
0: Yeah, and I'm just like, I'm looking at the other teams here in this postseason that are still playing that, like, maybe Orlando thinks they can maybe wait out for. Like, J.J. Redick, no. Oklahoma City's not firing Daigneault, even if they get bounced by the Lakers. Like, that, there's no shot that's happening. Minnesota's not getting rid of Chris Finch. Mitch Johnson's not going anywhere with San Antonio. The Knicks aren't going to fire Mike Brown after 1 year. I don't think the Sixers are going to fire Nick Nurse. So then it just comes down to Cleveland with Kenny Atkinson. I doubt it. And I don't think Orlando would be, like, holding out hope for Kenny Atkinson if they have Billy Donovan available. So then the other one would be Detroit with J.B. Bickerstaff, and it doesn't feel like they're going to fire him because of the success they've had this year. So, yeah, it kind of feels like it's Billy Donovan, or it's somebody, some assistant out of the woodwork, but somebody that we're not even thinking of could be the next head coach by the Magic. Okay. All right, let's move on. Next hot or cold here, Combs. I asked this to Brad before, but it's pretty incredible that we are, what, 40? Nearly 40 games into the season here for every baseball team. We're close to that. We're about 34, yeah, 35 games. And everybody in the NL Central is above 500. So hot or cold, the NL Central will have 3 playoff teams this year.
1: Hot. Very hot. And I told you this before the season started. I'm high on the Reds. I'm still high on the Pirates. And obviously, I hope the Cubs can continue to find ways to win despite all of the injuries. And you know, as long as they continue to do that, as long as they continue to have these streaks where, sure, maybe they'll lose four games in a row, but then they're going to win another.

0: or five or six, and they keep going, you know, to 7-3 in their last 10, 6-4 in their last 10, they're going to win some baseball games. And I've heard the rumor, Baseball Prospectus saying 85, 86 wins is going to win this division. Like, I think it's going to be more than that that ends up winning this division. I think that the Cubs, the Reds, and the Pirates are going to be your three playoff teams out of the Central Division. And to be honest with you, I wouldn't be shocked. I wouldn't be stunned if they had four teams out of the Central Division make the playoffs.
1: Wow. So just one. So each division winner and all three wildcard teams coming out of the NL Central. We haven't had that, right? Since Major League Baseball only expanded to six teams, 4 years ago?
0: Yeah.
1: And I don't think we've ever had four teams in one division. That would be history.
0: It's never happened.
1: History. Yeah.
0: You've had three teams from a division, but you've never had four teams from a division.
1: Yeah. I mean, at this point, again, it is still early. We're only a couple of weeks away, I think, from that disclaimer of being able to say it's not early anymore, but, this has been an incredible start, you know, again, with how much the Phillies and the Mets have sputtered. I think the Phillies are cooked, even though they've got on a bit of a hot streak here since they fired Rob Thompson. They're still five games under, and they're still 10 games out of first for the NL East. The Mets have been an atrocity. I don't think the Marlins or Nationals will be good. You know, those are two teams that are under 500 that look like they'll probably be there for the most of the season. So, yeah, it's very viable for me to think one team out of the NL East, what it's going to come down to is whether or not the Padres get a wild card spot. And I think they will. So I don't think four teams from the NL Central, but I do think I'll go hot here, Combs. And this is a change for me over the last couple of weeks, changing my opinion. I do think three teams from the NL Central will get in. I said it before the season. I said the Brew Crew would win the division, much to your chagrin.
0: You're crazy.
1: I said the Cubbies would be a wild card team. But now at this point, I do think, despite having a negative run differential, and not just a negative run differential, the Reds are a negative 22, which is incredible. Like, they win close games or they get blown out. Mm-hmm. To have a negative 22 run differential and be six games over 500, that's pretty crazy. But I do think they're a pretty good ball club. And I think that they're, you know, a lot of their young players are really starting to put it together. Like, Ellie De La Cruz is having a career year. Sal Stewart has been phenomenal. He's going to be in the running for Rookie of the Year. And some of their other guys, you know, Nathaniel Lowe is hitting the cover off the ball, despite the fact that he's already missed about 10 to 12 games. And their starting rotation's pretty solid. You know, it's not deep, but it's been pretty solid. So I'll say the Reds end up being a playoff team, and that's where I think that third team comes from. So I'll agree with you. I'll go hot as well.
0: Yeah, I think if the Brewers are going to get in, it's going to be the fourth team. They're going to be the team that barely backs into a wild card. Look, I get what you're saying, and I understand. They're losing again tonight to the St. Louis Cardinals, who are coming out of absolutely nowhere. They're down 5-1 in the eighth. But the Brewers, look, they just don't have the same pitching staff that they had last year. Their lineup isn't as good. They're not scoring the runs the way that they were last year. Last year was a good season for them. Last year was a season nobody saw coming. I know you want to hang on to it because it was your preseason take, but I think at some point here, probably by the end of May, you're going to be like, I was wrong about the Brewers.
1: Really? You think at the end of May I'd be giving up on this team?
0: Yes.
1: The Brewers could be eight games under 500 at the All-Star break, and I'm not going to give up on them.
0: Yeah, you're that guy. No matter what, I'm not giving up on my take. Not until September 30th, when the season is over, even though they're eliminated on September 10th, I'm not giving up.
1: Hold on, Combs. I just said I'm changing my opinion. I did think initially only two teams out of the NL Central would make the postseason. I think it will be three now. Mm-hmm. I think it will be three. But I'm not giving up on the Brew Crew. Not when they got the best manager in baseball in Pat Murphy.
0: Stop. Now you're just trolling.
1: How are you going to tell me this guy's not the best manager in baseball? He's literally won manager of the year back-to-back seasons.
0: The best manager in baseball, Pat. Best manager in baseball is in Los Angeles, who's won two straight World Series. That's the best manager in baseball.
1: You think Dave Roberts is a better manager than Pat Murphy?
0: I think there's a lot of managers right now.
1: My nine-year-old
0: nephew. Tito Francona is a better manager than Pat Murphy.
1: My 9-year-old nephew.

0: manage the Dodgers to a World Series victory.
1: So you're going to tell me Terry Francona is not a better manager than Pat Murphy?
0: Hito Francona is a tremendous Hall of Fame manager. He got the Reds to the postseason last year. That was awesome. That was an awesome job. And he's got the more decorated resume for sure.
1: Aaron Boone?
0: Look, I like Booney. I'm one of the, I feel like, minority Yankee fans that don't, that doesn't want Aaron Boone fired. But I don't think he's a better manager than Pat Murphy.
1: Oh, Monty, clip that. We're going to use that a lot.
0: Would you say Alex Cora? He's fired. He's without a job.
1: I'm just going to clip that, and I'm going to send it to the Yes Network for when you do Yankees postgame.
0: Well, luckily that would be with WFAN, not Yes Network.
1: Either way.
0: I'm supposed to be a homer in every sense of the word. Oh, Aaron Boone, best manager. I did say Cam Schlitter was going to win the Cy Young. He is the favorite right now in the odds market. And I did say Aaron Judge would win the MVP and that Aaron Judge is the best hitter on the planet. So, I mean, look, man, I just call him how I see him.
1: I gotcha. Pat Murphy's not the best manager in baseball.
0: We'll take a short break. 310-840-4910. We got some more hot or cold based off of the top headlines of the weekend. Again, the Canadiens winning a Game 7 yesterday. Did they deserve to win it? Should we be discrediting them for their goalie standing on their head when they made history and a bad reason in the win? Plus, will Tarek Skubal still be a Tiger at the deadline off the major news today that he's having surgery? That and still much more to come. We'll get you a scoreboard playoff update as well. 310-840-4910 is the number to join the show. 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
2: Aaron Rodgers still hasn't decided if he's returning.
3: I thought at this point we would have known by now that he was going to play.
2: If the future Hall of Famer walks away, the Steelers will turn to a quarterback competition featuring Drew Aller, Will Howard, and Mason Rudolph. 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Westwood One Sports.
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1: Welcome on back. 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I'm Pat Boyle. Phone number to join the show, 310-840-4910. See that, baby? New York Knicks Basketball Club taking care of business in game one. Read it and weep. Suck on it, Philly. Knicks absolutely decimating the 76ers in game one. 30-point game with 7 minutes to go, 117-87. It's basically been over since the second quarter. The Knicks could put up another buck 40 tonight. I mean, that is how historically dominant their offense is right now. And I just tweeted, and by the way, you could tweet me at PatBoyle44. I tweeted the 76ers, I can already hear it now. Nick Nurse and the 76ers will use the excuse of having to play Game 7 on Saturday night in Boston as the reason to why they got their doors blown off tonight. But we all know that the Knicks are just a flat-out better team across the board. And you know what? I'm starting to think that my co-host Brad is right. I'm starting to think this might be a sweep. I said Knicks in six, but I'm feeling a little cocky right now. I'm feeling a little confident. I'm feeling myself the way that the Knicks have just, they took it to them. I mean, look, emotional letdown, that doesn't give you an excuse to basically not play a single ounce of defense. They just got pasted. The Sixers did in this game here tonight. I mean, we emptied the bench to start the fourth quarter. When you don't even have to play your starters at a second in the fourth quarter, you know it was a blowout. And so Joel Embiid can't flop his way to victory in this series. And I don't want to hear the excuses about, oh, well, the Sixers had to play.

0: Game 7 on Saturday night.
1: Shove it. Embiid, 14 points on 3 for 11 shooting tonight. He was a minus 24 in the box score. Tyrese Maxey was a minus 28. He had 13 points on 3 of 9 shooting. You just got absolutely dominated, and that's what's going to happen for most of this series. So the Knicks are on their way to going up 1-0 in the second round of the NBA postseason. Elsewhere in San Antonio, we got a good one going. Anthony Edwards is playing, came off the bench to start this game. The Spurs lead the T-Wolves 35-32 in game 1. Midway through the second quarter, Anthony Edwards, 7 points, 3 rebounds, 2 assists. Meanwhile, Wemby, I mean, he's making history. He's got 6 freaking blocks already, and there's still 5.5 minutes to go in the second quarter. 6 blocks! Are you kidding me? But also, he's only got 2 points. 1 of 5 shooting. 2 points for Wemby, 6 blocks. Spurs lead the T-Wolves 35-32. Meanwhile, on the ice, it just went final. We've got an overtime game winner from Taylor Hall. And the Carolina Hurricanes take a 2-0 series lead over the Philadelphia Flyers. They were down 2-0 5 minutes into the ballgame. 2-0 down 5 minutes into the game. Philly came out of the gate, engines revved, roared up, dominating, flying, no pun intended, all over the place. And Carolina, with a team that has all the postseason experience, the veterans that they are, weathered the storm. Again, no pun intended, although maybe I should be intending them because I'd be a pretty damn good lyricist. The Hurricanes weathered the storm. They got 1 goal back in the first. They tied the game with 9 minutes to go in the third. And with a minute left to go in the first overtime period, Taylor Hall on a little rebound, the puck bounces off Dan Vladar, pops up in the air. He goes out to reach it with his glove, and he just missed it. And Taylor Hall just scrapes it into the net. Oh, man, that is misery for Dan Vladar. It pops up, deflects off a player. It's on the ice. He goes to grab it, and it looks like somebody's skate just kind of redirects it out of his glove, out of his reach. And then Taylor Hall just pokes his stick in there and gets it across the line. And there's your game winner. Carolina wins it 3-2, and they now take a commanding 2-0 series lead against the Flyers. Man, this could have been a wide open series if Philly was able to hold on and win this game. And granted, if you want to use the time old adage that a series doesn't start until the home team loses a playoff game, you can do that, but just realize that this was a pretty one-sided series going into it. And Philly had a golden opportunity there to win a game on the road in a game that they led 2-0 5 minutes in. And Carolina just chipped away. Frederick Anderson, after he gave up those first 2 goals, was basically unbeatable. And Philly, Philly dominated that overtime. I had it on the multi-view because the Knicks are up by nearly 40 now. And so they had like 14 shots in overtime. And I saw a graphic. It was the most shots they've had in a single overtime in the postseason in over 20 years in franchise history. And it felt like they had a power play. They had a couple of great opportunities to win this game, and they couldn't cash in. And then, you know, some puck luck for Carolina, and Taylor Hall being in the right place at the right time wins it for them, and they go up 2-0. So now Philly's going to have to win both games at home. Otherwise, this series could be a quick one. So there you go. Taylor Hall, overtime game winner. Carolina wins game 2, coming back from 2-0 down. And then they're at the end of the first period in game 1 between the Ducks and the Golden Knights in Vegas, and that one is scoreless. I'll have to pop that game on now that the Hurricanes one is over. But Anaheim, from all just looking at the stats, it looks like Anaheim kind of dominated that first period. Outshot Vegas 11-6, outhit Vegas 16-11, won more faceoffs, did have 7 giveaways, so they gave the puck away quite a bit. But, you know, the Anaheim Ducks, gritty team, I know one of our listeners, Ross in Jersey, actually picked him to win the cup. I think as a Rangers fan, that was more so just like an emotional hedge of anything that Jacob Trouba and a couple of the other former Rangers were going to win a Stanley Cup the second that they get off the New York Rangers. But they look like a damn good squad. Chris Kreider and Jacob Trouba, the former New York Rangers. So we'll keep you posted on that. But let's get back to a little hot or cold here with producer Brandon Combs. Again, the phone number to join the show, 310-840-4910. Combs, I want to ask you this one here. I want to start it off here for this segment. That game seven yesterday between Montreal and Tampa Bay. Montreal wins it in overtime. An incredible series. There was never a lead of larger than one at any point in the seven games. Canadians win it yesterday 2-1. Nine shots on goal. Fewest in a win in the entire history of the Stanley Cup playoffs. Canadiens had zero business winning that game seven yesterday in Tampa Bay. Hot or cold?
2: Cold. And here's the reason why. Look, it was the Tampa Bay did their thing for the first and second periods, and it was still a tightly contested game. But in that third period, man, the Canadiens just dictated the pace. I mean, they controlled the pace all the way through, including the game-winning goal. Like, Tampa barely touched the puck in the third period. Now, the Canadiens didn't put a lot of pucks on net, obviously, not even getting 10 shots on goal. But they did everything that they needed to do to win, and their goaltender was phenomenal. Absolutely phenomenal. And that's all it takes in the Stanley Cup playoffs. It takes a goaltender to get hot, a goalie to stand on his head, and that's what can carry a team to a victory. Nine shots on goal, and you win the game 2-1. What a series, man. What a freaking series to have seven games all decided by one goal. To have seven games where no team has a two-goal or more lead at any point in the series is just unbelievable. Absolutely unbelievable. Just so much fun to watch. The rest of these Stanley Cup playoffs are going to be fun. I mean, Colorado and Minnesota in game one. I was out of my seat in my basement just standing up watching the game. It was incredible. It was absolutely incredible. It's cold. Montreal deserved to win that series.
1: I disagree. I mean, look, there's one thing about a goalie standing on his head. And we've seen that plenty of times, and he's part of the game, right? The goaltender is part of the game. You could be dominating a game, but you got a hot goalie, and he'll shut you down, and that'll win you the game. We've seen that plenty of times.
2: Mm-hmm.
1: But like, Combs, they put up nine shots. They had nine shots on goal,
2: and two of them went in.
1: If you take three shots and
2: all three go in and you win a game 3-2, you deserve to win.
1: I was watching that game. I had it on from the second period on, and it felt like Tampa Bay should have scored 15 goals. And it also felt like Montreal was never going to score a goal again after they scored the one in the first period. I didn't watch the first period.
2: Mm.
1: But to see Tampa Bay from the second period on dominate that game, and the goal that Montreal scores with Alex Newhook in the third period, like that's the goal they score after just the very few chances they create, and Tampa Bay's constantly pressuring in Montreal's defensive zone. They've got Dobish making blocker saves, gold pad saves, you know, standing on his head, split save, stopping everything that comes in his path. And the Canadians win that game? They didn't have any business winning it. They didn't deserve to win it.
2: I would say Montreal was more selective.
1: That's the luckiest win I think I've seen in a long time.
2: Montreal was more selective. They were selecting their shots. They were picking the time. Tampa Bay was just shooting at everything. And look, you're right. I mean, it did seem like a lot more goals should have been scored by Tampa Bay, but they weren't. I mean, that's the beauty of hockey. That is the beauty of hockey. That is the art of hockey. I loved every bit of that game. That game was so much fun to watch. That series was fun to watch. And if you followed that series all the way through, I tweeted out yesterday that if you're even a fringe hockey fan, you should turn on Lightning and Canadiens right now. Like, because you just should. If you are somebody who's like, oh, when I go to the games, I watch, but it's not, you know, it's not my thing.

0: I just can't get into it when I'm at home. You should have watched that series, because that series would have made you a fan. That's why I love playoff hockey, because playoff hockey will do that to you. And that's what you got yesterday. That's playoff hockey, Pat.
1: Yeah, all right. I mean, that still doesn't change my opinion that they did not deserve to win the game.
0: Yeah.
1: Speaking of which, by the way, we'll continue on with hot or cold here. I just want to get this read in before I forget, since we are talking a little hockey, in case you're listening. And you open up your BetMGM app. This from our friends at BetMGM. With BetMGM's hat trick jackpot, you have the chance to win your share of $10,000 in bonus bets during each playoff game. Just place an anytime goal scorer wager, and if your guy scores 3+ goals during that game, you will win a share of $10,000 in bonus bets. Did anybody score a hat trick yesterday, by the way, in that Avalanche Wild game?
0: No.
1: I don't think anybody did, which is crazy.
0: Makar had two goals from the same spot on the ice.
1: Yeah. Yeah, Cale Makar had two, but out of 15 goals, we didn't have a Hattie at all. That's crazy. And Cale Makar is the only guy that scored two goals for Colorado. He had 8 different goal scorers. Unbelievable. And for incredible. Minnesota, nobody scored more than a goal. You had 6 different goals. So how about that? You had 14 different goal scorers yesterday in that game.
0: Yeah.
1: That's wild.
0: The Cale Makar goals, too, both of them. If you go back and watch both of them, it looked like you're watching an instant replay of the first one when he scores the second. I mean, they were the exact same goal from the exact same spot on the ice to the exact same spot in the net. It was incredible. Pure cinema was that game yesterday. So much fun.
1: Yeah. It was on crack. It was on crack. All right. Phone number to join the show, 310-840-4910. We'll close out with your calls, with your texts, with your tweets at PatBoyle44. When we return, Combs and I will debate a little bit more as well. Carrick Skubal, will it be a Tiger or not at the deadline? And plus, did Jaylen Brown have a right to complain about the officiating after Boston choked that series away? He's producer Brandon Combs. I'm Pat Boyle. This is BetMGM Tonight right here on Westwood One Sports.
2: 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Are we really on the verge of a Wemby versus SGA conference finals? 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
1: GM tonight, Westwood One Sports. I'm Pat Boyle. The Knicks just made NBA history. First team ever to win three straight playoff games by 25 or more points. They obliterate the Philadelphia 76ers 137-98. A 39-point beatdown after they beat the Hawks by 51 in their last game, and they beat the Hawks the game before that by 29. I mean, this is quite the freaking run right now. You know, again, I'm going to hear them, and I don't want to hear the excuses. Oh, well, the Sixers had to play a game 7 on Saturday night. It's the playoffs. Take it right now. I got to be honest. As a Knicks fan, I'm dreaming that this team is not only going to get to the NBA Finals, but, like, screw this thought of, oh, well, once the Knicks get there, if they play the Thunder, they're going to get crushed. Or if the Spurs are the real deal and the Spurs get there, then the Knicks wouldn't be able to beat the Spurs. Well, they beat the Spurs in the NBA Cup Final. I mean, that was the closest thing to the playoffs as a playoff game as you'll see in December or January. But also screw that. The way the Knicks offense has clicked right now, the way that Mikal Bridges has started to step up and play like the guy that you would trade 5 first freaking round picks for, the way that OG Anunoby's playing, the way that this team is fully healthy right now, knock on wood, they not only are the best team in the Eastern Conference, I know the Thunder are the defending champions, I know they're the reigning champs, the Knicks look like the best team in the NBA right now. I mean, they literally just made history. Nobody's ever won 3 straight playoff games by 25 points or more. Not the Thunder. Not the Dynasty Bulls of Michael Jordan. Not the Golden State Warriors that had a dynasty a decade ago. Not the Kobe Lakers. Not the Larry Bird Celtics. Nobody. Only the Knicks have won 3 straight playoff games by 25 points or more. Does that win you a title? Are they going to hang a banner for that if the Knicks don't win a title? Nope. But, I mean, this team stays healthy, man. They're as lethal of an offense as you'll find right now. And that was the reason why they fired Tom Thibodeau. It was the reason why they moved on from Tibbs. And I have a lot of respect as a Knicks fan, as a diehard Knicks fan for my entire life, 30-plus years. I got a lot of respect for what Tom Thibodeau did for the New York Knicks, taking them out of the dumpster, out of the mud, and making them a competitor again. But that ran its course. You know, to tie this in with the news of the day today, kind of like, again, I don't think Jamal Mosley deserved to get fired. I'm not a Magic fan. I don't watch 82 games of the Orlando Magic every year. I watch close to 82 games of the New York Knicks. And just like there were so many people that were shocked and appalled last year, how could the Knicks fire Tom Thibodeau? How could they fire Tibbs? Well, the job ain't done. The job ain't close to done. The job ain't even halfway done. But these last 3 games, this is the reason why they fired Tom Thibodeau. It's a team that could score 125, 130 points in the postseason and not have to rely on Jalen Brunson pounding the rock into the floor, iso ball, boring, boring, boring, boring, boring, no offense, no creativity, predictability, boring, boring, boring, Jalen Brunson, boring, boring, boring. That's what the Knicks offense became in the playoffs the last couple of years. It was tough to watch. It was excruciating to watch. And they fell back into that a little bit in those 2 games they blew against Atlanta. And could that rear its ugly head if they are, you know, in the conference finals against Detroit, if that's what ends up happening? And it's Knicks Pistons, the Pistons who blew the Knicks out basically every time they played each other in the regular season. And you got, you know, 98-96 game with a minute left to go. Could the Knicks revert back to their old ways? They could. But man, I've never seen it look so easy on offense in my entire life. for a Knicks team that I root for than how easy it's looked for them the last couple of games. So, yeah, I'm dreaming about the NBA Finals right now, and I'm dreaming about a ticker tape parade down the Canyon of Heroes in New York City. Sue me for it. All right, let's get you one final scoreboard update here. Halftime in San Antonio. Speaking of history, let me check. Most blocks in an NBA playoff game, because Victor Wembanyama's coming up on it. And a quick Google search. Again, I'm going to assume this is correct. The record for the most blocks in a single NBA playoff game is 10, shared by Mark Eaton, Hakeem Olajuwon, and Andrew Bynum. 10. Victor Wembanyama at halftime. Halftime of game one between the Spurs and the T-Wolves. He's got 8 blocks. He's going to have a triple-double

0: with blocks. He's got 6 points, 7 rebounds, and 8 blocks. Although I just, before my very eyes, they made a stat corrected one away. It just went back down to 7. So I've never seen that happen before. He's either got 7 or 8 blocks at halftime. Wemby putting on a show-stopping performance. And yet the T-Wolves have it tied. Anthony Edwards coming off the bench. Remarkable turnaround to play this game. 7 points. So tied up at 45. Can't wait to see you guys tomorrow and talk about how that game finishes. Break down so much more in the world of sports. Thanks to Brandon Combs. Thanks to Monty. Thanks to my co-host, Brad Evans. Thanks to Chloe Pratt, Zach Kroll, Max Sheedy. I'm Pat Boyle. We'll see you tomorrow, 6 p.m. Eastern, right here at MGM Tonight on Westwood One Sports.
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1: Welcome in a Monday night edition of West Football Sports Night. 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It is at N-E-L-L underscore BTP. Let's get right into it, man. A lot to get to. Well, obviously, we give you wall-to-wall coverage of the NBA postseason as this special first round wrapped up over the weekend. And now, round number two opening up, and we'll start in the Eastern Conference. It was, and has been, I don't know if it's went final yet, I got to check. It has officially went final. A absolute ass whipping. 137-98 Knicks over the 76ers. We'll give you a full-scale breakdown of what happened in that one as we roll throughout the course of this program here tonight. We'll tap in to the Western Conference playoffs as well as we'll keep you up to speed on Timberwolves and Spurs as we roll throughout the night. The big story in that one, after looking like he damn near tore his ACL, Anthony Edwards, active, did not start, but on a minutes restriction tonight here in this first half. He's been really good as we'll check in with that game for the first time. 51-47 right now, Spurs on top. I still almost sound like an old head with this, and I normally would frown at any OG that said this. What the hell is on the Spurs court? I don't like the whole bit and what uniform they're wearing and why it's all colorful. I'm sure it means something great. I'm sure it's for some great cause. But it's not easy on the eyes. This game, starting off talking about Spurs and Timberwolves here, has been crazy. Victor Wembanyama's got 7 blocks. The NBA playoff record for blocks in a game is 10. So he is quite literally, you know, doing his normal alien thing, man. And I said it right before the postseason started. More than any other player in this NBA playoffs, he was under the most pressure. In this series, he is going to have to be alien-like in order for the San Antonio Spurs to win. That's kind of what it feels like here. But let's start where the night began, and that was in the world's most famous arena, Knicks, 76ers, game number one. Started off back and forth, was pretty competitive, and then at a certain point, the New York Knicks just pulled away. The defense from Philadelphia in this game tonight, for lack of a better phrase, was god-awful. Seriously, they were pitiful, trifling, damn near embarrassing on the defensive end. In a second round, this is the Eastern Conference semifinals, guys. Remember the stakes. Remember where we're at right now. They allowed the New York Knicks to shoot a blistering 63% from the field overall.

and then they went 19 for 37 from downtown, shooting 51% from three. That was the biggest issue tonight for the Philadelphia 76ers. It was their inability to guard the New York Knicks. And it's multiple things that really killed Philadelphia tonight. You're getting backdoored. It made me feel good. They're shouting out the flex cut on the broadcast. This is where I get to shout out my people. Shout out to Dan Harwood at Magruder High School. Boston University grad, played with Coach Pitino at Boston University. It's the first offense I ever knew. It's really the only NBA offense that I know because I had to do it. Flex offense on full display for both teams. Guys cutting back door. But for Philadelphia, eventually New York had answers for it. Philadelphia had no answers for it for the entire night. Getting backdoored, getting beat off of the bounce. Jalen Brunson had 27 points in the first half. In the first half, New York was 9 of 17 from the great beyond. 32 paint points. So the defensive issues to me were the big issue here, obviously, for Philadelphia. But as I'm getting on them defensively, as I'm frustrated in terms of what I saw, you have to remember that this is a game one. So I'm not going to overreact to what we saw. But the reality of the situation is, like I said before, we're once again back at the point where I'm questioning Joel Embiid and whether or not his offensive impact is worth it. I love the big fella when he's forcing his way inside, when he's demanding a double team. He is unguardable in the low post if you do not bring a double team. The problem for Joel Embiid tonight, specifically in the first half, and this is where I think the game was lost. I know what some people are probably saying, what? You know the way the teams come back in the NBA playoffs. When you get blitzed the way that they did in the first half, on the road, it's hard to rally and respond. It'd be different if they were at home talking about Philadelphia and you had the home crowd behind you. Speaking of the Philadelphia home crowd, what they're doing at the Sixers Arena, what they're trying to pull as an organization, maybe this is where I got to point to my OG Josh Harris and say, brother, what type of promotion do you think you're running? We'll get to that top of the midnight hour on the East Coast. But here's the issue with Joel Embiid. And it feels like I'm being overly critical of him. Some people may think I'm being overly critical of him to prove my point. I don't think, I said it a couple nights ago, he makes them unguardable offensively, but I don't know if what you're losing defensively playing him, I don't know if that's worth it. And like I said, when he's great offensively, he is great, but he's got to make a choice to play down low on the low block. And I know what some of you are probably saying, that's what everyone says about Joel Embiid. There's reason behind it, though. When he is playing on the low block, you cannot guard. I don't care if it's Karl Anthony Towns is guarding him. I don't care if it's Rudy Gobert. The only guy that could probably guard Joel Embiid one-on-one in the low post in today's NBA is probably Victor Wembanyama. Even the Spurs will probably send help in that situation. When he's not forcing his way down low and not forcing a double team, and he's living at the elbow and around the perimeter, he's not as impactful offensively. And in turn, they no longer are unguardable. That floating to the elbow and the three-point line is garbage. He's not as impactful from there because he's getting single coverage. And the reality is, yes, Joel Embiid, we'll call him one of the most talented big men of all time. But in terms of him being your offensive initiator from the elbow and or from the three-point line, rather, and from the elbow up, like that's not what you pay him the big bucks for. He is somebody that gets busy on that low block, draws a double team, and now this New York Knicks defense that, let's call it out, right? OG Anunoby, Mikal Bridges, Josh Hart, their individual defenders is what makes them so good as a defense. Philly outside of Tyrese Maxey has nobody that can beat their perimeter guys off the bounce. So you got to play through Embiid on that low block. Double team comes. Now they're in rotation. Now you've got the defense moving, and you're able, you know, to get an angle and beat a guy downhill. Outside of that, man, I said it, you know, at the end of that series against Atlanta, the reason that the Knicks are dangerous right now as a finals contender is not really, yes, offensively with Cat and Brunson, you special, right? Of course. But it's their defense. They've figured it out defensively here. And guys are taking their personal matchups personally, for lack of a better

return, man. Mikal Bridges, I'm going to keep highlighting these three throughout the night. Mikal Bridges, OG Anunoby, Josh Hart. Their ability to stay in front of guys, it makes it so much more difficult. But here's the thing that kills me. Joel Embiid and the Sixers can fix this. That's my thing. Their offensive woes that they had tonight, and in reality, when you consider what the postseason is, defense ratchets up. It wasn't a horrible night offensively. You shot 40% from the field. You scored under 100 points, though. With this personnel that you got, it's ridiculous. But it's because they refused to play, or I didn't want to say they. Joel Embiid refused to play on the low block. Him and Tyrese Maxey can play pick and roll in the two-man game all day long. But you know what teams are doing. They're going over the screen, and they're making Tyrese Maxey pop it out to Joel Embiid, and now we got you where we want you. You're as far away from the basket as possible. And for a team that has Karl Anthony Towns as his rim protector, you know what I'm saying? That's what you want, right? Like, I'm frustrated and disappointed because we saw Joel Embiid in the Boston series do exactly what we're talking about right now. We saw him do it. He killed them tonight. Here's the thing with Joel Embiid. The liability that he is defensively at times. And what do I mean by that? There's instances, and it's crazy because like I try my best to watch, and it's hard on the TV broadcast. I try my best to watch body language of dudes. Too many of these from Joel Embiid on defense. My bad. Patting himself on the chest. Too many of those. When you're going up against a team like New York that has an athletic big and Karl Anthony Towns that can get his big ass up and down the floor, whenever Philadelphia misses, you've got an advantage in transition because Joel Embiid, it's very simple, guys. He can't run with some of these bigs in transition. So that's where it's like, okay, if you're not giving me the dominating performance offensively, if we can't efficiently play through you as our offensive engine, is it worth you getting killed in pick and roll defense all night long? Jalen Brunson, 27 points in the first half. Why? Because they're in this lame-ass drop coverage, because that's what you got to play with Joel Embiid, because he's not athletic enough to switch. And then you get murdered, dude. Like, everything that New York got tonight was off of them hunting Joel Embiid out in high ball screen action. And I'm not saying bench Joel Embiid. It's not what I'm saying at all. You got to really question, though, how many minutes he's going to play a night in this series. You got to be very strategic with your matchups here. Because say what you want, casual NBA fans have not watched the, career progression of Andre Drummond, former big man of the Pistons. Where else did Andre Drummond played a couple different stops in his NBA career. But at this current juncture, like, he's more switchable than Big JoJo is. He's better at switching. I'm not saying that's the scenario that you want him in. But, like, in terms of what I'm getting from him defensively, it's more than what I'm getting from Joel Embiid. It was like clockwork, guys. Like clockwork. Where is Joel Embiid? It's like we're playing, where's Waldo? That's a way more difficult game. It's easy to find Joel Embiid's big ass. He sticks out like a sore thumb. They hunted him out time in and time out, possession in and possession out throughout the course of this basketball game. And it really was, to me, the deciding factor in how New York was able to get out ahead and really, open up this big lead. This is the other part of this that's kind of tough for Philadelphia. And like I'll continue to say, it was game one tonight. So like, hey, if you're a Sixer fan out there, this is your saving grace. You're hoping, right? Your highly paid coach, your NBA Finals winning coach, Nick Nurse, you're hoping he can go back to the drawing board and figure out something here defensively. They tried it in real time. They went zone several different times in this one. But for them to, and this is what killed me, they went zone, yet New York still got every shot they wanted. And that's the tough part. The amount of wide open looks that they got because you got to overhelp with Joel Embiid in pick and roll action. The wing defenders got to help pop it to the corner or pop it to the wing, and you're getting a wide open look from three. They shot the cover off the basketball tonight. They got great shooters on that Knicks team. But if you're going to let a team shoot 50% from three on damn near 43-point attempts, you're going to have no shot. You're going to have no shot here. So they've got to make some sort of adjustment fast. And this is where you look at it, right?

0: Outside of Paul George and Vijay Edgecombe, who are the plus perimeter defenders for Philadelphia? They don't really have any. They're outmatched one-on-one. Anytime you see a coach in pro basketball, even in college, go zone, is because you can't. You don't trust his guys to win their individual one-on-one matchups. Doesn't trust them. And in this instance, in game one tonight, he shouldn't have trusted him, man. I was stunned to watch it. Jalen Brunson bucket after Jalen Brunson bucket. But the staggering part is like, and I guess it's game one, so you wait. So you wait to, you know, make the adjustment. Maybe you wait till game two to make the adjustment. But golly, they hunted Joel Embiid out every damn possession offensively he was out there, it felt like. And they don't have an answer for it. I don't know what the adjustment's going to be for game number two. That's why Nick Nurse, like I said, gets paid the big bucks. I don't really have an answer for it, but if you're Philadelphia here, you got to look and say, hey, is it worth playing Joel Embiid a high volume of minutes if he's not going to, you know, handle his responsibility on offense? And maybe for him it's a pride thing. Like, I don't want to play on the low block. It's boring. I want to play on the perimeter. Big guard university. He embraces it too much. It's in his damn NBC intro lineup, Big God University. Like, that's not the best version of Joel Embiid. He's capable of that. That's not the best version of him. It's like with me. I had a humbling-ass experience when I was in high school. Our starting center got diabetes. I was wearing number 7, playing tight end, rocking it, swagging out each and every Friday night, running out the tunnel. Guess what number you can't wear playing center? 7. So I had to switch to number 55. My drip took a severe hit. I don't want to do it. As an athlete, you got to make sacrifices. Joel Embiid, I know you don't want to bang down low all game long, but that's what's best for business, so to speak. That's the best version of Philadelphia offensively. Tough to watch, man. Tough to watch. 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It is at NELL_BTP. I promised you we keep you up to speed with T-Wolves and Spurs here. That second round series in the West underway. Anthony Edwards, the big story in this one. He missed game 7 after it looked like he tore his damn ACL. There was a lot of doubt about his availability for this series, and the initial prognosis was week to week. He is back, and I wouldn't say looks like his usual self, but he's damn close to it. They brought him off the bench in the first half. He's got 7 points on 3 of 4 shooting, but the defense for Minnesota has continued to be excellent. Rudy Gobert carrying over his performance from the quarterfinal round of the Western Conference playoffs. He's been special here tonight as well. We'll keep you up to speed on that as it rolls throughout the show. And then we'll ask this question. What is next for the Boston Celtics? That conversation that always arises whenever they fall short in the postseason. Should you break up Jason Tatum and Jaylen Brown? We'll check on that as we roll throughout the course of the show as well. Remember, you can hit us up in the YouTube chat as well. You can search the show on YouTube to stream it. Just search Westwood One Sports Night. We'll continue to keep you up to speed on Timberwolves and Spurs as we hit the other side of the break. If the Timberwolves want to win this series, Anthony Edwards and his health was obviously the biggest key in story for them. Victor Wembanyama may have a historical night. We gave you the number earlier. 7 blocks on the night. 10 is the record in a postseason performance. We'll give you the latest on T-Wolves and Spurs when we come back. This is Westwood One Sports Night. 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

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It is at NELL_BTP. T-Wolves and Spurs playing game one of the Western Conference semifinals out in San Antonio. If you're just now joining the program, Anthony Edwards was the big story in this one. Not a lot of certainty, not a lot of clarity, rather, around his status going into this one. The initial diagnosis was week to week. Then you heard earlier today, maybe he is available for game three or four when this series travels to Target Center. But he was active tonight on a minutes restriction, coming off the bench. He's got 7 points. He's played 15 minutes, already here in this game. I was saying to Denton in a break, like, there was a clear moment where you saw, if you were, trying to figure out whether or not he was 100% or not, there was a clear moment where he gets Victor Wembanyama to jump on a pump fake. Wemby doesn't really chase after him. If this was 110% Anthony Edwards, he is trying to dunk on the man when he rips baseline, but instead didn't really get much elevation off of a one-footed layup attempt. He missed it, and the possession went the other way. So not at 100%, but as you saw with the couple of buckets that he has, he may not be 100%, but he's damn close to at least 80, 85%, and that may be, ultimately all that this group needs in order to advance here to round number two. But his health, obviously, is going to be huge here. This series became a lot more interesting to me when he obviously came back. But, man, in that closeout game, what they did over the weekend was just toughness personified. And I don't want to be cliche with it, but, like, that's what it was. There is a junkyard dog, walk it like I talk it mentality that this group has. And it starts with Jaden McDaniels. He is the ringleader. He is the Pied Piper. He is the kingpin. They follow his lead in terms of that. Now, I think it all starts at the top with Anthony Edwards and him being the main voice of that team. But he's got the never say die, no one's going to punk me mentality either, man. For them to do what they did over the weekend shorthanded, it said a lot about them. In that closeout game, the emergence, and Oliver Popular, you're probably very familiar with who I'm about to refer to here. The emergence of Terrence Shannon Jr. and what he did in the closeout game, that adds a whole nother layer to what Minnesota is offensively. Now you can play Anthony Edwards off the ball a little bit more. He's a guy that can handle it. His slashing ability, his ability to, get to the cup, the perimeter shooting, the being a play initiator, like, there's a lot to like about Terrence Shannon. He is somebody whose draft stock took a major hit based off some off-the-court stuff he had going on while he was at Illinois. And he put that behind him. And you look at yourself if you're Minnesota and say, damn, we got a steal in terms of what this young man is. Spectacular. To me, man, the Timberwolves, and I'm in love with the Spurs. That was my finals pick before the start of the playoffs. The emergence, though, of Terrence Shannon here, if you're a T-Wolves fan, you got to be looking at it going, damn, maybe Anthony Edwards getting hurt was the best thing that ever happened for us. Maybe the Ant-Man going down and having to, take a back seat and not be available. If it wasn't for that, I'm not sure Terrence Shannon gets his first career postseason start. As a matter of fact, I know he doesn't. Goes out, drops 26 points, and then this is what I loved. And I'm a horrible host, so I didn't send it over to you, Denton. Chris Finch, in his post-game admission, saying, hey, look, and this is what I love about pro sports, especially with good coaches, when you're able to admit guilt and admit fault. He was like, man, I was playing Terrence Shannon from the corner all year long, just having him sit out in the corner. That's not who he is. He's a guy that gets it at the top of the key. Y'all know my little acronym I go with, CBG, Certified Bucket Getter. He's the guy that you throw it to him at the top of the key, and you tell everybody else to get the hell out of the way.

0: That is what he did under Coach Underwood at the University of Illinois. That's what he did. So in his second season in the NBA, there's a level of fearlessness that we saw from him in that closeout game. And he's got the start tonight and is tied for the high point man tonight for the Minnesota Timberwolves. So they are giving that kid the green light, and he's making the most of it. I think, to me, that's the biggest takeaway here as we're, 2 minutes and 14 seconds away from the fourth quarter starting here in game number one. Yeah, it sucks that you had to lose Anthony Edwards. It sucks that he's not at 100%. But when he does get back to 100%, you now have Terrence Shannon Jr. as an additional sidekick. So think about this now. What the different play initiators that they have. Julius Randle, Anthony Edwards, Terrence Shannon, Ayo Dosunmu. They can play through all four of those guys. Play through all four of them. That's what makes a team really, really hard to guard. And then we saw it in that opening round series against Denver. Rudy Gobert was awesome, right, as that primary defender against Nikola Jokic. You got to do it against Wimby, though. It's a different animal. Jokic, not a guy that's versatile at all on the perimeter. Victor Wembanyama, he's going to put the ball on the deck and try to beat you off the bounce. That's not who Nikola Jokic is. But the good thing is, it wasn't just Rudy. And it's not going to be just Rudy. In this series, you got Rudy Gobert, you got Naz Reid, Julius Randle, all three of those guys taking turns. I think Julius Randle may be probably the ideal dude to put on him. Just short enough to where you get underneath of him and bother him and be a pest. That's what you're going to have to do. But bottom line is this, man. Like, I've gained more and more respect, I would say, for this Timberwolves team. I told you they were the sleeping giant of the NBA postseason before the damn thing even started. So I believe in them. But, man, wow. I'm just getting the note from the super producer, Denton Day. Victor Wembanyama has now tied Mark Eaton, Hakeem Olajuwon, and Andrew Bynum for the blocks record in a postseason game. He's got 10 blocks, people. And if they're going to win this series, knowing how Minnesota's getting healthier and gaining some guys offensively, he is going to have an alien-like performance in this series for them to advance. 110%. If San Antonio is going to beat Minnesota, Victor Wembanyama is going to have to be alien-like. He already is tonight. 10 blocks, dog. Here's the crazy part about it. The 10 blocks is what he gets credited for. Damn. I drank a Pepsi before we started the segment. Or sipped a Pepsi. It's taking my breath away. The crazy part about him being credited with 10 blocks, imagine how many other shots he's turned away or altered. He's credited with 10 blocks. In terms of the amount of shots that he's altered, turned away, 20? I mean, he's that man. He's the most impactful defender that the NBA has ever seen. And for him to accomplish that historical feat tonight, it just shows you, man, some dudes are born for the biggest moments, and I think Victor Wembanyama is a guy that is cut from that exact cloth. 55 seconds left to go in the third quarter. Spurs up 3 as Jaden McDaniels just got a layup. We're going to keep you up to speed on that series as we roll throughout the night, but I do want to get to some phones here while we got them. Richie is in Florida wanting to chime in. Richie, what's going on, brother?
1: My man, what's going on, my man?
0: What's going on? How are you?
1: So me and you, we spoke about the series, Philly and the Knicks. We were looking forward to this. I'm kind of disappointed, man. Disappointed in Philly because they can't hang with us. They can't. Our defense, listen.
0: Seriously, listen, you're not wrong. Defense, go ahead, pop it.
1: Our defense is what's making our offense. That's what's killing them. And I don't think the series is over yet. Not at all.
0: It's game one. But you can't overreact to a game one.
1: Game one. But if they don't get their stuff together, they're going to be done.
0: Yeah, Richie, I appreciate you as always, brother. I mean, yeah, he's hits it right on the head. Did we just get a buzzer beater to end the third quarter? There we go. Keldon Johnson, baby. 70.

0: 269 is how we enter the fourth quarter of Spurs and Timberwolves. This series is going to be an absolute doozy. Think about this. If you're OKC, you got a little warm-up series with the LA Lakers in round number two. Are you going to be prepared for whoever advances? Are you going to be prepared for whoever survives this bloodbath, this slobber knocker that we're going to see here through the course of seven games, more than likely? I'm here for it, baby. For all of you out there that keep, and this is going to be my new bit for the rest of the postseason. Once the show, I will go on my diatribe about how y'all need to stop complaining about this product. Look at what we're getting. Look at what we're getting. We're into the fourth quarter. It's 72-69. That's the type of basketball that you all like to see. It's the basketball that I like to see as well, man. NBA postseason, the absolute best, man. 310-840-4910 is the number. We're going to get back into Knicks and 76ers as they roll throughout the show. Jalen Brunson just virtually unstoppable in the first half. He had 27. Joel Embiid and his impact, though, I don't know if it's because they were, you know, tired or fatigued because of a because they played in a game seven over the weekend, but they didn't look focused. They didn't look ready to play. Philadelphia absolutely embarrassed tonight, but it's game one. Yes, they were torched defensively. Yes, they had no answer for Jalen Brunson, but it's game number one of the series. If there's one thing I have learned throughout my time watching the NBA playoffs, you never, ever, ever, ever overreact to a game one. So I'm not going to do this, even though I'm starting to look at Philadelphia like they're straight frauds after what happened. Just a horrendous performance on the defensive end of the floor, and I can't unsee it in terms of how I expect them to progress forward. That's the first impression that they've made in this series, is that they cannot guard the New York Knicks, and then offensively, they can't crack the code of the Knicks defense either. We'll get into the National Football League a little bit later on in the show. Anthony Richardson reporting to the offseason program for the Indianapolis Colts. I'll tell you his dream scenario. A ace pitcher in Major League Baseball going under the knife will tell you the impact that it'll have on the tight division race. When we come back, though, I do want to get into what happened over the weekend. The Orlando Magic with a collapse of historic proportion. I say it all the time about the NBA postseason. When you fail to meet expectations, there are sweeping consequences. What were the consequences for the Orlando Magic? We'll tell you next here on Westwood One Sportsnet.
1: Aaron Rodgers still hasn't decided if he's returning.
2: I thought at this point we would have known by now that he was going to play.
1: If the future Hall of Famer walks away, the Steelers will turn to a quarterback competition featuring Drew Aller, Will Howard, and Mason Rudolph. Not the plan, but is it their future? Westwood One Sports.
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NBA postseason underway in full swing. We'll get you up to speed, keep you up to speed, rather, on Spurs and Timberwolves as we roll throughout the night. We'll get back into Knicks and Sixers coming up here momentarily as well, but a quick fly-in on the Western Conference semifinals. Timberwolves and Spurs, 84-81 San Antonio on top, 8:22 left to go in regulation. If you're just now joining us, Victor Wembanyama, a historic performance. He officially has the record after recording his 11th block. He is now, you know, the NBA's all-time, I almost said that in the stupidest way possible. He now has the single-game postseason record for most blocks in a NBA playoff.

playoff game. So shout out to Victor Wembanyama. He has been spectacular, alien-like throughout the course of, you know, this game. And I said it earlier, if they were going to advance, if they're going to advance here in this series, now that we've seen Terrence Shannon emerge, now that we know Anthony Edwards is somewhat close to 100% and looks kind of like his usual self, the Timberwolves are that much more dangerous. And wait till you get Ayo Dosunmu back at some point. They're going to be that much more dangerous. So Victor Wembanyama, while, although he's not having much of an impact offensively from a scoring standpoint, and he's just 4-13. He's got 5 assists, though. His defensive impact, it's 11 blocks, and I said it earlier, 11 blocks, but you can only imagine how many shots he's altered or turned away. So that is huge. We'll keep you up to speed on that as we roll throughout the course of the evening tonight. We'll get back into Knicks and Sixers as well. But over the weekend, we had quite literally the most epic postseason collapse that we've ever seen in the history of the NBA as, as the Orlando Magic blew a fourth quarter lead against the Detroit Pistons. I almost full train.

Line and Company. Can't believe I just said that. But historic, epic collapse over the weekend from the Orlando Magic. In the final 16 minutes of their Game 7, they went 1 for 27 from the field. Made a total of one shot in the fourth quarter. 1 for 20 in the fourth quarter. The crazier part, Orlando led 60 to 38 at the half. They led 70 to 54 with 4:14 left in the third. They proceeded to lose 93 to 79. Unbelievable. Unbelievable. On the flip side, for Detroit, shout out to you. Give you your credit. Their 24-point comeback, the largest by a road team facing elimination since the 96-97 season. So shout out to them for accomplishing that feat. But now the Orlando Magic are left to pick up the pieces. And I say it all the time about the NBA playoffs and the NBA second season. More than any other sport, when you fail to meet expectations, there are usually sweeping consequences, severe consequences that come through. And earlier this afternoon, the Orlando Magic fired Jamal Mosley as their head coach, relieving him of his duties. And now, if you are Orlando, you got a couple options here. Really have one option. You got to get a coach in here after watching how horrendous they look offensively throughout the course of the regular season and in the playoffs. They need a coach that's got a proven offensive system that can maximize Paolo Banchero, that can maximize Franz Wagner, that can maximize Jalen Suggs. On paper, as we kept saying throughout the course of this series, Orlando's a really good team. They're not your traditional, seven seed. They're just not. So for them to lose in that opening round in the fashion that they did, I understand it. Here's the added context, too. Jamal Mosley, head coach of the Magic, fired today. Orlando's lost in the opening round of the postseason in three consecutive years now. So at some point, as I like to say, you got to shake a leg or lose one. And at this point, Jamal Mosley needs crutches. Bottom line. Like, they're in a tough, tough spot right now. It honestly may be the best thing that happened to him, though. Right? I look at Billy Donovan as a guy who really, really would be interesting there. There are other coaches out there in the landscape that would be really, really interesting. They need a guy with a proven offensive scheme and system. Their personnel, no matter who the coach is, similarly to the New York Knicks. That's why the Mike Brown hire made so much sense. They needed somebody to help maximize their offense. Defensively, when you have the personnel that Orlando has, from Jalen Suggs to Anthony Black, Paolo Banchero is a really good defender. Franz Wagner, super underrated defender, one of the best on-ball guys in the sport. When you have those types of dudes defensively, you know, you need an offensive-minded coach. If they can unlock the offense in Orlando, that's a team that should perennially, as long as its core is together, of Desmond Bane and Franz Wagner and Paolo Banchero, you get an offensive-minded head coach in there that can maximize, you know what I'm saying, that can maximize Paolo and maximize the other dudes. Now you're cooking with gas. Now you're potentially a finals contender. And this is what I love. This is what I'm talking about. With the everybody talks about the toughness of the T-Wolves, or excuse me, the toughness of the Pistons. Can we talk about, I almost called them a why you know what. They're just tough as nails. They don't go like that. Talking about the Minnesota Timberwolves. Timeout gets called as they, you know, get ready to go to the bench. And who is it? Anthony Edwards and Keldon Johnson getting into it. There's a mentality that the T-Wolves play with. There's a chip and an edge that they have. And I absolutely love it. Anthony Edwards, by the way, as we just took a timeout. T-Wolves up 88-84. Anthony Edwards starting to figure it out here. He was the big story going into tonight. Was he going to be available for this unit after what looked like an ACL tear in game 6 against Denver? You wonder, damn, the initial prognosis –

0: it was going to be week to week. Then earlier today, we got the report of, well, maybe there's optimism that he can, you know, return when this series moves to Target Center for game three or game four. Then later on in the afternoon, the news comes across the ticker. He's going to be available and active for game number one. Initially, had some questions about, you know, how healthy he was. Was he just going to be a decoy, or was he going to be somebody that helped close this thing out? You're seeing it here down the stretch. An 11-point fourth quarter here from Anthony Edwards. He is going ballistic. Spurs just called timeout as Minnesota up 88-84 right now with 6:49 left to go in regulation. This is why the NBA playoffs are special, man. This is why the NBA playoffs, second to maybe March Madness in the NFL playoffs, one of the best postseasons in all the sports. Am I allowed to walk it back on the Spurs? Look at me trying to look. All it takes is one fourth quarter lead. Look at my ass flip flopping. Am I allowed to walk it back? I've stood on 10 toes on all my takes thus far. I told you that the T-Wolves were the sleeping giant of the West. I told you the Sixers were the sleeping giant of the East. I also told you the Spurs were going to win the NBA Finals. Am I allowed to hop back on the Spurs bandwagon? This is tough. Talk to me at the end of the game. I'll have my official answer about the series at the end of the game. But in reality, though, like I keep saying, I said it earlier about Knicks and Sixers. These game ones, such a fill-out game. I anticipate this series going seven. The two teams are too evenly matched. I fully anticipate the series going seven. It'd be huge for Minnesota, though, to steal one on the road. I don't know if the Spurs needed a wake-up call or not. Because if you're San Antonio, think about it like this, right? You're going into this series, and you're thinking, damn, we don't got to play against Ant. We don't got to play against Dante DiVincenzo, who arguably is the heart and soul of that group. We feeling good about ourselves. Do you naturally ease up a little bit? Do you naturally take your foot off of the gas? And then when you get the news that Anthony Edwards is active, you're like, oh, whoa, whoa, newsflash, everybody. What's the old Drewski meme? The demon home joint? When Anthony Edwards got announced active tonight, that's exactly how San Antonio should have felt. 11-point fourth quarter doing what he's got to do. 310-840-4910 is the number here on Westwood One Sports tonight. Youngest in charge, Noah Willingham, rocking out with you as we take you coast to coast. We will keep you up to speed on Spurs and T-Wolves as the night progresses here. I expect this series to go seven. I also expect Knicks and 76ers to go seven. New York all over Joel Embiid and the big fella earlier. All over Joel Embiid and the Sixers earlier. Who knows how that series is ultimately going to go. I think there's going to be an adjustment made by Nick Nurse and company coming up here in game number two. The question is, obviously, right, what is the adjustment and does it work? 310-840-4910 is the number. Let's do that. On the other side, we'll check back in on T-Wolves and Spurs. Plus, we'll recap what I consider to be the biggest story of the night. Game number one in the Eastern Conference semis. Sixers and Knicks rematch from the 2024 postseason. Joel Embiid playing well. Didn't play too well tonight. We'll break down every angle of Knicks and Sixers coming up next here on Westwood One Sports Night with the youngest in charge, Noah Willingham.
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You hit us up in the YouTube chat as well. If you want to stream the show nightly, just search Westwood One Sports Night on YouTube. NBA postseason round number two underway. We had Knicks and 76ers earlier tonight. 350 and counting left to go in regulation between the Spurs and the Timberwolves. T-Wolves up 95-88. Really a shocker here, man. They were big underdogs heading into this one. The breaking big news that we got, Anthony Edwards was active. He came off the bench, and you're really feeling his impact here in this fourth quarter as he's continued to make his presence felt. Last time we checked in, he had 11 in this fourth quarter. He's still at that number. But for Minnesota to be up six right now, when you consider the injury situation for this group, no Ayo Dosunmu, you lost Dante DiVincenzo, Anthony Edwards at, you know, clearly less than 100%. Got to give credit where credit is due when it comes to, you know, the Minnesota Timberwolves. Victor Wembanyama, though, man. Woof! I talk about it all the time. He was the guy to me that was clearly under the most pressure going into the NBA postseason because of the expectations that we set for him. On this very show, I said he's got the chance, if he stays healthy, to be the greatest player of all time. Well, in order to be the greatest player of all time, you got to accomplish some historical feats. He's got a single-game postseason record, 12 blocks tonight for San Antonio. Only got 8 points, so they're definitely missing his scoring pop offensively. But he's doing his job on the defensive end of the floor. He's giving you what we're accustomed to seeing on the defensive end of the floor. But here's the thing, and this is where some folks will say, oh, you're being too hard, you're being overly critical. You don't talk about a guy potentially being the greatest of all time as a one-way player. I am a little disappointed. I am surprised at how little impact he's had offensively tonight. And if you've watched this game, San Antonio really all night, and it's a credit to Minnesota and what they're doing defensively, San Antonio's kind of struggled here. 45% from the field, that's not horrible, but it's the 29% from three. Minnesota continuing to play good defense on the perimeter. I continue to be impressed with Anthony Edwards, though, man. That is big-time stuff from him being able to give it a go in this one. And here you see it. Probably the biggest beneficiary of Anthony Edwards going down and missing game seven was Terrence Shannon Jr. Got buckets three times a week in college at the University of Illinois. You saw him do it in game seven with 26 points. He's doing it here tonight as he just fouled out Stephon Castle. That is a huge revelation here down the stretch for San Antonio. Losing, arguably, depends on how you look at Wemby. Outside of Wemby, he's their best perimeter defender. Not even close. So not having him for the home stretch of this one, the final 320, we'll see what type of impact it ultimately has here on this basketball game. We'll get into some of the numbers here as we roll throughout the segment, but I'm having second thoughts about my finals pick now that the T-Wolves and Spurs are locking horns here. I mean, this is a T-Wolves team, and over the weekend, they earned a lot of brownie points from America. But as y'all know, I've been on the bandwagon for a while now. The great American philosophers, the Migos, once said, you walk it like you talk it. That is what we're seeing right now with the Minnesota Timberwolves. Jaden McDaniels popping it. Anthony Edwards, as you saw going back to the bench, popping it. There is a swagger and a chip, quite frankly, that they have on their shoulders that they play with, and it oozes out every time they play. It oozes out every time they take the floor. Super duper impressed with what this group has been able to do shorthanded. I can only imagine, right? When you get Ayo Dosunmu back, which will be sooner rather than later, they hope, it's another added weapon here on the perimeter, another play initiator offensively for Minnesota. Julius Randle, Ayo Dosunmu, Terry.

0: Shannon and Anthony Edwards. What do the Timberwolves not have as far as the necessary ingredients to win a title? What is Minnesota missing? Seems like nothing. Ooh. Victor Wembanyama just twisted his ankle. We'll see if he's able to. He did the old, let me just tie up my shoe tighter bit. I never understood that. When I sprained my ankle as a kid, I always looked up and said, well, what is tying my shoe tighter going to do? Let me take this SOB off. It hurts. But we'll see what type of lasting impact that has on Victor Wembanyama, who, knock on wood, has actually done a pretty good job staying healthy here throughout the postseason. He had the concussion, but that's like nothing really that he can control. I want to get back into Knicks and Sixers. It was an amazing game one earlier tonight. Some of you want to chime in on it as well. Mark is in Charles County wanting to chime in on Knicks and Sixers. What's going on, brother? How are you?
1: Hey, how you doing, man? You know, normally I used to call, I would call during the Commanders, you know, during the Commanders season, but I think I ran into you and you kind of called out my old school Knicks outfit early, but it's all good.
0: I told you, D-Day, I saw the Knicks, man.
1: It was me. It's all good. Yeah, yeah. I told you I would call you, but I happen to be out picking up my daughter from this late night hair COVID. That's a different story, but yeah, we look good, but it's a typical game one after a road team does a game seven kind of thing. I just wanted the Knicks to win so that I can rest. You know, we get one in the bag because it's all about health. It's going to be ankles, and you just holler it out. Somebody twist the ankle. You know, every year it's going to be that. We've been through that. If the Knicks are healthy, we have no excuse. That's my thing. If we're healthy, we have no excuse because we got all the elements as well. Especially, you know, experience, everything. Not one dog finally right now. So we're going to be all right. You know, bring it. Yep. I'm excited by it, man.
0: And if all the Knicks fans out there, and I appreciate the call, all Knicks fans out there should feel a different sense of confidence with this group than maybe you've had in previous years, right? I said it earlier in the show. When Tom Thibodeau got fired last year, it was because you started to see this group have trouble on the defensive end, and then offensively, it was a little helter-skelter. You bring in a coach like Mike Brown, who's got a proven track record, running that Golden State Warriors system, a guy that's coached under a bunch of great elite offensive coaches before. For them to maintain their level of intensity on defense, and I give all the credit to their perimeter trio of Josh Hart, OG Anunoby, and McCall Bridges, those guys, and then Cat as well, as a switchable big, their defense is the reason that they look like right now the best team in the Eastern Conference. Their defense, and I know they can score with the best of them. When you got Cat and Jalen Brunson, you can score with the best of them. It's what they did defensively tonight that was super impressive. I said it earlier, man, like if Joel Embiid doesn't take it personally, if Joel Embiid doesn't take it upon himself to get his big ass in the paint and force them to double-team him on the block, they're going to have all types of trouble scoring. I'm telling you. And this is the thing and the risk that you run here if you're Nick Nurse, the head coach of the Philadelphia 76ers. Joel Embiid was out there getting killed tonight defensively. They're in drop coverage. Jalen Brunson gets 27 in the first half, all off a high ball screen action. They're literally finding Joel Embiid and saying, yeah, put him in high ball screen action and make him defend. Put him in the drop coverage. Jalen Brunson knocked down jump shot after jump shot after jump shot. And then now, getting nerdy on you a little bit here, they get forced to overhelp on the perimeter, right? And now you're getting kicks to the wing for three, wide open. Look at Terrence Shannon. What a look. Down the stretch here, and I'm hopping all over the place here, but down the stretch here, you have seen Terrence Shannon as the primary ball handler here. And to see his evolution over the course of this NBA postseason, because Chris Finch straight up said, I couldn't trust him earlier. Bad fouls defensively, not rotating properly. And now you're seeing this young man in his second NBA postseason, after not playing at all last postseason, you're seeing him down the stretch –

0: Western semis, initiating offense, getting Rudy Gobert to the free throw line. It's not about how you start, it's how you finish, man. I love Terrence Shannon and his story simply because, you know, he's a guy that's been through something before, overcoming the odds, beating adversity, and now you're seeing him come up huge for his team here down the stretch. 96-101, Minnesota up with 1:19 left to go in regulation. Rudy Gobert at the free throw line. He has been spectacular tonight, defensively making life difficult for Victor Wembanyama. It feels like we haven't talked a lot about the big fella, Rudy Gobert, here tonight. He was huge in their opening round series against the Denver Nuggets, and he is continuing, you know, that tonight. And I had questions. 4 steals and a block, 4 offensive rebounds as well. I had questions about, because let's make no mistake about it, right? Both Joker and Victor Wembanyama, 2 great offensive talents. I thought Wemby and his ability to put the ball on the deck on the perimeter would give Rudy Gobert problems because he's not the best lateral moving guy. But he has handled it here. And I think we may have just seen, was 49 and a half seconds left. Julius Randle with a huge layup going left. 104-98. Good gracious. Victor Wembanyama's an alien. Just dunked on the entire Timberwolves front court. 104-100, 36 seconds and counting left to go in regulation. Whew! I'm sweating here. Trying to recap this thing for you all. 310-840-4910 is the number here on Westwood One Sports Night. I do want to get back into Knicks and 76ers, but from a non-basketball standpoint, one of the most ridiculous things in the world is happening right now. And when I read it earlier, I had to check and say, hold the hell on, is this real? So this is an official press release that was dropped by the Philadelphia 76ers, and you heard Joel Embiid talk about it over the weekend if you heard the post-game sound from him, imploring the fans not to sell their tickets. Well, the Sixers have taken that a step further, and now we have a 2-point game with 20 seconds and counting left to go in regulation. T-Wolves up 104-102. 6 on the shot clock. It's Randle working against Vassell. The fact that they forced Julius Randle into a jump shot is great. I hate this. They're not calling a timeout. Champ Penny? Oh, not enough. Just short. Gotta love the look that you got if you're San Antonio. That is how game one will wrap. Excellent defensive possession from San Antonio. They reject the opportunity to call timeout. And Julian Champagne ends up with a great look from 3. He's one of the best 3-point shooters in this sport and just came up short. So the Timberwolves, think about it now. The T-Wolves stealing one on the road in a game in which we had no clue what type of impact Anthony Edwards was going to have. He had 11 in the fourth quarter and was awesome. Jeez Louise. I need a sip of water after this, man. 310-840-4910 is the number. Wow. Well, they say in the NBA postseason, the series doesn't officially start until the road team, until a road team wins, so to speak. And there we go.
1: We're seeing. I hate the coaching there. I hate it.
0: Not calling the timeout. You got a good look. You got a great look.
1: Get a play. I don't care how good the look is. Do you want him shooting or do you want De'Aaron Fox? You want De'Aaron Fox.
0: Yeah.
1: Call it like there's, you have the timeouts for a reason. You don't get extra points bringing them to the end of the game. Call the timeout, set something up, and potentially get yourself a layup rather than a 3. I hate that. Ugh, that was gross.
0: Yeah, you probably could have gotten a layup. I mean, I don't mind him taking the shot, so to speak, because he can really lace it from 3. 3 of 7 from the perimeter tonight. A guy that shoots it over 35% for the season. But to your point, yeah, hindsight is 20/20. The timeout, looking at it now, probably was the better option.
1: I mean, I know Rudy wasn't on the floor, so like you kind of like that if you're San Antonio, the rim protector's not there, but you settled for a 3 anyway. So it's not like

0: you were attacking the rim.
1: Yeah. Tough. Something that, you know, the Spurs will think about here as they enter the locker room and get geared up for game number two. This postseason has been absolutely electric. We'll get into Raptors and Cavs as they roll throughout. We'll ask the million-dollar question of what the hell is next for the Boston Celtics. I couldn't believe it, by the way, over the weekend. Tonight was great, you know, seeing game one of the conference semis. Knicks beat the hell out of the Sixers. Obviously, we just had this one wrap up in, you know, nail-biting fashion. But over the weekend, man, between the epic collapse of Orlando and then the vintage Game 7 performance from Joel Embiid, special, special stuff over the weekend. 310-840-4910 is the number. We kind of got into it. We'll do it for real coming up on the other side of the break. The first half of tonight's conference semifinal doubleheader featured the Knicks and the Sixers. It was all New York from start to finish in this one as Jalen Brunson went Kanye crazy on the night. Sixers lost game one. They also may be losing the series from a popularity standpoint. I'll explain why next.
2: The Thunder and Spurs are one series away from a collision course with the MVP finalists. Are we really on the verge of a Wemby versus SGA conference finals? We're just one round away from finding out. Westwood One Sports.
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and Spurs coming down to the waning moments of the game. 104-102. T-Wolves pull it out. Some controversy around whether or not, you know, San Antonio should have called timeout off of the Julius Randle miss to advance the ball. They end up getting a Julian Champagne look from three. It was a great look to the defense of San Antonio, but as Denton mentioned earlier, you're probably in that situation want to get something going towards the basket. But I don't mind Champagne getting a wide open look from three because he's, you know, arguably your best 3-point shooter. So not mad at it. It's easy to do the catch 22 of it, but the big story, Anthony Edwards coming back from injury on a minutes restriction, only played 25 minutes tonight, 18 points on 8 of 13 shooting. Clearly not at 100%, but impactful enough to where he's more than just a decoy. You saw him hit some really, really tough shots throughout the course of the night. The story for San Antonio here, man, Victor Wembanyama, 12 blocks tonight, setting a NBA postseason record for a single game and for blocks in the game, but finishing 5 of 17 from the field, 0 of 8 from downtown, not going to cut it. I got to credit, though, the bigs of Minnesota, Rudy Gobert, Naz Reid, Julius Randle. Those three were awesome in the opening round series against Denver, and they repeated that performance tonight against Victor Wembanyama and the San Antonio Spurs. If San Antonio is going to win this series, Victor's got to have an alien-like performance. Having 12 blocks is sort of alien-like, but they need the offense from him. He had 5 assists, so it's not like he was totally inept offensively, but like, damn. 8 3-pointers? Don't love that. He took a team-high 8 threes at that as well. Kind of want him floating more around the basket, not around the 3-point line. Similar to what we said about Joel Embiid in their game one earlier tonight against the New York Knicks. Speaking of that Knicks and Sixers series, I wanted to get back to that because I was stunned at the promotion. I don't even want to call it a promotion. The press release that was put out by the Philadelphia 76ers. So over the weekend, Joel Embiid at the podium after they, you know, beat Boston, made a case for Sixer fans to not sell their tickets. He gave an impassioned plea at the podium saying, please don't sell your tickets. We need you to be there for us in game 3 and game 4 of this series. And

0: The press release, I had to double check it here. Sixers doing everything they can to keep Knicks fans out. Sales to this event will be restricted to residents of the greater Philadelphia area. Residency will be based on credit card billing address. Orders by residents outside of the area will be canceled without notice and refunds given. I get trying to, you know, not let Knicks fans take over. I get not wanting your arena to get hijacked. But what type of garbage is this from the 76ers? This is the craziest thing I've ever heard. Could you imagine if you're a diehard Sixers fan that's like a transplant that had to move from Philly to LA for work? Say you're some silly tech person working out in Napa Valley and you earned the right to get out of West Philadelphia where you were born and raised. And your area code now says whatever the area codes are out there in Oliver Land. Oliver, you know all the LA area codes, all the Cali area codes. If your billing address, or your zip code rather, if your billing address on your card is now where you currently reside, you're from Philly, and you're a big silly and able to afford going back home, you gotta watch from your couch. You gotta watch from the bar. Unless you can finagle a family member who still lives there to get you a ticket. I think this is absolutely crazy. And this is the part what gets me. Orders will be canceled without notice. Could you imagine you're booking a trip around games 3 and 4 of this, you know, Eastern Conference semis? And then you get there because you didn't check your email. Because who checks their email, right? You're probably using some, I'm saying who checks their email, right? That's a problem that I have. That's actually horrible. Hopefully you all don't have that problem. But, man, I can only imagine the type of chaos this is going to cause for folks. Initially, I was like, oh, yeah, it's great. Shout out to Joel Embiid for, you know, pressing the issue. When you think about how close New York and Philly is geographically, like, you totally understand the Sixers being weary of their arena getting taken over. But, damn. What do you do in this situation? Does this negatively impact the 76ers? Because I'm sure there are people out there that have credit cards that live in Philadelphia whose credit card's in a different zip code. It's natural. That's what happens.
1: I thought Philly was a sports town. Might have to take that mantra away.
0: That's fighting words in the world of sports. Calling a proud city like Philadelphia, home of the Eagles, the Flyers, the Phillies, and the Sixers. Hey, maybe Denton's right. Maybe it's not a sports town because of this move. I don't know, man. I get what they're trying to do, though. This is just not the way to go about it. How else would you prevent Knicks fans from getting tickets? Let me make them fill out a questionnaire on Ticketmaster.com. What fan are you? What NBA team do you root for? Oh, they would just lie. So I feel like they're doing what they feel like they have to do here. It's probably not a popular decision, but it's happening.
1: What you need to do is just have your real fans buy the tickets and not allow the Knicks fans to come and buy the tickets like a sports town that they claim to be. It's embarrassing listening to your star player get up at a podium and be like, please come to the playoff games. Like, that's an embarrassing no matter where
0: you are. But do you get why? It's not like they're taking on Detroit, though, Denton. He's saying this because they're in such close proximity to one another that it's easy for Knicks fans to make that trip, you know?
1: Sure. But I've never heard a Phillies player do that. Eagles have never been like, please come to our games.
0: It's true.
1: I mean, how many Carolina Hurricanes fans do you think are going up to Philly for the Flyers series? Probably not many. Probably. I know it's not as close as New York, and I get it. It's a train ride away, but still. You can't preach to be a great sports town and then have your star player up there after you beat the Boston Celtics. Like, everyone should want to come to Game 3. You kidding? You just beat the Boston Celtics. They were the favorite in the East.
0: 310-840-4910 is the number. Wow.

0: be real, you just made me look at this from an entirely different perspective. Because I wasn't trying to bash Philadelphia. I didn't bring this up to bash the Sixers. I brought this up because I thought it was unique. I was almost going to give him credit for it. What a brilliant idea. But then when I think about the possible inconveniences that it could have on people, that's when I thought, okay, that's tough. That's hard to hold up, so to speak. It's a crazy, crazy process. But maybe they're just out of sports town. Maybe they need to. I feel like they have no problem selling out that arena, though, during the regular season. Like, people, that is one of the better home court environments in all the NBA. Maybe it's a money thing. Maybe are Sixer fans like broke compared to Knicks fans? Is that what this is? Maybe this is what it's about. Maybe it's a money thing. Stunned by it, though, that a team had to go this route. Like, this is an official press release from the Philadelphia 76ers, turning away folks that don't have the a area code in the greater Philadelphia area. That is
1: You want to take a guess what the price is of the ticket to get in on Friday?
0: Get in price. 200.
1: Back level. 200.
0: Yeah.
1: 269.
0: So they're pricey too. That sounds like Josh Harris. That sounds like money-making Josh Harris. I'm not surprised at that.
1: If you wanted to get in at Madison Square Garden, game two, on a Wednesday, I feel like a Friday is pretty easy to get to. You know, no school.
0: Right.
1: I don't know. Is school still in session? I have no idea. I don't have kids. Game two, $400 to get in.
0: To get in? Like nosebleeds?
1: Madison Square Garden, $400. Wednesday at 7.
0: Hot damn.
1: That's a lot of money. You're pricing regular fans out in the playoffs. Like, if you're a happy-go-lucky dad with a kid and you want to take your son, you're not going to the playoff game. These billionaires have effectively priced out the regular fans.
0: And here's my thing, right? Like, you don't have to jack the tickets up to that price. This is where you run the risk of, like, what they're trying to have not happen, what they're trying to prevent. This is where you run the risk of, like you're saying, if you're going to price out your own fans, the folks that, if you live in New York, odds are you got money. It's an expensive, expensive place to live. So if you've got money, you probably got the money to buy this ticket and get in. And what did you say, Denton? $400 get in price?
1: $400 get in game two, $269 to get in game three. I promise you, Timothy Chalamet has the funds.
0: Right,
1: Stiller
0: exactly. Yeah.
1: Has the funds, you know. I don't know if a guy that works 8 to 4 at Wells Fargo has the funds.
0: So is that what this means? That, like, because, you know, Timothy Chalamet and Spike Lee and Fat Joe, they don't have Philly zip codes. Does that mean we're not going to see the Celebrity Row travel from Madison Square Garden
1: to Philadelphia? Timothy Chalamet travel? He didn't go to the Met Gala today. It's a big deal because Kylie Jenner went to the Met Gala. I don't know if you saw that. He didn't go to the Met Gala. He was at the game.
0: I saw Jimmy Butler was at the Met Gala, and that annoyed me.
1: He was. So was Dwayne Wade.
0: Two dudes that have no fashion sense at all. Well, I know why Dwayne Wade was there. Was he there as Mrs. Wade tonight or Mr. Wade?
1: He was there solo, I think.
0: He was there solo. He was not there with Gabrielle Union.
1: Maybe she was there, but I saw him taking pictures because Jimmy Butler and Dwayne Wade dapped up. They were walking opposite sides of the carpet, and they crossed, dapped up. You know, the boys, they're tight.
0: They're probably the only two NBAers that are there.
1: Your girl was there.
0: Angel?
1: She was?
0: Of course. She's like a headliner. Of course I expect Angel to be there. Was the greatest women's three-point shooter of all time there, Caitlin Clark?
1: I doubt it. Paige Beckers was there.
0: Was it Paige or Paisley? Just Paige.
1: All I saw was Paige. I'm convinced that they broke up.
0: No, they didn't. I don't think they broke up. Did you hear the conviction I pushed back on that?
1: Social media is very dry.
0: TikTok. Everyone thinks I'm weird because I end up, you know, watching UConn women's basketball TikTok content. It's because it's entertaining, people, not because I'm attracted to UConn women's basketball.
1: Are they posting TikToks of each other, though?
0: No. So they did a, the Dallas Wings did a,

0: a social media thing this weekend where they asked who had the better Dougie. Was it Paige Beckers or some Zaza, I think is what the young woman's name was. You think it was a coincidence that the first person that they asked was AZ Fudd? The first person they asked was AZ.
1: She is on the team.
0: But for her to be the first person that answers a Paige or a question, Wing social media knows what they're doing. And then the answer she gave, Denton, she like rolled her eyes and was like, why are you asking me about her? Like they're almost playing into the fact that people think they're beefing or have broken up. It's interesting, man. 310.
1: Get the Met Gala invite. That hurts.
0: 310-840-9-2. You got to be a certain level of star to be at the Met Gala. I don't know if AZ Fudd star power is on the level of Paige Beckers, but they're better together is what I would say. 310-840-4910. I'm just rooting for all love. As the bachelor of the program, is that okay for me to do, to just root for love all around the board? I don't need anyone to answer that. That is just what I will continue to do. Speaking of what you continue to do, what is next? What is next for the Boston Celtics? They had a heartbreaking Game 7 loss over the weekend. I'll tell you one franchise-altering move that has to be on the table if they're serious about trying to win championships. That's next.
2: NBA playoff TV ratings are the highest they've been in 33 years. Stanley Cup playoffs viewership is surging year over year.

0: It's National Small Business Week, and the smaller the business, perhaps the bigger the opportunity when it comes to worker engagement. ADP Research's recent Today at Work issue reveals that just 13% of U.S. employees at businesses with less than 10 employees reported full engagement, compared to 27% of those with 10 to 49 employees. The good news? The smallest firms may have an advantage on boosting engagement. Across all businesses, 3% of workers reported being fully engaged when they strongly believe their employer was investing in them. ADP's SVP of Small Business Services, Lacey Bazzelli.
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0: 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Here's Linnell Willingham.
1: You're the big voice guy, youngest in charge, Linnell Willingham, rocking out with you as we take you coast to coast here on Westwood One Sports Night. Number to hit us up on the talking text line. It is the People Show, 310-840-4910. 310-840-4910. You can tweet at me as well. It is at N-E-L-L underscore. BTP, NBA postseason continuing to just be marvelous. We had a doubleheader tonight as the conference semifinals are officially underway in the East and Western Conference. Knicks all over the 76ers earlier this evening. Jalen Brunson, 35 points, including a blistering 27 in the first half. Knicks were 9-17 from three. In that first half, they shot 61% from the field on the evening. We'll see what adjustments Nick Nurse and company make, you know, going into game number two. We just had the Western semifinals, game one just wrap up. Minnesota beating the books, beating the odds. They were heavy underdogs coming into this one because no one really knew the true status of Anthony Edwards. We thought he was week to week. Then we thought maybe he comes back in game three or game four. And then, he ends up coming back tonight in game one on a minutes restriction off the bench. 18 points, 8 of 13 shooting, including 11 in the fourth quarter. We had a record-breaking performance tonight from Victor Wembanyama. He had 12 blocks. We'll get back to Victor Wembanyama a little bit later on in the program because while he had a historic performance defensively, 11 points, probably not going to cut it. Let's go out to the phones, man. You all have been waiting patiently for us. Let's go to Kale out in Boise. Wants to tap in. Kale, what's going on, brother? Welcome into Westwood One Sports Night.
2: What's good, Linnell? Hey, long-time listener, first-time caller, man.
1: Appreciate y'all
2: for taking my call.
1: Yes, sir.
2: Hey, my opinions aside, I hadn't even thought about it until you brought it up. But, you know, the whole Sixers restricting the tickets on Knicks fans. I didn't even think about the traveling aspect of it, of people getting the tickets and then getting their plans all disrupted by getting canceled.
1: And then they're saying they're canceling it without notification. Imagine somebody canceling a ticket for you, and you can't even send me an email telling me my ticket got canceled. I got to find out at the gate?
2: Yeah, you're going to land in Philadelphia and find out you get your tickets.
1: I think
2: it's bogus. So that aside,

0: nope, you don't get to buy it because you're from somewhere else. That's ridiculous, man. I've never heard of that. I've never seen it.
1: Because Denton straight up said it was just embarrassing that Joel Embiid even had to do that. I get it, though. If it was New York and Detroit now, Embiid obviously ain't going to do it. But because they're in such close proximity to one another, I feel like the disclaimer makes more sense.
0: Yeah, it does.
1: You and Denton cutthroat, damn it. Y'all saying they don't even need to be called a sports town anymore. Yeah, go ahead.
0: That card's pulled. The card's pulled.
1: Wow. Tough crowd.
0: Yeah, that's it. Card pulled.
1: I appreciate the call as always, man. 310-840-4910. Damn. It's like when a family member does something bad. It reflects bad on the whole family. Are the Eagles looking at Philadelphia, looking at the Sixers saying, what's up, bro? Are the Flyers looking at the Sixers saying, what's up? I bet you the Phillies are probably like, oh, it's okay, guys. Don't worry. Those two wallowing in misery together. 310-840-4910. Do, in honor of what Denton had to say about the situation, and if you're just joining us, the Philadelphia 76ers put out an official press release basically doing all that they can to prevent, you know, Game 3 from being a total hostile takeover by Knicks fans. Here's the official press release. Sales to this event will be restricted to residents of Greater Philadelphia. Residency will be based on credit card billing addresses. Orders by residents outside of the given area will be canceled without notice and refunds given. Canceled without notice is like the craziest thing to me. Is that legal? I'm seriously wondering. Like, imagine flying across the damn country and you get your happy ass up to the gate. You get ready to scan your smartphone and your ticket gets rebuked in the name of Jesus. I couldn't believe it. I'd be PO'd. 310-840-4910. How would you finesse this? Because I'm trying to think, like, I know people are going to finesse it. There are people that got family in Philly. So, like, there are Knicks fans that are probably like, yeah, I got family in Philly. Auntie, put this on your card. I'll Cash App you. Auntie, put this on your card. I'll Apple Pay you. I'm the king of Apple Pay, by the way. So, any chance I get to Apple Pay somebody, I love to do it. It's great. It's convenient. And it's led to a horrible joke. I don't know if you all are hip. There's this awful TikTok bit that's going on where this kid's walking around with, like, the little sound that Apple Pay makes. He's going and tapping elderly people's phones and saying, thank you. Thank you for the money that you gave me. And people are having the most adverse reactions. 310-840-4910. Let's go to Bert in Baltimore. Who wants to chime in? What's going on, Bert?
2: What's up, fellas? How y'all doing?
1: Doing good, man. Doing good.
2: Hey, I got to give it up to you, man. You know, I've been busting your chops lately, but you nailed that Timberwolves pick big time.
1: For sure, man. Hey, the sleeping giant of the Western Conference playoffs. Here's the thing, though, Bert. They won game one. Doesn't mean they'll win the series. I expect this to go 7. 100%.
2: No, I was even talking about the last series.
1: Oh, the last series. Okay, yeah.
2: Me, you, Josh, Denton, and Oliver could have freaking beaten who Denver rolled out for game six. Who Minnesota rolled out for game six.
1: Yeah.
2: And they still won. So I got to give you your props. I'm from Baltimore, and although originally my family's from New York, so I'm a Yankee fan, mm-hmm. they always call Camden Yards Yankee Stadium South or New York South because it gets infiltrated with New Yorkers, which, again, I don't mind.
1: Well, look, Bert, you know, I'm a Commanders fan. Me and Denton have been dealing with this all our lives, having our home stadium
2: taken over. Yes, I just looked something up. The average income for a resident in New York City is like $110,000 a year. It's about $60,000 in Philly. So it's cheaper for people from New York just to jump on the train or get in the car and come buy the ticket for half price.
1: And that was my thing why I wasn't. That was my thing why I wasn't going so hard on the Sixers for doing this. But to Denton's point, like, this is on you, Sixers. You're pricing your diehards out.
2: It's super easy to change your zip code on your credit card.
1: On your billing address. You can go to, depending on what type of bank you have, you're able to do that.
2: Next day, and then switch it back. But that would be my workaround if I didn't have.

0: family in the area.
1: Well, anybody out there in, that is a Sixers fan and you do not live in the greater Philadelphia area, Bert just gave you the scoop. We appreciate you as always, Bert. 310-840-4910 is the number. Dan, you got my brain turning on this one. Because I, for once in my life, actually think you went too hard. Normally, it's the other way around. You got to walk me back on the tape. I'm feeling like to revoke their sports town card over this seems like it's a little extreme. Just a little bit.
2: I disagree. It's happened multiple times. They praise themselves as a sports town. And when I watch the Phillies, they are. When I watch the Eagles, they are. But if you want to be one of the best sports towns and you want to beat your chest and be the best sports town, you can't have your star player sit in front of a microphone and be like, please don't sell your tickets. We need you.
1: Please, I want to just say to y'all, don't sell your tickets. We need y'all. We need y'all to be loud. We need y'all energy. We don't want to seek the Knicks to overtake us in our home stadium. They did it last year, a couple years ago, and we don't want it to happen again. I have a hell of a Joel Embiid accent. You're not going to tell me I
2: don't. I'm about to say, you've been practicing on that?
1: You know, it's, you got to hit the He hits a you know, I come back and I don't practice much, but I am just able to lean on my teammates and Tyrese and VJ and Paul. They just helped me out. Here is Joel Embiid, the real one, complaining over the weekend, or pleading over the weekend rather, for fans not to sell their tickets.
3: I just have a message for our fans. last time we played the Knicks, it felt like this was Madison Square Garden East. So we're going to need the support. You know, don't sell your tickets. This is bigger than you. We need you guys. The atmosphere that we've had the last couple of games in Philly, especially the last one, pushing it to game 7. I mean, we need all of it.
1: I'm sorry. Well, after listening to him, did y'all realize we started the audio? 310-840-4910 is a number on Westwood One Sports Night. We had a lot more to get to as we roll throughout the course of the show. We'll keep you up to speed on the NBA postseason. I got a bone to pick with the big fella, Victor Wembanyama. Historic performance on the defensive end tonight, but did he give us enough offensively? We'll talk about that. Plus, Jaylen Brown and the Celtics, they were eliminated over the weekend. He had some pretty critical thoughts and comments on the NBA's officiating on his podcast. I want you to line up on the phones with this at 310-840-4910. In the year of our Lord, 2026, are you a fan of player podcasts? 310-840-4910 is the number. We'll take your calls on that and a whole lot more coming up next here on Westwood One Sports Night.
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4: The U.S. Treasury quietly released its official financial report for 2025. It appears by its own numbers, the U.S. government seems insolvent. It's reported that the Treasury shows about $6 trillion in assets and over $47 trillion in liabilities. Add it all up, and it looks like the U.S. owes more than $130 trillion it doesn't have. If that were a family, they'd earn $52,000 a year, spend $73,000, and already be more than $1 million underwater. Any accountant would call that insolvent. So how does the government fix this? It can print money, which erodes your purchasing power, it can raise taxes, or it can cut benefits. 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

Here I am. Youngest of Charles and Old Willingham rocking out with you as we take you coast to coast here on Westwood One Sports Night. Give you the latest in the world of sports. NBA postseason, the main course tonight, as we had two game ones in each of the conference semifinals. The Knicks dominating the Philadelphia 76ers as Jalen Brunson had a 35-point performance in that 2024 series against Philadelphia. It was kind of the same thing. No answer for Jalen Brunson. He went Kanye crazy tonight, 27 in the first half, 35 for the entirety of the night.

0: tonight. Timberwolves upsetting the Spurs in game one of the Western Conference semifinals. Anthony Edwards coming back, scoring 11 in the fourth quarter. He was on a minutes restriction tonight and did not get the start. Anthony Edwards big in the fourth quarter, but the other guys stepping up was huge as well. Terrence Shannon following up his 26-point game seven with a 16-point performance tonight. He was their main ball handler and play initiator down the stretch. His emergence, I think, is another really interesting element and layer to this series. Randall had 20, McDaniel 16. A total complete performance for the Minnesota Timberwolves. Victor Wembanyama, as we've been mentioning all show, breaking the NBA record for most blocks in a postseason game. He had 12 blocks tonight, but didn't give enough offensively. We get more into that as we roll throughout the course of the program. I want to rewind back to this weekend here real quick. Just to pat myself on the back, if I'm being honest, who told you? Who was the late night sports talk radio host that told you that the Philadelphia 76ers were the sleeping giant of the Eastern Conference? Me! It was me! Pick me! I did it. Why, though? Because I thought the backcourt of Tyrese Maxey and VJ Edgecombe was going to be too much. I wasn't really taking into account the possibility of Joel Embiid coming back. They advanced past the Boston Celtics, and we say it all the time in the NBA second season. When teams fail to meet expectations in the NBA postseason, there are normally sweeping consequences that follow. We'll get to the potential consequences coming up here momentarily, but Jaylen Brown, emotional after, you know, the Game 7 loss. I get it. He had a special season this year, right? Number one option for the first time in his career, leading this Boston Celtics team, you know, to be the two seed in the Eastern Conference. It was a special, special feat, you know, that was accomplished by Jaylen Brown. And he deserves all the credit in the world for it. But what he decided to go on his own podcast and do kind of annoyed the hell out of me. Here's Jaylen Brown the other night after the Game 7 loss on his personal podcast and live stream.
1: I'm so proud of this group and the way we played. I wish we trusted that style of play a little bit more, but I know playoffs kind of shifted our rotations and what we wanted to do. But I'm so proud, and it was my favorite year of my basketball career. One, streaming with you guys, chat, was awesome. Like, being able to talk to y'all was like therapy every single day. You know what I mean? I mean, not every day, like once a week or whatever, what I was doing. Just to be able to get on here and give y'all the perspective and kind of, because, you know, these narratives be going left and right, just to hear from the horse's mouth. But then also being able to just be a part of a group that just, through the uncertainty, came to fight, came to compete, and came and went to war. I'll take a team like that any day of the week. And it's-
0: yeah, like we were just reiterating, man. Like, this was his favorite year of his career. I wonder why. Because he was the number one option. Wink, wink. It was his favorite year of his career because he was the number one option. I didn't mind that so much. What I didn't love from Jaylen Brown was him crying and whining about the officiating in game number seven against Philadelphia.
1: I mean, this is my personal opinion on basketball. Some of y'all might disagree. You know what I mean? But argue with your grandma. Flopping has ruined our game. Joel Embiid is a great player, one of the best bigs in basketball history. Flops. He know it. This ain't breaking news. This ain't, you know what I mean? It is what it is. I can clip it up. Like I said, y'all can post it on these paid accounts that y'all, these bot, whatever. That's just my opinion.
0: Here's the thing, and I want to open up the phones on this at 310-840-4910. Are you a fan of player podcasts? First and foremost, that's the baseline question for you all. I hated what he had to say. Like, who the hell are you, Jaylen Brown, to get your whiny ass up on your podcast or your live stream after you lose and then complain about Joel Embiid and flopping? You're right. It's a league-wide problem. It's a league-wide epidemic that you, my friend, participate in. Jaylen Brown flops as much as the next man does. Come on, man. So you can't complain about flopping, Jaylen Brown, when you yourself

0: yourself are a habitual flopper. So I hate you using that lame-ass excuse as to why you lost. Talk about the fact that you guys couldn't hit the wide side of a barn from three. Talk about that. That is what you should have been on the live stream projecting. Don't mess me with complaining about Joel Embiid. On one side of the coin, I feel like, yeah, I hated what he said. On the other side of the coin, I love it. I ate it up. I'm geeked up for it. This is why I love player podcasts. Some of you all out there hate it. You say that you think it distracts the player from the overall goal of the team. Uh-uh. I'm on the totally opposite end of the spectrum. Under what circumstances would you get this type of inside information, this type of insight on a situation, if it wasn't for a player podcast? I love hearing how raw and honest and authentic Jaylen Brown was. Because guess what? You could do an interview. You could do an interview with somebody all day long, right? You're not going to get that level of transparency. You're not going to get Jaylen Brown being that forthcoming, because he's talking to somebody that he's, more times than not, not comfortable with. When you're on your own platform, you're going to pop it. You're going to say what you got to say. I was annoyed as hell to hear him kind of whine and complain about it. But on the same, same token, I was like, wow, player podcasts are amazing. I love Draymond Green's podcast. I love Michael Parsons' podcast. When Pat Bev was playing, I love that podcast. I love Paul George's podcast. Anybody out there that is against player podcasts, can you explain why? 310-840-4910. If it wasn't for player podcasts, we would never get that this type of insight. We would never get players' real thoughts on things, man. I'm a big fan of it. I think it's something that I hope continues to grow, and I hope that we get bigger stars having podcasts like LeBron and Steve Nash. LeBron and Steve Nash do an excellent job. Love listening to their podcast sometimes, right? Like, I want to hear from the perspective of the player, and I want them to be able to be honest. What I don't love in terms of former players being in media, I hate when former players get thrown on a desk. Like, get up, unfortunately, and I hate that I got a dunk on that great program. But I don't want to hear Amon Shumpert talk about football. I don't want to hear basketball, former ex-NBAers talk about football. That's the one thing that I hate that we see in today's day and age with athletes making the transition, to sports media. I think it's great. I love that dudes are, able to find an identity post-playing career. It's something that's like a personal, agenda of mine, how I plan on helping society when I get old and can't yell into the microphone anymore. I want to help guys transition from life as an athlete to life after. There's an identity crisis that I'm sure a lot of you all, if you're a high school athlete or were a college athlete and you're back in the real world now, there is an identity crisis that you go with, because the thing that you've been recognized for the entirety of your life, is no longer there for you. People go down the wrong path all the time. So I would much rather see, former players get into podcasting and things. But what do you feel about current players podcasting? 310-840-4910, or in this case, live streaming. And if you're a part of the youngest in charge demographic, you understand just how live streaming is kind of taken over here and how it's become, normal. I guess that's the word I was looking for, how it's become normal. Everybody does it. There's so much benefit from it. In this age of content, I love it. But do you love it when you see current athletes doing it? 310-840-4910 is the number. What is your thoughts on player podcasting, player live streaming? Corey is in Baltimore, wants to chime in. What's going on, Corey?
1: Good morning, bro. What's happening, man?
0: How you doing, brother?
1: I'm good. Yeah, I'm a fan of it. I particularly love Draymond Green's, man. Draymond Green's, he dives into everything that's on the court, man. So I really like him. So, but let's get back to this Jaylen Brown, man. It's something about his crying that I don't like, man. From game three, man, they lived by the three and they died by the three.
0: We said it though, man. I thought

0: That's why Philly had a chance, because all it takes is four bad shooting nights.
1: Yes, but you know what I don't like? I don't like when he didn't say his teammates, because he didn't say anything about Derek White. He's always flopping. He didn't say anything about Pritchard. That's another one that always flops.
0: But Corey, Jaylen Brown ass do it too. That's why I was like, come on, Slim.
1: I hate the NBA, man. I do not.
0: Hold on now, Corey. Hey, I'm on a real strict movement about this, right? Nobody's bigger than the program. What's up with all y'all saying that? What do you mean you hate the NBA, Corey?
1: How can you hate what we've
0: seen here?
1: You know what? For real, bro, I don't like. Say truth, I really don't. I don't even like the NFL, man. I'm more so college, man. You know what I'm saying? Okay. I'm diehard college, man.
0: Those pro guys,
1: they fight for it and whatnot, man. It's just like they're taking all these rules away from the NFL. They're taking all these rules away from the NBA. It's like, man, you can't even touch a dude's hand without it getting called a foul. You know what I'm saying? Give me that good. Grind, get down bottom and grind.
0: If that's the case, then you must have loved. If that's the case, then Corey, you must have loved Pistons and Magic then, because that was a series for a fan of late '90s basketball, thuggish, ruggish bone the whole way through.
1: Dude, that was a good game, and Game 7 of Boston and Philly. That was a hell of a game, man. That was a hell of a game, man. Those two games, I loved it. But anything else, regular season, everything else, you can have it, man. You can have it.
0: I hear you. Appreciate you.
1: Good night, y'all. Brother.
0: Yes, sir. 310-840-4910 is the number. I hate that I got to keep going back to this, because it feels like I'm almost simping for the sport at this point. They're not paying me. They ain't cutting the check for me. I ain't going to keep promoting the product effortlessly the way that I am. But it's like, I don't know. It's the sexy thing for sports fans to do. It's to poo-poo on the NBA. Everybody does it every chance they get. Every time you see something you don't like, the number one comment that follows is, see, this is why I hate the NBA. Corey took it a step further. He said, this is why I hate the NBA and the damn NFL. I hear it. 310-840-4910 is the number. Do you have an issue with player podcasts? Do you like player podcasts? Do you like when current players have a social media platform that they go live on? And spill beans the way that Jaylen Brown did, complaining about Joel Embiid and his flopping throughout the course of the postseason. Do you like the player podcast? And I want to add another layer onto this. Do you have a problem with Jaylen Brown calling out flopping as he is a habitual flopper? 310-840-4910. Lee is in Cleveland, wants to check in. What's going on, Lee?
2: Hey, how you doing?
0: Doing good, Lee. Appreciate you, man.
2: That LeBron James, he should have a school of whining, flopping, and everything else. It's a shame how he thinks he's the GOAT, but he's nothing but a crybaby, a whiner, and a flopper.
0: Do you know what show you just called into? You just called into Westwood One Sports Night, a program where LeBron slander is not only frowned upon, it's not allowed, it's illegal in all 50 states and Canada. Damn, he actually stopped.
2: Okay.
0: Maybe that's what I should do. Whatever you guys call in to slander LeBron, I'm going to just tell you it's illegal. Nobody wants to get locked up. I hear you. I hear you. I appreciate the call. 310-840-4910. I didn't have much for it. I'm not going to sit here and have y'all talk about my LeBron James the way that y'all do.
3: Well, what did the LeBron comment have anything to do with Jaylen Brown?
0: He was saying that LeBron's a habitual flopper, so great. Like, he wanted to call out his own flopper that he hated the most. I understand that, I guess. But the prompt is to keep us on task here. Do you have a problem with Jaylen Brown complaining about flopping when he is a habitual flopper? And then first and foremost, he did this on his personal live stream. Do y'all out there have a problem with him live streaming after Game 7? And do you have a problem with players, period, having live streaming platforms and podcasts? 310-840-4910 is the number. Let's go to Mason in Chicago, wants to chime in. Mason, what's going on, brother?
4: Hey, how's it going? I think it's awesome that the players have podcasts and all that. I think that it's probably in the best interest of everybody. And

0: my opinion at least, if they kept it to only running their podcast and stuff when they're out of season, I think it could be a little distracting when they're in season.
1: What are they going to talk about? What would be the content of the podcast, though, if they talked about it out of season? I think the great part about talking about it in season is you get real –

0: uncut authenticity right after something happens. I think it could be bad for the team and the players' sake, but I don't mind it.
1: Yeah, I think that's fair. I mean, I think that that's a large portion of why they do the post-game interviews and everything. And I get what you were saying about it's not necessarily as candid when you're doing the post-game interviews because they're not comfortable and they're not with the people that they're you know, tight with. But I get that. I don't know. I just feel like I feel like there's still stuff to talk about when they're out of season. There's tons of off-season stuff going on, and I like the conversations that they have. I just feel like I also feel like for like NFL players, it's a lot different. Like I'm on Ross St. Brown's podcast and stuff. I feel like, you know, he could do that on a Tuesday afternoon and it's not really going to affect things. But then like Ian Happ on the Cubs has a podcast. And so that's like, okay, you're in season and you're podcasting the same day that you have a game. I think that that could get a little
0: brother, bit. When you have a 162 game season, I mean, you got to do something to get you got to do something to pass the time, right?
1: Yeah, that's fair too. I mean, that's not a bad point. Yeah, I don't know. I just think it's probably in the best interest of the investment of the teams and the fans to try and keep it out of season. But I mean, yeah. I'm not here to complain about it. I like that we get as much content as we do. I think the locker room live streams is probably not a good plan, but whatever, man. They got their phones. They can
0: hear
1: do
0: that
1: what they
0: Puka
1: want.
0: Nacua, Puka Nacua, Antonio Brown, etc. I appreciate the call. 310-840-4910 is the number. Are you a fan of player podcast? We'll take your calls on that. Plus, what is next for the Boston Celtics after they went out sad in game number 7? That is next here on Westwood One Sports Night.
2: Aaron Rodgers still hasn't decided if he's returning.
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You can hit us up and be a part of the conversation. 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Keep the conversation rolling with me off air as well. It is at N-E-L-L underscore B-T-P. NBA postseason. The main course for tonight. We had a doubleheader. It's round two of the Eastern Conference and Western Conference playoffs, both underway. The road team in the first half of the doubleheader had a rough go at it. Philadelphia 76ers got totally boat raced by Jalen Brunson and the New York Knicks, 137-98. Knicks shot a blistering 63% from the field, including Jalen Brunson, who had 27 of his 35 in the first half. We'll see what answers Nick Nurse and company have for game number two coming up on Wednesday. Second half of the doubleheader, T-Wolves with an impressive win over the San Antonio Spurs, 104-102. Anthony Edwards back in the fold tonight, as his status really for this series has kind of been murky after he suffered the injury in game six against Denver. Initially, we got a week-to-week diagnosis, and then we heard, well, maybe he returns for game three or four when the series returns to Minnesota. And then tonight, we found out that he was going to be active. Coming off of the bench with a minutes restriction, he was good, though, man. Anthony Edwards, 25 minutes, 18 points, including two of three from downtown, 11 of his 18 coming in the final frame. So he came up big when his team needed him the most. Over the weekend, we saw the Boston Celtics and the Orlando Magic get sent packing as the Pistons and Sixers advance. What's next for Boston? We talked about earlier when Jamal Mosley got fired, kind of what was next for the Orlando Magic. What is next for the Boston Celtics, man? They are in a very peculiar spot right now, is the best way.

that I would put it based off of the construction of their roster. Boston has to make a decision. This is why I always say the NBA postseason, more than any other postseason, if you fail to meet expectations, there are normally some pretty stiff consequences that come as a result. For Orlando, it was them firing Jamal Mosley as their head coach. For Boston, do you retool this entire roster here? If you're the Celtics, do you make it your business to retool this roster? Because you really don't have a lot of wiggle room financially. Jason Tatum and Jaylen Brown are going to combine to make $115 million next year. Derek White, the next biggest deal on the team, has three more years left on his deal worth over $97 million. They've got eight players under contract, plus the 27th pick that they'll have in the draft. And then Kata, Jordan Walsh, Ron Harper Jr. have team options that are at the league minimum. So you don't really have a lot of wiggle room in terms of retooling this roster. But what would they need to do? First and foremost, I've said it all postseason. I said it leading into the postseason, and it was a big reason why I gave Philadelphia a puncher's chance. When you live and die by the three-point line, as much as Boston does, there's a good shot that you can get upset. All it takes, remember what I said before the series when we were on with Josh? All it takes is four bad shooting nights. Four bad shooting nights and you get sent packing. That was the issue for the Boston Celtics. And it was so crazy because, dog, Joe Mazzulla, the lineup that he rolled out for Game 7, the starting five, that's how you know the impact of Joel Embiid was real. They were like, what the hell do we do? It's kind of like when a mid-major in the NCAA tournament is trying to upset a higher seed. They throw together like a junk lineup and do something you've never seen before just to throw the other team off. That's what Boston did, starting Ron Harper and Luka Garza and Baylor Shireman. It was very strange to see what Joe Mazzulla did. Ultimately, it didn't work as Philadelphia picked up the victory. And now Boston gets bounced, and we ask, well, what is next? Every time Boston comes up short in the postseason, it feels like this conversation resurfaces. Do you keep the Jaylen Brown, Jason Tatum duo together? Do you continue to rock out with those two dudes as the face of your franchise? And for years, I've continued to push back and say, you know what? Doesn't really make a whole lot of sense, man. Those are two all-NBA caliber players. That is fact. Here's the problem, though. They're kind of redundant. Stick with me here. Their skill set is redundant. There's no problem with having two high-level scoring wings that can defend and play both ends of the floor. That's awesome. But when you look at the current makeup of the Boston Celtics, their front court could use a little bit of an upgrade. Nemus Kata, great. Not really. Vucevic, great. Not really, right? They need a rim protector. They need a pick-and-pop rim-protecting big. In an ideal world, that's who Boston would bring in. But when you think about it from a salary standpoint, if you were to move one of those two cats, talking about Jason Tatum or Jaylen Brown, you got to be getting back heaven and earth. You got to be. Like I continue to say, they are two all-NBA talents that are in the prime of their career. So if you're going to move them, you best be getting something back in return that gets the folks in Boston revved up. Celtics fans out there, how would you feel? Who would you want to move? Jason Tatum or Jaylen Brown? If you had the chance to acquire Giannis Antetokounmpo. Why do I bring up Giannis? Well, from a salary standpoint, Giannis makes the most sense in terms of potential upgrades, you know, for the Boston Celtics. Let's use Jaylen Brown here, for example. His cap hit for the 2026-27 season next year, $57 million. You know who else has a $57 million salary cap hit or $58 million salary cap hit for 2026? Giannis Antetokounmpo. So it's not like you'd have to include a bunch of other teams, you know, to make this work financially.
And I'm using

0: Jaylen Brown, for example, if I'm being honest, that wouldn't be the one that I trade. I would be looking to trade Jason Tatum, and here's why. And some of you are going to say, come on, Linnell. He's tore his Achilles already, man. Significant injury history that we're talking about here. And I think between the two players, talking about Jaylen Brown and Jason Tatum, I think Jaylen Brown this year proved it. All the hubbub about, you know, there being a significant gap between those two, and this is how the conversation normally goes, is, oh, Jason Tatum is clearly the better player. Oh, Jason Tatum is clearly the more superior guy. Well, I don't think he is. You think Jason Tatum would have led the Celtics to the 2 seed as a number one option minus Jaylen Brown? I have a hard time believing that. Also had a hard time believing that Jaylen Brown was going to do what he did this year. But the point is, I think Jaylen Brown showed you, hey, I'm capable of being the number one guy. You know he could do it. Three-level scorer, one of the best perimeter defenders in the sport, and a straight-up leader. Plays hard. Love everything about Jaylen Brown. And he's available for you. Celtics fans out there, if you had to make a choice here to move Jason Tatum or Jaylen Brown, who would it be? For me, it'd be Jason Tatum. I would move Tatum. But the reality is, and the bigger picture convo is like, this is not something that is some like late night sports radio fantasy. This is real. The Boston Celtics have to retool this roster. You can't get bounced in the opening round by a 7 seed. And although, you know, Philly, admittedly so, is not your traditional 7 seed. I get that. But like, I think if you're Boston here, you got to figure out, well, what's the best version of us, right? It's one thing to be in the conversation year in and year out, but what's best for us as the Celtics? And I think, and look, I've pushed back on it years prior, right? People always talk about this in terms of, you know, breaking them up whenever something, you know, whenever something is tough for them, whenever things get rocky. That's the first thing that pops up is, well, you got to break the tandem up of Jason Tatum and Jaylen Brown. In this case, I actually think it makes sense more than it ever has because of your ability to acquire Giannis, right? Like that changes things. Now, it wouldn't just be a straight-up trade because of the age of Giannis. I think he's, what, going to be 33 next year. Boston would have to include some sort of draft capital. But it's interesting. Or, and I'll give you options here, Celtics fans. One option is splitting up the tandem of Jaylen Brown and Jason Tatum. The other option is this. Derek White, as I mentioned, has got 3 years, $97 million left on his contract. Do you part ways with him to get the big that best fits you? They need a, like I continue to say, they need a rim-protecting pick-and-pop big. That is what Boston is missing. You're a little redundant in the backcourt. Derek White's an excellent defender, though. So I get it. Moving off of him, you take a big hit defensively, too. I get it. But if you can move him and get that rim-protecting, pick-popping big, or excuse me, rim-protecting, pick-and-pop big, do you move him instead? Or do you make the big swing and move Jason Tatum or Jaylen Brown in order to acquire Giannis? 310-840-4910 is the number. If you had to inject me with truth serum, I'm probably choosing to move Derek White here. But it all depends on what caliber of big Derek White's going to net you. Because in reality, like, who's gonna give away a rim-protecting pick-and-pop big for Derek White? No offense to Derek White. Somebody that grows on trees, so to speak, in terms of his talent and his skill set. 3-and-D guard. They're not hard to find. They exist. He had his coming out party in Boston's system because of the opportunity. It's much more, you know, easy to replace that than to replace Jason Tatum or Jaylen Brown. But for the chance to get Giannis, right, anything is worth it. 310-840-4910. Robert is out in Albuquerque wanting to check in. Robert, what's going on, brother? Welcome into Westwood One Sports Night.
1: How you guys doing?
0: Doing good, brother. Hey, doing good.
1: new to your show. I am a big Celtics guy, but I'm realistic. Okay. So we 100% lost by the three.

0: definitely. Definitely, definitely, definitely. We just, you know, in my head, just drive to the basket, right? And on the other hand, you look at Philadelphia, and they didn't really win by just driving to the paint. They hit threes. They were hitting their shots when they needed to. So I don't think the Celtics' problem is really the inside game center.
1: Joel Embiid feasted, and they had no answer for Joel Embiid. How can you say that?
0: Well, no. I mean, Joel Embiid, he's a great player, right? I mean, every time the Celtics played the teams with good centers, they lost. That was fact, straight up all year. That's the teams that beat the Celtics.
1: Meaning?
0: You know, you also talk about like getting, you know, like Giannis. He's not a pick and pop. He can't shoot. I mean, don't get me wrong. He's a good player.
1: No, he can't.
0: He wouldn't help.
1: You're right on that. But what does he give you that you don't have? He gives you rim protection. You don't have a rim protector. The Celtics do not have a legitimate rim protector.
0: No, and you're right. But the thing with the Celtics is they had a few games where they didn't do it very often. They ran double bigs. That's when they had success. They should have done that more than anything else. They also had one very big trade at the deadline that they totally messed up. Simons, Minot, for Vooch. Vooch did absolutely nothing for the Celtics. I'm sorry. That was just the worst thing possible. And, you know, back to the thing before I get kicked off your show here is LeBron, ever since he's been in the league, it's been flop city.
1: Oh, my God. I was wondering why was this guy thinking we were going to kick him off? You know why you're getting kicked off. Say goodbye. There is no LeBron kidding, obviously. No LeBron slander allowed on this program. I kid when I say that, but, like, damn. He's like public enemy number one for y'all. 310-840-4910 is the number. Mike in Harlem wants to check in on a topic we were hitting on earlier, player podcast. Mike, are you a fan or not?
2: Oh, yeah, I'm definitely a fan, man. I'm a fan of your show as well, man.
1: I appreciate you, dog.
2: I put on to you. So, yeah, I love the player podcast. I definitely love Patrick Beverly. He's my favorite when it comes to that. But Jaylen Brown, he done lost his mind. Like, he didn't lose because Embiid was dropping. He was up 3-1. Like, come on, man. Like, you can't go down like that. So, I wouldn't want to be Brad Stevens. He has to make a hard decision, but I'm with you. I think Tatum got to go. But do we think the coach needs to go as well? Because, I mean,
1: I don't know, man. Make the adjustment? What adjustment was he supposed to make? They don't have the personnel. That's how I looked at it. They didn't have the personnel to deal with Joel Embiid. I don't think there was really an adjustment that Joe could have made.
2: Well, they probably didn't. But, I mean, Vucevic didn't even play Game 7. He totally switched up the lineup. And, I mean, if the threes is not dropping, this is not the first time they was bad at the three and lost series, so
1: yeah.
2: Are you going to keep doing the same thing over and over?
1: I'm not sure. Here's what I'll say about that. I don't know if that offensive philosophy, that live and die by the three, I don't know if that's a Joe Mazzulla thing. I feel like that probably comes from up top somewhere. I appreciate the call, as always, brother. 310-840-4910 is the number. We've talked all things NBA postseason as we've rolled throughout the show. We'll talk a little seam ball coming up next. One of the aces in the American League going to be on the shelf for a couple of months. We'll give you the details on that next here on Westwood One Sports Night.
3: 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Are we really on the verge of a Wemby versus SGA conference finals? We're just one round away from finding out. Westwood One Sports.
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0: I'd like to see LeBron James come to the Celtics, man. I would love to see that. No chance in hell, right? I know, but I would love to see that. I mean, if he could just come here for a couple of years, you know, I think he's still got enough.
1: I mean, just think about the optics. He's already gotten crushed for trying to build super teams. If he leaves the Lakers for the Celtics, I mean, holy cow.
0: Oh, I would love it. You know, I mean, you know.
1: You'd love it. People would hate it. I appreciate the call. I wanted to get into this Major League Baseball news. The ace of the Detroit Tigers, Mr. Skubal, out for at least 2 months as he needs surgery on his throwing arm. Good news is, anytime you're a pitcher needing surgery on his throwing arm, you assume that it's going to be Tommy John. That is not the case. According to ESPN's Jeff Passan, the surgery is to remove, quote, floating bodies in his elbow. Now, the young me would make an immature joke about that. Are there people in his elbow? But no, there is some debris that's broken off of the elbow, and that's what he's dealing with. There are not people in his elbow. Skubal's having, you know, a Skubal-type year to start. 3-2 with a 2.7 ERA. If he's out, there's a bunch of different ways to look at this. If he's out for 2 months, that's somewhere from 10 to 12 starts. And when you look at the logjam that currently exists right now in the AL Central, that could be a death blow here with Cleveland hot on their tails. I think they won tonight. There's now a tie atop the AL Central. Chicago's in the mix. The Royals in the mix. The Twins in the mix. It's probably, through the first couple of months, the tightest division race in all of Major League Baseball, as I'm looking through the standings here. I think there's also the financial impact of this as well, as he's due for a pretty significant payday, as he's set to be a free agent at season's end. Didn't help me out here. They're already paying another pitcher on their staff big-time money. I don't know what Detroit's cash flow looks like, but we're assuming Skubal, rep by Scott Boras, is going to get a top-of-the-market contract for a pitcher. Are we now looking at a scenario where this injury may change whether or not he's in Detroit long-term?
2: He's not going to be in Detroit long-term. He's not. He's rep by Scott Boras. I mean, Scott Boras does not keep guys in the same city. That just does not happen, with the exception of one guy. Steven Strasburg stayed in the same city. Every other Boras client is going to go get big money elsewhere. That's just the nature of who he is as an agent. That's just the nature of what baseball free agency is. And they kind of made their own bed with the arbitration thing. They said, we think you deserve $19 million. And then Derek Skubal, who's like, do you know who I am? I deserve way more than that. Got $32 million. Arbitration is great in some instances, but in other instances, it leads to some hurt feelings. And that's not very good. I'm just going to be interested to see how he recovers. They're paying Framber Valdez $38 million AAV, right? You have enough money. It's baseball. There's no cap. You can spend as much money as you want to on these sorts of things. So theoretically, they could keep both of them, but they're not going to keep both of them unless they're shelling out. Scott Boras doesn't do hometown discounts. He does hometown upcharges. So unless you're selling out $42 million, that's not going to, it's just not going to work.
1: The thing that I was asking you before, I think I was asking you this off air, like, throughout the landscape of Major League Baseball, and I know Oliver's our resident MLB insider here on the program, how many teams are paying two guys on the same staff top of the market money? Is that a good team building strategy? Is the ownership group of the Tigers, is there money long enough to do something like that?
2: Is there money long enough? I have no idea. It's a great thing to do if you can do it.
1: Yeah,
2: if you can
1: of course.
2: Pay as many pitchers as possible, that's never going to be a bad thing. It makes your life a whole lot easier. You have the three teams that can afford that. The two teams in New York, the one team in Los Angeles. And then you have a bunch of other teams that are like second tier in terms of the money that they're willing to spend. Toronto is one of them. Theoretically, San Francisco is one of them, though they've been kind of weird with their money. They have it. They could. They just decide not to. San Diego is one of them. I don't really know where Detroit falls into that because we've never really seen them. They haven't showed their cards as to how much money they actually want to spend.
1: Can I look into my crystal ball?
2: Sure.
1: And I know I'm a Dodgers fan now.
2: Los Doyers.
1: Boy, would Mr. Skubal look good in Washington, D.C. Wouldn't that be the ace to them?

0: staff that they've been looking for. If there's somebody to spend money on, the Lerner family, he's the guy.
1: You better start praying. They don't spend money.
0: Yeah, we know that is the case with the old Washington Nationals. Sucks for Scooble. That AL Central race is tight. It feels like with pitchers, maybe I'm pulling this out of my ass. I think similar to like quarterback. When your ace is on the mound, right? You know how when the morale is good on 2K on the team, everyone's overall goes up by like two. When your ace is on the mound, when Scooble's on the mound, I feel like you hit better. You field the ball better in the outfield. You run the bags a little bit harder. There's a confidence that I feel like everybody should have when your ace is on the mound, because you feel like, damn, we got a shot tonight. Now, if you're a real team player, you feel like that about every pitcher on your staff. But when your ace is on the mound, it's a little different. 310-840-4910 is the number here on a Monday night edition of Westwood One Sports Tonight. Final, wow, it's crazy. I say it all the time. It's corny. It's cliche. Time rolls by fast when you're having a good time. Final hour of power comes your way next. We'll reset things. We'll give you weird but true on the way out, as we got a big reunion coming up here in the world of sports media. We'll also put the show to bed as we usually do. Denton's got some pro wrestling beefs to handle. We'll do it all here in the final hour of power coming up next here on Westwood One Sports Night.
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10: The U.S. Treasury quietly released its official financial report for 2025. It appears by its own numbers, the U.S. government seems insolvent. It's reported that the Treasury shows about $6 trillion in assets and over $47 trillion in liabilities.

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1: Now, let's move on sports tonight. 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Man, what a night. What a night it has been. NBA playoffs are always great. Over the weekend, I argue with a bunch of you on the phones. Here tonight, I've had to duke it out with a couple of you all on the phones. This sexy, popular thing to do nowadays in terms of poo-poo on the NBA's product, cut it out. Seriously. For me. Let's get into the NBA postseason, man, because it was... If you're an NBA fan out there, like, this is for you. Tonight was for you. Now, game one of our doubleheader that we got in the conference semis wasn't spectacular, but game two was everything that you wanted if you're a basketball fan. And the big storyline in this game was Anthony Edwards and his availability. That was the big question tonight. Where were we going to see Ant-Man? He was listed as week to week. That was the report from Shams Charania over the weekend after he suffered that hyperextension and bone bruise in game number six against the Denver Nuggets. You didn't know what his status was going to be. We got an update earlier today that, okay, he may be back for game three or game four, which is a better, you know, prognosis than week to week, right? So you take that. But then we get another alert across the ticker saying, hey, Anthony Edwards may play tonight. Then Chris Finch told us pregame, yep, he is active. Not going to start, but going to be on a minutes restriction. This young man, each and every year, I almost laugh at, like, how impressive he is. And it's his personality. It's his mental makeup. That oozes onto his teammates. There's a reason Jaden McDaniels is popping it right now the way that he is. That's because Anthony Edwards has got everybody on this team feeling like they can be

0: best version of themselves. He had some really nice comments about Mike Conley postgame, talking about how he plays with him in 2K, right? And how he was telling Mike, hey, go get a bucket. We didn't know what version of Anthony Edwards we were going to see tonight. 9 days ago, it looked like he tore his damn ACL. What a gutsy, gritty performance that we got out of him tonight. There is a reason. He may be the best player in this series. And y'all know how I feel about Wemby. I think if he's able to stay healthy, he's going to go down as the GOAT. Anthony Edwards proved tonight he's the best player in this series. And if he's able to get back to full health, the Timberwolves got a real shot of knocking off the San Antonio Spurs. 25 minutes tonight, came off the bench, 18 points. Here's the kicker, though. 11 in the fourth quarter. You want to talk about showing up big when your team needs you the most? That is what Anthony Edwards was able to accomplish. So shout out to him. Shout out to the Minnesota Timberwolves, man. They're up 1-0. And here's the thing, right, about both of these series. Minnesota up 1-0. New York up 1-0. I'm not overreacting to either of those series. I'm not overreacting to either of those game ones. I fully anticipate this series going 7 games. I fully anticipate New York and Philadelphia going 7 games. It's just the way the cookie's going to crumble from my vantage point. But tonight was another gutsy, grimy, thug-it-out win for the Minnesota Timberwolves, man. They continue to pop it via the media and then get on the floor and just give you elite basketball, man. The defense from Rudy Gobert tonight, that was the story to me. That was the story. Now, the other piece of it is this. We're going to get back into Wemby and get into him in a second. But there was a controversial decision that was not made at the end of regulation. Final offensive possession for Minnesota ends up as a W for San Antonio. It's a Julius Randle heavily contested jumper from the right elbow. Spurs get the rebound with about 6 seconds left in regulation. Their head coach, Miss Johnson, electing not to call timeout. And Julian Champagne, the one that takes the potential game winner, as he hoisted up a three that was a good look, but it ultimately didn't fall. Here is Mitch Johnson post-game justifying his decision not to call a timeout.
1: On the last play, we got a rebound, and it felt like they weren't organized, and there was enough time for us to push the ball and get a look, and we didn't push it right away. So it got to be that death knock time where you got to call a timeout or not. I thought Dylan did a good job pushing the ball, kicked it ahead of Julian. Julian had a flyby, got a three-pointer in rhythm. I had no problem with the shot. That was a great shot. I hope he shoots it every time.
0: Here's the thing, right? I'm going to justify his decision. I think his decision was the right decision to make because of the fact that if you call a timeout, yeah, you get to set a play up, but you also allow Minnesota to set their defense, which theoretically, I assume, Chris Finch doesn't have his head between his ass. He's going to put Rudy Gobert in the game, and you want to get a two in that situation, right? Because you're only down two. You didn't need the three. But in that scenario, do you even get a good look at a two? Because Rudy's down there? That's the tough part about it here. So I'm gonna give him a pass for it. I'll say, hey, it was the correct decision. Hindsight is 20/20, but it's tough. Like I said, though, you can put Mitch Johnson's decision under the microscope all day long if you want to. The bottom line is they lost. Why did they lose? Well, they didn't lose because of their defense. Victor Wembanyama, a NBA single-game playoff record, 12 blocks. 12 blocks in this contest. So think about it. He got credited with 12 blocks. Imagine how many shots he altered. But here's the thing. I said it going into the postseason. Victor Wembanyama was under more pressure than any star heading into these playoffs. So, yeah, you had 12 blocks, Wemby. That's excellent. That's great. The reason that they lost is because of what they didn't get from him offensively. And I know it was only a two-point loss. You can't be 5 of 17 and think that San Antonio is going to win. Here's the worst part about it. It's not the fact that he went 5 of 17, guys. It's the 0 of 8 from the three-point line. You're 7-5, King. Get your ass on the interior. It's the same frustrations that I had.

that with Joel Embiid in the first half of the doubleheader between the Knicks and the Sixers. You're 7-5. You shouldn't be taking 8 three-pointers, especially if you missed your first 7. And I know they say, you know, you don't want to ever break a shooter's confidence. Shooter, shoot. Dog, once you 0-4 and you 7-4, maybe you should try something different. You know what I'm saying? That's like having the same approach with the females. You're getting curved, you get curved, you get curved, you get curved, and you keep coming with the same weak-ass pickup line. Shoot a different shot. That was frustrating. And if you're a Spurs fan out there, you can say I'm being overly critical, but the bottom line is we have sky-high expectations for Victor Wembanyama. Him going 5-17, 0-8, not cutting it, man. Especially when you consider, you know, how the other members of the Spurs struggled to get going offensively here tonight, man. It's tough. I'm admitting it. I'm going to be extra critical of Victor Wembanyama because of how much I believe in him. I think he's great. I think he's got the potential to be the greatest of all time. I said he's under the most pressure going into this postseason. I'm holding him to a different standard. And the reason he's special, yes, he's the greatest, most impactful defender of all time, but he's also somebody that can give you 25 on any given night. So when you show up in game one of this series and only give us 11 points, I got to look at you crazy. I got to wonder, Victor Wembanyama, in this postseason series, are you going to shake a leg or lose one? It is what it is. The other revelation in this, and this is from the vantage point of the Minnesota Timberwolves, like, they got to get all the credit in the world. They deserve all the credit in the world. Rudy Gobert and that trio defensively. There's a reason Wemby was 5-17. Rudy played tremendous defense. Julius Randle played tremendous defense. Right? Naz Reid played tremendous defense. This is why I thought that they were the sleeping giant going into this Western Conference postseason. They have three different bodies that they can throw at you on the interior. Rudy's a Defensive Player of the Year candidate every year. Julius Randle, when engaged and focused, is a plus defender. And Naz Reid, when he's engaged and focused, is a plus defender. So they got the guys to throw at you, as Jokic, as the big fella, who's now racing horses instead of playing basketball right now. Think he's happy about that? We talk about consequences. We didn't get into it tonight. We damn sure going to get into it tomorrow night, though. What do the Nuggets do? What do the Nuggets do moving forward? Say it all the time. When you fail to meet expectations in the NBA second season, when you fail to meet expectations in the playoffs, it gets unchy for you. Anthony Edwards, though, coming back, man, after being on the shelf, nearly tearing his ACL, 9 days later comes out, has an 18-point performance off the bench, including 11 in the fourth quarter. That stuff's great. It also unlocked something for the Minnesota Timberwolves. There is one main beneficiary of Anthony Edwards being out in game number 7 and not starting tonight. Ladies and gentlemen, if you're not familiar with him, Terrence Shannon Jr., second-year player from the University of Illinois, didn't play much last year at all, didn't play much this year throughout the course of the regular season. In game 7, when you were down DiVincenzo, when you were down Ayo Dosunmu, when you're down Anthony Edwards, Chris Finch called on Terrence Shannon Jr. He delivered with a 26-point performance and really propelled them to the second-round series. Once again, Terrence Shannon Jr. gave them a lot. Started again tonight, 16 points, 5-13 from the field. He took a huge charge from Victor Wembanyama down the stretch of this basketball game. So you're seeing him get it on the defensive end as well. And his impact here, and his two starts is nuts. In his first two playoff starts, he's played a combined 70 minutes, scored a total of 40 points. And here's the crazy part. Here's what's impressive, especially for a young cat like him that hadn't been in the moment before. 0 turnovers. And think about it. If you're watching, they're playing through Terrence Shannon offensively. That's the other thing that knocked my socks off. Hey, if you're Minnesota, you got 4 dudes that can initiate offense when everybody's healthy. Anthony Edwards,

0: Ayo Dosunmu, Julius Randle, Terrence Shannon Jr. Four guys that you could play through on the offensive end of the floor. That's why I keep saying it. That, along with their defensive versatility, they are the sleeping giant of the Western Conference playoffs without a shadow of a doubt. 310-840-4910 is the number. Tony is in Montreal wanting to check in. Tony, what's going on, man? Welcome into Westwood One Sports. Tony. Drop Tony. 310-840-4910 is the number. Uh-oh. Johnny is in Atlanta wanting to chime in on what we were speaking about earlier, the potential of breaking up Jason Brown, as I'm now calling him, or Jalen Tatum. What do you got for us, Johnny?
1: Hey, I totally agree with you. And to me, if I was the Celtics, it has to be Tatum. It has to be Tatum and White. I'll get rid of both of them to free up some money. White, get rid of them. And Tatum, this is my...
0: Here's the thing about trading Derek White. Are we having recency bias? Because Derek White's ass was terrible throughout the course of this series. Ironically enough, except for Game 7, he had his best shooting performance.
1: I think we need to go to they need to go somewhere else to free up some money. So this might have my. I don't know if you're a Wizards fan.
0: Yeah.
1: So what if they go to the Wizards and say, hey, we will give y'all Tatum for Young and Alex Sarr. Would y'all take that deal?
0: Would the Wizards take Jason Tatum for Trae Young and Alex Sarr?
1: Yes, a young big and an undersized guard.
0: Well, it depends on if we land AJ DeBonser. It depends on what pick we land in that lottery, Young.
1: Yeah.
0: If we can land Darren Peterson, and then you got DP, Tatum, Anthony Davis, I'd be intrigued by it.
1: Yeah.
0: On first blush, I just don't want to give up Alex Sarr. Like that to me, the Trae Young piece of it is like.
1: I know, but that's the big they need. And then, like I said, Boston shoots a lot of threes, so they need a shooter. Even though Trae Young to me is not a shooter, but he's a better shooter than Jaylen Brown.
0: Yeah.
1: So
0: it's intriguing.
1: I'm gonna take that. So because the Wizards, they probably would take that trade because guess what? They want IR players anyway. They don't want players to play.
0: Oh
1: they
0: my
1: want
0: God! Players here y'all go. I knew this was gonna somehow turn into you bashing my Wizards. That's all y'all want to do is talk about us and our tanking. You're just mad you don't got Alex Sarr. You wanted Alex Sarr, didn't you?
1: We did. I know. Didn't play with it. So, exactly. Hey, even though I'm not a Hawks fan, but I'm glad.
0: Oh, you're not a Hawk? Oh, there you go. Well, there you go. Say,
1: no, I'm a Pacers. My team is Pacers.
0: You're
1: my
0: a Pacers.
1: My team is Pacers.
0: Hey, Johnny, you be capping on here, man. How the hell are you from Atlanta repping the Pacers? 310-840.
1: I can't stand the Hawks. I can't stand the Hawks because they do stupid stuff.
0: Nobody can stand the Hawks. I couldn't stand the rain. 310-840-4910 is the number. We got Tony back. Our friend north of the border. What's going on, Tom? What you got for us, man?
2: How you doing, man?
0: I'm good.
2: How you
0: man?
2: Doing? Sorry about that. I don't know what happened, but
0: you're all good.
2: I just want to ask you because you know I like hockey and all that, but I'm following the Knicks because I just got into them last year, and I love this guy Brunson. To me, he looks like a running back in football or a tough guy in hockey. You know, he doesn't look like a hockey player, basketball player. He looks like this brutal, tough hockey player dude that just decided to take off the skates and get on a basketball court. And I love that kind of hockey player, but I see him on the basketball court and I go, I don't know anything about basketball, but I'm like, who's this guy? This guy is great. And, you know, it's easy to pick out stars, but he's consistent. And what I notice is there's a lot of cheddar chatter going back and forth that the starting five for the Knicks are not that good. And I checked out today. That's 137-98. They put a stomping on Philadelphia. Embiid didn't do anything. And I want to know your take. Do you think they can take out the top team in the West if they get there?
0: If they get there is the key caveat. Because like I said, I'm not overreacting to what happened tonight. I am fully aware of the fact that it's a game one. Adjustments are going to be made. They're not going to allow Jalen Brunson to use and abuse them the way that they did. They had Embiid in drop coverage. They were giving up the pull-up jumper all night long. They can't do that. I'm eager to see what adjustment Nick Nurse is going to make.
2: What about Tyrese Maxey? He didn't do anything tonight. Why?

0: I don't. Is it good defense? Is it just that they overpowered them, or he was intimidated? I don't know. I'll give.
1: And I appreciate the call. I'll give credit to the perimeter trio of OG Anunoby, Josh Hart, Mikal Bridges. They did the damn thing. I told y'all in the opening segment, and we're going to get back into Knicks and Knicks and Sixers coming up here in a second, but when you don't play through Joel Embiid down on the block, your offense is going to take a hit. We're going to wrap up the calls as we'll put a block on it for the rest of the show. Jim is in Cleveland wanting to chime in on the Scoobal injury. What's going on, brother?
2: How you doing, my man?
1: What's going on, brother? How are you?
2: Good. Sorry to interrupt you. I was pretty, even though it's not like it's good news or anything, but I was pretty elated to hear that school.
1: Because you're a Guardians fan. That didn't surprise me.
2: Well, you know, we've had some real good contributions from like Angel Martinez, Daniel Schneeman, kind of unknown guys.
1: Sure.
2: Chase DeLauder.
1: I'll say this: we had a lot more season to go. Do not, Cleveland fans out there, do not celebrate the fact that Scoobal's going to miss about his next 10 to 15 starts. Who knows what type of gap, or if the Guardians are able to create a gap in that logjam that exists right now in the AL Central. I appreciate the call as always. 310-840-4910 is number. We're actually blocking the line. So if you're trying to call, you're probably gonna get the busy signal. I'm just saying. A lot more to get to, including a return of a dynamic duo in sports media. We'll get to that next. Plus recap Sixers and Knicks. I'll tell you why the big fella was a massive liability tonight for the Philadelphia 76ers. That's next.
3: 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Stanley Cup playoffs viewership is surging year over year.

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0: is Westwood One Sports Night. Here's Linnell Willingham.
1: About a half hour left to go in the program. As we continue to take you coast to coast in our Westwood One Sports Night. Linnell Willingham, youngest in charge, driving the boat for us here tonight. Interesting night, man. Entertaining night in the association. We've talked about a lot. Minnesota Timberwolves continuing to prove your boy right. And I'll be honest. When you have a take in this industry, and maybe your favorite sports media personality, which should be me, by the way. Maybe they won't tell you this, but I will. When you have a take in sports media, that take naturally, in theory, kind of drives your rooting interest, steers the direction of your rooting interest. I am 1,010% rooting for the Minnesota Timberwolves now because I call them the sleeping giant of the Western Conference playoffs. I also said before the playoffs started that I thought Victor Wembanyama and the Spurs were going to win the whole damn thing. So I've kind of got a conflict of interest here. On the flip side, in the Eastern Conference, I also told you, 76ers were the sleeping giant of the NBA playoffs. I told you all. Some folks were screaming Celtics in five, Celtics in six. Once the big fella came back, things changed. They handled Boston over the weekend. They got mollywopped tonight, punched upside the head by the New York Knicks. Wasn't fun. Wasn't fun at all. Wasn't fun to watch. Is it fun to talk about? Because why? I am rooting like hell for Philadelphia right now. I'm going to be honest with you because I want my take to be right. 137-98 was the score. New York all over Philadelphia tonight. Wasn't even close. And then to add insult to injury, they took two L's tonight. Talking about the Sixers. They took

two L's tonight. They lost on the floor, as it seems like they never got off the damn red eye or the MART train, however the hell, the bus, the Greyhound. Wouldn't that be something if they put Joel Embiid's big ass on a Greyhound? Could you imagine Joel Embiid trying to function on a Greyhound? I had issues. Greyhound was my method of transportation to and from college, from college to home during like spring breaks and winter breaks and things of that nature. Imagine putting big ass Joel Embiid on a damn Greyhound bus. Good God almighty. But however they chose to travel there, they didn't get off of whatever they rode in on. As they got mollywopped and was pressed out from the get-go in this one. As Jalen Brunson, 27 points in the first half. It was tough to watch. But I'm rooting for Philadelphia because I think they're the sleeping giant of the East. I meant that when I said it. For everything that happened tonight. We learned a lot tonight. We learned Terrence Shannon is for real. We learned Anthony Edwards is even better than we thought. We learned Rudy Gobert. You put some respect on his name. We also learned that the Knicks are probably for real, man. And it's not because of what they're doing offensively. It's their defense. Awesome tonight defensively. And dating back to the past couple of games, they've been awesome defensively. Was scrolling my Twitter timeline and sniffed out this number on the Knicks in terms of just how dominant they've been over the past four games. To me, they're the best team right now in the Eastern Conference. And I know I'm not giving away state secrets when I say that. Like, do we really believe in Detroit? We, wrote the book on them a long time ago. In the last four games, the New York Knicks have the largest point differential in postseason history. They have a 135-point point differential over the past four games. That's largely due to what they did to Atlanta in that closeout game. But look at what they did tonight. Another dominating performance from Jalen Brunson, Karl Anthony Towns, and the New York Knicks. But let me tell you, let me give it to you real in terms of what happened tonight. Joel Embiid single-handedly murdered, killed, led astray the Philadelphia 76ers tonight. He was a massive, massive liability. And it goes back to what I said after he made his debut in the Boston series. When he's good, he's great. When he's not, you can't play with him. What do I mean by that? Tonight for the Philadelphia 76ers, their big issue was defensively they had no answer for Jalen Brunson. They had no answer, period. The Knicks shot a blistering 63% from the field tonight, including 51% from downtown on 19 of 37 shooting. They also had 58 paint points, meaning quite literally the Knicks were getting whatever they want. The defense from Philadelphia was god-awful, getting backdoored, getting beat off the bounce, not getting over ball screens. Were they tired? Maybe. You played in the game seven over the weekend. Were they not focused because of that fatigue? Maybe. You played in a game seven. Here's the damning part about the defense from Philly. I'm not sure how many of the 19 three-pointers that they hit, I'm not sure how many of those were actual tough looks. This defense was awful tonight, and they hunted out one man in particular, possession in and possession out offensively. Joel Embiid was a total liability tonight on both ends of the floor. When he's forcing his will on the interior, when he's demanding a double team on the low block, that's when Philadelphia becomes unguardable. But if he's going to play two-man game with Maxi and then pop to the elbow and pop to the three-point line, he's doing the New York Knicks a favor. Joel Embiid's got to get his big ass on the block. You know why? I'm a nerd out here a little bit. When he plays on the block, when they play through him and he's playing off of either block, he demands a double team. I don't care if it's Mitchell Robinson guarding him. I don't care if it's Cat guarding him. When he is that close to the basket on either block, you got to send a double team. What does that

do that lessens the impact of this elite perimeter trio that they have defensively? Talking about New York, when you talk about Mikal Bridges, Josh Hart, OG Anunoby, totally silences them. Why? Because when that double team comes, you now get the defense in rotation. You're now in chase mode. Outside of Tyrese Maxey, Philly does not have a guy offensively that can just beat the New York Knicks off the bounce and force the defense to collapse. So their best option right now, yeah, is playing through Joel Embiid at the, on the low block, but he's not willing to do it. He's not willing to do it. In the first half, he was 3-for-11 from the field. Guess where the three makes came from? Guess. On the damn interior. He's gotta get it. You gotta be selfless, man. You've gotta be selfless in sports. That's why team sports is a beautiful damn thing. Everybody's sacrificing for a greater cause. I had to do it back in my, you know, lame-ass playing career. When I was in high school, I told the story earlier in the show, if you're just joining us. My senior year. Right, mind you, this is my senior year. I'm flexing and flogging the whole way. I'm rocking the number 7. I got a visor on. We're in a back flap. I'm swagging out, people. And it's all centered around the number 7. I was our tight end. Our starting center, unfortunately, after the first week of the season, got diagnosed with type 1 diabetes. Had to hop on the shelf for a second. You know who was the only other big fella that could snap the football? Me. And our team sucked. We were going to be bad regardless, whether or not I switched positions or not. But I was selfless enough to say, you know what? I'll get out of my swaggy number 7 jersey and I'll put on the number 55 so I can play center to help the bigger cause. That's what's got to happen for Joel Embiid. It's not fun to bang down there on the low post and get scratched and clawed and have people smack you upside the head when the double team comes. It's not fun. It's not. But it's the best version. It's the best version of the Philadelphia 76ers offensively. He is unguardable. And a lot of people use that word as a hyperbole a lot. Talking about unguardable. He is unguardable. When he decides to enforce and impose his will down on the low block, forcing the double team to come, it's great. I almost wonder here if you're Nick Nurse, and like I continue to say, it's game number 1. So I'm not going to have some sort of overarching overreaction because it's game 1. I'm curious to see what's the adjustment that NBA champion head coach Nick Nurse is going to make. How do you adjust? Because you can't play. He tried to do it in game, as you saw them go to the zone a couple of different times. But even then, you went zone, and the Knicks still got whatever shot they wanted on that end of the floor. So, like I continue to say, I don't want to overreact, but I'm also not going to act like it's some sort of nothing burger here. Joel Embiid struggled thoroughly tonight. Now, maybe it was, you know, because they played in a game 7. Maybe it's because he's fatigued and tired and lacking focus. Or maybe we should just give credit where credit is due. Maybe the New York Knicks are about that action. They're probably the team in this postseason that we trust the least. Because their highs are super high, but their lows are super low. The consistency element with that group, you don't know what you're going to get game in and game out. You don't. But over the last 4 contests for New York, you've seen them turn a corner. And I think they may be the best team in the Eastern Conference. Someone called in earlier and asked this question. Because I've been saying it even before the postseason started. The Eastern Conference playoffs, it's a battle for second place. I didn't see any of the teams in the East going out and beating OKC, San Antonio, Denver, whoever it's going to be. I didn't see an Eastern Conference team being able to, you know, go blow for blow, tit for tat with that side in the 7-game series. The Knicks are playing so well right now that I'm thinking about, is it a reality? Is it a possibility? I'm not

0: ready to go there yet. And maybe I'll never be ready to go there. But I do know this. Slowly but surely, with each performance, my trust in the New York Knicks is continuing to increase. And then here's the real spiel on it, right? Public perception surrounding the New York Knicks is continuing to change. They're the most untrustworthy team in the whole postseason. But when they're playing like this, having their defense lead the way, you kind of have no choice but to hop on the bandwagon. So there we go. NBA postseason, awesome tonight. We wrap the show up the same way each and every night. Our guy Denton Day puts the show to bed. So we tag him in, and he executes a tease. Denton, what you got for us, pal?
1: We are taking down the Fed. We do it next.
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0: 310-340-4910 is the number. I almost died on the way back from break. I've got this thing going on where randomly, like, having high levels of mucus, and it, like, got stuck on my uvula, I think is what the swingly thing in the back of your throat's called.
1: Easy there, Cardi B.
0: Oh, well, I know. It's late. It's literally choking on the way back. I don't know. It's weird. I'm going to acknowledge the YouTube chat, Denton, for the first time tonight. I haven't looked at it all show. Chop Alexander says, bro, you was always the center. Nice try. Little do you know, I'm not going to give up my weight on the program. Denton, I told you that I went to the doctors and I got absolutely shocked by the scale. And it was humbling. It's got me going crash course diet, crash course exercise. Based on the number, I'll say this. Based on the number I saw on the scale, I was saying it to my cousin over the weekend as we were like doing this bit. We were walking into a place and I decided I wanted to get down into a defensive stance and guard him like we were playing basketball. It just to show him, like, don't let my size fool you. I may be one of the most athletic people at my size in the world.
1: How did that go?
0: Hold on. That was where you, then they said, you know what, bro? You're right. What, you're right.
1: I thought there was more to the story. You said you were going to guard him. I thought we were going to, like, get a...
0: No, I was... I just was...
1: to the story.
0: You see the way that... I wish I could see my lower half and the way I move. I have agility. I had bend.

0: If you're texting us, though, shout out to you, Jane in Tucson. There was a weird bit over the weekend, too, Denton, where, like, I wish you were there for this. It would have been handled properly over the air. The chat just randomly started just discussing my appearance, and a certain somebody, you know, jumped to the front of the line and shot her shot all the way.
1: Were they saying nice things about your appearance?
0: No, they were saying tremendous things about my appearance, or else I wouldn't be sharing it here.
1: I was about to say, were they complimenting your skincare routine?
0: they had nice things to say. Now Carlito says, the way you guard is the way that I dance. That's tough. If you want to be a part of the YouTube conversation, you can subscribe and stream the show nightly. Just search Westwood One Sports Night. I'm going to shut up because Denton has more important things to say about the Fed. Denton?
1: Yeah, we're taking down your people. Because you do support the Fed, which is tough for me to say. You know, we're boys, but you're on the wrong side here. And the Fed in this instance is World Wrestling Entertainment. Because, man, they got some terrible, terrible... I almost made Oliver hit the dumb button. They got some terrible business practices. This is a pro wrestling segment that has nothing to do with the actual wrestling itself. So miss me with any of this. You know it's fake, right? Yeah, thank you. I'm 30. Picked up on that one. But I appreciate the validation. But the WWE, I'm a big fan of the New Day. You're probably a big fan of the New Day. They've been a great tag team for forever. They're gone now. And the New Day leaving is one thing, right? You can go. There's a lot of work out there. But it unveiled the WWE's terrible business practice in that they're going around to everyone of whom they have signed a contract already, and they are attempting, allegedly, to negotiate everyone to take a 50% pay cut. While they're doing this, they're bringing in top dollar. Their executives are getting their pay boosted to insane degrees. So all of the bigwigs getting big money, and they're asking all of the underlings, the performers, the ones that theoretically are drawing the money, to take less money in a business that's supposed to be a money-making business. The New Day left the WWE because they went to Kofi Kingston, who's been there for nearly 20 years, and said, will you take 50% less money? And he told them to go F themselves. He said, I ain't going to take that. Xavier Woods said, I ain't going to take that. We can make money elsewhere. These are your boys, man. You got to get a hold of them. They priced out casual fans with their WrestleMania tickets, who, by the way, WrestleMania is now a two-day event and is not good. Like, the first night of WrestleMania was atrocious this year. Second wasn't half bad, but it was atrocious this year. Imagine paying $1,200 for a show that stunk. Then they're going to brag about how much money it made them, and then they fire and lay off like 20 people. It's disgusting.
0: Yeah, especially when Jelly Roll's getting a bag and Lil Yachty's getting a bag. They're paying anybody.
1: Anybody.
0: So for them to be taking away from a staple faction like the New Day, for those of you that aren't wrestling marks the way that I guess we consider ourselves, then they're one of the greatest tag teams the industry's ever seen. They're one of the greatest factions the industry's ever seen.
1: They're on the Mount Rushmore.
0: Bootios. And everybody, look, I know I got to give some context when I start talking about bootios.
1: No, don't give any context.
0: I'm not
1: talking about bootios.
0: You know, and I hope you all think I'm saying, I'm saying bootios, not booty. Yeah. That's tough. I show speed getting a bag and getting paid.
1: He could actually work, though. I am mad at him.
0: Yeah, because he actually gets in the ring and does things.
1: Yeah, he's actually a real worker. But when you see these guys, the executives, I mean, Ari Emanuel, clearly a great business guy, from 2024 to 2025, his salary increased 272%. He went from making $18 million in 2024, brings in $67 million in 2025, but they're firing all these people, putting them out of work. You expect me to be okay with, like, you expect me to still support that brand? How could I do that?
0: I hear that.
1: I'm way too woke for that, bro.
0: It feels like Denton's
1: my third eye is open.
0: It's pineal gland.
1: Namaste.
0: He doesn't brush his teeth with regular toothpaste. He uses baking soda and butter.
1: Charcoal. Charcoal from the ground. I go around
0: Kingsford.
1: To local grills and just take the remaining charcoal.
0: And brush. I hope that bit resonates with people young. We're talking about the pineal gland and third eyes.

0: and whatnot. But no, you're trying to convert me in real time, and I'm hearing what you're saying. I guess my thing and why I'll forever be loyal to the Fed, as Denton likes to call them.
1: The Fed, yes.
0: I really have no reason. I just think they're the better promotion. Clearly not, though, after you've they're given not. Us all this evidence as to why we're not.
1: I mean, you got to get to it. You got to get to a show.
0: Did you hear me hit a we're? Did you hear me hit a why we're
1: yeah,
0: not?
1: Yeah, but say you, yeah, as if you are on the team.
0: I know. Bob, so I said it over the weekend, man. Like, if this sports radio bit ever goes bad, some rappers say, if my rapper career ever goes bad, I'm getting back in the streets. If my sports radio career goes bad, I will be at a local wrestling promotion before you know it.
1: Well, you could do that now. You'd be great on the mic. You could
0: be great on the mic.
1: Paul Heyman.
0: Ladies and gentlemen, what a bit. Our guy Danhausen's getting a match at Backlash, by the way. I don't know if you
1: that's
0: saw
1: the
0: that.
1: One thing they've gotten right this year.
0: Is Danhausen?
1: Yeah. Danhausen's hilarious.
0: His debut, they overdid it. But, like, he's for them to, here's what I'll say. As we got about a minute left. They botched his debut, and we've talked about that, right? But damn, it's rare that you live up to it. Like, he's, and after the fact, totally worth it. Like, if he's I had hilarious. To revisit that conversation.
1: They have nothing like him. There's nothing like him in pro wrestling. He was great at AEW.
0: Yeah.
1: He's just a hilarious character.
0: I was not familiar with his game.
1: And I ain't saying nothing bad about him because I ain't getting cursed. Mm-mm. Not happening here.
0: So here's the thing. He cursed Stephen A. Smith. And Stephen A. Smith is a Knicks fan. That's part of the reason why I'm like waiting for the other shoe to drop when it comes to the Knicks. Like
1: he uncursed the Knicks.
0: Oh, he uncursed?
1: Yeah, that's why they beat the Hawks. He uncursed them.
0: Well, there we go.
1: Yeah.
0: Danhausen.
1: The more you know.
0: Shout out to you. Shout out to you. Shout out to you, Danhausen, and shout out to you people. We had a bunch of calls tonight. We welcome them in each and every night. We want to make you a part of our Westwood One Sports family. We appreciate you checking us out. Thank you to Oliver Popular. Thank you to the super producer, Denton Day. Like I mentioned, thank you to your calls. And we're back with you tomorrow. Drake Toll's next.
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You hit us up in the YouTube chat as well. 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NBA postseason round number two underway. We had Knicks and 76ers earlier tonight. 350 and counting left to go in regulation between the Spurs and the Timberwolves. T-Wolves up 95-88. Really a shocker here, man. They were big underdogs heading into this one. The breaking big news that we got, Anthony Edwards was active. He came off the bench, and you're really feeling his impact here in this fourth quarter as he's continued to make his presence felt. Last time we checked in, he had 11 in this fourth quarter. He's still at that number. But for Minnesota to be up six right now, when you consider the injury situation for this group, no Ayo Dosunmu, you lost Dante DiVincenzo, Anthony Edwards at, you know, clearly less than 100%. Got to give credit where credit is due when it comes to, you know, the Minnesota Timberwolves. Victor Wembanyama, though, man. Woof! I talk about it all the time. He was the guy to me that was clearly under the most pressure going.

0: going into the NBA postseason because of the expectations that we set for him. On this very show, I said he's got the chance, if he stays healthy, to be the greatest player of all time. Well, in order to be the greatest player of all time, you got to accomplish some historical feats. He's got a single-game postseason record, 12 blocks tonight for San Antonio. Only got 8 points, so they're definitely missing his scoring pop offensively. But he's doing his job on the defensive end of the floor. He's giving you what we're accustomed to seeing on the defensive end of the floor. But here's the thing, and this is where some folks will say, oh, you're being too hard. You're being overly critical. You don't talk about a guy potentially being the greatest of all time as a one-way player. I am a little disappointed. I am surprised at how little impact he's had offensively tonight. And if you've watched this game, San Antonio really all night, and it's a credit to Minnesota and what they're doing defensively, San Antonio's kind of struggled here. 45% from the field, that's not horrible, but it's the 29% from three. Minnesota continuing to play good defense on the perimeter. I continue to be impressed with Anthony Edwards, though, man. That is big-time stuff from him being able to give it a go in this one. And here you see it. Probably the biggest beneficiary of Anthony Edwards going down and missing Game 7 was Terrence Shannon Jr. Got buckets 3 times a week in college at the University of Illinois. You saw him do it in Game 7 with 26 points. He's doing it here tonight as he just fouled out Stephon Castle. That is a huge revelation here down the stretch for San Antonio. Losing, arguably, depends on how you look at Wemby. Outside of Wemby, he's their best perimeter defender. Not even close. So not having him for the home stretch of this one, the final 320, we'll see what type of impact it ultimately has here on this basketball game. We'll get into some of the numbers here as we roll throughout the segment, but I'm having second thoughts about my finals pick now that the T-Wolves and Spurs are locking horns here. I mean, this is a T-Wolves team, and over the weekend they earned a lot of brownie points from America. But as y'all know, I've been on the bandwagon for a while now. The great American philosophers, the Migos, once said, you walk it like you talk it. That is what we're seeing right now with the Minnesota Timberwolves. Jaden McDaniels popping it. Anthony Edwards, as you saw going back to the bench, popping it. There is a swagger and a chip, quite frankly, that they have on their shoulder that they play with, and it oozes out every time they play. It oozes out every time they take the floor. Super duper impressed with what this group has been able to do shorthanded. I can only imagine, right? When you get Ayo Dosunmu back, which will be sooner rather than later, they hope. It's another added weapon here on the perimeter, another play initiator offensively for Minnesota. Julius Randle, Ayo Dosunmu, Terrence Shannon, and Anthony Edwards. What do the Timberwolves not have as far as the necessary ingredients to win a title? What is Minnesota missing? Seems like nothing. Ooh. Victor Wembanyama just twisted his ankle. We'll see if he's able to. He did the old, let me just tie up my shoe tighter bit. I never understood that. When I sprained my ankle as a kid, I always looked up and said, well, what is tying my shoe tighter going to do? Let me take this SOB off. It hurts. But we'll see what type of lasting impact that has on Victor Wembanyama, who, knock on wood, has actually done a pretty good job staying healthy here throughout the postseason. He had the concussion. That's like nothing really that he can control. I want to get back into Knicks and Sixers. It was an amazing game one earlier tonight. Some of you want to chime in on it as well. Mark is in Charles County wanting to chime in on Knicks and Sixers. What's going on, brother? How are you?
1: Hey, how you doing, man? You know, normally I would call during the Commanders, you know, during the Commanders season, but I think I ran into you and you kind of called out my old school Knicks outfit early, but it was all good. I told you I would call you, but I happen to be out picking up my daughter from this late night haircut, but that's a different story. But

0: Yeah, we look good, but it's a typical game one after a road team does a game seven
1: exactly
0: kind of thing. I just wanted the Knicks to win so that I can rest. You know, we get one in the bag because it's all about health. It's going to be ankles, and you just holler out, somebody twist the ankle. You know, every year it's going to be that. We've been through that. If the Knicks are healthy, we have no excuse. That's my thing. If we're healthy, we have no excuse because we got all the elements as well, especially, you know, experience, everything. Not one dog finally right now. So we're gonna be all right, you know, bring it. Yep. All the teams are
1: I'm excited by it, man. And if all the Knicks fans out there, and I appreciate the call, all Knicks fans out there should feel a different sense of confidence with this group than maybe you've had in previous years. Right? I said it earlier in the show. When Tom Thibodeau got fired last year, it was because you started to see this group have trouble on the defensive end, and then offensively it was a little helter-skelter. You bring in a coach like Mike Brown, who's got a proven track record, running that Golden State Warriors system, a guy that's coached under a bunch of great elite offensive coaches before. For them to maintain their level of intensity on defense, and I give all the credit to their perimeter trio of Josh Hart, OG Anunoby, and McCall Bridges. Those guys, and then Cat as well, as a switchable big, their defense is the reason that they look like, right now, the best team in the Eastern Conference. Their defense, and I know they can score with the best of them. When you got Cat and Jalen Brunson, you can score with the best of them. It's what they did defensively tonight that was super impressive. I said it earlier, man, like, if Joel Embiid doesn't take it personally, if Joel Embiid doesn't take it upon himself to get his big ass in the paint and force them to double-team him on the block, they're going to have all types of trouble scoring. I'm telling you. And this is the thing and the risk that you run here if you're Nick Nurse, the head coach of the Philadelphia 76ers. Joel Embiid was out there getting killed tonight defensively. They're in drop coverage. Jalen Brunson gets 27 in the first half, all off a high ball screen action. They're literally finding Joel Embiid and saying, yeah, put him in high ball screen action and make him defend. Put him in the drop coverage. Jalen Brunson knocked down jump shot after jump shot after jump shot. And then now, getting nerdy on you a little bit here, they get forced to overhelp on the perimeter, right? And now you're getting kicks to the wing for three, wide open. Look at Terrence Shannon. What a look. Down the stretch here, and I'm hopping all over the place here, but down the stretch here, you have seen Terrence Shannon as the primary ball handler here. And to see his evolution over the course of this NBA postseason, because Chris Finch straight up said, I couldn't trust him earlier. Bad fouls defensively, not rotating properly. And now you're seeing this young man in his second NBA postseason, after not playing at all last postseason, you're seeing him down the stretch in the Western semis, initiating offense, getting Rudy Gobert to the free throw line. It's not about how you start, it's how you finish, man. I love Terrence Shannon and his story simply because, you know, he's a guy that's been through something before, overcoming the odds, beating adversity, and now you're seeing him come up huge for his team here down the stretch. 96-101, Minnesota up with 1:19 left to go in regulation. Rudy Gobert at the free throw line. He has been spectacular tonight, defensively making life difficult for Victor Wembanyama. It feels like we haven't talked a lot about the big fella, Rudy Gobert, here tonight. He was huge in their opening round series against the Denver Nuggets, and he is continuing, you know, that tonight. And I had questions. 4 steals and a block, 4 offensive rebounds as well. I had questions about, because let's make no mistake about it, right? Both Joker and Victor Wembanyama, 2 great offensive talents. I thought Wemby and his ability to put the ball on the deck on the perimeter would give Rudy Gobert problems because he's not the best lateral moving guy. But he has handled it here. And I think we may have just seen, was 49 and a half seconds left. Julius Randle with a huge layup going left, 104-98. Good gracious. Victor Wembanyama is an alien. Just

0: dunked on the entire Timberwolves front court. 104 to 100, 36 seconds and counting left to go in regulation. Whew! I'm sweating here. Trying to recap this thing for you all. 310-840-4910 is the number here on Westwood One Sports Night. I do want to get into or get back into Knicks and 76ers, but from a non-basketball standpoint, one of the most ridiculous things in the world is happening right now. And when I read it earlier, I had to check and say, hold the hell on, is this real? So this is an official press release that was dropped by the Philadelphia 76ers, and you heard Joel Embiid talk about it over the weekend if you heard the post-game sound from him, imploring the fans not to sell their tickets. Well, the Sixers have taken that a step further, and now we have a two-point game with 20 seconds and counting left to go in regulation. T-Wolves up 104-102. Six on the shot clock. It's Randle working against Vassell. The fact that they forced Julius Randle into a jump shot is great. I hate this. They're not calling a timeout. Champagne? Oh, not enough. Just short. Gotta love the look that you got if you're San Antonio. That is how game one will wrap. Excellent defensive possession from San Antonio. They reject the opportunity to call timeout. And Julius Champagne ends up with a great look from three. He's one of the best three-point shooters in this sport and just came up short. So the Timberwolves, think about it now. The T-Wolves stealing one on the road in a game in which we had no clue what type of impact Anthony Edwards was going to have. He had 11 in the fourth quarter and was awesome. Jeez Louise. I need a sip of water after this, man. 310-840-4910 is the number. Wow. Well, they say in the NBA postseason, the series doesn't officially start until the road team, until a road team wins, so to speak. And there we go. We're seeing.
1: I hate the coaching there. I hate it.
0: Not calling the timeout. You got a good look. You got a great look.
1: Get a play. I don't care how good the look is. Do you want him shooting or do you want De'Aaron Fox? You want De'Aaron Fox.
0: Yeah.
1: Call it like there's, you have the timeouts for a reason. You don't get extra points bringing them to the end of the game. Call the timeouts, set something up, and potentially get yourself a layup rather than a three. I hate that. Ugh, that was gross.
0: Yeah, you probably could have gotten a layup. I mean, I don't mind him taking the shot, so to speak, because he can really lace it from three. 3 of 7 from the perimeter tonight. A guy that shoots it over 35% for the season. But to your point, yeah, hindsight is 20/20. The timeout, looking at it now, probably was the better option.
1: I mean, I know Rudy wasn't on the floor, so like you kind of like that if you're San Antonio of, well, the rim protector's not there, but you settled for a three anyway. So it's not like you were attacking the rim.
0: Yeah. Tough. Something that, the Spurs will think about here as they enter the locker room and get geared up for game number two. This postseason has been absolutely electric. We'll get into Raptors and Cavs as they roll throughout. We'll ask the million-dollar question of what the hell is next for the Boston Celtics. I couldn't believe it, by the way, over the weekend. Tonight was great, seeing game one of the conference semis. Knicks beat the hell out of the Sixers. Obviously, we just had this one wrap up and nail-biting fashion. But over the weekend, man, between the epic collapse of Orlando and then the vintage Game 7 performance from Joel Embiid, special, special stuff over the weekend. 310-840-4910 is the number. We kind of got into it. We'll do it for real coming up on the other side of the break. The first half of tonight's conference semifinal doubleheader featured the Knicks and the Sixers. It was all New York from start to finish in this one as Jalen Brunson went Kanye crazy on the night. Sixers lost game one. They also may be losing the series from a popularity standpoint. I'll explain why next.
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0: from a collision course with the MVP finalists. Are we really on the verge of a Wemby versus SGA conference finals? We're just one round away from finding out. Westwood One Sports.
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Spurs coming down to the waning moments of the game. 104-102. T-Wolves pull it out. Some controversy around whether or not, you know, San Antonio should have called timeout off of the Julius Randle miss to advance the ball. They end up getting a Julian Champagne look from three. It was a great look to the defense of San Antonio, but as Denton mentioned earlier, you probably in that situation want to get something going towards the basket. But I don't mind Champagne getting a wide open look from three because he's, you know, arguably your best 3-point shooter. So not mad at it. It's easy to do the catch 22 of it, but the big story, Anthony Edwards coming back from injury on a minutes restriction, only played 25 minutes tonight, 18 points on 8 of 13 shooting. Clearly not at 100%, but impactful enough to where he's more than just a decoy. You saw him hit some really, really tough shots throughout the course of the night. The story for San Antonio here, man, Victor Wembanyama, 12 blocks tonight, setting a NBA postseason record for a single game and for blocks in the game, but finishing 5 of 17 from the field, 0 of 8 from downtown. Not going to cut it. I got to credit, though, the bigs of Minnesota, Rudy Gobert, Naz Reid, Julius Randle. Those three were awesome in the opening round series against Denver, and they repeated that performance tonight against Victor Wembanyama and the San Antonio Spurs. If San Antonio is going to win this series, Victor's got to have an alien-like performance. Having 12 blocks is sort of alien-like, but they need the offense from him. He had 5 assists, so it's not like he was totally inept offensively, but like, damn. 8 3-pointers? Don't love that. He took a team-high 8 threes at that as well. Kind of want him floating more around the basket, not around the 3-point line. Similar to what we said about Joel Embiid in their game one earlier tonight. Against the New York Knicks. Speaking of that Knicks and Sixers series, I wanted to get back to that because I was stunned at the promotion. I didn't want to call it a promotion. The press release that was put out by the Philadelphia 76ers. So over the weekend, Joel Embiid at the podium after they, you know, beat Boston, made a case for Sixer fans to not sell their tickets. He gave an impassioned plea at the podium saying, please don't sell your tickets. We need you to be there for us in game 3 and game 4 of this series. And the press release, I had to double check it here. Sixers doing everything they can to keep Knicks fans out. Sales to this event will be restricted to residents of the greater Philadelphia area. Residency will be based on credit card billing address. Orders by residents outside of the area will be canceled without notice and refunds given. I get trying to, you know, not let Knicks fans take over. I get not wanting your arena to get hijacked. But what type of garbage is this from the 76ers? This is the craziest thing I've ever heard. Could you imagine if you're a diehard Sixers fan that's like a transplant that had to move from Philly to L.A. for work? Say you're some silly tech person working out in Napa Valley and you earned the right to get out of West Philadelphia where you were born and raised. And your area code now says whatever the area codes are out there in Oliver Land. Oliver, you know all the L.A. area codes, all the Cali area codes. If your billing address, or your zip code rather, if your billing address on your card is now where you currently reside, you're from Philly, and you're a big silly and able to afford going back home, you gotta watch

0: from your couch. You got to watch from the bar. Unless you can finagle a family member who still lives there to get you a ticket. I think this is absolutely crazy. And this is the part that gets me. Orders will be canceled without notice. Could you imagine you're booking a trip around games 3 and 4 of this, you know, Eastern Conference semis? And then you get there because you didn't check your email. Because who checks their email, right? You're probably using some... I'm saying, who checks their email, right? That's a problem that I have. That's actually horrible. Hopefully you all don't have that problem. But, man, I can only imagine... I can only imagine the type of chaos this is going to cause for folks. Initially, I was like, oh, yeah, it's great. Shout out to Joel Embiid for, you know, pressing the issue. When you think about how close New York and Philly is geographically, like, you totally understand the Sixers being weary of their arena getting taken over. But damn, what do you do in this situation? Does this negatively impact the 76ers? Because I'm sure there are people out there that have credit cards that live in Philadelphia whose credit card's in a different zip code. It's natural. That's what happens.
1: I thought Philly was a sports town. Might have to take that mantra away.
0: That's fighting words in the world of sports. Calling a proud city like Philadelphia, home of the Eagles, the Flyers, the Phillies, and the Sixers. Hey, maybe Denton's right. Maybe it's not a sports town because of this move. I don't know, man. I get what they're trying to do, though. This is just not the way to go about it. How else would you prevent Knicks fans from getting tickets? They make them fill out a questionnaire on Ticketmaster.com. What fan are you? What NBA team do you root for? Oh, they would just lie. So I feel like they're doing what they feel like they have to do here. It's probably not a popular decision, but it's happening.
1: What you need to do is just have your real fans buy the tickets and not allow the Knicks fans to come and buy the tickets like a sports town that they claim to be.
0: Mm.
1: It's embarrassing listening to your star player get up at a podium and be like, please come to the playoff games. Like, that's an embarrassing no matter where
0: you are. But do you get why? It's not like they're taking on Detroit, though, Denton. He's saying this because they're in such close proximity to one another that it's easy for Knicks fans to make that trip, you know?
1: Sure. But I've never heard a Phillies player do that. Eagles have never been like, please come to our games.
0: It's true.
1: I mean, how many Carolina Hurricanes fans do you think are going up to Philly for the Flyers series? Probably not many. Probably I know it's not as close as New York, and I get it. It's a train ride away, but still. You can't preach to be a great sports town and then have your star player up there after you beat the Boston Celtics. Like, everyone should want to come to Game 3. You just beat the Boston Celtics. They were the favorite in the East.
0: 310-840-4910 is the number. Wow. I'll be real. You just made me look at this from an entirely different perspective. Because I wasn't trying to bash Philly. I didn't bring this up to bash the Sixers. I brought this up because I thought it was unique. I was almost going to give them credit for it. What a brilliant idea. But then when I think about the possible inconveniences that it could have on people, that's when I thought, okay, that's tough. That's hard to hold up, so to speak. It's a crazy, crazy process. But maybe they're just out of sports town. Maybe they need to. I feel like they have no problem selling out that arena, though, during the regular season. Like, people, that is one of the better home court environments in all the NBA. Maybe it's a money thing. Maybe are Sixer fans like broke compared to Knicks fans? Is that what this is? Maybe this is what it's about. Maybe it's a money thing. Stunned by it, though, that a team had to go this route. Like, this is an official press release from the Philadelphia 76ers turning away folks that don't have the a area code in the greater Philadelphia area. That is
1: you want to take a guess what the price is of the ticket to get in on Friday?
0: Get in price. 200.
1: Back level. 200.
0: Yeah.
1: 269.
0: So they're

0: I see too. That sounds like Josh Harris. That sounds like money making Josh Harris. I'm not surprised at that.
1: If he wanted to get in at Madison Square Garden game two on a Wednesday, I feel like a Friday is pretty easy to get to. You know, no school.
0: Right.
1: I don't know. Is school still in session? I have no idea. I don't have kids. Game two, $400 to get in.
0: To get in. Like nosebleeds.
1: Madison Square Garden, $400. Wednesday at 7.
0: Hot damn.
1: That's a lot of money. You're pricing regular fans out in the playoffs. Like if you're a happy-go-lucky dad with a kid and you want to take your son, you're not going to the playoff game. These billionaires have effectively priced out the regular fans.
0: And here's my thing, right? Like, you don't have to jack the tickets up to that price. This is where you run the risk of, like, what they're trying to have not happen, what they're trying to prevent. This is where you run the risk of, like you're saying, if you're going to price out your own fans, the folks, if you live in New York, odds are you got money. It's an expensive, expensive place to live. So if you've got money, you probably got the money to buy this ticket and get in. What did you say, Denton? $400 get-in price?
1: $400 get-in game two, $269 to get in game three. I promise you, Timothy Chalamet has the funds.
0: Right,
1: Stiller
0: exactly, yeah.
1: Has the funds, you know. I don't know if a guy that works 8 to 4 at Wells Fargo has the funds.
0: So is that what this means? That, like, because, you know, Timothy Chalamet and Spike Lee and Fat Joe, they don't have Philly zip codes. Does that mean we're not going to see the Celebrity Row travel from Madison Square Garden
1: to
0: Philadelphia?
1: Timothy Chalamet travel? He didn't go to the Met Gala today. It's a big deal because Kylie Jenner went to the Met Gala. I don't know if you saw that. He didn't go to the Met Gala. He was at the game.
0: I saw Jimmy Butler was at the Met Gala, and that annoyed me.
1: He was. So was Dwayne Wade.
0: Two dudes that have no fashion sense at all. Well, I know why Dwayne Wade was there. Was he there as Mrs. Wade tonight or Mr. Wade?
1: He was there solo, I think.
0: He was there solo. He was not there with Gabrielle Union.
1: Maybe she was there, but I saw him taking pictures because Jimmy Butler and Dwayne Wade dapped up. They were walking opposite sides of the carpet, and they crossed, dapped up. You know, the boys, they're tight.
0: They're probably the only two NBAers that are there.
1: Your girl was there.
0: Angel?
1: She was.
0: Of course. She's like a headliner. Angel used to be there. Was the greatest women's three-point shooter of all time there, Caitlin Clark?
1: I doubt it. Paige Beckers was there.
0: Was it Paige or Paisley? Just Paige.
1: All I saw was Paige. I'm convinced that they broke up.
0: No, they didn't. I don't think they broke up. Did you hear the conviction I pushed back on that?
1: Social media is very dry.
0: TikTok. Everyone thinks I'm weird because I end up, you know, watching UConn women's basketball TikTok content. It's because it's entertaining, people, not because I'm attracted to UConn women's basketball.
1: Are they posting TikToks of each other, though?
0: No. So they did the Dallas Wings did a social media thing this weekend where they asked who had the better Dougie. Was it Paige Beckers or Zaza, I think is what the young woman's name was. You think it was a coincidence that the first person that they asked was AZ Fudd? The first person they asked was AZ.
1: She is on the team.
0: But for her to be the first person that answers a page or a question, Wing social media knows what they're doing. And then the answer she gave, Denton, she like rolled her eyes and was like, why are you asking me about her? Like they're almost playing into the fact that people think they're beefing or have broken up. It's interesting, man. 310.
1: Get the Met Gala invite. That hurts.
0: 310-840-92. You got to be a certain level of star to be at the Met Gala. I don't know if AZ Fudd's star power is on the level of Paige Beckers, but they're better together is what I would say. 310-840-4910. I'm just rooting for all love. As the bachelor of the program, is that okay for me to do, to just root for love all around the board? I don't need anyone to answer that. That is just what I will continue to do. Speaking of what you continue to do, what is next? What is next for the Boston Celtics? They had a heartbreaking Game 7 loss over the weekend. I'll tell you one franchise-altering move that has to be on the table if they're serious about trying to win championships.

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1: You heard the big voice guy, youngest in charge, Linnell Willingham, rocking out with you as we take you coast to coast here on Westwood One Sports Night. Number to hit us up on the talking text line. It is the People Show, 310-840-4910. 310-840-4910. You can tweet at me as well. It is at N-E-L-L underscore. BTP, NBA postseason continuing to just be marvelous. We had a doubleheader tonight as the conference semifinals are officially underway in the East and Western Conference. Knicks all over the 76ers earlier this evening. Jalen Brunson, 35 points, including a blistering 27 in the first half. Knicks were 9 of 17 from three. In that first half, they shot 61% from the field on the evening. We'll see what adjustments Nick Nurse and company make, you know, going into game number two. We just had the Western semifinals, game one just wrap up. Minnesota beating the books, beating the odds. They were heavy underdogs coming into this one because no one really knew the true status of Anthony Edwards. We thought he was week to week. Then we thought maybe he comes back in game three or game four. And then, he ends up coming back tonight in game one on a minutes restriction off the bench. 18 points, 8 of 13 shooting, including 11 in the fourth quarter. We had a record-breaking performance tonight for Victor Wembanyama. He had 12 blocks. We'll get back to Victor Wembanyama a little bit later on in the program because while he had a historic performance defensively, 11 points, probably not going to cut it. Let's go out to the phones, man. You all have been waiting patiently for us. Let's go to Kale out in Boise. Wants to tap in. Kale, what's going on, brother? Welcome into Westwood One Sports Night.
2: What's good, Linnell? Hey, long-time listener, first-time caller, man.
1: Appreciate you, man.
2: Y'all for taking my call.
1: Yes, sir.
2: Hey, my opinions aside, I hadn't even thought about it until you brought it up. But, you know, the whole Sixers restricting the tickets on Knicks fans, I didn't even think about the traveling aspect of it, of people getting the tickets and then getting their plans all disrupted by getting canceled.
1: And then they're saying they're canceling it without notification. Imagine somebody canceling a ticket for you, and you can't even send me an email telling me my ticket got canceled. I got to find out at the gate.
2: Yeah, you're going to land in Philadelphia and find out you get your tickets.
1: I think
2: it's bogus. So that aside, I'm with D-Day. Philly needs their sports team ticket ripped. The fact that they are calling themselves the city of brotherly love and all that, it's BS, man. You can't be one of the best sports cities around. And I'm from Boise, so you know, maybe I don't get the best opinion, but I sure as hell know if you calling yourself a true sports team city, you don't get to restrict who comes to the game. You got to hope that your fans are diehards and they just buy the tickets outright. You don't get to say, nope, you don't get to buy it because you're from somewhere else. That's ridiculous, man. I've never heard of that. I've never seen it.
1: Because Denton straight up said it was just embarrassing that Joel Embiid even had to do that. I get it, though. If it was New York and Detroit now, Embiid obviously ain't going to do it. But because they're in such close proximity to one another, I feel like the disclaimer makes more sense.
2: Yeah, it does.
1: You and Denton cut through. Damn it. Y'all saying they don't even need to be called a sports town anymore.
2: No, you get that.
1: Go ahead.
2: That card's pulled.
1: Wow. Tough crowd here on Westwood One Sports Night.
2: Yeah, that's it. Card pulled.
1: I appreciate the call as always, man. 310-840-4910. Damn. It's like when a family member does something bad. It reflects bad on the whole family. Are the Eagles looking at Philadelphia? Looking

0: restricted to residents of Greater Philadelphia. Residency will be based on credit card billing addresses. Orders by residents outside of the given area will be canceled without notice and refunds given. Canceled without notice is like the craziest thing to me. Is that legal? I'm seriously wondering. Like, imagine flying across the damn country and you get your happy ass up to the gate. You get ready to scan your smartphone and your ticket gets rebuked in the name of Jesus. I couldn't believe it. I'd be PO'd. 310-340-4910. How would you finesse this? Because I'm trying to think, like, I know people are going to finesse it. There are people that got family in Philly. So, like, there are Knicks fans that are probably like, yeah, I got family in Philly. Auntie, put this on your card, I'll Cash App you. Auntie, put this on your card, I'll Apple Pay you. I'm the king of Apple Pay, by the way. So any chance I get to Apple Pay somebody, I love to do it. It's great, it's convenient, and it's led to a horrible joke. I don't know if you all are hip. There's this awful TikTok bit that's going on where this kid's walking around with, like, the little sound that Apple Pay makes. He's going and tapping elderly people's phones and saying, thank you. Thank you for the money that you gave me. And people are having the most adverse reactions. 310-840-4910. Let's go to Bert in Baltimore. Who wants to chime in? What's going on, Bert?
1: What's up, fellas? How y'all doing?
0: Doing good, man. Doing good.
1: Hey, I got to give it up to you, man. You know, I've been busting your chops lately, but you nailed that Timberwolves pick big time.
0: For sure, man. Hey, the sleeping giant of the Western Conference playoffs. Here's the thing, though, Bert. They won game one. Doesn't mean they'll win the series. I expect this to go 7. 100%.
1: No, I was even talking about the last series.
0: Oh, the last series. Okay, yeah.
1: Me, you, Josh, Denton, and Oliver could have freaking beaten who Denver rolled out for game 6. Who Minnesota rolled out for game 6.
0: Yeah.
1: And they still won. So I got to give you your props. I'm from Baltimore, and although originally my family's from New York, so I'm a Yankee fan, mm-hmm. they always call Camden Yards Yankee Stadium South or New York South because it gets infiltrated with New Yorkers, yeah. Which, again, I don't mind.
0: Well, look, Brent, I'm a Commanders fan. Me and Denton have been dealing with this all our lives, having our home stadium
1: taken
0: over.
1: Yes, I just looked something up. The average income for a resident in New York City is like $110,000 a year. It's about $60,000 in Philly. So it's cheaper for people from New York just to jump on the train or get in the car and come buy the ticket for half price.
0: And that was my thing why I wasn't. That was my thing why I wasn't going so hard on the Sixers for doing this. But to Denton's point, like, this is on you, Sixers. You're pricing your diehards out.
1: It's super easy to change your zip code on your credit card.
0: On your billing address. Yeah, you can go to, depending on what type of bank you have, you're able to do that.
1: Yeah, and then switch it back. But that would be my workaround if I didn't have family in the area.
0: Well, anybody out there that is a Sixers fan and you do not live in the greater Philadelphia area, Bert just gave you the scoop. We appreciate you as always, Bert. 310-840-4910 is the number. Denton, you got my brain turning on this one. Because I, for once in my life, actually think you went too hard. Normally it's the other way around. You got to walk me back on the tape. I'm feeling like to revoke their sports town card over this seems like it's a little extreme. Just a little bit.
2: I disagree. It's happened multiple times. They praise themselves as a sports town. And when I watch the Phillies, they are. When I watch the Eagles, they are. But if you want to be one of the best sports towns and you want to beat your chest and be the best sports town, you can't have your star player sit in front of a microphone and be like, please don't sell your tickets. We need you.
3: Please, I want to just say to y'all, don't sell your tickets. We need y'all. We need y'all to be loud. We need your energy. We don't want to seek the Knicks to overtake us in our home stadium. They did it last year, a couple years ago, and we don't want it to happen again. I have a hell of a Joel Embiid accent. You're not going to tell me.
2: I'm about to say, you've been practicing on that.
3: you know, it's you got to hit the. He hits a.

0: You know, I come back and I don't practice much, but I am just able to lean on my teammates and Tyrese and VJ and Paul. They just help me out. Here is Joel Embiid, the real one, complaining over the weekend, or pleading over the weekend rather, for fans not to sell their tickets.
1: I just have a message for our fans. Last time we played the Knicks, it felt like this was Madison Square Garden East. So we're gonna need the support. Don't sell your tickets. This is bigger than you. We need you guys. The atmosphere that we've had the last couple of games in Philly, especially the last one, pushing it to Game 7. I mean, we need all of it.
0: I'm sorry. Well, after listening to him, did y'all realize we started the audio? 310-840-4910 is the number on Westwood One Sports Night. We have a lot more to get to as we roll throughout the course of the show. We'll keep you up to speed on the NBA postseason. I got a bone to pick with the big fella, Victor Wembanyama. Historic performance on the defensive end tonight, but did he give us enough offensively? We'll talk about that. Plus, Jaylen Brown and the Celtics, they were eliminated over the weekend. He had some pretty critical thoughts and comments on the NBA's officiating on his podcast. I want you to line up on the phones with this at 310-840-4910. In the year of our Lord, 2026, are you a fan of player podcasts? 310-840-4910 is the number. We'll take your calls on that and a whole lot more coming up next here on Westwood One Sports Night.
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Here I am. Youngest of Charles and Old Willingham rocking out with you as we take you coast to coast here on Westwood One Sports Night. Give you the latest in the world of sports. NBA postseason, the main course tonight. As we had two game ones in each of the conference semifinals. The Knicks dominating the Philadelphia 76ers as Jalen Brunson had a 35-point performance in that 2024 series against Philadelphia. It was kind of the same thing. No answer for Jalen Brunson. He went Kanye crazy tonight, 27 in the first half, 35 for the entirety of the night. Timberwolves upsetting the Spurs in game one of the Western Conference semifinals. Anthony Edwards coming back, scoring 11 in the fourth quarter. He was on a minutes restriction tonight and did not get the start. Anthony Edwards, big in the fourth quarter, but the other guys stepping up was huge as well. Terrence Shannon following up his 26-point game seven with a 16-point performance tonight. He was their main ball handler and play initiator down the stretch. His emergence, I think, is another really interesting element and layer to this series. Randall had 20, McDaniel 16. A total complete performance for the Minnesota Timberwolves. Victor Wembanyama, as we've been mentioning all show, breaking the NBA record for most blocks in a postseason game. He had 12 blocks tonight, but didn't give enough offensively. We get more into that as we roll throughout the course of the program. I want to rewind back to this weekend here real quick. Just to pat myself on the back, if I'm being honest, who told you? Who was the late-night sports talk radio host that told you that the Philadelphia 76ers were the sleeping giant of the Eastern Conference? Me! It was me! Pick me! I did it. Why, though? Because I thought the backcourt of Tyrese Maxey and VJ Edgecombe was going to be too much. I wasn't really taking into account the possibility of Joel Embiid coming back. They advanced past the Boston Celtics, and we say it all the time

0: in the NBA second season. When teams fail to meet expectations in the NBA postseason, there are normally sweeping consequences that follow. We'll get to the potential consequences coming up here momentarily, but Jaylen Brown, emotional after, you know, the Game 7 loss. I get it. He had a special season this year, right? Number one option for the first time in his career, leading this Boston Celtics team, you know, to be the 2 seed in the Eastern Conference. It was a special, special feat, you know, that was accomplished by Jaylen Brown. He deserves all the credit in the world for it. But what he decided to go on his own podcast and do kind of annoyed the hell out of me. Here's Jaylen Brown the other night after the Game 7 loss on his personal podcast and live stream.
1: So proud of this group and the way we played. I wish we trusted that style of play a little bit more, but I know playoffs kind of shifted our rotations and what we wanted to do. But I'm so proud, and it was my favorite year of my basketball career. One, streaming with you guys, chat, was awesome. Like, being able to talk to y'all was like therapy every single day. You know what I mean? I mean, not every day, like once a week or whatever, what I was doing, just to be able to get on here and give y'all the perspective and kind of, because, you know, these narratives be going left and right, just to hear it from the horse's mouth. But then also being able to just be a part of a group that just, through the uncertainty, came to fight, came to compete, and came and went to war. I'll take a team like that any day of the week. And it's—
0: yeah, like we were just reiterating, man. Like, this was his favorite year of his career. I wonder why. Because he was the number one option. Wink, wink. It was his favorite year of his career because he was the number one option. I didn't mind that so much. What I didn't love from Jaylen Brown was him crying and whining about the officiating in game number 7 against Philadelphia.
1: I mean, this is my personal opinion on basketball. Some of y'all might disagree. You know what I mean? But argue with your grandma. Flopping has ruined our game. Joel Embiid is a great player, one of the best bigs in basketball history. Flops. He know it. This ain't breaking news. This ain't, you know what I mean? It is what it is. Y'all can clip it up. Like I said, y'all can post it on these paid accounts that y'all, these bot, whatever. That's just my opinion.
0: Here's the thing, and I want to open up the phones on this at 310-840-4910. Are you a fan of player podcast? First and foremost, that's the baseline question for you all. I hated what he had to say. Like, who the hell are you, Jaylen Brown, to get your whiny ass up on your podcast, on your live stream, after you lose and then complain about Joel Embiid and flopping? You're right. It's a league-wide problem. It's a league-wide epidemic that you, my friend, participate in. Jaylen Brown flops as much as the next man does. Come on, man. So you can't complain about flopping, Jaylen Brown, when you yourself or a habitual flopper. So I hate you using that lame-ass excuse as to why you lost. Talk about the fact that you guys couldn't hit the wide side of a barn from 3. Talk about that. That is what you should have been on the live stream projecting. Don't mess me with complaining about Joel Embiid. On one side of the coin, I feel like, yeah, I hated what he said. On the other side of the coin, I love it. I ate it up. I'm geeked up for it. This is why I love player podcasts. Some of you all out there hate it. You say that you think it distracts the player from the overall goal of the team. I'm on the totally opposite end of the spectrum. Under what circumstances would you get this type of inside information, this type of insight on a situation, if it wasn't for a player podcast? I love hearing how raw and honest and authentic Jaylen Brown was, because guess what? You could do an interview with somebody all day long, right? You're not going to get that level of transparency. You're not going to get Jaylen Brown being that forthcoming, because he's talking to somebody that he's, more times than not comfortable with. When you're on your own platform, you're going to pop it. You're going to say what you got to say. I was annoyed as hell to hear him kind of whine and complain about it.

0: 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I love Draymond Green's podcast. I love Michael Parsons' podcast. You know, when Pat Bev was playing, I love that podcast. I love Paul George's podcast. Anybody out there that is against player podcasts, can you explain why? 310-840-4910. If it wasn't for player podcasts, we would never get that this type of insight. We would never get players' real thoughts on things, man. I'm a big fan of it. I think it's something that I hope continues to grow, and I hope that we get bigger stars having podcasts like LeBron and Steve Nash. LeBron and Steve Nash do an excellent job. Love listening to their podcast sometimes, right? Like, I want to hear from the perspective of the player, and I want them to be able to be honest. What I don't love in terms of former players being in media, I hate when former players get thrown on a desk. Like, get up, unfortunately, and I hate that I got a dunk on that great program. But I don't want to hear Amon Shumpert talk about football. I don't want to hear basketball, former ex-NBAers talk about football. That's the one thing that I hate that we see in today's day and age with athletes making the transition, you know, to sports media. I think it's great. I love that dudes are, you know, able to find an identity post-playing career. It's something that's like a personal, like, agenda of mine, how I plan on helping society when I get old and can't yell into the microphone anymore. I want to help guys transition from life as an athlete to life after. There's an identity crisis that I'm sure a lot of you all, if you're a high school athlete or were a college athlete and you're back in the real world now, there is an identity crisis that you go with, because the thing that you've been recognized for the entirety of your life, it's no longer there for you. People go down the wrong path all the time. So I would much rather see, you know, former players get into podcasting and things. But what do you feel about current players podcasting? 310-840-4910. Or in this case, live streaming. And if you're a part of the youngest in charge demographic, you understand just how live streaming is kind of taken over here and how it's become, I was going to say normal. I guess that's the word I was looking for. How it's become normal. Everybody does it. There's so much benefit from it. In this age of content, I love it. But do you love it when you see current athletes doing it? 310-840-4910 is the number. What is your thoughts on player podcasting, player live streaming? Corey is in Baltimore, wants to chime in. What's going on, Corey?
1: Good morning, bro. What's happening, man?
0: How you doing, brother?
1: I'm good. Yeah, I'm a fan of it. I particularly love Draymond Green, man. Draymond Green, he dives into everything that's on the court, man. So I really like him. So, but let's get back to this Jaylen Brown, man. It's something about his crying that I don't like, man. From game three, man, they lived by the three and they died by the three.
0: We said it though, but man. I thought that's why Philly had a chance, because all it takes is four bad shooting nights.
1: Yes, but you know what I don't like? I don't like when he didn't say his teammates, because he didn't say anything about Derek White. He's always flopping. He didn't say anything about Pritchard. That's another one that always flops.
0: But Corey, Jaylen Brown ass do it too. That's why I was like, come on, Slim.
1: I hate the NBA, man. I do not
0: hold on now, Corey. Hey, I'm on a real strict movement about this, right? Nobody's bigger than the program. What's up with all y'all saying that? What do you mean you hate the NBA, Corey? How can you hate we've seen here?
1: You know what? For real, bro, I don't like, say the truth, I don't even like the NFL, man. I'm more so college, man. You know what I'm saying? Okay. I'm diehard college, man. Those pro guys, they fight for it and whatnot, man. It's just like they're taking all these rules away from the NFL, they're taking all these rules away from the NBA. It's like, man, you can't even touch a dude's hand without it getting called a foul. You know what I'm saying? Give me that good grind, get down bottom and grind out.
0: If that's the case, then you must have loved. If that's the case, then Corey, you must have loved Pistons and Magic then, because that was a series for a fan of late '90s basketball, thuggish, ruggish bone the whole way through.
1: Dude, that was a good game. And game seven of Boston and Philly. That was, man, that was a hell of a

0: game, man. That was a hell of a game, man. All that, man. All those two games, I loved it. But anything else, regular season, everything else, you can have it, man. You can have it.
1: I hear you. Appreciate you.
0: Good night, y'all.
1: Yes, sir. 310-840-4910 is the number. I hate that I got to keep going back to this because it feels like I'm almost simping for the sport at this point. They're not paying me. They ain't cutting the check for me. I ain't going to keep promoting the product effortlessly the way that I am. But it's like, I don't know. It's the sexy thing for sports fans to do is to poo-poo on the NBA. Everybody does it every chance they get. Every time you see something you don't like, the number one comment that follows is, see, this is why I hate the NBA. Corey took it a step further. He said, this is why I hate the NBA and the damn NFL. I hear it. 310-840-4910 is the number. Do you have an issue with player podcasts? Do you like player podcasts? Do you like when current players have a social media platform that they go live on and spill beans the way that Jaylen Brown did, complaining about Joel Embiid and his flopping throughout the course of the postseason? Do you like the player podcast? And I want to add another layer onto this. Do you have a problem with Jaylen Brown calling out flopping, as he is a habitual flopper? 310-840-4910. Lee is in Cleveland, wants to check in. What's going on, Lee?
2: Hey, how you doing?
1: Doing good, Lee. Appreciate you, man.
2: That LeBron James, he should have a school of whining, flopping, and everything else. It's a shame how he thinks he's the GOAT, but he's nothing but a crybaby, a whiner, and a flopper.
1: Lee, do you know what show you just called into? He is called into Westwood One Sports Night, a program where LeBron slander is not only frowned upon, it's not allowed, it's illegal in all 50 states and Canada. Damn, he actually stopped.
2: Okay.
1: Maybe that's what I should do. Whenever you guys call in to slander LeBron, I'm going to just tell you it's illegal. Nobody wants to get locked up. I hear you. Though,
2: okay.
1: I know. I hear you. I appreciate the call. 310-840-4910. I didn't have much for it. I didn't have much for him. I'm not going to sit here and have y'all talk about my LeBron James the way that y'all do.
3: What did the LeBron comment have anything to do with Jaylen Brown?
1: He was saying that LeBron's a habitual flopper, so great. Like, he wanted to call out his own flopper that he hated the most. I understand that, I guess. But the prompt is to keep us on task here. Do you have a problem with Jaylen Brown complaining about flopping when he is a habitual flopper? And then first and foremost, he did this on his personal live stream. Do y'all out there have a problem with him live streaming after Game 7? And do you have a problem with players, period, having live streaming platforms and podcasts? 310-840-4910 is the number. Let's go to Mason in Chicago who wants to chime in. Mason, what's going on, brother?
4: Hey, how's it going? I think it's awesome that the players have podcasts and all that. I think that it's probably in the best interest of everybody, in my opinion at least, if they kept it to only running their podcasts and stuff when they're out of season. I think it could be a little distracting when they're in season.
1: What are they going to talk about? What would be the content of the podcast, though, if they talked about it out of season? I think the great part about talking about it in season is you get real, uncut authenticity right after something happens. I think it could be bad for the team and the players' sake, but I don't mind it.
4: Yeah, I think that's fair. I mean, I think that that's a large portion of why they do the post-game interviews and everything. And I get what you were saying about it's not necessarily as candid when you're doing the post-game interviews because they're not comfortable and they're not with the people that they're you know, tight with. I get that. I don't know. I just feel like I feel like there's still stuff to talk about when they're out of season. There's tons of off-season stuff going on, and I like the conversations that they have. I just feel like I also feel like for like NFL players, it's a lot different. Like, I'm on Ross St. Brown's podcast and stuff. I feel like, you know, he could do that on a Tuesday afternoon and it's not really going to affect things. But then, like, Ian Happ on the Cubs has a podcast. And so that's like, okay, you're in season and you're podcasting the same day that you have a game. I think that could get a little
1: brother,
4: bit.
1: Brother, when you have a 162 game season, I mean, you got to do something to get you got to do something to pass the time, right?
4: Yeah, that's fair, too. I mean, that's not a bad point. Yeah, I don't know. I just think it's probably.

in the best interest of the investment of the teams and the fans to try and keep it out of season. But I mean, yeah. I'm not here to complain about it. I like that we get as much content as we do. For I do sure, think man. The like locker room live streams is probably not a good plan, but

0: Whatever, man. They got their phones. They can
1: hear
0: do
1: that
0: what they want.
1: Nakua? Puka Nakua, Antonio Brown, etc. I appreciate the call. 310-840-4910 is the number. Are you a fan of player podcast? We'll take your calls on that. Plus, what is next for the Boston Celtics after they went out sad in game number 7? That is next here on Westwood One Sports Night.
2: Aaron Rodgers still hasn't decided if he's returning.
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1: Let the good times roll as we continue to take you coast to coast here on Westwood One Sports Night with the youngest in charge, Earl Willingham. A lot more to get to. 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Keep the conversation rolling with me off air as well. It is at NELL underscore BTP, NBA postseason. The main course for tonight, we had a doubleheader. It's round two of the Eastern Conference and Western Conference playoffs, both underway. The road team in the first half of the doubleheader had a rough go at it. Philadelphia 76ers got totally boat raced by Jalen Brunson and the New York Knicks, 137-98. Knicks shot a blistering 63% from the field, including Jalen Brunson, who had 27 of his 35 in the first half. We'll see what answers Nick Nurse and company have for game number two coming up on Wednesday. Second half of the doubleheader, T-Wolves with an impressive win over the San Antonio Spurs, 104-102. Anthony Edwards back in the fold tonight, as his status really for this series has kind of been murky after he suffered the injury in game six against Denver. Initially, we got a week-to-week diagnosis, and then we heard, well, maybe he returns for game three or four when the series returns to Minnesota. And then tonight, we found out that he was going to be active. Coming off of the bench with a minutes restriction, he was good, though, man. Anthony Edwards, 25 minutes, 18 points, including 2 of 3 from downtown, 11 of his 18 coming in the final frame. So he came up big when his team needed him the most. Over the weekend, we saw the Boston Celtics and the Orlando Magic get sent packing as the Pistons and Sixers advance. What's next for Boston? We talked about earlier when Jamal Mosley got fired, kind of what was next for the Orlando Magic. What is next for the Boston Celtics, man? They are in a very peculiar spot right now, is the best way that I will put it, based off of the construction of their roster. Boston has to make a decision. This is why I always say the NBA postseason, more than any other postseason, if you fail to meet expectations, there are normally some pretty stiff consequences that come as a result. For Orlando, it was them firing Jamal Mosley as their head coach. For Boston, do you retool this entire roster here? If you're the Celtics, do you make it your business to retool this roster? Because you really don't have a lot of wiggle room financially. Jason Tatum and Jaylen Brown are going to combine to make $115 million next year. Derek White, the next biggest deal on the team, has 3 more years left on his deal, worth over $97 million. They've got 8 players under contract, plus the 27th pick that they'll have in the draft. And then Kata, Jordan Walsh, Ron Harper Jr., have team options that are at the league minimum. So you don't really have a lot of wiggle room in terms of retooling this roster. But what would they need to do? First and foremost, I've said it all postseason. I said it leading into the postseason, and it was a big reason why I gave Philadelphia a puncher's chance. When you live and die by the three-point line, as much as Boston does, there's a good shot that you can get upset. All it takes, remember what I said? Before the

series when we were on with Josh. All it takes is four bad shooting nights. Four bad shooting nights and you get sent packing. That was the issue for the Boston Celtics. And it was so crazy because, dog, Joe Mazzulla, the lineup that he rolled out for game seven, the starting five, that's how you know the impact of Joel Embiid was real. They were like, what the hell did we do? It's kind of like when a mid-major in the NCAA tournament is trying to upset a higher seed. They throw together like a junk lineup and do something you've never seen before just to throw the other team off. That's what Boston did, starting Ron Harper and Luka Garza and Baylor Shireman. It was very strange to see what Joe Mazzulla did. Ultimately, it didn't work as Philadelphia picked up the victory. And now Boston gets bounced, and we ask, well, what is next? Every time Boston comes up short in the postseason, it feels like this conversation resurfaces. Do you keep the Jaylen Brown, Jason Tatum duo together? Do you continue to rock out with those two dudes as the face of your franchise? And for years, I've continued to push back and say, you know what? Doesn't really make a whole lot of sense, man. Those are two all NBA caliber players. That is fact. Here's the problem, though. They're kind of redundant. Stick with me here. Their skill set is redundant. There's no problem with having two high-level scoring wings that can defend and play both ends of the floor. That's awesome. But when you look at the current makeup of the Boston Celtics, their front court could use a little bit of an upgrade. Nemus Kata, great. Not really. Vucevic, great. Not really, right? They need a rim protector. They need a pick-and-pop rim-protecting big. In an ideal world, that's who Boston would bring in. But when you think about it from a salary standpoint, if you were to move one of those two cats, talking about Jason Tatum or Jaylen Brown, you got to be getting back heaven and earth. You got to be. Like I continue to say, they are two all-NBA talents that are in the prime of their career. So if you're going to move them, you best be getting something back in return that gets the folks in Boston revved up. Celtics fans out there, how would you feel? Who would you want to move? Jason Tatum or Jaylen Brown? If you had the chance to acquire Giannis Antetokounmpo. Why do I bring up Giannis? Well, from a salary standpoint, Giannis makes the most sense in terms of potential upgrades, you know, for the Boston Celtics. Let's use Jaylen Brown here, for example. His cap hit for the 2026-27 season next year, $57 million. You know who else has a $57 million salary cap hit or $58 million salary cap hit for 2026? Giannis Antetokounmpo. So it's not like you'd have to include a bunch of other teams, you know, to make this work financially. And I'm using Jaylen Brown, for example. If I'm being honest, that wouldn't be the one that I trade. I would be looking to trade Jason Tatum, and here's why. And some of you are going to say, come on, Linnell. He's tore his Achilles already, man. Significant injury history that we're talking about here. And I think between the two players, talking about Jaylen Brown and Jason Tatum, I think Jaylen Brown this year proved it. All the hubbub about, you know, there being a significant gap between those two, and this is how the conversation normally goes, is, oh, Jason Tatum is clearly the better player. Oh, Jason Tatum is clearly the more superior guy. Well, I don't think he is. You think Jason Tatum would have led the Celtics to the two seed as the number one option minus Jaylen Brown? I have a hard time believing that. Also had a hard time believing that Jaylen Brown was going to do what he did this year. But the point is, I think Jaylen Brown showed you, hey, I'm capable of being the number one guy. You know he could do it. Three-level scorer, one of the best perimeter defenders in the sport, and a straight-up leader. Plays hard. Love everything about Jaylen Brown. And he's available for you. Celtics fans out there, if you had to make a choice here to move Jason Tatum or Jaylen Brown, who would it be? For me, it'd be Jason Tatum. I would move Tatum. But the reality is, and the bigger picture convo is like, this is not something that is some like late night sports radio fantasy. This is real.
The Boston Celtics have to retool this roster. You can't get bounced in the opening round by a 7 seed. And although, you know, Philly, admittedly so, is not your traditional 7 seed. I get that. But, like, I think if you're Boston here, you got to figure out, well, what's the best version of us, right? It's one thing to be in the conversation year in and year out, but what's best for us as the Celtics? And I think, and look, I've pushed back on it years prior, right? People always talk about this in terms of, you know, breaking them up whenever something, you know, whenever something is tough for them, whenever things get rocky. That's the first thing that pops up is, well, you got to break the tandem up of Jason Tatum and Jaylen Brown. In this case, I actually think it makes sense more than it ever has because of your ability to acquire Giannis, right? Like that changes things. Now, it wouldn't just be a straight-up trade because of the age of Giannis. I think he's, what, going to be 33 next year. Boston would have to include some sort of draft capital. But it's interesting. Or, and I'll give you options here, Celtics fans. One option is splitting up the tandem of Jaylen Brown and Jason Tatum. The other option is this. Derek White, as I mentioned, has got 3 years, $97 million left on his contract. Do you part ways with him to get the big that best fits you? They need a, like I continue to say, they need a rim-protecting pick-and-pop big. That is what Boston is missing. You're a little redundant in the backcourt. Derek White's an excellent defender, though. So I get it. Moving off of him, you take a big hit defensively, too. I get it. But if you can move him and get that rim-protecting, pick-popping big, or excuse me, rim-protecting, pick-and-pop big, do you move him instead? Or do you make the big swing and move Jason Tatum or Jaylen Brown in order to acquire Giannis? 310-840-4910 is the number. If you had to inject me with truth serum, I'm probably choosing to move Derek White here. But it all depends on what caliber of big Derek White's going to net you. Because in reality, like,

0: Albuquerque wanting to check in. Robert, what's going on, brother? Welcome into Westwood Bone Sports Night.
1: How you guys doing? How you guys doing?
0: Doing good, brother.
1: Hey,
0: doing
1: I'm
0: good.
1: New to your show. I am a big Celtics guy, but I'm realistic. Okay. So we 100% lost by the three. Definitely. Definitely, definitely, definitely. We just, you know, in my head, just drive to the basket, right? And on the other hand, you look at Philadelphia, and they didn't really win by just driving to the paint. They hit threes. They were hitting their shots when they needed to. So I don't think that the Celtics' problem is really the inside game center.
0: Joel Embiid feasted, and they had no answer for Joel Embiid. How can you say that?
1: Well, no. I mean, Joel Embiid, he's a great player, right? I mean, every time the Celtics played the teams with good centers, they lost. That was fact, straight up all year. That's the teams that beat the Celtics.
0: Meaning?
1: You know, you also talk about like getting, you know, like Giannis. He's not a pick and pop. He can't shoot. I mean, don't get me wrong. He's a good player.
0: No, he can't.
1: He wouldn't help.
0: You're right on that. But what does he give you that you don't have? He gives you rim protection. You don't have a rim protector. The Celtics do not have a legitimate rim protector.
1: No, and you're right. But the thing with the Celtics is they had a few games where they didn't do it very often. They ran double bigs. That's when they had success. They should have done that more than anything else. They also had one very big trade at the deadline that they totally messed up. Simons, Minot, for Vooch. Vooch did absolutely nothing for the Celtics. I'm sorry. That was just the worst thing possible. And, you know, back to the thing before I get kicked off your show here is LeBron, ever since he's been in the league, it's been flop city.
0: Oh, my God. I was wondering why was this guy thinking we were going to kick him off? You know why you're getting kicked off. Say goodbye. There is no LeBron kidding, obviously. No LeBron slander allowed on this program. I kid when I say that, but like, damn. He's like public enemy number one for y'all. 310-840-4910 is the number. Mike in Harlem wants to check in on a topic we were hitting on earlier, player podcast. Mike, are you a fan or not?
2: Yeah, I'm definitely a fan, man. I'm a fan of your show as well, man.
0: I appreciate you, dog.
2: I put on to you. Yeah, I love the player podcast. I definitely love Patrick Beverly. He's my favorite when it comes to that. But Jaylen Brown, he done lost his mind. Like, you didn't lose because Embiid was dropping. He was up 3-1. Like, come on, man. Like, you can't go down like that. So, I wouldn't want to be Brad Stevens. He has to make a hard decision, but I'm with you. I think Tatum got to go. But do we think the coach needs to go as well? Because
0: I don't know, man. What adjustment was he really supposed to make? They don't have the personnel. That's how I looked at it. They didn't have the personnel to deal with Joel Embiid. I don't think that was really an adjustment that Joe could have made.
2: Well, they probably didn't. But I mean, Bucherus didn't even play Game 7. He totally switched up the lineup. And, I mean, if the threes is not dropping, this is not the first time they was bad at the three and lost the series. So, are you going to keep doing the same thing over and over?
0: I'm not sure. Here's what I'll say about that. I don't know if that offensive philosophy, that live and die by the three, I don't know if that's a Joe Mazzulla thing. I feel like that probably comes from up top somewhere. I appreciate the call, as always, brother. 310-840-4910 is the number. We've talked all things NBA postseason as we've rolled throughout the show. We'll talk a little seam ball coming up next. One of the aces in the American League going to be on the shelf for a couple of months. We'll give you the details on that next during Westwood One Sports Night.
3: 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Are we really on the verge of a Wemby versus SGA conference finals? 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Westwood One Sports.
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0: 4910 is how you reach me. I mean, tweet at me as well if you want to keep the conversation rolling. Off air, it is at NELL_BTP. 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It is at NELL_BTP. Continuing to keep the conversation on the NBA postseason. We're going to get into some major news out of Major League Baseball coming up here momentarily. But I want to run through the rest of these calls on the Celtics. Bill is in Massachusetts wanting to chime in. What's going on, Bill?
1: Hey, good evening. You know, I think, you know, Tatum and Brown got to be split up because you can't have Brown leading the team and then Tatum comes back and, you know, like you're trying to switch him in and out. It's not going to work. You know, you can't have two leaders on one team, you know, and you can see it sometimes.
0: Yeah. You know? I think it's. And,

0: see that. I mean, if he could just come here for a couple of years, you know, I think he's still got enough.
1: I mean, just think about the optics. He's already gotten crushed for trying to build super teams. If he leaves the Lakers for the Celtics, I mean, holy cow.
0: Oh, I would love it. You know, I mean, you know.
1: You'd love it. People would hate it. I appreciate the call. I wanted to get into this Major League Baseball news. The ace of the Detroit Tigers, Mr. Skubal, out for at least 2 months as he needs surgery on his throwing arm. Good news is, anytime you're a pitcher needing surgery on his throwing arm, you assume that it's going to be Tommy John. That is not the case. According to ESPN's Jeff Passan, the surgery is to remove, quote, floating bodies in his elbow. Now, the young me would make an immature joke about that. Are there people in his elbow? But no, there is some debris that's broken off of the elbow, and that's what he's dealing with. There are not people in his elbow. Skubal's having, you know, a Skubal-type year to start. 3-2 with a 2.7 ERA. If he's out, there's a bunch of different ways to look at this. If he's out for 2 months, that's somewhere from 10 to 12 starts. And when you look at the logjam that currently exists right now in the AL Central, that could be a death blow here with Cleveland hot on their tails. I think they won tonight. There's now a tie atop the AL Central. Chicago's in the mix. The Royals in the mix. The Twins in the mix. It's probably, through the first couple of months, the tightest division race in all of Major League Baseball, as I'm looking through the standings here. I think there's also the financial impact of this as well, as he's due for a pretty significant payday, as he's set to be a free agent at season's end. Denton, help me out here. They're already paying another pitcher on their staff big-time money. I don't know what Detroit's cash flow looks like, but we're assuming Skubal, rep by Scott Boras, is going to get a top-of-the-market contract for a pitcher. Are we now looking at a scenario where this injury may change whether or not he's in Detroit long-term?
2: Well, he's not going to be in Detroit long-term. He's not. He's rep by Scott Boras. I mean, Scott Boras does not keep guys in the same city. That just does not happen, with the exception of one guy. Steven Strasburg stayed in the same city. Every other Boras client is going to go get big money elsewhere. That's just the nature of who he is as an agent. That's just the nature of what baseball free agency is. And they kind of made their own bed with the arbitration thing. They said, we think you deserve $19 million. And then Derek Skubal, who was like, do you know who I am? I deserve way more than that. Got $32 million. Arbitration is great in some instances, but in other instances, it leads to some hurt feelings. And that's not very good. I'm just going to be interested to see how he recovers. They're paying Framber Valdez $38 million AAV, right? You have enough money. It's baseball. There's no cap. You can spend as much money as you want to on these sorts of things. So theoretically, they could keep both of them, but they're not going to keep both of them unless they're shelling out. Scott Boras doesn't do hometown discounts. He does hometown upcharges. So unless you're selling out $42 million, that's not going to, it's just not going to work.
1: The thing that I was asking you before, I think I was asking you this off air, like, throughout the landscape of Major League Baseball, and I know Oliver's our resident MLB insider here on the program, how many teams are paying two guys on the same staff top of the market money? Is that a good team building strategy? Is the ownership group of the Tigers, is there money long enough to do something like that?
2: Is there money long enough? I have no idea. It's a great thing to do if you can do it.
1: Yeah,
2: if you can
1: of course.
2: Pay as many pitchers as possible, that's never going to be a bad thing. It makes your life a whole lot easier. You have the three teams that can afford that. The two teams in New York, the one team in Los Angeles. And then you have a bunch of other teams that are like second tier in terms of the money that they're willing to spend. Toronto is one of them. Theoretically, San Francisco is one of them, though they've been kind of weird with their money. They have it. They could. They just decide not to. San Diego is one of them. I don't really know where Detroit falls into that because we've never really seen them. They haven't showed their cards as to how much money they actually want to spend.
1: Can I look into my crystal ball?
2: Sure.
1: And I know I'm a Dodgers fan now.
2: Los Doyers.
1: Boy, would Mr. Skubal look good in Washington, D.C.? Wouldn't that be the ace to their staff that they've been looking for? If there's somebody to spend money on, the Lerner family, he's the guy.
2: You better start praying. They don't spend money.

0: Yeah, we know that is the case with the old Washington Nationals. Sucks for Skubal. That AL Central race is tight. It feels like with pitchers, maybe I'm pulling this out of my ass. I think similar to like quarterback. When your ace is on the mound, right? You know how when the morale is good on 2K on the team, everyone's overall goes up by like two. When your ace is on the mound, when Skubal's on the mound, I feel like you hit better. You field the ball better in the outfield. You run the bags a little bit harder. There's a confidence that I feel like everybody should have when your ace is on the mound because you feel like, damn, we got a shot tonight. Now, if you're a real team player, you feel like that about every pitcher on your staff. But when your ace is on the mound, it's a little different. 310-840-4910 is the number here on a Monday night edition of Westwood One Sports Tonight. Final, wow, it's crazy. I say it all the time. It's corny. It's cliche. Time rolls by fast when you're having a good time. Final hour of power comes your way next. We'll reset things. We'll give you weird but true on the way out as we got a big reunion coming up here in the world of sports media. We'll also put the show to bed as we usually do. Denton's got some pro wrestling beefs to handle. We'll do it all here in the final hour of power coming up next here on Westwood One Sports Tonight.
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Man, what a night. What a night it has been. NBA playoffs are always great. Over the weekend, I argue with a bunch of you on the phones. Here tonight, I've had to duke it out with a couple of you all on the phones. This sexy, popular thing to do nowadays in terms of poo-poo on the NBA's product, cut it out. Seriously. For me. Let's get into the NBA postseason, man, because it was... If you're an NBA fan out there, like, this is for you. Tonight was for you. Now, game one of our doubleheader that we got in the conference semis wasn't spectacular, but game two was everything that you wanted if you're a basketball fan. And the big storyline in this game was Anthony Edwards and his availability. That was the big question tonight. Where were we going to see Ant-Man? He was listed as week to week. That was the report from Shams Charania over the weekend. After he suffered that hyperextension and bone bruise in game number six against the Denver Nuggets. You didn't know what his status was going to be. We got an update earlier today that, okay, he may be back for game three or game four, which is a better, you know, prognosis than week to week, right? So you take that. But then we get another alert across the ticker saying, hey, Anthony Edwards may play tonight. Then Chris Finch told his pregame, yep, he's active, not going to start, but going to be on a minutes restriction. This young man, each and every year, I almost laugh at, like, how impressive he is. And it's his personality. It's his mental makeup. That oozes onto his teammates. There's a reason Jaden McDaniels is popping it right now the way that he is. That's because Anthony Edwards has got everybody on this team feeling like they can be the best version of themselves. He had some really nice comments about Mike Conley post-game, talking about how he plays with him in 2K, right? And how he was telling Mike, hey, go get

0: the bucket. We didn't know what version of Anthony Edwards we were going to see tonight. 9 days ago, it looked like he tore his damn ACL. What a gutsy, gritty performance that we got out of him tonight. There is a reason. He may be the best player in this series. And y'all know how I feel about Wemby. I think if he's able to stay healthy, he's going to go down as the GOAT. Anthony Edwards proved tonight he's the best player in this series. And if he's able to get back to full health, the Timberwolves got a real shot of knocking off the San Antonio Spurs. 25 minutes tonight, came off the bench, 18 points. Here's the kicker, though. 11 in the fourth quarter. You want to talk about showing up big when your team needs you the most? That is what Anthony Edwards was able to accomplish. So shout out to him. Shout out to the Minnesota Timberwolves, man. They're up 1-0. Here's the thing, right, about both of these series. Minnesota up 1-0. New York up 1-0. I'm not overreacting to either of those series. I'm not overreacting to either of those game ones. I fully anticipate this series going 7 games. I fully anticipate New York and Philadelphia going 7 games. It's just the way the cookie's going to crumble from my vantage point. But tonight was another gutsy, grimy, thug-it-out win for the Minnesota Timberwolves, man. They continue to pop it via the media and then get on the floor and just give you elite basketball, man. The defense from Rudy Gobert tonight, that was the story to me. That was the story. Now, the other piece of it is this. We're going to get back into Wemby and get into him in a second. But there was a controversial decision that was not made at the end of regulation. Final offensive possession for Minnesota ends up as a W for San Antonio. It's a Julius Randle heavily contested jumper from the right elbow. Spurs get the rebound with about 6 seconds left in regulation. Their head coach, Miss Johnson, electing not to call timeout. And Julian Champagne, the one that takes the potential game winner as he hoisted up a three that was a good look, but it ultimately didn't fall. Here is Mitch Johnson post-game justifying his decision not to call a timeout.
1: On the last play, we got a rebound, and it felt like they weren't organized, and there was enough time for us to push the ball and get a look, and we didn't push it right away. So it got to be that death knock time where you got to call a timeout or not. I thought Dylan did a good job pushing the ball, kicked it ahead of Julian. Julian had a flyby, got a three-pointer in rhythm. I had no problem with the shot. That was a great shot. I hope he shoots it every time.
0: Here's the thing, right? I'm going to justify his decision. I think his decision was the right decision to make because of the fact that if you call a timeout, yeah, you get to set a play up, but you also allow Minnesota to set their defense, which theoretically, I assume, Chris Finch doesn't have his head between his ass. He's going to put Rudy Gobert in the game, and you want to get a two in that situation, right? Because you're only down two. You didn't need the three. But in that scenario, do you even get a good look at a two? Because Rudy's down there? That's the tough part about it here. So I'm gonna give him a pass for it. I'll say, hey, it was the correct decision. Hindsight is 20/20, but it's tough. Like I said, though, you can put Mitch Johnson's decision under the microscope all day long if you want to. The bottom line is they lost. Why did they lose? Well, they didn't lose because of their defense. Victor Wembanyama, a NBA single-game playoff record, 12 blocks. 12 blocks in this contest. So think about it. He got credited with 12 blocks. Imagine how many shots he altered. But here's the thing. I said it going into the postseason. Victor Wembanyama was under more pressure than any star heading into these playoffs.

Imagine how many shots he altered. But here's the thing. I said it going into the postseason. Victor Wembanyama was under more pressure than any star heading into these playoffs. So, yeah, you had 12 blocks, Wemby. That's excellent. That's great. The reason that they lost is because of what they didn't get from him offensively. And I know it was only a two-point loss. You can't be 5 of 17 and think that San Antonio is going to win. Here's the worst part about it. It's not the fact that he went 5 of 17, guys. It's the 0 of 8 from the three-point line. You're 7-5, King. Get your ass on the interior. It's the same frustrations that I had with Joel Embiid in the first half of the doubleheader between the Knicks and the Sixers. You're 7-5. You shouldn't be taking 8 three-pointers, especially if you missed your first 7. And I know they say, you know, you don't want to ever break a shooter's confidence. Shoot or shoot. Dog, once you 0-4 and you 7-4, maybe you should try something different. You know what I'm saying? That's like having the same approach with the females. You're getting curved, you get curved, you get curved, you get curved, and you keep coming with the same weak-ass pickup line. Shoot a different shot. That was frustrating. And if you're a Spurs fan out there, you can say I'm being overly critical, but the bottom line is we have sky-high expectations for Victor Wembanyama. Him going 5 of 17, 0 for 8, not cutting it, man. Especially when you consider, you know, how the other members of the Spurs struggled to get going offensively here tonight, man. It's tough. I'm admitting it. I'm going to be extra critical of Victor Wembanyama because of how much I believe in him. I think he's great. I think he's got the potential to be the greatest of all time. I said it, he's under the most pressure going into this postseason. I'm holding him to a different standard. And the reason he's special, yes, he's the greatest, most impactful defender of all time. But he's also somebody that can give you 25 on any given night. So when you show up in game one of this series and only give us 11 points, I got to look at you crazy. I got to wonder, Victor Wembanyama, in this postseason series, are you going to shake a leg or lose one? It is what it is. The other revelation in this, and this is from the vantage point of the Minnesota Timberwolves, like, they got to get all the credit in the world. They deserve all the credit in the world. Rudy Gobert and that trio defensively. There's a reason Wemby was 5 of 17. Rudy played tremendous defense. Julius Randle played tremendous defense. Right? Naz Reid played tremendous defense. This is why I thought that they were the sleeping giant going into this Western Conference postseason. They have three different bodies that they can throw at you on the interior. Rudy's a Defensive Player of the Year candidate every year. Julius Randle, when engaged and focused, is a plus defender. And Naz Reid, when he's engaged and focused, is a plus defender. So they got the guys to throw at you, as Jokic, as the big fella, who's now racing horses instead of playing basketball right now. You think he's happy about that? We talk about consequences. We didn't get into it tonight. We damn sure going to get into it tomorrow night, though. What do the Nuggets do? What do the Nuggets do moving forward? Say it all the time. When you fail to meet expectations in the NBA second season, when you fail to meet expectations in the playoffs, it gets unchy for you. Anthony Edwards, though, coming back, man, after being on the shelf, nearly tearing his ACL, 9 days later comes out, has an 18-point performance off the bench, including 11 in the fourth quarter. That stuff's great. It also unlocked something for the Minnesota Timberwolves. There is one main beneficiary of Anthony Edwards being out in game number 7 and not starting tonight. Ladies and gentlemen, if you're not familiar with him, Terrence Shannon Jr., second-year player from the University of Illinois, didn't play much last year at all, didn't play much this year throughout the course of the regular season. In game 7, when you were down DiVincenzo, when you were down Ayo Dosunmu, when you're down Anthony Edwards, Chris Finch called on Terrence Shannon Jr. He delivered with a 26-point performance and really propelled them to the second-round series. Once again, Terrence Shannon Jr. gave them a lot. Started again tonight, 16 points,
5 of 13 from the field. He took a huge

0: charge for Victor Wembanyama down the stretch of this basketball game. So you're seeing him get it on the defensive end as well. And his impact here in his two starts is nuts. In his first two playoff starts, he's played a combined 70 minutes, scored a total of 40 points. And here's the crazy part. Here's what's impressive, especially for a young cat like him that hadn't been in the moment before. Zero turnovers. And think about it. If you're watching, they're playing through Terrence Shannon offensively. That's the other thing that knocked my socks off. Hey, if you're Minnesota, you got four dudes that can initiate offense when everybody's healthy. Anthony Edwards, Ayo Dosunmu, Julius Randle, Terrence Shannon Jr. Four guys that you can play through on the offensive end of the floor. That's why I keep saying it. That, along with their defensive versatility, they are the sleeping giant of the Western Conference playoffs without a shadow of a doubt. 310-840-4910 is the number. Tony is in Montreal wanting to check in. Tony, what's going on, man? Welcome into Westwood One Sports. Tony. Drop Tony. 310-840-4910 is the number. Uh-oh. Johnny is in Atlanta wanting to chime in on what we were speaking about earlier, the potential of breaking up Jason Brown, as I'm now calling him, or Jalen Tatum. What do you got for us, Johnny?
1: Hey, I totally agree with you. And I, like, to me, if I was the Celtics, it has to be Tatum. It has to be Tatum and White. I'll get rid of both of them to free up some money. White, get rid of them. And Tatum, this is my.
0: Are we having? Here's the thing about trading Derek White. Are we having recency bias? Because Derek White's ass was terrible throughout the course of this series. Ironically enough, except for Game 7, he had his best shooting performance.
1: I think we need to go to they need to go somewhere else to free up some money. So this might have my. I don't know if you're a Wizards fan.
0: Yeah.
1: So what if they go to the Wizards and say, hey, we will give y'all Tatum for Young and Alex Sarr. Would y'all take that deal?
0: Would the Wizards take Jason Tatum for Trae Young and Alex Sarr?
1: Yes. A young big and a undersized guard.
0: Well, it depends on if we land A.J. DeBonser. It depends on what pick we land in that lottery, Young.
1: Yeah.
0: If we can land Derek Peterson, and then you got D.P., Tatum, Anthony Davis, I'd be intrigued by it.
1: Yeah,
0: on first blush, I just don't want to give up Alex Sarr. Like, that to me, the Trae Young piece of it is like,
1: I know, but that's the big they need. And then, like I said, Boston shoots a lot of threes. So they need a shooter. Even though Trae Young, to me, is not a shooter, but he's a better shooter than Jaylen Brown.
0: Yeah.
1: So.
0: It's intriguing.
1: I'm going to take that. So, because the Wizards, they probably would take that trade because guess what? They want IR players anyway. They don't want players to play.
0: Oh,
1: they want
0: my God. Here y'all go. I knew this was going to somehow turn into you bashing my Wizards. That's all y'all want to do is talk about us and I'm tanking. You're just mad you don't got Alex Sarr. You wanted Alex Sarr, didn't you?
1: We did. I know. Didn't play with it. So, exactly. Hey, even though I'm not a Hawks fan, but I'm glad.
0: Oh, you're not a Hawk? Oh, there you go. Well, there you go.
1: Say, no, I'm a Pacers. My team is Pacers.
0: You're
1: my team is the Pacers.
0: Hey, Johnny, you be capping on here, man. How the hell are you from Atlanta rubbing the Pacers? 310-840.
1: I can't stand the Hawks. I can't stand the Hawks because they do stupid stuff.
0: Nobody can stand the Hawks. I couldn't stand the rain. 310-840-4910 is the number. We got Tony back. Our friend north of the border. What's going on, Tom? What you got for us, man?
2: How you doing, man?
0: I'm good.
2: How you
0: man?
2: Doing? Sorry about that. I don't know what happened, but
0: you're all good.
2: I just want to ask you because, you know, I like hockey and all that, but I'm following the Knicks because I just got into them last year, and I love this guy Brunson. To me, he looks like a running back in football or a tough guy in hockey. You know, he doesn't look like a hockey player, basketball player. He looks like this brutal, tough hockey player dude that just decided to take off the skates and get on a basketball court. And I love that kind of hockey player, but
0: Not for sure.
2: I see him on the basketball court and I go, I don't know anything about basketball, but I'm like, who's this guy? This guy is great. And, you know, it's easy to pick out stars, but he's consistent. And what I notice is there's a lot of cheddar chatter going back and forth that the starting five for the Knicks are not that good. And I checked out today. That's 137.98. They put a stomping on Philadelphia.

0: But Embiid didn't do anything. And I want to know your take. Do you think they can take out the top team in the West if they get there?
1: If they get there is the key caveat. Because like I said, I'm not overreacting to what happened tonight. I am fully aware of the fact that it's a game one. Adjustments are going to be made. They're not going to play. They're not going to allow Jalen Brunson to use and abuse them the way that they did. They had Embiid in drop coverage. They were giving up the pull-up jumper all night long. They can't do that. I'm eager to see what adjustment Nick Nurse is going to make.
0: What about Tyrese Maxey? He didn't do anything tonight. Why? Like, I don't. Is it good defense? Is it just that they overpowered them? Or he was intimidated? I don't know.
1: And I appreciate the call. I'll give credit to the perimeter trio of OG Anunoby, Josh Hart, Mikal Bridges. They did the damn thing. I told y'all in the opening segment, and we're going to get back into Knicks and Knicks and Sixers coming up here in a second, but when you don't play through Joel Embiid down on the block, your offense is going to take a hit. We're going to wrap up the calls because we'll put a block on it for the rest of the show. Jim is in Cleveland wanting to chime in on the Scoobal injury. What's going on, brother?
2: How you doing, my man?
1: What's going
2: on,
1: brother? How
2: are you? I'm pretty excited good. Sorry to interrupt you. I was pretty, even though it's not like it's good news or anything, but I was pretty elated to hear that school.
1: Because you're a Guardians fan. That didn't surprise me.
2: Well, you know, we've had some real good contributions from like Angel Martinez, Daniel Schneeman, kind of undone guys.
1: Sure.
2: Chase DeLauder.
1: I'll say this: we had a lot more season to go. Do not, Cleveland fans out there, do not celebrate the fact that Scoobal's going to miss about his next 10 to 15 starts. Who knows what type of gap, or if the Guardians are able to create a gap. In that logjam that exists right now in the AL Central. I appreciate the call as always. 310-840-4910. This number. We're actually blocking the line. So if you're trying to call, you're probably gonna get the busy signal. I'm just saying. A lot more to get to, including a return of a dynamic duo in sports media. We'll get to that next. Plus recap Sixers and Knicks. I'll tell you why the big fella was a massive liability tonight for the Philadelphia 76ers. That's next.
3: 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Stanley Cup playoffs viewership is surging year over year.

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0: 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Here's Linnell Willingham.
1: About a half hour left to go in the program. As we continue to take you coast to coast in our Westwood One Sports Night, Linnell Willingham, youngest in charge, driving the boat for us here tonight. Interesting night, man. Entertaining night in the association. We've talked about a lot. Minnesota Timberwolves continuing to prove your boy right. And I'll be honest. When you have a take in this industry, and maybe your favorite sports media personality, which should be me, by the way. Maybe they won't tell you this, but I will. When you have a take in sports media, that take naturally, in theory, kind of drives your rooting interest, steers the direction of your rooting interest. I am 1,010% rooting for the Minnesota Timberwolves now because I call them the sleeping giant of the Western Conference playoffs. I also said before the playoffs started that I thought Victor Wembanyama and the Spurs were going to win the whole damn thing. So I've kind of got a conflict of interest here. On the flip side, in the Eastern Conference, I also told you, 76ers were the sleeping giant of the NBA playoffs. I told you all. Some folks were screaming Celtics in 5, Celtics in 6. Once the big fella came back, things.

changed. They handled Boston over the weekend. They got mollywopped tonight, punched upside the head by the New York Knicks. Wasn't fun. Wasn't fun at all. Wasn't fun to watch. Is it fun to talk about? Because why? I am rooting like hell for Philadelphia right now. I'm going to be honest with you. Because I want my take to be right. 137-98 was the score. New York all over Philadelphia tonight. Wasn't even close. And then to add insult to injury, they took two L's tonight. Talking about the Sixers. They took two L's tonight. They lost on the floor, as it seems like they never got off the damn red eye or the MART train, however the hell, the bus, the Greyhound. Wouldn't that be something if they put Joel Embiid's big ass on a Greyhound? Could you imagine Joel Embiid trying to function on a Greyhound? I had issues. Greyhound was my method of transportation to and from college, from college to home during like spring breaks and winter breaks and things of that nature. Imagine putting big ass Joel Embiid on a damn Greyhound bus. Good God almighty. But however they chose to travel there, they didn't get off of whatever they rode in on. As they got mollywopped and was pressed out from the get-go in this one. As Jalen Brunson, 27 points in the first half. It was

for everything that happened tonight. We learned a lot tonight. We learned Terrence Shannon is for real. We learned Anthony Edwards is even better than we thought. We learned Rudy Gobert. You put some respect on his name. We also learned that the Knicks are probably for real, man. And it's not because of what they're doing offensively. It's their defense. Awesome tonight defensively. And dating back to, you know, the past couple of games, they've been awesome defensively. Was scrolling my Twitter timeline and sniffed out this number on the Knicks in terms of just how dominant they've been over the past four games. To me, they're the best team right now in the Eastern Conference. And I know I'm not giving away state secrets when I say that. Like, do we really believe in Detroit? We, you know, wrote the book on them a long time ago. In the last four games, the New York Knicks have the largest point differential in postseason history. They have a 135-point differential over the past four games. That's largely due to what they did to Atlanta in that closeout game. But look at what they did tonight. Another dominating performance from Jalen Brunson, Karl Anthony Towns, and the New York Knicks. But let me tell you, let me give it to you real in terms of what happened tonight. Joel Embiid single-handedly murdered, killed, led astray the Philadelphia 76ers tonight. He was a massive, massive liability. And it goes back to what I said after he made his debut in the Boston series. When he's good, he's great. When he's not, you can't play with him. What do I mean by that? Tonight for the Philadelphia 76ers, their big issue was defensively they had no answer for Jalen Brunson. They had no answer, period. The Knicks shot a blistering 63% from the field tonight, including 51% from downtown on 19 of 37 shooting. They also had 58 paint points, meaning quite literally the Knicks were getting whatever they want. The defense from Philadelphia was god-awful, getting backdoored, getting beat off the bounce, not getting over ball screens. Were they tired? Maybe. You played in the game seven over the weekend. Were they not focused because of that fatigue? Maybe. You played in a game seven. Here's the damning part about the defense from Philly. I'm not sure how many of the 19 three-pointers that they hit, I'm not sure how many of those were actual tough looks. This defense was awful tonight, and they hunted out one man in particular, possession in and possession out offensively. Joel Embiid was a total liability tonight on both ends of the floor. When he's forcing his will on the interior, when he's demanding a double team on the low block, that's when Philadelphia becomes unguardable. But if he's going to play two-man game with Maxey and then pop to the elbow and pop to the three-point line, he's doing the New York Knicks a favor. Joel Embiid's got to get his big ass on the block. You know why? I'm a nerd out here a little bit. When he plays on the block, when they play through him and he's playing off of either block, he demands a double team. I don't care if it's Mitchell Robinson guarding him. I don't care if it's Cat guarding him. When he is that close to the basket on either block, you got to send a double team. What does that do? That lessens the impact of this elite perimeter trio that they have defensively. Talking about New York, when you talk about Mikal Bridges, Josh Hart, OG Anunoby, totally silences them. Why? Because when that double team comes, you now get the defense in rotation. You're now in chase mode. Outside of Tyrese Maxey, Philly does not have a guy offensively that can just beat the New York Knicks off the bounce and force the defense to collapse. So their best option right now, yeah, is playing through Joel Embiid at the on the low block. But he's not willing to do it. He's not willing to do it. In the first half, he was 3-for-11 from the field. Guess where the three makes came from? Guess. On the damn interior. He's gotta get it. You gotta be selfless, man. You've gotta be selfless in sports. That's why team sports is

0: beautiful damn thing. Everybody's sacrificing for a greater cause. I had to do it back in my, you know, lame-ass playing career. When I was in high school, I told the story earlier in the show, if you're just joining us. My senior year. Right, mind you, this is my senior year. I'm flexing and flogging the whole way. I'm rocking the number 7. I got a visor on. We're in a back flap. I'm swagging out, people. And it's all centered around the number 7. I was our tight end. Our starting center, unfortunately, after the first week of the season, got diagnosed with type 1 diabetes. Had to hop on the shelf for a second. You know who was the only other big fella that could snap the football? Me. And our team sucked. We were going to be bad regardless, whether or not I switched positions or not. But I was selfless enough to say, you know what? I'll get out of my swaggy number 7 jersey and I'll put on the number 55 so I can play center to help the bigger cause. That's what's got to happen for Joel Embiid. It's not fun to bang down there on the low post and get scratched and clawed and have people smack you upside the head when the double team comes. It's not fun. It's not. But it's the best version. It's the best version of the Philadelphia 76ers offensively. He is unguardable. And a lot of people use that word as a hyperbole a lot. Talking about unguardable. He is unguardable. When he decides to enforce and impose his will down on the low block, forcing the double team to come, it's great. I almost wonder here if you're Nick Nurse, and like I continue to say, it's game number one. So I'm not going to have some sort of overreaction because it's game one. I'm curious to see what's the adjustment that NBA champion head coach Nick Nurse is going to make. How do you adjust? Because you can't play. He tried to do it in game, as you saw them go to the zone a couple of different times. But even then, you went zone, and the Knicks still got whatever shot they wanted on that end of the floor. So, like I continue to say, I don't want to overreact, but I'm also not going to act like it's some sort of nothing burger here. Joel Embiid struggled thoroughly tonight. Now, maybe it was, you know, because he played in a game 7. Maybe it's because he's fatigued and tired and lacking focus. Or maybe we should just give credit where credit is due. Maybe the New York Knicks are about that action. They're probably the team in this postseason that we trust the least. Because their highs are super high, but their lows are super low. The consistency element with that group, you don't know what you're going to get game in and game out. You don't. But over the last 4 contests for New York, you've seen them turn a corner. And I think they may be the best team in the Eastern Conference. Someone called in earlier and asked this question. Because I've been saying it even before the postseason started. The Eastern Conference playoffs, it's a battle for second place. I didn't see any of the teams in the East going out and beating OKC, San Antonio, Denver, whoever it's going to be. I didn't see an Eastern Conference team being able to, you know, go blow for blow, tit for tat with that side in the 7-game series. The Knicks are playing so well right now that I'm thinking about, is it a reality? Is it a possibility? I'm not ready to go there yet. And maybe I'll never be ready to go there. But I do know this. Slowly but surely, with each performance, my trust in the New York Knicks is continuing to increase. And then here's the real spiel on it, right? Public perception surrounding the New York Knicks is continuing to change. They're the most untrustworthy team in the whole postseason. But when they're playing like this, having their defense lead the way, you kind of have no choice but to hop on the bandwagon. So there we go. NBA postseason, awesome tonight. We wrap the show up the same way each and every night. Our guy Denton Day puts the show to bed. So we tag him in, and he executes a tease. Denton, what you got for us, pal?
1: We are taking down the Fed. We do it next. Aaron Rodgers.

0: decided if he's returning.
1: I thought at this point we would have known by now that he was going to play.
0: If the future Hall of Famer walks away, the Steelers will turn to a quarterback competition featuring Drew Aller, Will Howard, and Mason Rudolph. Not the plan, but is it their future? Westwood One Sports.
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1: I am like, that's crazy. 310-8404-910 is the number. I almost died on the way back from break. I've got this thing going on where randomly, like, having high levels of mucus, and it, like, got stuck on my uvula, I think is what the swingly thing in the back of your throat's called.
2: Easy there, wiggly. Cardi B.
1: Oh, well, I know. It's late. It's literally choking on the way back. I don't know. It's weird. I'm going to acknowledge the YouTube chat, Denton, for the first time tonight. I haven't looked at it all show. Chop Alexander says, bro, you was always the center. Nice try. Little do you know, I'm not going to give up my weight on the program. Denton, I told you that I went to the doctors and I got absolutely shocked by the scale. And it was humbling. It's got me going crash course diet, crash course exercise. Based on the number, I'll say this, based on the number I saw on the scale, I was saying it to my cousin over the weekend as we were like doing this bit. We were walking into a place and I decided I wanted to get down into a defensive stance and guard him like we were playing basketball. It's just to show him, like, don't let my size fool you. I may be one of the most athletic people at my size in the world.
2: How did that go?
1: Hold on. That was where you didn't they say, you know what, bro? You're right.
2: What,
1: you're right.
2: I thought there was more to the story. You said you were going to guard him. I thought we were going to, like, get a...
1: No, I was... I just was...
2: to the story.
1: You see the way that... I wish I could see my lower half and the way I move. I have agility. I had bend. It's the reason I was a highly sought-after Division III prospect. And if I tore my ACL on senior night. I tell you all the time. If I didn't tear my ACL on senior night, I'd probably be like an NFL vet at this point. 310-840-4910. It's just a habit to give out the number if you

0: If you're calling us, you're blocked. If you're texting us, though, shout out to you, Janet Tucson. There was a weird bit over the weekend, too, Denton, where, like, I wish you were there for this. It would have been handled properly over the air. The chat just randomly started just discussing my appearance, and a certain somebody, you know, jumped to the front of the line and shot her shot all the way.
1: Were they saying nice things about your appearance?
0: No, they were saying tremendous things about my appearance, or else I wouldn't be sharing it here.
1: I was about to say, were they complimenting your skincare routine?
0: they had nice things to say. Now Carlito says, the way you guard is the way that I dance. That's tough. If you want to be a part of the YouTube conversation, you can subscribe and stream the show nightly. Just search Westwood One Sports Night. I'm going to shut up because Denton has more important things to say about the Fed. Denton?
1: Yeah, we're taking down your people.
0: Of course.
1: You do support the Fed, which is tough for me to say. You know, we're boys, but you're on the wrong side here. And the Fed in this instance is the World Wrestling Entertainment. Because, man, they got some terrible, terrible... I almost made Oliver hit the dumb button. They got some terrible business practices. This is a pro wrestling segment that has nothing to do with the actual wrestling itself. So miss me with any of this. You know it's fake, right? Yeah, thank you. I'm 30.

0: And the New Day leaving is one thing, right? You can go. There's a lot of work out there. But it unveiled the WWE's terrible business practice in that they're going around to everyone of whom they have signed a contract already, and they are attempting, allegedly, to negotiate everyone to take a 50% pay cut. While they're doing this, they're bringing in top dollar. Their executives are getting their pay boosted to insane degrees. So all of the bigwigs getting big money, and they're asking all of the underlings, the performers, the ones that theoretically are drawing the money, to take less money in a business that's supposed to be a money-making business. The New Day left the WWE because they went to Kofi Kingston, who's been there for nearly 20 years, and said, will you take 50% less money? And he told them to go F themselves. He said, I ain't going to take that. Xavier Woods said, I ain't going to take that. We can make money elsewhere. These are your boys, man. You got to get a hold of them. They priced out casual fans with their WrestleMania tickets, who, by the way, WrestleMania is now a two-day event and is not good. Like, the first night of WrestleMania was atrocious this year. Second wasn't half bad, but it was atrocious this year. Imagine paying $1,200 for a show that stunk. Then they're going to brag about how much money it made them, and then they fire and lay off like 20 people. It's disgusting.
1: Yeah, especially when Jelly Roll's getting a bag and Lil Yachty's getting a bag. They're paying anybody.
0: Anybody.
1: So for them to be taking away from a staple faction like the New Day, for those of you that aren't wrestling marks the way that I guess we consider ourselves, then they're one of the greatest tag teams the industry's ever seen. They're one of the greatest factions the industry's ever seen.
0: They're on the Mount Rushmore.
1: Bootios. And everybody, look, I know I got to give some context when I start talking about bootios.
0: No, don't give any context. I'm just talking about bootios.
1: You know, and I hope you all think I'm saying, I'm saying bootios, not booty. Yeah. It's tough. I show speed getting a bag and getting paid.
0: He could actually work, though. I am mad at him.
1: Yeah, because he actually gets in the ring and does things.
0: Yeah, he actually a real worker. But when you see these guys, the executives, I mean, Ari Emanuel, clearly a great business guy, from 2024 to 2025, his salary increased 272%. He went from making $18 million in 2024, brings in $67 million in 2025, but they're firing all these people, putting them out of work. You expect me to be okay with, like, you expect me to still support that brand? How could I do that?
1: I hear that.
0: I'm way too woke for that, bro.
1: It feels like Denton's.
0: My third eye is open.
1: It's pineal gland.
0: Namaste.
1: He doesn't brush his teeth with regular toothpaste. He uses baking soda and butter.
0: Charcoal. Charcoal from the ground. I go around
1: Kingsford.
0: To local grills and just take the remaining charcoal.
1: And brush. I hope that bit resonates with people, Young. We're talking about the pineal gland and third eyes and whatnot. But no, you're trying to convert me in real time, and I'm hearing what you're saying. I guess my thing and why I'll forever be loyal to the Fed, as Denton likes to call them.
0: The Fed, yes.
1: I really have no reason. I just think they're the better promotion. Clearly not, though, after you've
0: They're
1: given
0: not.
1: Us all this evidence as to why we're not.
0: I mean, you got to get to a show.
1: Did you
0: hear
1: me
0: hit
1: a weird? Did you hear me hit a why we're not?
0: Yeah, but to say you, as if you are on the team.
1: I know. Well, so I said it over the weekend, man. Like, if this sports radio bit ever goes bad, some rappers say, if my rapper career ever goes bad, I'm getting back in the streets. If my sports radio career goes bad, I will be at a local wrestling promotion before you know it.
0: Well, you could do that now. You'd be great on the mic. You could
1: be great on the mic.
0: Paul Heyman.
1: Ladies and gentlemen. What a bit. Our guy Danhausen's getting a match of Backlash, by the way. I don't know if you
0: That's
1: saw
0: the
1: that.
0: One thing they've gotten right this year.
1: Is Danhausen?
0: Yeah. Danhausen's hilarious.
1: His debut, they overdid it. But like he's for them to here's what I'll say. Is we got about a minute left. They botched his debut, and we've talked about that, right? But damn, it's rare that you live up to it. Like he's and after the fact, totally worth it. Like if I had to revisit that conversation,
0: they have nothing.

0: like him. There's nothing like him in pro wrestling. He was great at AEW.
1: Yeah.
0: He's just a hilarious character.
1: I was not familiar with his game.
0: And I ain't saying nothing bad about him because I ain't getting cursed. Mm-mm. Not happening here.
1: So here's the thing. He cursed Stephen A. Smith. And Stephen A. Smith is a Knicks fan. That's part of the reason why I'm like waiting for the other shoe to drop when it comes to the Knicks. Like
0: he uncursed the Knicks.
1: Oh, he uncursed?
0: Yeah, that's why they beat the Hawks. He uncursed them.
1: Well, there we go.
0: Yeah.
1: Danhausen.
0: The more you know.
1: Shout out to you, Danhausen, and shout out to you people. We had a bunch of calls tonight. We welcome them in each and every night. We want to make you a part of our Westwood One Sports family. We appreciate you checking us out. Thank you to Oliver Popular. Thank you to the super producer, Denton Day. Like I mentioned, thank you to your calls. And we're back with you tomorrow. Drake Toll's next.
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the sound of Boston Celtics fans everywhere. The Celtics lose again last night as the Knicks blow out the 76ers. Spurs lose in shocking fashion. And boy, what a night it was. Good morning. It is a pleasure to be with you. I am Drake Toll. This is the Drake Toll Show. Westwood One Sports, the Westwood One Sports app. Addie Bates produces. Curtis Poindexter runs the board.

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Westwood One Sports, the Westwood One Sports app. Addie Bates produces. Curtis Poindexter runs the board out of Culver City, California. And which is really just Santa Monica, which is really just Los Angeles. This is the nightmare. This is the nightmare. Boston sports fans, and you heard it from John Lund yesterday. Boston sports fans, it's not good. It's just the opposite of what you want, obviously. For the Bruins to lose, for the Celtics to lose, and somehow the only team that I could think about last night while I was watching the NBA postseason was still the Boston Celtics. Why? Because they're seeing the 76ers lose. And there's the adage of it's like you know, when I was a kid, there was a Revival Ranch. I think it was called Revival Ranch. And it was for adult men who were overcoming addiction. And they would, when you graduated from Revival Ranch, there was the adage of something along the lines of, you know, I don't look like what I've been through. I don't show what I've been through. I don't look like the old me. The

It should have been me. And that's not even the best headline. I don't even want to start there, by the way. I needed to give you that little anecdote. Look, the story, the headline, the thing you need to know when you woke up today to go to the gym in Rockwall, Texas, and you turn the radio on as you do every day, and you're listening to sports radio. It's kind of the whole, it's your thing. I get it. As you drive to the gym before you go to work today, someone is going to ask you what you thought of the games last night. And you get to the gym and SportsCenter is playing on the TV and you watch it and get context. But let me give you some notes and nuggets on your 9-minute drive that you need to know about the Minnesota Timberwolves and the San Antonio Spurs last night. And may note and nugget number one be this. This wasn't supposed to happen.

of the game that I watched, and this wasn't supposed to happen. That name, Anthony Edwards, is not supposed to play in this game. After a bone bruise 9-10 days ago, and the expectation of weeks on end, oh no, Anthony Edwards could be lost to time in this postseason. So sorry, Timberwolves fans, but there goes this playoff run. For a team that's got playoff experience, a group that's got playoff, a franchise, an organization that has playoff experience, it feels like when your star player is ruled out, that goes out the window, especially in a contested series between the Timberwolves and the Nuggets. T-Wolves, without Anthony Edwards, had enough cushion to close out the series against Denver. And then against San Antonio, there are murmurs 36 hours ago, 48 hours ago. Anthony Edwards could return for game three. Well, he could be back when this series flips to Minnesota. So don't count out the T-Wolves. If it's game four, at least he's, but he could be back. He should be back this series at some point. And if you're a San Antonio Spurs fan, you're thinking, okay, fine. We can go win the first two or three games of the series, and then all we have to do is effectively accomplish what the T-Wolves just did, and that's get ahead 3-1, have a good enough cushion that we go and win another game, and it's over, right? Yeah, everybody in the San Antonio locker room's like, yeah, that's a good idea. We can do that. And then yesterday, late in the afternoon, he is the one who knocks. Just when history had forgotten him, just when the moment had passed him by, just when I was told, the world was told, that Anthony Edwards could not, would not, and that most importantly, he should not, he did. He buried the San Antonio Spurs in a game of runs, in an electric basketball game. I've told you before, I don't like to give away my personal proclivities as it pertains to sports. Mm-hmm. See, I'm a, by and large, Dallas sports fan. College there, grew up close enough, it's like the closest market to the Arkansans. So I grew up a Dallas sports fan. The only exception to that was for the family that we had in San Antonio. So I became, as a young chap, a San Antonio Spurs fan. And boy, did I love watching the Tony Parkers and Manu Ginobili's and Tim Duncan's and Tiago Splitters of the world. That was Boris Diaw. That was awesome. And I don't put my fan hat on very often on this show. I don't want you to know that I'm a fan of anybody or everybody. I want you to think that I want every single team to lose equally. But last night, if you are a Spurs fan, I want you to put yourself, I want buckle your seatbelt into the Spurs seat for a second and think, how you've gone all week, all day, thinking about, oh yeah, this next series we have coming up is against a Minnesota Timberwolves team that played a contested series. They've already upset a better team, the Denver Nuggets, in a contested series. The Nuggets had forced it to six. They had 13 less wins than us in the regular season. We have every reason to celebrate this as a series victory, something that we are, as a series, we are way ahead of the eight ball in. So as happy as you are, you get that news in the afternoon, you think, oh no, the team that I wasn't worried about, whose best player is hurt, their best player is no longer hurt. And Anthony Edwards was not the catalyst last night. He came off the bench 25 minutes. But it felt like that. I mean, he went 8 for 13. 13 shots, 18 points. That coming off when one of the best players in basketball is coming off of your bench, easing his way back in, and immediately looks like that, you have a problem. This may not go well for you. And Julius Randle was spectacular. There, no player on Minnesota scored more than 21 points, and it was Julius Randle who had those 21 points on a night where no Spur scored even 20 points. Hell, no Spur scored 19 points. No starter scored.

0: 18 points. Julian Champagne was 17 alongside Stephon Castle. It was Champagne who had that final shot opportunity too, by the way. I'll give you some context on that in a second. Victor Wembanyama in this loss, 40 minutes of play, scored 11 points on 5 for 17 shooting. Well, now, he had 15 rebounds and a Spurs record 12 blocks, so that makes up for the 11 points. But those 11 points, had Wemby scored 16 points, 15 points, 14 points, Spurs win the game. It was a 104-102, I should say, loss for San Antonio last night. And Minnesota just hung around. It was one of those, hey, we know if we're in striking distance that Anthony Edwards, who slated around 25 minutes to play this game, if we can save as much of that as possible for the fourth quarter, that'd be great. And this game was back and forth. San Antonio's up 4 to start. Then Minnesota's up 3. And then San Antonio's up 3. And then Minnesota's up 6. And San Antonio's up 3. And we went back and forth the entire game. No one could build a lead in this contest. That's what made it so fun to watch. And the second you thought, hey, the Spurs are the better team, is this the moment? Up, you know, 50. It ended up being like a 68-64. Is the closest the Spurs got to, hey, we're just going to run away with this thing. You know, that's not even in the stratosphere of running away with something. That was the only moment. It's like, oh, maybe? Let's take you back to those moments and to the spot. I was sitting in Island Daiquiri in Savannah, Georgia, to the spot when I thought, all right, we got a ball game here. The Minnesota Timberwolves lead the Spurs the end of the first quarter after Julius Randle says, hey, you thought you were physical? No, we're physical.
1: Fox. Locked from behind. Bones Highland got a piece. They got time here. Randle on the move. Collects and dunks. And the horn.
0: Julius Randle. Oh, the crowd's awfully quiet on NBC. Well, yeah. The Minnesota Timberwolves with their Anthony Edwards are up 24-23 at the end of the first quarter. The Spurs would swing the pendulum the other way. This game would be tied 45 apiece at halftime. Ugly, gross, low scoring. Reminded me of a couple of those Pistons Magic games. That series that got ugly and gross in the middle of the any contest the Magic won was just this low scoring defensive battle. That's about what Minnesota and San Antonio became last night. Into the fourth quarter we go. Victor Wembanyama. I mean, you can't talk any Spurs game ever without a Victor Wembanyama highlight. His 11th block of the game. We've got a ball game.
1: Edwards, Wemby got a piece. Starts the break. Castle leaves it.
0: Oh, and do we ever. This is another spot where San Antonio's up 84-81. Maybe. Fourth quarter. Could it be of the crowds in it? Could it be? Oh. No. No, this one always belonged to the Minnesota Timberwolves. The final call on NBC. The Spurs have an opportunity to tie it.
1: Steals game one.
0: An incredible atmosphere in San Antonio again last night, as loud as it gets, and Julian Champagne on a possession where the T-Wolves throw up a shot, 7 seconds to go, Spurs pull down the board, 5 seconds to go, Mitch Johnson, where's your timeout? Can you just do the timeout thing right here? He doesn't. Here is what the Spurs head coach said post-game with 6 seconds to go when he didn't call a timeout on the final possession.
2: On the last play, we got a rebound, and it felt like they weren't organized, and there was enough time for us to push the ball and get a look, and we didn't push it right away. So it got to be that death knock time where you got to call a timeout or not. I thought Dylan did a good job pushing the ball, kicked it ahead of Julian. Julian had a flyby, got a three-pointer in rhythm. Yeah, no problem with the shot. That was a great shot. I hope he shoots it every time.
0: Didn't hate the shot. And Champagne said the same thing in the post game. That's like, you know what? Shot just didn't go in. Next question. Didn't hate the shot.

0: Every single time that a team is rushed or looks rushed or misses a shot in that moment where you have a timeout inside of 10 seconds to go, you just rebounded the basketball, you're always going to think as a basketball fan, timeout, timeout, timeout, timeout. I mean, that's where you're screaming it at the TV. The Spurs didn't do it, and it cost them. They couldn't build a set, and it cost them. On the other side, Anthony Edwards, 25 minutes in this game. And in those 25 minutes, made the most of them with 18 points. Here's what he had to say about the win for the Minnesota Timberwolves.
1: Oh, man. I made so many mistakes at the end of the game. I'm disappointed in myself.
2: How can you be disappointed? We didn't even expect to see you out here tonight. How important was it for you to be available for your guys in game one?
1: For me, man, 75% of the game for me is my mind. My mind got to be where it needs to be. And in the last 2 minutes of the game, it wasn't. I gave up two offensive rebounds, turned the ball over. Yeah, I'll be better.
2: Something about this group. Backs against the wall. You guys are injured. Heavy underdogs here tonight, and you prevail. What is it about that underdog role you guys relish?
1: We just want to win ball games. That's all we want to do as a group. No matter who night it is, we don't care. We want to embrace each other. We got number love for each other. We want to see all of each other succeed.
2: It wasn't just about you tonight, obviously, Amp, but about your team. What did you learn about your guys' group this evening?
1: Our resilience. That's what we got.
2: This series feels like it's going to be a fight all the way through. How would you define what this series is projected to be?
1: We just got to keep stay locked in on the game plan, especially myself, man. I can't give up two offensive rebounds to Champagne. I may not be as athletic as I usually am, but I got to be able to box out and make those small plays to win the big-time game.
2: Anthony, congratulations.
1: Thank you.
0: Edwards was not expected to play. The Spurs, you got a late game plan for this one. Spurs fans had a late game plan for this one. And neither team led by double digits on a game that went back and forth and finished right there, 104-102, Minnesota over San Antonio. The series has begun. What did we say last week and the week prior and the week prior? No series begins until the road team wins a game. And in the first game, a best of seven series in the NBA postseason, the Western Conference semifinal, Minnesota, still a banged up Minnesota team, goes on the road, shocks the San Antonio Spurs, final score 104-102. How about those New York Knickerbockers? My goodness. 137-98 over the Sixers. And they piled it on in the first half, and they piled it on in the second. They piled it on in every quarter of this game. And the biggest loser of that contest, the Boston Celtics. We will give you the Mike Brown audio heard around the world about the whole. Everybody wants to talk about NBA officiating, fouling, the physicality of the game. We will give you the context you need to know when you sit down at the water cooler as it pertains to New York and Philadelphia right here, right, well, next. This is Westwood One Sports and the Westwood One Sports app. This is the Drake Toll Show.
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0: touch yourself.
1: Yeah!
2: Big gooner.
0: It is the Drake Toll Show. Westwood One Sports and the Westwood One Sports app. What would you do today? I'm John Quinones. What would you do today?
1: How
0: if you woke up in Wiley, Texas, or Kaufman, DeSoto, Red Oak, Flower Mound, Grapevine, all places that I love. What would you do if you're sitting there and the CEO of your company texts you and says, hey, I need some help? And you're like, you know what? The CEO of my company would need some help, man. They would.

0: It says, hey, it's the CEO. And they send it from an iPhone. So it's a blue message. And it says, I need some help honoring our wonderful everyday staff. You'd be like, yeah, I'm going to help that guy honor the staff. I'm going to do it. And then the next text is,
1: what? I would not fall for that. I would not fall for that.
0: Hi, it's your CEO texting you from my very personal cell phone number. Could you help us honor our staff? I've gotten this text before from the company. And it's like, yeah, I can. And previously it was like, could you record a video or thank you or be a part of that? Yeah, of course. So I get this text from the CEO. I was like, oh, wow, how awesome. And from there he's like, how close is the nearest grocery store? Interesting. What an odd request from my CEO. It's like, I don't know, like a mile? Go there now. Text me when you're there. It's like, okay, wait a second. This went from really nice to very sinister. What would you do, John Quinones? You'd probably respond to the first couple and then quickly realize, uh-oh, bad.
2: Did he tell you to buy a bunch of gift cards?
0: I didn't get that far before I called my direct boss and said, hey.
1: Do not activate. Do not activate.
0: I called my boss and said, hey, so is it? No, delete. It was a virus. I didn't do it. I didn't fall for this phishing scam. Last time I did, hand up, had to take a class for that. Addie, have you got any classic Westwood One sports phishing scams yet?
1: If I have, jokes on them, I don't answer my texts. And jokes on them, I really only answer emails if it says Armin Williams. I'm like, oh, I'm probably in trouble. That's literally it. That's literally it. Drake, you know, as your secretary, you're supposed to like forward those to me so I can see if they're phishing or not.
0: But they package it so well. It's incredible.
1: Like, it's like, dear Drake Toll, we love you so much. You're so amazing. And Drake's like, this is real. Like, it has to be real.
0: Like, I can't be a phishing scam. Please. A phishing scam? What do you mean phishing scam? They like me. They really like me. Every single morning you can listen to the Drake Toll Show on the Westwood One sports app all day long, or the Drake Toll YouTube page, or the Twitter, or there's got to be one more, right? The Odyssey app, or your local, there's a website too somewhere. Westwood, what is that website? I don't check my email anymore. WestwoodOneSports.com. Is that a safe website, or is that going to give me a virus?
1: I'm going to have to check that one out now.
0: Now, had his phone number been green, like an Android, I would have probably raised some red flags, but it wasn't. It was purely iPhone blue, and I thought, our CEO has called upon me, the golden child, to save the company. Here we go. Your mind starts racing. This is like the time when I was in fourth grade, and we got a letter at my house from Washington, D.C. I thought, damn, this is the government. And it was labeled the government and addressed to me. I was in fourth grade. I was like, wow, Teenage Mutant Ninja Turtles. They're going to make me some sort of superhero.
1: Yeah, you're going to be Master Splinter.
0: And then I opened it, and it's just, dear Mr. and Mrs. Toll. Your son has failed the presidential fitness test and is fat. That was just the whole letter. That's me getting a text from Colin Jones. Hi, Colin. How can I help? You are fat. You are fat and
2: they
0: stupid.
2: They paid postage just to tell you were fat.
0: And they paid so much postage and printed out a piece of paper just to be like, dog, we got to drop five. Like, what? The government?
1: My parents notoriously get those letters in the mail that's like it'll say addressed to me, and it's like planning your funeral. And my mom gets so mad. She's like, why are they sending? I'm like, honestly, they're probably listening. They're probably listening. That's kind of real. You better get on this, mom.
0: I'm contractually obligated to alert you that the Stephen Gooch commercial just came on again. The Gooch for Lieutenant Governor commercial. Lieutenant Gooch, there's been a tragedy on the front lines.
3: Touch yourself.
0: There's only one sniffer that can save us now. What? I've heard that name in years. It's good.

0: Curtis.
1: It's Curtis.
0: Or the Knicks.
2: Lieutenant Gooch, this looks like a job for Blip and Nitro.
3: Yeah, but the only problem is Blip and Nitro died years ago in the accident.
2: Well, Lieutenant Gooch, good thing the third, much less cared for and often overlooked character who actually meant the most of the operation still alive, Curtis. And he sniffers as good as ever.
3: Get him on this one.
4: Big gooner.
2: Lieutenant Gooch, in my mind, does have, he's got that real rasp, real smoker's voice to him. I was going to bury this for later in the show. I'll do it now because I'm having a good time.
5: You having a good time?
2: Yeah. I'm in an autograph line in Las Vegas this weekend, and which isn't that cool, by the way. We do it every weekend.
6: Could have just asked me.
2: If humans just stand in one place long enough, at some point people will be like, can I have your autograph? And so I'm standing in an autograph line this weekend after the Party Animals and Loco Beach Coconuts game in Las Vegas. And a guy walks up and goes, so you didn't bring Curtis? And my life changed immediately.
6: I'd be the last person that would be paid to go somewhere.
2: Like his little 4-year-old son waddling. I'm like, nah. Autograph? I'm like, yeah. I'm going to sign the ball. And then the dad goes, you didn't bring Curtis? And it was like when those TV shows do a crossover. Like, I haven't heard that name. I haven't heard that name in hours. I couldn't believe that it was. Like, I've had people come up and be like, hey, listen to the show, enjoy the show. But this dude, he really wanted to meet Curtis at this game. And it's like, that's a different job. But wow.
0: I love that Curtis has fans.
2: Yep. No mention of Addy. That's fine. But Curtis, in this moment, that's who, yeah. The fans wanted to meet Curtis.
0: No mention of Addy. No, I'm a hot
6: But Abby.
0: Yeah, what about the yeah, yeah.
2: Abby? Abby. Speech. Curtis, come on. How do you feel?
6: I don't know.
0: Wow.
6: Kind of tired.
0: And more on
2: He's
0: that at 8 a.m.
2: So humble. He's so humble that he can't even, that's altruism. I've always said altruism doesn't exist. It does. Its name is Curtis Poindexter. You know what? Those damn New York Knicks, man. Last night, this contest, it wasn't even a contest. What are you even doing calling it a contest? 137-98, the final score. Knicks on top of the 76ers. And the biggest loser of this, again, is the Boston Celtics. This is an example of... You know, like your best friend in high. Yeah, well, no, that's a bad example. This is just you lose something, and the guy you lost to just gets like you feel like you're the lowest on the totem pole after an upset loss. Oh, we got upset. We got to go to Cancun, and then the team that upset you, the guy that upset you, whoever you got beat by. They go into what should be a gritty competition, what was supposed to be your gritty competition, and they get boat raced. Really? We lost to that? I lost to that? The case here, if you're a Celtics fan, if you're a Boston sports fan, you're like, oh, well, we just lost to a red-hot 76ers, man. I mean, how are we supposed to contend with that? I mean, they got Embiid back. We couldn't have seen that coming. Paul George looks younger, sprightly. Kelly Oubre is there. He's on the team. I told you last week, Tyrese Maxey, VJ Edgecombe, a lot of these guys, the Sixers at some point in this series have taken over. Joel Embiid, Paul George. Everybody but Kelly Oubre, really. So I mean, that's going to happen again, right? Wrong. The New York Knicks. OG Anunoby, whose defense is incredible, by the way. And he shot 7 for 8, 18 points. Karl Anthony Towns. Embiid and Towns, it was embarrassing watching the two go at it. Josh Hart to Jalen Brunson, 35 points last night for the Knicks. Come on. This game was so bad of a game. I've told you before that this is, we peel back the curtain, we peek behind the fourth wall in this show. We are sent highlights every day by a highlight company that says, hey, you should, here's the biggest moment of the game. Here are the three or four biggest moments.

0: the game. We got one highlight from this game because the game just sucked. And Jalen Brunson, icing on the cake, three-pointer at halftime to beat the buzzer and go up 23 points.
1: This time, rebound goes to Bridges. 3 seconds left. Brunson got it. Jalen Brunson with the last 11 for New York.
0: That was... Brunson dropped 27 in the first half. That's pretty crazy. Noah Eagle on NBC on the call. So after the 137-98 loss to the New York Knicks, here is what Nick Nurse of the 76ers had to say on having no fun.
2: I know that wasn't any fun. It wasn't any fun to sit there. It wasn't any fun to be a part of, to be honest, and watch. But it's 0-1. Doesn't really matter if it's 6 points or 36 or whatever the hell it was. It's 0-1, and we got to wash that one away and get back, and we're gonna have to find and provide much more energy and physicality and that kind of stuff. Yeah.
0: Yeah. When I get my ass kicked, I usually don't have very much fun either. I know some people are into that kind of thing. I usually don't have very much fun. Mike Brown, I mean, you didn't have to go too far. Like, this is one of those press conferences where I, as a Knicks fan, like, don't say anything stupid, Mike Brown. You don't have to say it. Don't say anything stupid. Please don't say anything stupid. I thought he did a pretty good job. But he gave a great line. Everybody's talking about the referees, the officials. There's Mike Brown on. We can't keep fouling?
3: It's a good game by our guys. We have to be better with our fouling. We can't expect them to shoot 34. I mean, they doubled us in free throw attempts. And, I haven't watched the film, so I'm not sure if all of them were fouled or not, but we can't expect them to go to the free throw line 34 times and us to, get a win the way we did. So we have to be better keeping them off the free throw line. I give our guys credit. They tried to do the right thing against a guy like Maxey. You got to keep giving multiple effort. He just doesn't stop. Against Joel, you got to make sure that you keep trying to show your hands and stay down on his shot fakes because those two guys together are a load, and individually they're a load.
0: Yeah. 27 for 34 as a team for Philadelphia at the free throw line. 12 for 17 for the Knicks. And the Knicks still won this game by 39 points. They won the fourth. Let's play this little math game for a second. They won the first quarter by 8, the second quarter by 15, the third quarter by 8, the fourth quarter by 8. They dominated in every single frame. And the Knicks take a series lead, one game to zero. 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

0: the Drake Toll Show. 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Addie Bates produces. And it is Cinco de Mayo.
1: Dude, they look so great.
0: This is my favorite traditional Mexican song.
2: You know, Curtis and I, every time you have your hat off, we literally call you this.
0: Arroz con pollo?
3: You look like the chicken on on the bouillon.
2: On the bouillon. You look like the chicken.
3: When his hair's all sticking up. It's like when you wake up.
0: I do, actually.

0: your minutes.
1: You do your minutes, and it's the angle where you're like this.
2: Oh, wow. I didn't realize.
1: Yeah.
2: You got to fix that. This was a kid's 12-year-old class project in 2018, and it resurfaced recently. And it went so viral on TikTok like 3 months ago. And I thought today, Cinco de Mayo, was the perfect day. It is the Drake Toll Show. Drake Toll with you from the Savannah Bananas organization and Locked On Big 12. And tonight, I will be going to Cancun too. If you've got a qualm with this show, I'm going to tell you exactly where you can find me. I'm going to Cancun 2, which would be the name of your local Mexican restaurant 9 minutes down the road. And I'm going to get arroz con pollo or a steak quesadilla, steak and cheese only, and celebrate with some chips and salsa, a pitcher of margaritas with my good friend Yvonne and Brooke. And I'm going to have a nice night, if that's okay with you. I'm going to have a Cinco de Mayo tonight, as they would have wanted it. The people. What is that noise? Is it that damn cat?
1: Yes. Can you not see, like, the... Is. You see, like, the sun going back and forth because she jumped out of the blinds because she got scared.
2: Yeah, she would do something like that. It's time for our Biggest Losers of the Day. Uh-huh. This one comes from the New York Knicks. Mitchell Robinson says the NBA talked to him about his social media posts after the Knicks win in game six last series. What were those conversations like, Mitchell?
3: Did the NBA call you about the social media posts?
4: Hmm?
3: Did the NBA call to you?
4: Yeah, they did.
3: What were those conversations like?
4: Honestly, I forgot. I wasn't paying attention.
2: Literally. What was it like when the principal reprimanded you? When your boss called you and got on to you? I don't know. I wasn't really listening. Great. Awesome. But what is the NBA
5: answer,
2: going to do,
5: answer.
2: The NBA chooses when to have a backbone. And the NBA doesn't often choose the backbone option. And when they do, it's over the stupidest things. And you know what? The NFL can't be exonerated from a lot of that. The whole end can, if you put end cancer on your eye black, you're fined money. You have to give money. Wrong colored shoes. That's a fine. But then, you know, if you forcibly, aggressively do things to your significant other, well, I mean, you're an NBA player, you're an NFL player. What else are you supposed to do? That's the world we live in. But your social media posts, grr, we're going to get you. Grr. And the gall from Mitchell Robinson to be like, you know what? Publicly in this press conference, I'll shoot you straight. I don't care. They can call me as often as they want. Speaking of, I just got a text from our CEO at Westwood One Sports. He needs $400. He ran out of gas on the side of the road. What would he text me for?
1: An Amazon gift card, though. Only an Amazon gift card.
5: Go to the store. Let them know when you're there. Talk to anybody.
2: What an honor. The Biggest Loser of the Day, the White House or Fernando Mendoza or someone in this case? Here is Mendoza on visiting the White House with the Indiana Hoosiers.
6: The Hoosiers are planning the trip to the White House. 11th, later this month. Are you able to make that trip? Are you planning on going there?
7: I believe May 11th is the first day of OTAs. If I'm not mistaken, I have the calendar. However, you know, I don't have the calendar, sorry. I'm sorry, I gotta check teamwork. If it is on the first day of OTAs,

0: This coincides with the same date where I have practice. And so Fernando Mendoza will not go to the White House and will instead be at Las Vegas Raiders practice. Okay. You know what? You know what would have been a more badass answer? And I was taking
1: shots.
0: Well,
1: I'm not going to the front and the back.
0: Well, I'm not going to the White House till I win the Super Bowl. That would have been the non-nerdy answer. But instead, we got classic Fernando Mendoza, who will be playing for the Las Vegas Raiders on the same day that Indiana goes to the White House. Here is a wild one. Biggest loser of the day is me. For not realizing that you just can't be... Every week I get caught off guard by a picture of the White House press room with Kid Rock. I'm like, what? Never did I think we'd be in a world. And the next week it's Jake Paul. And the next week it's Kanye. I'm like, who? Where do they keep finding these people? It's just, you don't think of them for 6 months. And the next thing you know, you see them on the White House lawn shirtless. You're like, oh, yeah. That's what that guy's up to? And it's the same case. I'm scrolling through Twitter yesterday, and lo and behold, it's Pawn Stars Rick Harrison at 4:14 p.m. Eastern Time, standing in the Oval Office next to the president. Here is Rick Harrison on his visit to the White House.
2: I just want to say he's amazing. He's done so much. I mean, so much for all of us. I mean, the backbone of this country is small business, plain and simple. And the last guy in office, all we heard was is that we were the evil people. We were the bad people, everything else like that. We don't pay our fair share, whatever that's supposed to be. And he made it tough. And this guy, the big, beautiful Bill, absolutely amazing. You know what I mean? God bless you for letting me get 100% appreciation. It really helps out. All I can say is this is literally, I mean, I'm a history buff, and I know a lot about this White House thing and everything. Literally, he's going to go down as maybe the best president ever. I love this guy.
3: Wow. Wow.
4: Wow. Wow.
0: I think it's pretty, a couple of parts of this are pretty good. One, it's just another one of those character moments. You're like, wow, that guy at the White House. Huh. We're inviting a lot of people to the White House.
4: Pawn Stars, notable small business. Pawn Stars.
0: The bald guy from Pawn Stars, Rick Harrison's at the White House. All right, go back to bed, Grandma. That's gonna be me at 88 years old in the home, just rocking back and forth to my great grandchildren. It's Pawn Stars, Rick Harrison at the White House. Pawn Stars, Rick. What's his Rain Man style? Like, man, he really has lost it. Pawn Stars, Rick Harrison. And then it gives a thing or two about history. Guy owns a pawn shop.
5: Shows on the History Channel.
4: Wow.
0: It's like I'm a bit of a historian myself. I own that pawn shop.
5: It's like the show probably staged also.
0: All I ever heard, I was an evil person. Did that change? Am I not evil anymore? Marked safe from evil. Marked safe from me being evil. Biggest losers of the day, the Miami Dolphins. Pro Football Talk says Miami has slipped out put it back of the Super Bowl rotation. We'll just put them back in the Super Bowl rotation due to the NFL's requirements for the stadium hosting the game. And those requirements are lengthy. We read them on the show months ago. You've got to have a gajillion different things. 15 million hotel rooms and 17 million ferries and boats and a body of water around you. Alex Donner retweets with, is the requirement that a competent NFL franchise must occupy the stadium? That's been Miami's whole shtick. Bad football, fine. Build stadium, host Super Bowl every 4 years. Bad football, who cares? Build stadium, host Super Bowl. Biggest losers of the day. Tarek Skubal. Could miss 2 to 3 months. Loose bodies in his left elbow. From Joey, he tweets, good thing he protected himself during the World Baseball Classic to prevent this from happening. Yeah, now what? Okay, that was mean. It's the only mean thing that I'll say against Tarek Skubal. It's actually really sad.
6: Big gooner.
0: Dominant pitcher. But Detroit's not met expectation anyway. Not that that should

0: you should get your pitchers hurt, but it's not like you're losing the best team in the AL here, losing its ace. Addie Bates producing, Curtis Poindexter runs the board. When we come back, it's our obituaries. And then the quickie, top five headlines in all of sports. 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

0: Who sings it?
1: Taka, Tito's,
0: Everclear,
1: other assorted vodka brands.
0: Rumpelmans.
1: I don't think that Everclear is vodka. It might be.
2: It sounds like a water brand.
1: Right. I still categorize Everclear in my own little thing over there of just poison. There's Tito's, who's my friend. The skinny is Jackson.
0: And Tito Jackson. But
1: somewhere over there in the corner is Everclear. Not my friend. Not vodka. I cannot count that as vodka. Yeah. It is time for our obituaries. Who died today? Well, firstly, dead today, not this guy's dad. Yeah, so remember the J.P. Morgan, this whole situation where the dude was accusing his boss of being her sex slave? Wild. And I don't know, did you see Arkansas baseball's tweet over the weekend? Your pitchers have these cannons? Crazy. Awesome. This has become quite the meme on Twitter or Threads or maybe even Truth Social. Do they have memes over there? I don't know. Do they do memes?
0: What?
1: This has become quite the meme after he accused his boss of making him her sex slave and that she would force him to take pills, drugs similar to a Rufalin and then give him Viagra and perform acts upon his body. And then these texts surfaced of him receiving texts from his boss that had created the sex slave that were very racist toward his wife. And then come to find out in the middle of this that the ex-banker said his dad was dead in this whole deal. And that's part of the way it all came up. Come to find out, he wrote all of the racist texts about his wife, made the entire thing up, and his dad is alive. Per Adam Schefter, Shirayu Rana, he is the man who pretended his dad was dead to get bereavement leave, but he's alive and spoke to the New York Post this week. Oh, the plot and the story thickens in one of the great
2: Schefter
1: controversies.
2: Schefter reported that? That's so random.
1: Schefter was on this one. Per Diana Russini. Uh-oh. That's the new one. That's going to be the new one. That might make it its way into the show. Also dead today. Say goodbye to the gay national anthem. I'm going to shoot you straight. I did not. Oh, wow. Didn't. That's. Wow.
2: What did you do there?
1: I'm gonna shoot you straight. I did not know this was a thing. This was news to me until at the podium of the White House. We got this number late last week from the president.
3: And she hates when I dance too at the end too. She hates when I dance to what's sometimes referred to as the gay national anthem. You know that. She hates it. You know, that song was number 5 32 years ago, and it went to number 1 32 years later. There's never been anything like it. Never hit number 1. It was number 5 32 years ago, and it went to number 1 for months during the last months of the game. We love that song.
1: I want to know who told him. Did someone in his cabinet brief him on, like, Mr. President, they're calling it the gay national anthem?
2: What?
1: Or if he's just scrolling, if he was scrolling Twitter one day and just saw someone call YMCA the gay national anthem, I'd like to know how exactly we got into the belief of that's what the song is.
0: We
3: came in so fast and so hard.
0: Who is we?
1: I didn't know. This is news to me.
0: I don't think that's a we. I think that's him.
2: Went up 69 spots.
1: This feels like a Bill Simmons. This would be a good Bill Simmons 8-minute tangent. Well, is it? Is it the gay national anthem? And they just sit on that for...
2: It's in between the spouts of him falling asleep, standing up.
1: They give it a good run.

0: Dead today, Foster Griffin. Addy, would you like to take this one?
1: No, I don't actually.
0: I'm not. You put it in the rundown. I'm not reading it. I'm not Ron Burgundying this thing.
1: I didn't think you'd actually read it.
0: And I usually do Ron Burgundy, but it's time. It's your time to step up. Man up.
1: So StatCast, of course, which you can literally look at anything Major League Baseball-wise, they posted this graphic, and it has these different names like Foster Griffin, Kyle Hart, Cade Smith, and it's measuring something. Although we don't know what it's measuring, but it does say Foster Griffin, 4.9 inches. Cade Smith, all the way at the top, 7.4 inches. Curtis, what do you think they're measuring?
2: From the base. You gotta go from the base.
0: Of when the ball breaks.
2: Yeah. To when it goes out of the field.
0: On the slider. This is obviously how much of a break. It's your break when you throw the ball. Dead today.
3: Big Gooner.
0: Abby's boy toy thing guy. A man was objectively mean to Addy.
2: Well, that's not us.
0: And it was not. Well, it wasn't us this time.
4: Yeah.
0: Addy, are you okay? I would like to apologize on the behalf of men who are dirty, terrible people.
1: Yeah. What am I doing wrong? I didn't even do anything.
0: Can you give me the con? I did thankfully get to see some of the text messages that were wild. And not even wild, like, I can't believe he was so mean, but almost like you'd rather someone be directly mean than say some of the things that were, like, just dancing around stuff.
2: They were pretty cringe.
0: I still want you in my life. Can I have you in my life? Was quite the request. What happened here?
1: So I talked about it a little bit on air yesterday, but for our new listeners, this is the segment on Addy's dating life, and it's horrific. It's a terrible, you don't want to be there. It could be a reality TV show. Something happened, and he went on to say, like, hey, like, I'm also talking to other people, which I don't really care about, because if we're not exclusive, then, like, that's the point of dating. You know what I mean? Like, I don't care.
0: Yeah, good answer.
1: But when he said, but I'm not committed to her because I like to have options. And I was like, oh, is that why I'm here? Am I just like a safety net, like a backup option here just in case this doesn't work out for you?
4: Yeah!
1: And I literally, my response was, if that's trending towards a relationship, I'm taking a step back. I literally said that. And then he was like, I'm sorry to make life confusing. I was like, no, you didn't make it confusing. It's like it hurt a little bit, but not confusing. And then he's like, I really want you in my life. I want to be in your... He said, I want to be in your life still. Because I really do like you as a person.
0: I want to be in your life?
1: Yeah, he said, I really want to be in your life because I like you as a person. Like, I really do like you as a person. He's like, but you don't have to answer that right now. And I showed you my response, which was like, how the F would that work? Like, dog, what does that look like? Like, hey, girl, like, I was the other option, but, like, we're still friends. Like, but, like, what does that look... What does that mean? As a guy, two guys right here, what does that mean?
0: You know what? It's time for the quickie top five headlines in all sports. Except here's the difference. Today, Drake Toll reads them and Addy Bates responds. And instead of the top five headlines in all of sports, it's the top five worst Robbies of all time. Number one, Robbie Lawler, the gangland enforcer. Often cited as one of Ireland's most feared and violent criminals, Lawler was a central figure in the brutal Drogheda feud. Extremely ruthless, prime suspect in some of the most gruesome murders in Irish history. Addy Bates.
1: That's pretty bad. Is that the number one? Like the worst one? Though I feel like there's worse Robbies out there.
0: You're on to something. We
2: That's why
0: can
2: he started
0: continue.
2: At five.
1: Oh no!
0: I would say the fourth worst Robbie ever. This is I'm going back. The fourth worst Robbie ever Robbie Rotten. He's a supervillain.
2: He does suck.
0: Though he is a fictional character from the children's show Lazy Town. He is fourth, and the other guy did kill people. Correct. Robbie Rotten, fourth on my list. He's the bad guy for an entire generation. Mischievous mastermind, sabotaging, by the way, all of Lazy Town and plotting the downfall of Sportacus. Yep. He is theft, sabotage, and fraud. Addy?
1: He used to scare me as a kid. So actually, I agree with this one. Even though the other one is a real person, because the other one kind of scared Addy, I feel like, for me personally, I like this at number four. I like this at number... Good answer. Good job, Drake Toll.
0: My third worst Robbie also of all dead. Time yeah. as a part of the quickie. Oh, the actor did die. He had those weird eyebrows. The third worst Robbie of all time, Robbie Robertson. In the world of classic rock, he's the lead guitarist of the band.
1: Yeah, he's
0: a polarizing
1: awesome.
0: Figure. Brilliant. Many music historians and former bandmates, Levon Helm included, view him as the villain of their story. Accused of using legal maneuvers to secure the lion's share of songwriting credits and royalties, leaving his bandmates to dry, some of whom were struggling with addiction. Yep, the third worst Robbie, Robbie Robertson. Addy?
1: How could you do that to Levon Helm? He's so awesome. So he's their drummer, the one who also sings, plays drum. Like, he's awesome. Okay, I didn't know that about Robbie Robertson. Now I actually cannot stand him. How could you do that to my boy Levon? He's so awesome. Mm-hmm. Okay, I agree with this list so far. This is a good list.
0: Well, the second worst Robbie of all time. This one is more about public perception and belligerence. It's Robbie Williams, not Robin. Should be very clear. During his exit from the boy band Take That, at the height of his solo career, Robert Peter Robbie Williams was often characterized by the British press as an arrogant, ego-driven bad boy. I've been called the same. While he has many fans, his history of public feuds, Gary Barlow, the Gallagher brothers, self-described belligerent behavior earned him the spot in my rankings as the number two worst Robbie of all time. Addy?
1: Gallagher brothers, me and Liam and Noel from Oasis?
0: Yeah, you're right there.
1: Well, they're also...
0: They hated him.
1: They hate everyone, and I love Oasis, but they hate everyone. If it's not the Beatles or themselves, they hate everyone. So, okay, I guess I can kind of see that. I mean, the British people, they be fighting with each other. They be fighting with everything. Obviously, we've seen that. 1776, whoop, whoop. Anyways.
2: It's Tuesday, isn't it?
1: It's Tuesday, mathematics. Okay, I like this list. I'm curious what number one's going to be.
0: And the number one worst Robbie of all time would be Addy Bates's now former fling, Robbie, who really wants to stay in her life.
3: Oh,
0: who
3: brother,
0: needs to be in her life.
3: This guy stinks!
1: That, I thought you thoughts were gonna, on? I thought you were going to drop a last name and I got so
2: the full docs?
0: Like a
2: Tuesday morning?
0: Robbie Ray. Just Robbie Ray for making me sad during my first MLB game I ever went to as a kid.
1: Because he does listen to the show quite a bit, actually. So...
0: Probably not anymore.
1: Well,
0: his former girlfriend is, his ex is on the show, so.
1: Yeah, you know what? And I had some friends. I was like, as all these text messages were happening, I was texting some buddies of mine, and they were all like, actually, I'm proud of you. You're a badass. The way you responded to
0: somebody else. Wow, nice.
1: Yeah, okay. Behind the scenes, maybe not so much, but. I'm tough when I need to be.
0: You did have an awesome crash out on your private story, and that was great to see. I was honored to be a first to have a front row seat to that.
2: It's called Weekend Addy over here.
0: It's called normal. That's just a Monday. That was unrelated to the situation. But we at the Drake Toll Show are very proud of you for how you handled it. You could have folded. You could have been. Had folded to his whims, and you didn't do that. And on top of that, yes, you handled it very well. You did not. You kept the higher ground, is what I'm trying to say. And for that, you win. You win. Biggest winner of the day, Addy Bates.
1: Versus a 30-year-old man.
2: It was over.
0: She's 30 now. Mm-hmm. And

0: What's wrong with 30? That was over a minute. Too much, too long. Curtis is 35. Now what, huh?
1: Yeah, but he's more mature.
2: I don't know about that.
0: Yeah. Curtis gives
2: person that bonks everything.
0: That's what all the listeners were thinking is, well, surely Curtis can solve this one.
3: Touch yourself.
0: That's a blip of nitro, I believe. So shouldn't we all? When we come back, you know what? The glaring omission so far, the National Hockey League last night. Let's take you through the highlights, how it happened, what happened. The scoreboard, two games in the Stanley Cup playoffs to get to. It is the Drake Toll Show, Westwood One Sports, and the Westwood One Sports app. It is, again, the Drake Toll Show.
4: Aaron Rodgers still hasn't decided if he's returning. I thought at this point we would have known by now that he was going to play. 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Not the plan, but is it their future? Westwood One Sports.
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1: It is the Drake Toll Show on Westwood One Sports and the Westwood One Sports app. I was talking to someone this weekend. I thought it was actually a really cool interaction, who had worked at Westwood One Sports for decades. He's like, man, how crazy is it that, you know, the names that came through these walls, like an Ian Eagle or a Jason Benetti or a Kevin Harlan, some of the greats who have ever done it. And even the new blood of a Noah Eagle, right? And the fact that, you know, Westwood One, if you worked for Westwood One, went to every event that we cover, from the Super Bowl to the Final Four, you'd be on the road every week. You'd be on the road 300 days out of the year if you're going to everything that Westwood One offers. And that one day, the universe converged to create me. And somehow, those same human beings who built a stalwart, a legacy brand in sports media, decided, you know what? That guy, that's the one. And here we are. And then, in tandem with that, in tandem with the miracle of sentience, Curtis Poindexter came along and said, I volunteer. And here comes Addy Bates from Washington, D.C.
2: It's been a while.
1: And it creates... This isn't even a conversation about the sheer miracle of our existence. This is more the...
2: We stay on
1: just
2: air.
1: What a crazy thing that it is that we are all here at a time such as this on the Drake Toll Show. Drake Toll with you from the Savannah Bananas organization and Locked On Big 12. This is how I start my morning every day, and I'm glad that it is for you as well. Look. Last night in the National Hockey League was, I sat down to watch the Carolina Hurricanes game. And let me be frank with you. Growing up in Arkansas, we didn't do hockey. We didn't have, couldn't afford the equipment. Hockey was too, that was a city sport. In Valonia, Arkansas, you had like the football, and that was pretty much it. We didn't have hockey. I didn't grow up watching hockey. I went to college at Baylor University, 90 minutes down the street from American Airlines Arena. We would just trek over there and watch the Dallas Stars play at all the time. And I started to learn hockey in college, and I became a hockey fiend. That's why I was at that double overtime Mammoth Golden Knights game last week. And I told you then I felt like the Golden Knights looked incredibly physical. And that I thought the Golden Knights, not only in looking physical, they looked fast in that double overtime victory. And the same things were true last night. And the Knights have been incredible in goal. And Carter Hart, man, his regular season was solid. His postseason last night against the Ducks, he was really good. If you go back to that game one, if you go back to that Utah game six before this Anaheim game one, was incredibly good. Like, I had Carter Hart in double OT. This

0: Pitt is just, dang. 3-1 win for the Golden Knights over the Anaheim Ducks last night. And it's this weird, I told you, I didn't think the winner of the Knights and Mammoth series was going to be a serious contender in the NHL. And if you watch the National Hockey League, that is the stupidest statement ever. Not because it's not true. It's true. It's just so, it's so rudimentary. Like, that's your hockey analysis, is you don't think the winner of the Golden Knights and Mammoth series is going to compete for a Stanley Cup? Huh. All right. And I said that 2 weeks ago, and it seemed kind of stupid then. It just seemed too rudimentary then. And then today, after the dominance of the Golden Knights late, after what I saw live last week, I still don't see them as a contender. And there was a time in this contest where it looked like the Ducks were in square position to come back and win. But then after that, the last 5 minutes, the most crucial 5 minutes of the contest belonged to Las Vegas. I still don't think they're a Stanley Cup contender. I still don't think they're a contender to win the league. But their draw of Anaheim? I don't think Anaheim's a contender to win the league. The Vegas Golden Knights are looking at if they don't play in the championship in the West, I'd be surprised at this point. And it's hard to say that a team who will play in its conference title isn't a contender for the Stanley Cup. And that's still kind of the way that I view this. Because the Knights will get the winner of the Avs and the Wild, which will be the Avs. And the Avalanche, the best team in the NHL, and I don't foresee anybody really slowing that down. The Wild had, even though it didn't go seven, still a physical series against the Dallas Stars. And now, Vegas is still in the Western Conference Final. If you're in the Western Conference Final, you're a Stanley Cup contender, but it just feels weird. And this lends itself to the structure of hockey, the playoff structure of hockey, which... Somebody asked me the other day, like, that's so stupid. Why would, you could have two of the best teams in the entire sport playing in the first round because of the way they divvy this playoff up. How does that make any sense at all? And to me, it ensures that no matter what, you have two really talented teams playing in the first round and playing what should be a tightly contested series, a la the Stars and the Wild, who I thought were the NHL's example of that in their first round. And so when you take these division winners, when you make it division style, Atlantic or Pacific, that's what it lends itself to really good teams playing in the first round that probably deserve to be there in the Western Conference Finals because they're the second or third best team in the Western Conference. But you don't get that. You're playing matchups. That's hockey in the year of our Lord, 2026. And hockey last night was the Golden Knights, who I have not called contender, winning again and laughing in the face of the Drake Toll Show. Let us take you back to the goal, the difference maker, inside of 5 minutes to go. The Knights are about to win this thing.
1: That's Lecoe. That could have been icing there. Dorofeev sprints free and scores.
0: I told you that I last week went to that Knights and Mammoth game. I mentioned it a couple times on the show now. And I still cannot get over, you heard the crowd pop there. I cannot get over what I don't understand. I have been programmed to believe, you have told me, you have taught me that the city of Las Vegas cannot run off of its locals for a professional sports team. You need it to be the entertainment capital of the world, and tourists come in and attend those games for it to be substantial. Their atmosphere is to be substantial. And you're wrong. We're all kind of wrong in that assessment. This is one of the top 25 biggest cities in the country. And where, we would never argue that locals wouldn't fill up a stadium in Philadelphia or Pittsburgh or Tampa, San Francisco. Certainly they will. You can fill those stadiums with the diehard fans that live within a 10-mile radius. And people told me you couldn't do that with pro sports in Las Vegas. But they do. Everybody I sat around at that game a week ago was from Las Vegas. It works. It works at Allegiant for the Raiders. It's going to work for the A's or the Black Fire or whatever they call the baseball team that plays in Las Vegas. The locals love sports. And the city's dedication to sports is what keeps Las Vegas fresh. It's what keeps Las Vegas alive. You can't survive forever on the shtick of casino. Look, casino and man painted blue. At some point, that runs out. And 64-year-old David Blaine, he's in the corner, just doing little card tricks on his own, climbing walls while he sits in a chair. You can't survive on that. Vegas said, let's invest in pro sports, and it worked. And the Knights have a series lead one. I got kind of philosophical about the city of Las Vegas there, but I'm still so impressed with the city of Vegas and how well they embrace sports. Give them a bath. Fine. Give them a basketball team. Then there was the game. I buried the game in the NHL of the two. This is the one that I was dialed into hardcore. The Flyers now down 2-0 in the series against the Hurricanes, who look better and better as this playoff goes on. They gain more and more momentum as the playoff rolls on. And Philadelphia got up quickly to 2-0 in this game. It made me, how do you not think about the way the Hurricanes just blanked 3-0, smashed the Flyers 2 days ago. It's like, all right, the fact the Flyers come back that fast, this bodes well. Come on, you're back. Yeah, the series doesn't begin until you win a road game. Well, then, and it was pretty immediate, too. I was eating pizza at the Snug Irish Pub in Savannah, Georgia. No free ads, but I was eating my pizza, and I look up. Oh, puck drop. And then all of a sudden, oh, wow. Philadelphia's up 2-0 on Carolina. Both goals came within a minute. Oh, but the power play, here comes Carolina. And then nobody scores in the third period. It's still 2-2. Nobody scores in the second period. It's still 2-1 going into the third. Seth Jarvis, bang. It's now 2-2. Let's go to OT. And in overtime. It's getting late. You're feeling it. Something's got to give between Carolina and Philadelphia. Here is the game-winning goal.
2: Walker scoops it up, speeding through center. Walker in over the line, got it for Hall. Hall, strong move coming in toward the net. They score! Taylor Hall wins it in game two.
0: Audio courtesy of ESPN, Taylor Hall gets it done, and Philadelphia falls again. Carolina 3, Philadelphia 2. The series is now 2-0 in favor of Carolina. Taylor Hall, man. 18:54 of overtime. And the Canes have rolled through this postseason. I'm telling you, they look like one of the most dangerous teams in hockey. In a postseason where those fans are craving the Stanley Cup. And you know what? If it can't be my Stars, then I might as well jump on the Hurricanes bandwagon, huh? They're fun to root for, right? You agree. I haven't lost a postseason game yet. That Senators series was a blip in the pan. Get in, get out. Tonight, the National Hockey League in the playoffs. The Wild and the Avalanche. 1-0 series lead for Colorado. The same Colorado that put up 9 goals in the first contest of this series. This is what I was told. Every analyst that's come on this show and talked hockey has said pretty much the same thing. That whoever comes out of that Wild Stars series should be so battle-tested, banged up, tired, that it makes the series against the Avs that much tougher. And for the Wild coming off of a 6-game series against the Stars that wasn't as closely contested as I thought it would be, but still closely contested altogether. You want an example of what that looks like after they play the well-rested Avalanche that got to take a week off? It looks like a 9.

0: to six final score is what it looks like. Now, those two teams will play again tonight, still in Colorado, as the Avalanche on the money line, -205. Calling for a blowout. And we come back. Tarek Skubal, surgery. Two-time defending Cy Young winner. Done for the season? Shouldn't be. But by the time he comes back, is it even worth it? 310-840-4910, 310-840-4910. Let's take you around the MLB. 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
1: The Thunder and Spurs are one series away from a collision course with the MVP finalists. Are we really on the verge of a Wemby versus SGA conference finals? We're just one round away from finding out. Westwood One Sports.
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1: It is the Drake Toll Show on Westwood One Sports and the Westwood One Sports app. Addie Bates produces. Curtis Poindexter runs the board. It is a Tuesday. May 5th, Cinco de Mayo, the year of our Lord, 2026. Is it? I mean, like, okay, what is the appropriate way for me to celebrate Cinco de Mayo that is not appropriation and doesn't seem bad? Like, I thought earlier when I mentioned tonight, I'm going to Cancun 2, on this little island I live on out here, to get arroz con pollo or a
2: gas system.
1: A quesadilla, steak and cheese only, salsa,
2: some chips, vaginas,
1: margarita, polo. It was polo my entire youth. We did say polo.
3: Oh, Jesus Christ.
1: What can I do to appropriately celebrate today's holiday?
3: Since both of you
1: are half Mexican, what can I do to not? When I was in college, I will only give her political. I did this one thing when I was in college. The pictures are still out there. No, I can only give this. I would only give her political affiliation because it matters for the story. But heavily progressive professor, did not put it in the curriculum very often. She came in one day right before Halloween, 76 years old, and she said, "Y'all know what I'm going to do tomorrow for Halloween?" We're like, "All right, you know." Surely she'll be something down the middle, pretty standard, maybe like a doctor or a lawyer. She said, "I'm going to be a princess from Thailand." We're like, whoa. She's like, "What is wrong with y'all? I'm just going to do my makeup all up like that, like they do." I was like, whoa, no.
2: It's weirdly specific to
1: Thailand dress. She was going to go all out. She was going to do the face. And you very much can't do that. So we talked her off the ledge. Thankfully, she came in the next day as a doctor or something. I think we brought a backup costume just in case that one made it through the vetting process. And so she didn't. That would have made headlines. She was not a Thai princess, thankfully. It's just the way she described the costume was not kosher. This was not going to go well. What can I do today to best honor Mexico?
3: I mean, none of us actually care about Cinco de Mayo. It's not like a big thing in Mexico. It really is the American holiday, so we can drink.
1: I was told that it's the holiday in Mexico.
3: Curtis, back me up here.
2: It's not even Cinco de Mayo's not even like Independence Day. It's like they won a battle, something like that. It's literally just an excuse to drink,
3: which I'm okay with.
1: Yeah, but I mean, it's cool. You want to? Yeah, it's cool. You got it's cool.

0: that you want a battle, and that so it that means that I have to have a margarita tonight. Well, I mean, fine, I guess, whatever.
1: When he wants a frozen margarita with his steak fajita quesadilla, only cheese and steak, please, because anything else is a little too spicy for him.
0: What do I wear to this?
2: Poncho.
0: I can wear a poncho to this. Permission granted. They told me I could. When they go to kick me out of the mat. No, Curtis Poindexter said I could, and he's Mexican.
1: Okay. Notable Mexican last names: Poindexter and Bates.
0: Yeah, Addie Bates. My two.
2: Do you steal the
0: from
2: curtains
0: Mexico,
2: from that
0: Curtis.
2: Hotel room the other day? You'd make boots out of them.
1: Yeah.
0: Those curtains were crazy, as could be seen live on the Drake Toll Show's YouTube page and Twitter. We are live right now with a video element because no radio show is actually radio. They all have to be video nowadays, too. Yeah. It is time to cover the MLB, give you a little whip around. Look, I am the biggest liar of the day for telling you all that the Texas Rangers are going to win the AL after this weekend. Maybe they won't. That's fine.
1: Idiot.
0: But honestly, I don't know if anyone deserves to win the AL West. I'm not sure. Can we just give it to somebody else? Can we crown somebody else AL West, champion of the AL West? The Astros aren't good. The Rangers aren't. This is just not. It's a bad year for the West. It is an even worse year for my friend, my close and personal friend, Tarek Skubal. Oh. The same Tarek Skubal who might be the best pitcher on the planet when healthy. I don't think that's a crazy argument. There are going to be the Trevor Bauer, Paul Skenes fans. You see what I'm going for there? I think that makes a lot of sense. Fans who love Trevor Bauer and Paul Skenes. There are going to be those people who dissent on that. But Skubal may be the best pitcher in the world. And in the World Baseball Classic, he was like, yeah, I'll give you, like, I don't know, 50 pitches. Whoa, hey, dog, no, that's not what we World Baseball Classic for. It's like, well, I don't want to get hurt. And then he did the worst thing. Okay, if you do that, fine, whatever. Give me your best five innings you got. But if you do that, Addy, and then you come back in the middle of the World Baseball Classic and say, well, I'm having fun, I kind of want to stay for another game, that's when it becomes a serious problem. That's when it becomes a distraction. That's when it becomes, oh, you're doing this for yourself. That's what this is always kind of about you. Now that same Tarek Skubal, who wanted to skip out of the World Baseball Classic because he might get hurt,

0: You're sidelined about 2 to 3 months, and that's just like on a good timetable. We're early enough into the season where that's great, but I don't see him coming back until after the All-Star break. And this is a Tigers team that really needs him. If you look at their team ERA right now, they're 13th in the majors. It's fine. 3.84 ERA. It's not great, but he's your ace. And what's fascinating about this is that the top three Cy Young finishers in the AL last year are all on the IL now. Garrett Crochet, Tarik Skubal, Hunter Brown, they're all on the IL. Which is just, you kind of have to be like, okay, so what's going on? What's going on? Is it the pitch clock? Are we just, a lot of spin on the ball? We're forcing them to do too much. This is a big hit for Detroit, and it's a Detroit team that really, as you said earlier, isn't performing to the caliber that they should be. I mean, yes, they're leading the Central. They're 18-18. They're tied with the Guardians, and by God, the White Sox are right behind them.
1: Yeah. And at 18-18, it's the same as the West. It's the same as the AL West. None of them are contenders.
0: No.
1: You can lead your division. It doesn't make you great at baseball. You're good at baseball if you lead your division. You're in minimum 83, 85 win team on a year where the entire division falls apart. But it doesn't make you a great baseball team. The Detroit Tigers are not that. Adding my question with this move, with the surgery to Tarik Skubal, is if Detroit in the next 3 months bottoms out and they, out of their next 80 games, they lose 50 of them, does Tarik Skubal even come back? Is it even worth having him throw for the last couple months of the season?
0: Honestly,
1: I don't ask this question about prime Roger Clemens. Yes, he comes back. I ask this question because, one, you're not a contender. Two, same Tarik Skubal that already set his ass on the pine for the World Baseball Classic to not get hurt. So we've already seen him sit himself to not get hurt.
0: I'm going to say something crazy. He's only on a one-year deal because, remember, they went to arbitration. It was a record-breaking arbitration hearing and deal. He's only on a one-year deal. If he's injured and if you're not doing well and if you need to do something different, they already proved that they're not going to pay him what he's worth. They proved that by going into arbitration and signing Framber Valdez. Do you trade him? Do you trade him?
1: Oh, no. Do you trade him to the Texas Rangers? Oh, no.
0: Nope.
1: Tarik Skubal to the Rangers?
0: Nope. I actually don't think I said that. I don't think the Rangers.
1: If Tarik Skubal is a Los Angeles Dodger next year, I can't. I'm done. I am done. That is it. I give up. Never again with their world-class bionic arms out there. You know what? You know what happened? He'd go to the Dodgers and never get hurt again. He'd play every game. He'd pitch all 162. Tarik Skubal. What? That'd be America's luck. Him going to the Dodgers. Yes, he could be traded away here. Another question in this. Baseball players ramp up. Pitchers have to ramp up. When he comes back in 3 months, he will spend weeks. So if he comes back in 2 months, he'll spend weeks getting his arm in a place where he could pitch 5 innings in a game, and you need that from a starter. You can't be like, oh, well, our guy can go 3 innings. Let's start him today. You do it if you're not a contender, but that's a tough spot, a weird position to be in if you're like, all right, we suck anyway. Whoever you're playing for, whatever, is it worth it? Is it worth going down to Double-A, to the Triple-A, then working your way back? You know, there's always the fun nights when in Columbus, Georgia, Clayton Kershaw comes and throws. Is it worth Tarik Skubal being back at all for anybody in 2026?
0: Yeah, no, I definitely think it's worth it. I do think it's worth it. Even if he spends a little time in the minors, like rehabbing this assignment and stuff, this isn't the first time we've seen pitchers come back after the All-Star break. A lot of people with Tommy John surgery last year, they're coming back after the All-Star break this season, even if their team's not in contention, because you still need to get reps. You still need to make sure that you get those reps throughout the season. That is important. Not entirely to go out there and give it your all the time, although he will. But I do foresee him. I think he will. I don't think he would just sit. But I really would not be shocked when I say this if instead of them finishing a rehab assignment that he gets traded, probably even like at the all before the deadline.
1: To the Texas Rangers. They got Tarik Skubal. Oh, no.
0: Idiot.
1: And then he would pitch every game.
0: Dang.
1: And they would win every game. Speaking of, when we come back, it is time for our idiot of the day. Addie's roommate's cat is number one. Addie Bates produces. Curtis Poindexter runs the board. It is Westwood One Sports, the Westwood One Sports app. And this, see you in a second, is the Drake Toll Show.
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0: black cheetah print, dancing on the people, rolled up at the after joint, dancing on the people, people dancing on the people. I got people on the people, people dancing on the people with the people on the people, smoking CO2, see you dance.
1: It is the Drake Toll Show.
0: Booth hanging from the people on the people, my head.
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0: I got people on the people dancing on the
1: people. When I was in Vegas this weekend, entertainment capital of the world, Las Vegas, mind you.
0: The after joint, dancing on the people, people dancing.
1: There was just a myriad Saturday night. It was, who do you want to go see? You want to go see Sophie Tucker? Do you want to go see the Chainsmokers? Okay. All right.
2: Just going to any casino for that one.
1: Oh. Yeah. There's a category of people that see Sophie Tucker or a DJ. I think Tyga was there. The other DJ, Lil Jon, may have been there. There was just a great list of these DJs that were playing in Diplo. Yeah! No, Diplo was at the Savannah Bananas game. And at the same time, there was another club. I think maybe it was a smaller club that no one wanted to go to. But one of the interns on Saturday was like, "Guys, Kevin Hart's going to be at the club tonight." And there is a third brand of person. There are the DJ people, Unce, Sophie Tucker. Then there are the Chainsmokers. What do they sing? What do the Chainsmokers, what do they even sing?
3: So baby, put me closer in the back.
1: Closer.
3: Seat in the back room.
1: Yeah, from a while ago. So you can go see the DJ, you can go see the pop band, or you can go to the random bad club just to hopefully see Kevin Hart somewhere in there. And boy, did they go in droves. Would you be surprised that people who work in the Savannah Bananas organization are going to a separate club to find Kevin Hart?
3: That's actually very on brand.
2: It would be funnier if it was Kevin Harlan.
3: Kevin Hart.
1: I could lead the way. I would blip. Yes, Nitro? Someone says that Kevin Hart's the club tonight. Oh, I don't know. Oh, I don't know, Nitro. However will we find him? He could be hiding anywhere. Well, this looks like a case for Curtis. Yeah, Curtis, sniff him out. Sniff him out. And I was taking shots from the front and the back. Curtis on the floor of the club. There's
2: nasty.
1: Urine. The bottom of shoes. And Curtis... sniffing everywhere for
2: like
1: Kevin Hart.
2: The Teletubbies vacuum.
1: Just finds a random shorter black guy and he just...
2: Kevin Hart?
1: That's not him, Curtis. That's a stranger.
3: Curtis, no. You just said that. I imagine
1: finally
3: Curtis,
1: he finds Kevin Hart.
3: I imagine Curtis being on a leash this entire time.
1: No, he's unleashed.
2: You're into
1: he's
2: that,
1: the
2: I guess.
1: Private's investigator, and his sniffer is his number one tool to find Kevin Hart in
3: imagine,
1: the club.
3: Like, he's just leading the way. He's on a leash. I do imagine that.
1: For some reason, Curtis does have a tail. No one ever really explains in the TV show why Curtis has a tail.
2: I was born with it.
1: But the trusty sidekick to Blip and Nitro does, and the tail just ping. It points out every time he finds his target. That's how he can't bark. Remember, he's nonverbal in this. It's some sort of physical marker that establishes that Curtis has found the target. Oh boy, he found the bomb. Look at his tail. And from there, Blip and Nitro, who do have the power of English, who do have the power of speech, they converse on how to deactivate the bomb. But Curtis, again, I want to reemphasize, everything is animated except for Curtis. Even Kevin Hart is animated, but Curtis is just the urine on the dance floor, completely CGI.
3: Curtis, can you go to the Rat Pack Strikes Back, whatever, that show in Vegas, and go beat up the Dean Martin guy who'd like tracked me down on Instagram? Can you go
1: do
3: that?
1: That's
2: a big story.
1: Jeez.
3: Right? Oh, dude, yeah, I have so many stories. I asked

0: If I'm into 42-year-old men, I was like, no, I don't think so. Not particularly.
1: I should do the bottom five Las Vegas Rat Pack show actors of all time next. God bless. Be ruining the quickie from now on. Ugh. It is time for our Idiots of the Day.
2: Idiot of the Day.
1: The first idiot of the day. Barack Obama? Obama. This came from the White House this weekend, and when I saw it, I don't even... You know what? The only preface I can give you is lion, giraffe, bear, shark. Take it away.
3: Within California, Gavin Newsom is not good. But he gave the worst interview a month ago. Did you see it? Where he said he was incompetent. He can't read. He can't write. He can't do it. He said he's horrible for testing. We should give him a cognitive test. I took three of them. Aced all of them, by the way. You know, I'm the only president to take a cognitive test. Because I don't think Obama could pass it. I don't. Didn't he get into Harvard with a C average? I don't know. What's that? I don't think he could pass it. I don't think. Well, Biden isn't it. Give me a break. You know, the first question is very easy. It's a lion, a giraffe, a bear, and a shark. They say, which one is the bear? And everybody says, oh, 30 questions. Everyone says, very standard. It's a very standard test, but very tough. Around those last 10 questions, not too many people, even in this very room, unlike Newsom, I'll say, this room of geniuses. He said, I'm in a room of dumb people. That was not good. That was not good. You know what happened to him after that? It wasn't a pretty, but I'm in a room of brilliant people, but a lot of you wouldn't have been able to answer those 10 questions. And when I got the score in the test, the doctor said, wow, I've never seen, you know, you have five doctors lined up. They're all over the place. I said, should I take it? You know, I've had different phases. They've said, he's a mad genius. I didn't mind that too much. Then they said, he's a horrible human being. I don't like that much. Then they said, he's really not a smart person at all. I really hated that.
1: I think we missed the boat here on him being one of the great comedians. Like, his comedic timing, he's got it nailed. I couldn't believe when I found that, I immediately said it. That I don't. You did that. Can be yours. That can be your quote of the day. when I saw this, it tickled me so much because I couldn't believe that they've never asked another president to take a cognitive test as a flex. It's a funny first flex of like, I'm the only one they've ever made do this, and then the next. Just going, I don't think Obama could pass it. The first question is, it's a lion, a giraffe, a bear, and a shark. They say, which one's the bear? It's just such... Going from the, I don't think Obama could pass it. They give you four animals, and they say, which one's the bear? And that guy's just confused.
4: He does love the gay national anthem, so he would love the bear.
1: The YMCA. It's fun to stay at the...
0: Curtis, do you think you could pass that?
4: I don't know if I can identify the bear, no.
1: Probably not.
0: Sniff
1: you
0: out.
1: Definitely couldn't get the last 10 questions. That part we know. That part we can confirm. I've taken three of them. Idiot of the day.
4: Right in the back.
1: Huh. People who... are friends with, trust, are family members with people named Robert. Addie had a bit of a snafu with a boy this week. And he is our idiot of the day today. What was the line? I still want to be in your life. What was the line?
0: Yeah, I really like you as a person. I'd still love to be in your life some way.
4: And I like to
1: I
4: have
1: still
4: options.
1: Really like
0: but
1: you
0: he
1: as,
0: likes
1: a,
0: to have
1: as a person. Holy, can you give it to me again, but louder?
0: I really do love you, like you as a person. I really do like you as a person, and I would love to be in your life in some way.
1: Not I want you in my life. You need him in your life.

0: said you don't have to answer that right away.
1: Well, good. At least he's giving you time to think.
0: You saw my response.
1: At least he's giving you time to consider whether or not that you want him in your life. This went on for what? 2 weeks? 10 days?
0: Yeah, like 2 weeks.
1: But it was a pretty heavy 10 days. Things were said, you know. Like this was this. I don't know if I believe in love anymore. If this wasn't going to work out, what was? Is there hope for any of us?
0: You said he was
2: let's just go watch
0: he's
2: La La Land now.
0: He's
2: just completely end it.
0: You lied to me, Drake.
1: Well, don't dox. Don't dox. I mean, you can, but...
0: You have a lot of friends.
1: He's never broken up with me, all right? That's all I can say. So I've never felt that sting, that pang. Idiot of the day, and probably our final idiot of the day, given the time. People who hate the Savannah Bananas.
3: Bananas.
1: Addie Bates could be one of these. Throw her, loop her in this. Over the weekend, our organization, that's pride, baby, sold out 102,000 seats in College Station, Texas. A tick over filled up the place on ESPN. One prime time last Saturday, 8 p.m. on ESPN. And look, here's the message I have for you today. You might think, I hate the Savannah Bananas. I hate everything about what they do. I love Trevor Bauer. I love Bryson DeChambeau. I hate the Bananas. There's that category of people over there on that part of the diagram. And look, it may be because you are a traditionalist, baseball traditionalist. So I can tell you, as someone who's held a lot of jobs in baseball, worked on Cape Cod, the last best league. Spent a summer up there broadcasting games for greats like Nolan Schoenewell and Christian Moore. And who's the center fielder that plays for the one team? And so I get it. But I need you to know, I saw 102,000 on ESPN this weekend. Have a good time. Men, women, children, families, 102,000 people were together having a good time. Dude, Perfect came out. Diplo came out. And you know what? All American Rejects were there on Thursday night, last Thursday night, when the Bananas played a 1,000-person Navasota High School in Texas. So if you hate people having a good time, that's your prerogative. You're allowed to. But a whole lot of people had joy this weekend because of the organization. Now, I should also be clear for the baseball traditionalists of the world. If you say, I don't like banana ball at all, I don't get it, I like the MLB, and I'm always going to like the MLB. You can do that, too. One of my best friends in the world, the color analyst of the Savannah Bananas, Josh Tulevsky, he plays that little game with a silhouette, the little batter silhouette every day, and can nail it on the first try. No one knows more about baseball, could tell you the Cy Young winner in 1993. But he works in our organization because he believes that we are helping baseball. Sounds odd, doesn't it? Well, from 2019 to 2024, youth baseball was down 20%. Kids weren't playing. Why? Travel ball. More travel ball. B League. C League. A League travel ball. Premier travel ball. Gold travel. All of this became too expensive, and it cut off the opportunity for kids to just play. When I was a kid, I played on Tuesdays and Thursdays. Little League baseball, youth baseball, Tuesdays and Thursdays in Valonia, Arkansas. And so we see that baseball, there's an issue with baseball at the youngest level, and attention spans are growing shorter and shorter. So how do we get kids reinvigorated in baseball? There are no banana ball leagues near you. No, kids that like banana ball want to pick up a glove, pick up a ball, and throw it. And where do they go? Straight to the baseball field. The growth of baseball, making baseball fun, is the goal. Not ruining baseball, not overtaking the MLB, but ensuring that our sport can help the game that birthed it grow. That is the goal for us. And seeing 100,000 people, you know, 75,000 kids that love baseball now or want to see more baseball because of what banana ball is, that's who are asking more questions about the sport. Look, if banana ball can become a mainstay, a staple, and it means that there are little leagues around the country, leagues where kids can play on Tuesday and Thursday, I'll take it. Because I miss that piece of baseball. Baseball to me is not a tournament that starts on Thursday and runs until Monday. That's not the baseball I grew up playing.

0: And unless you're a top-end MLB, if you're the 1% of the 1%, then maybe that's what baseball is to you, but not to me. And the Savannah Bananas selling out a 100,000-seat stadium 2 days after selling out a 1,000-seat stadium at a high school field, that shows the growth of not just banana ball, but the growth of baseball, and that is the goal. Addy?
1: No doubt.
2: You good answer, good answer.
0: Are you believing yet?
2: Good answer.
1: No, but I love working with you, and I love what you do. So I will support it for you. But like personally, sure, yeah. For the sake of the show, yes, I've bought it.
0: And the abs of the players?
1: I mean, I can buy into that in Major League Baseball too.
0: They just don't take their shirts off as often. Coming up, Josh Graham of the Westwood One Sports Night joins the Drake Toll Show because it's time to break down top five greatest beers of all time. No, but there is a beer list I'd like to get to at some point. Somebody made a great list of the greatest beers of all time. Addy Bates is upset with it because Miller Lite's pretty high up there. Josh Graham joins the Drake Toll Show. Let's talk Kentucky Derby, one of the great wins of all time, as well as college basketball and 76 teams. Oh, and the NHL and the NBA, those are great. He knows about it all. This is the Drake Toll Show.
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0: It is the Drake Toll Show on Westwood One Sports and the Westwood One Sports app. Addie Bates is producing out of Washington, D.C. Curtis Poindexter runs the board in Santa Monica, California. And now joining us live on a family vacation, on a retreat, on a vacation, doing his job is Josh Graham, Westwood One Sports Night. Josh, live from a resort in Asheville, North Carolina, a quiet place to get away. Is Diana Russini there?
1: A lot of people are making calls, Drake Toll. You're making calls to me. The mountains are calling. Diana Russini, I assume, is still making calls, even though she's not employed by anybody right now. Here's the thing. A.J. Brown still hasn't been traded yet, and I just wish there was some reporter out there with inside information on the thinking of Mike Vrabel. If only we had somebody like that.
0: Well, Josh, that is the new headline today out of that story, is Diana Russini is expected to talk, to tell her story. The timeline of that is not known. If she does, and obviously it's dependent on how damning any evidence or comments are, but do you think there is any substantial way the New England Patriots front office would move on from Mike Vrabel, especially given the history of that franchise?
1: No, I think you framed it well. Who owns your team and where were they playing in February? People don't like this answer, Drake. They don't, because they'll say double standard and things of that. It's not about the sexes. It's about the jobs that you do. And Diana Russini's currency is the truth. That's her currency when you work in the media space. And people aren't going to trust you if you are, you know, cheating with your husband, allegedly, with people that you cover. And there's just no way that's not going to compromise the work that you put out there. It doesn't make Mike Vrabel a better person. He's just as wrong as Diana Russini is, but there's less professional consequence that comes to a football coach for doing what he did. I mean, your job's to win football games. His currency is winning football games. Diana Russini's is telling the truth, and both of them lied, which means one of them's going to get punished more than the other, given what they do.
0: Josh Graham.

0: I'm joining the Drake Toll Show, Westwood One Sports, and the Westwood One Sports app. Josh, let's take you to a more heartfelt story. The Kentucky Derby this weekend. This is true. This is real. Las Vegas. I got to bet on the ponies when you're in Vegas. And the horse that flipped at the gate was one of my four. I always pick four. And so now I'm down to three after I had a couple scratches. It was like Right to Party. One of them was Right to Party scratch, I think, too. And so, fine. I'm down to three. One of them is Golden Tempo. Why? Because when I was in college, I loved Golden Tee, the little game with the bar. So, you know what? Golden Tee Tempo. Threw it in there, $25 to win $500. So I'm just smacking my ass. Go, go, go. We get down to the last stretch. And he wins the Kentucky Derby. That moment for sports, where are you watching it and your reaction in the moment?
1: So I was on in the afternoon from 4 to 7 p.m. on Westwood One Sports. And once the show wrapped up, literally it was post time. And like you, on the show, I gave out three horses. And one of the horses was Golden Tempo. And then I see the odds changing. I see 36 to 1 turn to 24 to 1. But my reasoning's a little bit different. I get a text from a friend of mine. This is going to be a flex, but it's a weird flex. It's not like a strong flex. It's Jake DeLome, the former NFL quarterback. Daylight Comb and you got it, DeLome. The former Carolina Panthers quarterback who owns horses in Louisiana and has won races. He's big into horses. And he told me there's this horse out of Louisiana named Golden Tempo. You need to keep an eye on. Cherie DeVoe's got this horse ready to go. This horse can compete. And I'm looking at 36 to 1 odds thinking, all right, well, I don't know any much else. There are other Super Bowl appearing quarterbacks telling me to take other horses in the race. So I'm going to take this one. And it turned out to be pretty smart.
0: Yeah, Golden Tempo, Cherie DeVoe with the win this weekend. Emotional. Every video that I've seen out of that moment has evoked emotion after the comeback Kentucky Derby win and the first female trainer to take home the crown. Let's go. I buried the lead for you with the Carolina Hurricanes, who many are saying they will never lose a playoff game ever again in their franchise's history. 6-0 in these playoffs. And last night, I watched from the bar, it was finally coming to an end, down 2-0. Like, all right, at some point, law of averages, you lose a game, it's fine, don't freak out. And it was still too early in that game to follow that conclusion.

0: in the end, an overtime game winner for the Canes. Will they ever lose again? Is this the hottest team in the NHL? Can they contend with the Avs for a title?
1: Let's take that one by one. They are the hottest team in the NHL. And this is the part where I need to do what Diana Russini did not do. And admit your biases. I am the only national sports host that I know of who is a diehard Carolina Hurricanes fan. Like, I mean, knows about random stuff from the early aughts, as the kids say, to now. Like, I've been following this team. And here's something you need to know about the Carolina Hurricanes. The Canes missed the playoffs, Drake told. 9 times in a row, they missed the playoffs. And then Tom Dundon, you know, the guy that everyone's saying is cheap out in Portland, buys the team. And then the next season, they make the playoffs with Rod Brind'Amour as their coach, a legend who was the captain of the team 20 years ago. And they've made the playoffs all 8 years that Rod Brind'Amour and Tom Dundon have been in the fold. And they not only have done that, hockey's such a random sport where anybody can go down in round one. Dallas Stars falling to Minnesota, a good example, in round one. The Canes have won a playoff series in all 8 of those seasons. That has only happened 4 times in NHL history. So the fact that the Canes haven't lost a playoff game when they didn't even play all that well last night, they're a puck possession team. It's kind of hard to be a puck possession team when you don't have the puck. That is remarkable. And, you know, I chose to be on this family vacation that you talked about rather than be at game 2 last night. I am planning to be at game 5, but Drake, I don't know if there's going to be a game 5 next Monday night. I don't know. You know, and what a great position to be in as admitted, a Carolina Hurricanes fan. What a great position when if they get a sweep in Philly, great, I'm happy. But if they don't, I get to watch them win on Monday night. That's fine. We're cool with that. Can they win the Stanley Cup? Man, the one thing that we'll push back on, I say, hey, you win a playoff series 8 straight years. You haven't been to the Cup Final. You've been to the Eastern Conference Finals 3 times. Haven't gotten to the Cup Final. Got

0: the Spurs. Shock factor, shock value in this loss for the Spurs for you?
1: I'm not all that surprised. I think we got to remember, Minnesota, this is a team that went to the Western Conference Finals 2 years ago. The way they got there is beating Denver in seven. Denver has a generational one-of-one type of big guy that they had some answers to get past. And then they do that again in round one with this year's team, and they do it without Edwards, Ayudosumo, or Dante DiVincenzo in order to close this thing out. So with Edwards in the lineup, which is still some sort of miracle in modern medicine, he's able to play and able to play as well as he did. It doesn't surprise me when you consider that this really is, for this San Antonio group, the first time they've been this far in the playoffs and been pushed. They weren't really pushed in round one by Portland. And even in the series, oh, you won by five. You were down double digits in halftime in one game. You were down 20 at the half in another. And then you had the Victor Wembanyama concussion. This is the first time they're going to get pushed by a team that has that expects to do things in the playoffs. So good on Minnesota for sending that message right away. Not that it matters to anybody, but I, right at the start of the playoffs, I identified Minnesota as a Western Conference Finals team just because of what they did a couple of years ago, and having some suspicion that maybe the youth of San Antonio might expose itself. This is a team that's going to be great over the long haul with Victor Wembanyama. We're still very much at the early stages of it, and Minnesota might be able to capitalize on that.
0: Josh Graham joining the Drake Toll Drake Toll Show. Last thing I've got for you, Josh, you're the college basketball Carolina guy. 76 teams, field of 76. This is a storyline from last week that I think continues, for me at least, it continues for the years to come, because I'm a pro. Field of 68's good. Love the play-in format, and now we're about to seriously jack with that. Are we jacking positively with this?
1: No, it's not positive. It's okay. Is it existential?
0: This is bad jacking. Okay.
1: Yes. It is. There it is. Was my impression even remotely close to that?
0: It was good.
1: So I thought the first time was better. No, it's not existential. It's important.
0: I heard that before a few times, but yes, continue, please.
1: Mm-hmm. So a few years ago, they do the selection. The NCAA commissions a committee of people together to give a recommendation on what to do with postseason, not just for the NCAA tournament, but everybody thought, okay, this is for the NCAA tournament. That's the most paid attention to NCAA tournament there is. And they came back saying that a fourth of the schools that participate should be participating in postseason. And there was a recommendation. Grant Hill was on this committee, and they recommended 96. 96 teams go to the NCAA tournament, and people revolted saying that would ruin everything. And it would. We pushed back on that enough, knowing that the money people would probably like it to be something close to that. So 72, 76 felt like a compromise. And you get to 76. And when we arrive next March, it's not going to be viewed. Here's my prediction. People aren't going to think it's all that bad, because we had to wait all day for those Tuesday and Wednesday night games in Dayton. Now you get games throughout the day on Tuesday and Wednesday, and people can bet on them, and it's just extra basketball to watch. But ultimately, Drake, it's unnecessary. And the risk that you lose in the most practical way possible, the risk of something you could lose, is the physical bracket itself. Think about the greatest marketing tricks out there. The Carolina Hurricanes just had one this weekend with the beer skate, 4,000 plus beer skates that were sold at a hockey game, plastic skates that you can drink out of. That's a pretty good marketing trick. But nothing will top the physical bracket that get people who do not otherwise care about college basketball, Janice in accounting, for example, to want to watch the college basketball tournament. I don't know why I just did a drive-by on Janice, but let's say
0: she's a great lady, man.
1: Tom in HR got to be focused on us quite a bit. Tom in HR with the Athletics had a tough time, as we've discussed. Anyway, it's one of those things that we –

0: we care about, those people care about the tournament who otherwise don't care about college basketball because of the bracket. Where are we going to put these extra games? Do we lose the physical piece of paper? Do we have to fill out all the play-in games now? If so, does that mean Tom in accounting or Janice in wherever? I just got their things mixed up. They have to have their brackets in by the end of Monday, end of business. That doesn't seem great. It doesn't seem great. And I think the risk isn't worth the little bit of squeeze you're going to get financially as a result.
1: Josh Graham, enjoy your vacation. Please hang this up and go throw your phone into just White Lotus season 3 or 4. Just throw your phone away. Don't kill anybody, please. And take a break. Hey,
0: we're going to close this thing the way that we started it. Diana Russini, what makes Insiders great is that you don't just have one phone. You got two phones. And I got two Batman-style red phones because the mountains are calling, Drake. The mountains are calling. Thanks for having me.
1: The mountains are calling. That is Josh Graham, Westwood One Sports Night, Westwood One Sports, and the Westwood One Sports app. How does he keep getting away with this? When we come back, last night in the NBA for the New York Knickerbockers, if you're the Boston Celtics, you're the biggest loser of the day. How do you lose to the Knicks and they go and how do you lose the Sixers and they go and do that against the Knicks? This was supposed to be your series. It's a problem. Oh, and the T-Wolves over the Spurs will give you the highlights. This is the Drake Toll Show.
2: Aaron Rodgers still hasn't decided if he's returning.
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0: I got a sweet little body as you're rolling in the
1: caddy. One margarita. Two margarita.
2: Automatic.
1: Three margarita. Four margaritas. Five margaritas. And a Bloody Mary. Yeah. I cannot wait. Now, look. You're on your way to work right now. You were at the Party Animals versus the Coloco Beach Coconuts game in Las Vegas, or the Savannah Bananas and Texas Tailgaters game in College Station, 100,000 people. And you're on your way to work now, and you're thinking, I'm going to work 9 to 5, and I'm going to go do my job. Well, yes, you wouldn't get paid if you didn't do that. But 8 hours from now, waiting on you at your local slop Mexican restaurant, Cancun 2 for me. There is, Curtis, you still have that song from earlier? You can sit down and you can order a red hot plate of...
3: Good job, Curtis!
1: No, he didn't know I was going to call for it. He didn't know I was going to call for it. A red hot plate of... Me gustaría arroz con pollo. Today is your day.
4: Every time I go to my local restaurante, I try to get some more arroz con pollo, chicken and rice.
1: Yeah, you can't beat that, man.
5: Man, dude, they look so great.
1: Just a great tweet. Found this song that I made when I was 13 on GarageBand. Thought I would post it. And now it is Cinco de Mayo today. With Curtis Poindexter running the board and Addie Bates producing. Yesterday was an incredible day in the National Basketball Association. If you are a fan of the New York Knicks, and typically your life as a fan of the New York Knicks is just sad. You're like, oh, well, there's the Knicks. 137-98. The Knicks over the 76ers. Remember when the Knicks won that tournament? We're saying, oh, it's the Knicks. What if the Knicks are real? What if the Knicks aren't a made-up idea? What if the Knicks are not a construct of the mind? What if the Knicks are a real team that can't hurt us anymore? They can't hurt New York Knicks fans anymore. I was in the city last week, and it was palpable. You could feel it. Knicks fans, you get in the subway. Oh, hey.

0: like, whoa, hey, whoa, whoa, whoa. Knicks fans going nuts. A blowout of the 76ers. 137-98 was the final score. The Knicks won every quarter of this game by at least 8 points. Do you hear that? The Knicks won every individual quarter of this game by at least 8 points in a 39-point victory. But it wasn't even the game of the night. It wasn't even the moment, the headline of the night. The San Antonio Spurs and the Minnesota Timberwolves. Victor Wembanyama, 11 points, 15 rebounds, 12 blocks. 12 blocks, a San Antonio record. And the Admiral used to play there. And Tim Duncan played there. Despite that, Rudy Gobert and the Minnesota Timberwolves in a 104-102 win where neither team led this game by double-digit points at any point in time. Let's go to the buzzer where San Antonio should call a timeout with 6 or 7 seconds to go and a shot comes off the rim. The T-Wolves just call a timeout, set up the play. No, San Antonio wants to go full tilt bookie to win it at the buzzer. That was on NBC, as heard on NBC. Minnesota gets the win. Over in hockey, Carolina Hurricanes in overtime remain undefeated. A 3-2 victory over the Philadelphia Flyers. Taylor Hall takes us home.
1: Walker scoops it up, speeding through center. Walker in over the line, got it for Hall. Hall, strong move coming in toward the net. They score!
0: Much to be excited about if you're a hockey fan in Carolina today. 6-0 in the playoffs. Over in basketball, the Cavs and the Pistons tonight. Woo! Both those teams had to go to 7. The Cavs, man, played a damn good series. The Pistons looked lackluster until the very end. The Cavs might make this thing interesting. The Lakers and Thunder. The Thunder are 15.5-point favorites. This may be a sweep for OKC in round 2 in the NBA postseason. We'll find out tonight with LeBron James in Oklahoma City. Oh, and in hockey, the Wild and the Avalanche. You told me the Wild were too tired to put up with the Avalanche after their series loss to the Dallas Stars, and

0: just for good measure. 9-6 final score. That rematch is tonight in Colorado. A 1-0 lead in that series for a team in the Avalanche, who are 5-0 this postseason. Well, that's enough sports for today. It's Cinco de Mayo, and it's Tuesday, meaning it is time for Dead or Alive. Dead or Alive today, Curtis Poindexter versus Addie Bates. Curtis, let's start the show with you. You are the defending champion. Tammy Wynette is your first Dead or Alive. Is Tammy Wynette country music singer with hits like Stand By Your Man and the wife of George Jones for a period of time, dead or alive?
1: Let's go dead.
0: Addie?
2: Sometimes it's hard being a woman. She's dead.
0: Stand by your man. Love that song.
2: It's a great song. I don't like the message, but it's a great song.
0: Love the message.
1: Thanks for heart today.
0: Tammy Wynette is dead. 55 years old. She died in 1998. So nearly 30 years without Tammy Wynette.
1: Say that
0: great
1: loud.
0: Country music singers of all time. Addie, dead or alive today, Brian Williams, NBC and MSNBC news reporter, who was fired by NBC for falsely claiming that a helicopter he was riding in Iraq in 2003 was hit by an enemy projectile and forced to land.
2: Alive.
0: Curtis?
1: Yeah, I think he's still alive.
0: He also falsely claimed to have been at the Brandenburg Gate the night the wall came down. Neither of those were true. He is still alive, though. Karma has not caught up yet. Brian Williams, alive. Tina Yuthers from Family Ties. Curtis?
1: This one's pretty old. We'll go dead.
0: Addie?
2: Dead.
0: Alive! 53 years old for Tina. She was Jennifer Keaton in Family Ties. Yeah, she was. Dead or alive today, Addie, Adele Adkins.
2: Is that her last name, Adele's last name?
0: It is Adele's last name. Nice.
2: Okay, then she's alive.
0: Oh, Curtis, is Adele dead or alive?
1: You know what, let's go, dead.
0: Get it. She's 38 years. Don't you dare. She's only 38 years old. She's alive and young today. Happy birthday to Adele. Send your love to my new lover. That one, she did that one in 2016. Addie Bates, dead or alive. Ann B. Davis from The Bob Cummings Show.
2: Curtis is actually supposed to go first.
0: Curtis, Ann B. Davis?
1: Let's go alive.
0: Ooh, Addie?
2: I'm going to kill her.
0: Yeah, she died at the age of 88 in 2014. She was Alice in the Brady Bunch. Ann B. Davis. All right. Michael Palin.
1: The meat man.
0: Monty Python's Flying Circus. Monty Python and the Holy Grail. Life of Brian. A Fish Called Wanda. Michael Palin, Addie.
2: Always look on the bright side. Alive.
0: Ooh, Curtis.
1: Alive.
0: He is alive. 83 years old today. Happy birthday, John Rhys Davies. Also his birthday, he's alive. He was from Indiana Jones, the Raiders of the Lost Ark. And Lance Henriksen from The Terminator and Aliens, alive as well. Happy birthday to all of you. Addie Bates produces, Curtis Poindexter runs the board, and my DoorDash is almost at my front door. It's breakfast time. Happy Cinco de Mayo, everybody. Colin Jones to Bruce Gilbert. Colin Jones texted me the other day to Bruce Gilbert, to Armin Williams, and Brian McGuire. Thank you for a job. This has been, and always will be, the Drake Toll Show.
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1: 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And if you don't follow the rules, then what are we?
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4: 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And on this Tuesday morning, the world of sports is alive. And we are going to get to all the big stories, including how Victor Wembanyama cost the San Antonio Spurs game one of their playoff series last night against the Minnesota Timberwolves. I'm going to tell everybody the two baseball teams left for dead that might be pulling Lazarus acts in the not-so-distant future. And I will also reveal the quarterback in the National Football League that every Super Bowl contender that needs a viable backup needs to be trading for. And it is a name that all of you will know. Our bets for tonight will close the show after yours truly went 4-1 last night. The only loser, those Philadelphia Flyers, up 2-0 against the Carolina Hurricanes. And of course, lose 3-2 in overtime. Feels like they done in that series. Down 2-0 against the Canes, who have yet to lose in this NHL postseason. Otherwise, a clean sweep of the board for yours truly. We will attempt to do it all again tonight. And I have bets on both NBA playoff games and the lone game in the Stanley Cup playoffs tonight. That is game two of Colorado and Minnesota following a 9-6 Avs win in game one. I have a bet that I absolutely love for Colorado and Minnesota. We'll give that out, plus the NBA bets, plus a baseball bet to end the show in the final hour in the Power Hour. 310-840-4910 is the number. YouTube.com/@TheKostos. And you can follow me, yours truly, Nick Kostos, on all social platforms. At the Kostos, T-H-E-K-O-S-T-O-S. But we officially begin the terrific Sports Tuesday edition of You Better You Bet with a beatdown on Broadway. Come on. You know that I'm ecstatic this morning. I am delirious this morning. I'm gobsmacked this morning after what happened last night at Madison Square Garden. Knicks 137, Sixers 98. An absolute destruction by the Knicks of the Philadelphia 76ers in game one. The Knicks obviously taking a 1-0 series lead in this Eastern Conference semifinal, best of seven. And in doing so, in winning the game by that margin last night, the New York Knicks, these New York Knicks, who not that long ago trailed 2-1 to the Atlanta Hawks in the first round, this Knicks team, maddeningly inconsistent over the course of the season, this New York Knicks team becomes the first team in the history of the NBA playoffs to win three straight games by 25 points or more. Think of all the great NBA teams in history that have coasted through postseasons, through playoff runs, and route to a Larry O'Brien trophy. None of them have done what the New York Knicks have done these last three, winning all by 25 points or more and dusting Obama.

obliterating, eviscerating, annihilating Joel Embiid and the Philadelphia 76ers last night. And there are unconfirmed reports. Shams hasn't said this. Brian Windhorst hasn't said it. Chris Haynes hasn't said it. But there are unconfirmed reports that the Atlanta Hawks last night after the game called the Philadelphia 76ers, slid into the DMs of the Philadelphia 76ers, like we all do with people we know. Like, if you've ever had something bad happen to you in your life, and then someone you know has had someone something bad, the same thing bad happens to them, you know what you say to them? I know what it feels like. I'm here for you. Call me if you need me. The Atlanta Hawks said to the Philadelphia 76ers, listen, we know what it's like to get destroyed by this team. We're here if you need us. Just call. We'll be on the other end to answer the phone. Before we talk about the Knicks moving forward here, I always say this is a show for sports fans, by sports fans. For people that love sports like you, by people that love sports like me and the crew here on You Better You Bet. So we have to talk about this from the fan perspective because I am a Knicks fan, right? And look, I'm always going to give you this perspective from the teams I root for, whether it's good or bad, because I know you feel the same things that I do when you watch your favorite teams in the postseason, the regular season, or otherwise. And I'm watching the game last night, and I almost can't even believe what I'm watching, that they're playing this well at this elite and this high a level, and I'll try and put that in perspective in a moment. But I'm trying to I'm sitting there thinking last night, when Brunson makes the three at the end of the first half, and it is just an absolute beatdown, and there's I felt like the game was over at that point. I think even the most optimistic Sixers fan, the most pessimistic Knicks fan, probably felt like the game was over at that point. Here's my question for everybody, because I've experienced this in my life, not to brag, but I've experienced this in my life. Have you, the person watching, person listening, have you ever hooked up with a girl, guy, whatever, and you think that this person is so hot? And you're like, at the beginnings of this, and you're like, because I've had this, where I'm in the moment thinking, how is this happening right now? How did I find myself in this position that, this is happening right now to me? And I'm in this spot. This person's so hot, and I'm me. How is this happening? I can't even believe it. This is so great. That's how I felt like watching the Knicks. That's what I felt like at the hotel bar last week in Palm Beach watching Game 6 against Atlanta, up 72-22. I can't even believe what's happening. And I can't believe, I'm like right now, and I understand, right, that the job is far from done and it can all go to hell. I understand it. But for right now, this is like the LeBron meme where he takes the picture of himself. He's so corny sometimes, right? I can't believe this is my life with my favorite basketball team looking as good as the Knicks have. Now, in case we clip this for social, I want to make sure that this, what I'm about to say, the first sentence is included in the clip, right? Because they need to stick the landing. And they are very far away from sticking the landing. Nothing's happened yet. They won a first round series and they won game one of the second round series. I am acknowledging that nothing has happened yet of any significant consequence. I know that. And I know because I'm the one that said it yesterday. I got some blowback from Knicks fans yesterday, which was ridiculous. If they don't make the NBA Finals, I feel like the season's a disaster and Mike Brown needs to go and Giannis needs to be a New York Knick. So, I get it, right? I understand that there's still a long way to go. But with the way that they've played over this stretch, really, since they lost Game 3 to the Hawks in ridiculous fashion to fall behind 2-1 in the first round series, this is the best Knicks team of my lifetime. The best Knicks team of my lifetime. Better than 1993. The 92-93 Knicks. The team that had a 2-0 lead in the Eastern Conference Final over Michael Jordan and the Bulls. Had the one seed in the Eastern Conference that year.

up 2-0, lose the next two in Chicago. You got the Charles Smith, 9,000 shots, gets mugged by Horace Grant. Doesn't matter. They lose, and then they lose game six, because of course they do, and the Bulls would go on to three-peat, beating the Phoenix Suns in the NBA Finals. This Knicks team is way better than that team, the 93 New York Knicks. They're better than the 94 Knicks, who went to the NBA Finals and lost Game 7 on the road in Houston and lost Game 6 holding a 3-2 lead. John Starks missing a three-pointer at the buzzer that would have won the Knicks the NBA Finals. Elijah Wan gets a piece of it. They're better than that Knicks team. That Knicks team struggled to beat the Michael Jordan-less Chicago Bulls and probably got a little lucky against the Indiana Pacers in the conference final, if I'm being honest. And I mean, are we really going to compare this? And like, every Knicks fans love the 99 team. Obviously, the Allen Houston.

vaporized by Tim Duncan and the Spurs in the NBA Finals. Like, everyone loves that 99 team with Houston and Sprewell and Camby. And I love them, too. This team's way better than that team. Way better. I've never seen the Knicks play this well in my life. I'm 43 years old, a month from tomorrow, on June 6th. I've been watching this team since 1990. I've never seen them play this well. Never. And you want to be cute about, oh, what about Jeremy Lin? Yeah, that was pretty cool in regular season. Carmelo had a couple of nice moments. This team is different. And it's obvious that they're different. It doesn't mean that they're going to win it all. It doesn't even mean they're going to win this series. They could choke it away. Of course they could. The Sixers are really good. But I think the point holds that this run that they've been on, and I think any Knicks fan that's been alive for any period of time can say this, unless you were around for the 70s, right? And you saw them winning championships in the early 70s. This is the best Knicks team of my lifetime. What an incredible run this has been for the New York Knicks. It's been like, these last couple games, like you're playing NBA 2K, and I think the first game that you could actually do this in was NBA Live 95, when you could actually change the like player ratings, because I would always like make myself into a shoe way taller than I am now, and give myself a 99 rating. This is like an NBA 2K. If you go into the game and you make Jalen Brunson's a 99, and Kat's a 99, and Ananobi's a 99, and last night Mikal Bridges is a 99, and you just dominate. You just dominate. It's unbelievable. I don't think that they are about to be the 2001 Lakers. I don't think that. I don't think this is the 2017 Golden State Warriors. Like in 01, the Lakers went 16-1. The only game they lost was game one of the finals to Allen Iverson and the Sixers. And I remember watching that game thinking, oh my God, like the Russians cut. The Sixers going to make this happen. Iverson steps over Ty Lue. Nah, four straight against Philly to win the NBA championship for the Lakers. I don't think the Knicks are about to go on that type of run. Maybe they are. It's possible. I doubt it. And I would be really, really surprised. And the Sixers part of this conversation is really quick, right? Like, I'm being sincere. What's there to say about the Philadelphia 76ers after last night? You know, sometimes we come on the air the morning after a big game, and there's a lot to say about both teams. There's nothing to say last night about the Sixers. They got their asses kicked, right? And whether you want to attribute that to, you know, an emotional hangover from beating the Celtics two nights earlier, or a bad game plan from Nick Nurse, whatever it is, they got their asses kicked. I would expect, how about this? I don't want to use the word expect. I'm going to use the word shocked. I would be shocked, like flabbergasted, if the Sixers played like that the rest of the series. Nick Nurse is way too good of a coach. I would love it if it happened. As a Knicks fan, I would love for them to win every game by 50. It would be awesome. I doubt it happens. Like, Nick Nurse is too good a coach. I think the Sixers are too good a team. And they showed you at the very least, whether they win this series or not, like, they are a resilient team. Like, they came back from 3-1 down against the Celtics. Whether Tatum plays or not in Game 7, they won Game 7 on the road in the House of Horrors, to them known as Beantown. Like, they got the job done. I don't think the Sixers are going to lay down here and just get obliterated in the next three games. I would be shocked if that happened. And they're saying all the right things. You know, Nick Nurse has said it, talked about it in the Celtics series. Maxi parrots what Nick Nurse says, and I mean that in a good way because it's a great message, which is whether you lose by 6 or 36, it's one loss, and you move on. Now, if you're actually able to compartmentalize like that and say, you know what, it's one loss, it doesn't matter how it happens, now we move on to game two. If they're able to do that, and by the way, they were in round one against the Celtics. If they're able to do that, then yeah, it's going to be a series. Now, like, I think the Knicks are going to win. I do think the Knicks are the better team. But I don't think the Knicks are just going to sweep them and win every game by 40. Again, I would love if it happened. I'm really trying to keep things in perspective and be as grounded as I can right now. I think I'm being very fair. Because I know a lot of people, a lot of you out there, listeners and viewers, and I get it. You don't like the Knicks. You don't like Knicks fans. Hell,

0: Sometimes I don't like Knicks fans. I totally get it. And I think a lot of people, right, wrong, or indifferent, are predisposed to thinking, well, you know, Knicks fans, I always think, oh, you think your team's going to win, or you're up high, or you're down low. I think that I'm being very measured, sincerely, with the analysis here. They've been unbelievable. The ceiling is higher than the ceiling of any Knicks team of my lifetime. And also, they've accomplished nothing. Fair or unfair? And that takes us to the final point here in this opening segment on this Tuesday. Before this season started, my NBA Finals prediction was Thunder Knicks and the Thunder winning the NBA championship. And you know, if you've watched or listened to the show, both on in the old time slot on the old network in 2025 or on here in the new time slot on the new network in 2026, I've never deviated from that opinion that the NBA Finals would be Thunder over Knicks. I have said the entire season that the Knicks' upside is to go to the NBA Finals, to win the Eastern Conference. I legitimately think now, I haven't said this once since the season started. Not once. Try and find me saying it. You won't. For the first time this entire season, if you're a Knicks fan, like me, or you're just a basketball fan and you want to be honest with yourself, can the Knicks win the title? Was the percent chance before the playoffs started zero for the Knicks to win the title? I believe the answer to that is yes. Because I think, when they go up against OKC, they get destroyed by the Thunder. And I think OKC is the best team. But if the Knicks play like this, and this is the effort that you get, the defensive intensity was insane in last night's game and was insane against the Hawks at the end of the series. And the fluidity on offense, and our friend Justin Termini yesterday bringing up the astute point that the offense is now running through Karl Anthony Towns, a tremendous adjustment by Mike Brown with the way the offense is playing. And Mikal Bridges is playing with confidence. You saw it last night. You could feel it. OG Anunoby looks like a first-team All-NBA player. Can the Knicks actually win the NBA championship? I actually think the answer to that question has become yes. I'm acknowledging it's not the most likely outcome. The most likely outcome is this is kind of like, and it's not apples to apples because they were the 8 seed in 99, right? But I think the most likely outcome is this is 1999 all over again. The Knicks make the finals and get trucked by the Western Conference champion. In this case, it would be the Oklahoma City Thunder. Maybe they win a game. Maybe they win two. Thunder in five, Thunder in six. I think that's the most likely outcome. But for the first time this season, as Knicks fans, we can dream of a Larry O'Brien and not have it be wish casting. It is now a real dream in blue and orange. And it is awesome. We are just getting started here on a Tuesday morning. You bet on Westwood One Sports with Nick Costos, presented by BetMGM. We'll get to Major League Baseball coming up later in the show. We will talk National Hockey League and the Stanley Cup playoffs later in the show, and a little National Football League to start next hour. But on the other side, how the San Antonio Spurs blew game one last night against the Minnesota Timberwolves. Nick Costos and you here on You Better You Bet.
1: The Thunder and Spurs are one series away from a collision course with the MVP finalists. Are we really on the verge of a Wemby versus SGA conference finals? We're just one round away from finding out. Westwood One Sports.
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1: Sam Penny stepped up for three. Decided to win. 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And Minnesota comes in on the road and steals game one.
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3: 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Look, I'm a Knicks fan. I loved the game last night. But if you're a Sixers fan or just a basketball fan, you're not a Knicks fan, you're not a Sixers fan, you probably didn't enjoy that game very much. Kind of stunk. One-sided from beginning to end. Good thing, then, if you were like me on the East Coast and you were able to stay up for the entire thing, got to talk about it here the next morning, we got an absolute five-star certified banger last night in San Antonio. As Usher famously said on the 2003 hit pop song, Yeah, from a 1 to 10, it was a certified 20. As the Minnesota Timberwolves go into San Antonio, these scrappy, injured, undermanned Minnesota Timberwolves, who keep doing the same thing every year, and everyone looks at them and says, yeah, I don't think it's going to happen. Not this time. And they just keep doing it over and over again. Perhaps at some point, all of us will realize, hey, you know what? Maybe this team's just really good. As the Wolves steal game one, 104-102. Anthony Edwards in this game last night. If you just look at the box score, and Edwards, you know, plays 25 minutes, comes off the bench, scores 18 points, returns way earlier than expected from this like significant bone bruise that he suffered in the round one playoff series against Denver. And remember, prior to that injury, Edwards was not healthy coming into that. He has not been healthy for one game in this postseason, has not even been close to 100% health, and clearly is not at 100% health if you watch this game last night. But plays in the game, plays for 25 minutes, guts it out, and I think he's just the best. I'm like in awe of this dude. I don't think he's the best player in the league, and I'm not trying to insinuate that. He's not even, I don't think he is at least, we'll see, the best player in this series, which, you know, regardless how it went last night from three, we'll get to Victor Wembanyama. I think that title has to go to Wemby. He's not even the best player in the series, not yet. But if there were one athlete, and I mean this, and I want everybody just to think about it for a moment, right? We've all, I think all of us have heard this, right? The expression and the meme that he's got that dog in him. And the meme will show like an x-ray and like inside the person's body, like will be a dog. Is there a professional athlete right now that's alive that has that dog in him more than Anthony Edwards? Does that person exist in sports right now that has that dog in him more than Anthony Edwards? The guy is an absolute stud, an absolute warrior, not healthy, guts it out last night, and leads his team to a victory. So Edwards hasn't been healthy this entire postseason. Dante DiVincenzo ruptures his Achilles. Ayu Dosunmu, who has a star-making turn after Edwards gets hurt in the series in the first round against Denver, he hasn't played in the last couple games. And the Wolves are 5-2 this postseason against the Denver Nuggets and the San Antonio Spurs. And I think you can easily say that the Wolves are not as talented as either team. And they're also not fully healthy. And when I try and put it in perspective, I think about what my dad, God rest his soul, used to tell me about driving. And specifically about road rage. And what my dad always said was, like, yes, there can be instances where you're driving, and this is even more acute and intense for me now that I'm a father, right, where I have my daughter in the car and some moron's weaving in and out of traffic. Like, I actually want to shoot him in the head. Like, I would like this person.

to die. I think any parent can relate to that feeling. But, you know, if someone's acting like a jackass and is driving dangerously, whatever it may be, you know, maybe you have the urge to honk the horn a million times and flip the bird and get into it with that person. And what my dad always used to say was, maybe you're right to be angry. But the thing is that you always have to remember, and this is a good life lesson, I mean that sincerely, you never know who's crazy. What if that person's crazy? And what my dad would say is, me personally, me, Nick Kostos, and my dad, we are not crazy. So if you're a non-crazy person, you never want to get into it with a crazy person. Because even if you're bigger than the crazy person, you'll fight fair, and the crazy person will pull out a tire iron and try and smack you upside your head with it. The Minnesota Timberwolves are a crazy person. They're crazy. And Nikola Jokic individually might be nuts, but the Denver Nuggets are not a crazy team. No. And the San Antonio Spurs are awesome, and I think they're going to win the series. They are not crazy. The Minnesota Timberwolves are crazy. They're nuts. And they want to drag you into that type of environment. And they keep doing it year after year, and everybody just hand waves it. Like, not going to happen this time. Do people realize, I'm going to bet MGM right now. I want to make sure I have this right. The Minnesota Timberwolves coming up in game two tomorrow night are 9.5-point dogs in San Antonio. Like, really? Like, that's what this is going to be? Not that the Spurs can't or won't cover. I'm not saying bet the mortgage on Minnesota. But if you're betting that game, how are you not betting the Wolves? Like, this team's going to get blown out? Really? This team? I don't see it. I'll be on Minnesota tomorrow night. I'm not looking to, you know, if you bet, I bet Minnesota last night, you zag, and then generally you zig after zagging. I will zag and then zag again. I will continue zagging with the Minnesota Timberwolves. This team's unbelievable. Chris Finch is an absolute stud. Jaden McDaniels is an absolute stud. How about Taryn Shannon off the scrap heap playing in these games and playing well the last couple games in the absence of Dosunmu, the absence of Dante DiVincenzo? Naz Reid, the world is his with so many big plays in last night's game. Julius Randle emerging as a clutch time scorer in the playoffs for Minnesota. I know he missed a shot at the end to put them up four, but man, Randle makes some big shots. And listen, as a Knicks fan, I can tell you this, whether right, wrong, or indifferent, good or bad. And I'll tell you, a lot of times I felt like it was bad and wrong. Julius Randle has the irrational confidence of someone that believes he's going to make every shot. And that goes a long way when you're the underdog. You can't give enough credit to this team. Now, we're one game into round two. So I want to measure this because I think everything I just said is true, right? That they've been able, they beat Denver with missing a number of awesome players on the team. The Nuggets with Jokic. And then just went on the road and beat the Spurs in game one. They haven't won the series. They've only won one round. So I want to be measured, right? They haven't done anything yet. But I think it is fair to say what they've done thus far is remarkable. And now we can talk about the San Antonio Spurs. You better you bet on this Tuesday, Nick Kostos and you on Westwood One Sports. The San Antonio Spurs should have won this game last night. And that is not meant to be an insult at all to Minnesota. I just complimented Minnesota for like 6 minutes straight, and they deserve it. The fact that the Spurs lost this game is ridiculous. It is. And I bet the Wolves. And as a Knicks fan, I would love for the Spurs to get eliminated and the Thunder to get eliminated. I don't think it's going to happen, but you're saying, right? But let's call it like we see it. We're always honest on this show. The Spurs should have won this game last night. And before we get to Victor Wembanyama and whatever the hell that was last night from Wemby, there is a debate raging right now, and people have really strong... And to be fair, there are some arguments in sports that I will take a strong stance, and I feel like I'm right, and the other side is wrong, which doesn't mean that I am right. It's just like my conviction that I'm right. I think there's a case to be made either way with this one here.
And if you watch the end of the game, you know exactly what I'm going to say.

0: So the Minnesota Timberwolves have the ball, right? And they're up by 2 points. They're up 104-102, which is the final score of the game. And Julius Randle is holding for a shot that it will not end the game, obviously. There will be time left for San Antonio, no matter what happens, to do something, assuming if he misses, they get the rebound, right? So Julius Randle misses the shot. Spurs get the rebound. Wemby kind of like holds the ball for a second before pushing it up court. And it ends with, to be fair, a good look from Julian Champagne, who shot well in this game and shot well from three in this game. And he bricks it off front rim. And the Minnesota Timberwolves win. Take a listen to Spurs head coach Mitch Johnson after the game talking about his decision there to not use a timeout and let his team play out the string.
1: On the last play, we got a rebound, and it felt like they weren't organized, and there was enough time for us to push the ball and get a look, and we didn't push it right away. So it got to be that death knock time where you got to call a timeout or not. I thought Dylan did a good job pushing the ball, kicked it ahead of Julian. Julian had a flyby, got a three-pointer in rhythm. Yeah, no problem with the shot. That was a great shot. I hope he shoots it every time.
0: Do you? Kind of sounds like Doc Rivers, right? Just saying. Do you hope that Julian Champagne is the guy shooting that shot every single time? I'm not trying to turn this into like a Julian Champagne thing, right? And whenever, just as an aside, whenever I hear his name, I think of the great Christopher Walken skit from Saturday Night Live, The Continental. Champagne. More champagne, please. The Julian Champagne shooting that shot. And I'm not saying he sucks or that he's a bad shooter at all. But Julian Champagne shooting that shot with game one on the line of the second round of the playoffs does have the feel to me of fate of the universe on the line. Give me Iguodala. If you were to name, like, the best players on the Spurs, how many names would you get to, would you throw out there before you got to Julian Champagne? How many? Five? Six? I'm not trying to be an ass here. He's a good player. And it was a good look. And he is a good three-point shooter. That's not what I want at the end of a game. Mitch Johnson can say whatever he wants. Whatever he wants. And I'm not saying he doesn't mean it. I think that's crazy. It felt to me like this was, this is meant to be an insult with how it turned out. This felt to me like the end of like an NCAA tournament game with like the shot and the decision. Like, just run it out. Like, I'm sorry. This is not like the Florida Gators versus the Maryland Terrapins. This is not like UConn versus TCU. Like, just play it out. It's all good. You have a timeout. You have a really, really young team. Set it up. Go to overtime. And you probably win the game. Even without Steph Castle, who fouled out. I think the Spurs win the game if it goes to overtime. But instead, that's what happens. Now, I preface this by saying, if you're out there listening, watching right now, and you're pissed, and you're like, oh, it was a great decision, they got an open three. Again, I'm saying, like, I understand the thought process. I get it. I think that the reasonable minds on this matter can disagree. I would have preferred he take a timeout. And then there's Victor Wembanyama. So, you take the good with the bad, right? Wemby giveth, and Wemby taketh away. Last night, it's one of those stats where you're just, how is this even possible? Victor Wembanyama sets an NBA postseason record last night with 12 blocked shots and records a triple-double, points, rebounds, and blocks, right? So you hear that and you're thinking, wow, he must have been unbelievable in the game. I wouldn't say that. 0 of 8 from three-point range for Victor Wembanyama. And when you think about the play that occurred, it's 104-100 Minnesota in the final minute. 43 seconds to play. And Wemby basically goes coast to coast and two-hand dunks the basketball. You see that happen, and you think to you, or at least I think to myself, why doesn't he just do that all the time? Why is he shooting 8 three-pointers?

0: And you can't teach that. And he thinks he's Steph Curry. Like, hey, Victor. Like, you're taller than every... You are an alien playing with humans. Like, just go shoot layups. Dunk the basketball. Like, if he went 0-for-8 from 3 and they lost by 2 at the end of the game and had a chance to win, he cost them the game. And whether or not you want to say De'Aaron Fox, whatever it is, Castle fouls out De'Aaron, whatever it is you want to say. When B goes 0-for-8 from 3, they lose by 2. What? Why? And they're being physical with him? I don't care. He's 8 feet tall. And it's only a slight exaggeration. Go down into the post, go down underneath the basket, and lay the ball in. Fight through it. And I think what Victor Wembanyama is learning right now, and I'm not trying to turn this into a Wemby bash. He's amazing, right? You know, it's like everyone's saying now, and they're right, that regular season basketball and playoff basketball are like two different sports, right? And it's the truth. Well, here's what I'm here to say. Regular season basketball and round one against the Portland Trailblazers are a different sport than playing against the Minnesota Timberwolves and Anthony Edwards and company in round two. It's a different deal. Victor Wembanyama, with 12 blocks and going 0-for-8 from 3, is like he's a Michelin star chef, and you go to the restaurant, and the appetizer is the best appetizer you've ever had in your life. And the drinks are strong and delicious and refreshing. And then the main course comes out, and it's frozen pizza with mozzarella sticks. What's happening here? I do think the Spurs will win the series. Think about everything that went wrong for San Antonio and they still almost won the game. And it's actually going to hurt me as a sports fan because I love this Wolves team. But San Antonio really should win the series. So, like, yes, it's a brutal loss for the Spurs. And yes, the Wolves deserve a ton of credit, and I lavish them with credit. I think the Spurs are going to win the series and advance to the Western Conference Final. But I'll tell you what, betting note, as far as bets go, tomorrow night, spread 9.5 in game 2, get the hell out of here. Give me the crazy people. I'll take the Minnesota Timberwolves plus the points. We'll take a quick break, and on the other side, preview tonight's games in the NBA playoffs, Thunder Lakers, Pistons Cavs, here on Westwood One Sports.
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0: on betting. So tonight, game one, Thunder Lakers in Oklahoma City. And if you have not seen the point spread yet for this game, are you sitting down? OKC is a 15.5 point favorite tonight against LeBron James, Austin Reeves, and the Lakers. No Luka Doncic, obviously, yet for the purple and gold. Total, 214.5. I am guessing that you hear me say that point spread. Thunder minus 15.5. And you are probably thinking, and I'm not even saying you're wrong to think it, man, that's disrespectful to LeBron James. 15.5 points with LeBron in this economy? That's what you say. I say, I don't think it's enough. It's one thing for this Lakers team to beat the Houston Rockets in six. Now, here's Oklahoma City. This is like playing Madden on rookie mode, and every deep pass you throw is an 80-yard touchdown, and now you're playing on all Madden, and those passes get intercepted and returned for touchdowns. That's the Oklahoma City Thunder. And the Thunder are going to sweep them. Now, Luka, maybe they could get one game. They need, honestly, they need Luka to even win one game. Luka doesn't come back, this is going to be like, you know, LeBron and the Cavs against the Warriors the second year. They're going to get shredded in this series by the Thunder. They're going to destroy them. And I think they win this game by 20-plus tonight. I love the Thunder to win and cover, and it's going to make people really mad when SGA goes like 15 of 17 from the line tonight and flops a couple times and LeBron loses. Everyone's going to be really mad. And I'm going to profit off it because I'm going to bet the Thunder tonight. Love the Thunder to win and cover against the Lakers. Also have game one tonight with the Pistons and the Cavaliers in Detroit. Detroit, a 2.5 point home favorite, total in the game, 215.5. I could see a number of different scenarios playing out in this game. It would not surprise me if the Pistons won by 10. It wouldn't surprise me if the Pistons won by 3. It wouldn't surprise me if the Cavs won by 10. And it wouldn't surprise me if the Cavs won by 3. So if that's true, I'll lean into volatility here. I'll play the Cavs to win the game. Give me the Cavs on the money line here. It's possible that Cade Cunningham's the best player in the series and he's better than Donovan Mitchell, and maybe that's proven out. The Cavs are better than the Pistons. They have more good players. They just do. And the way that the Cavs played in the second half of Game 7 against Toronto, specifically Jared Allen stepping up in a big way, Donovan Mitchell hasn't scored 30 points since game 2 of the first round against Orlando. I think it's a big Mitchell game tonight. I think James Harden does enough. Allen and Mobley, give me the Cavs to win tonight. Take a 1-0 series lead against the Detroit Pistons. Hour 1 done. Hour 2 for you coming up on the other side. We will start the hour. I'll tell you the quarterback that every Super Bowl caliber team.
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3: 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Sometimes I make, I wrote something.

something in our show chat that's very funny that I can't repeat on the air. Anyway, the terrific Sports Tuesday edition of You Better You Bet rolls on. Nick Costos, our crew, and you here on Westwood One Sports. What an opening hour to today's show. The New York Knicks waxing that ass last night, destroying the Philadelphia 76ers. Take a 1-0 series lead. First team in NBA playoff history to win three straight games by 25 points or more. And you feel it when you watch these games. This is the best New York Knicks team of my life. I turn 43 next month. I've been watching them religiously since 1990. Bill, if you keep saying this stuff in the chat, I'm going to start laughing on the air. I know everything Bill is writing in our chat right now, a bunch of stuff from back in the day when we were both at SiriusXM. And it is going to make me laugh. Please don't do this. This is the best New York Knicks team of my life. It doesn't mean they're going to win the championship or the East or even this series. But you are seeing right now the ceiling of this team is higher than it's been since the early 70s, since they last won a championship. And I think now, for the first time all season, I haven't said this once all season until this morning, the Knicks can win the championship. The Knicks can win the NBA championship. There are three teams that can do it. The Thunder, the Spurs, and the Knicks. I mean that as no disrespect to the Minnesota Timberwolves. I do mean it disrespectfully to everybody else. The Wolves, I respect. And I respect all the teams, just I don't think they can win. But the Knicks, for the first time all season, I can say today, can win the NBA championship. It doesn't mean they will. They might lose game two. I don't think they will, but they could. But the upside is there for these Knicks. And if you deny it, or you say that it's not there, like, you're a liar. You're deluding yourself. You're not paying attention. Wake up, idiot. I do think the Sixers will play much better in game two and moving forward. I doubt every game will be a blowout in the series, as I told you in the first hour of the show. We also got into Minnesota's stunning game one steal in San Antonio against the Spurs. Credited Anthony Edwards, credited Chris Finch, Naz Reid, Jaden McDaniels. What a gutsy win by the Timberwolves, who are a crazy person. And the Spurs are just a regular person. They're more talented than the Wolves, but the Wolves will show up with a tire iron when the Spurs are trying to fight fair. Minnesota is crazy. But as long as Victor Wembanyama stops shooting threes like he's, you know, French Klay Thompson, and he's kind of screwed that up with Megan Thee Stallion, huh? Kind of true. As long as Wemby starts driving the ball down low, I think the Spurs will win the series. And look, Julian Champagne is a good player. I don't want him taking the final shot. Major universe on the line. Give me Iguodala vibes with Julian Champagne shooting the final shot last night for the Spurs. And I told you why I like the Thunder to win big tonight and cover against the Lakers, cover the 15.5-point spread, and with less conviction. But listen, I like to bet. I'll take the Cavs to win tonight on the road in Detroit in game number one. We'll finalize the betting card at the end of the show. NBA bets, hockey bets, and baseball bets in the final hour of the Power Hour. Our friend Dennis Bernstein from the fourth period in SiriusXM NHL Radio returns to You Better You Bet in about 20 minutes, talking all things Stanley Cup playoffs. And there is a lot to get to on the Stanley Cup playoffs. And Dennis, apparently, has a Conn Smythe bet to give out on the show. We look forward to that. Dennis Bernstein in 20 minutes. Matt Moore next hour. Andrew Filippone next hour on the show. Want to talk some National Football League now. And I guarantee that this story, I don't want to say I guarantee, because maybe you're a sicko like me and you're in them NFL streets. And I'm in a dynasty draft with Bill Zimmerman, our executive producer, and it started 5 minutes ago, and I'm on the clock with the first pick. So as soon as we go to break, I'm going to select Jeremiah Love. So, like, I'm deep in these streets, man, and I'm drowning in the NFL, and I absolutely love it. So yesterday, Monday, you know, the first day of the week,
Some people think it's Sunday. I always say the first day of the week is Monday. Anyway.

yesterday, a story was reported on that, given everything else that's happening in the world of sports, kind of fell by the wayside. I find it very interesting, and my sense is you will as well. There's two stories, and they dovetail together in the NFL. One was more widely reported than the other. The one that was more widely reported was the Green Bay Packers signing Tyrod Taylor to be their backup quarterback. So Tyrod Taylor will be Jordan Love's backup this season. Obviously, Malik Willis is now QB1 in Miami, so Green Bay needed a new backup. Tyrod Taylor, the ageless wonder, who I think is somewhere in between 111 and 117 years old. Slight exaggeration. Tyrod Taylor, and credit to him. We interviewed him at the Super Bowl and Radio Row. Great guy, been a great career for Tyrod Taylor. Tyrod Taylor will be the Packers' backup quarterback this season. So that was the more widely reported of the two stories that I'm going to tell you about right now. The second story that almost no one talked about yesterday, Anthony Richardson. Remember him? You know, the fourth overall pick in the 2023 draft to the Colts out of the University of Florida, quarterback Anthony Richardson. He reported yesterday to Indianapolis Colts voluntary offseason workouts after staying home for the first 2 weeks. Perhaps you are asking yourself, how are these stories related? Why should I care? Here's why. Earlier this offseason, when Richardson and the Colts mutually, agreed and the Colts gave him consent to seek out a trade, right? Because he's not the future in Indianapolis. They've clearly given up on him, right, wrong, or indifferent. And you can honestly make a strong case they're right. More right than wrong or indifferent. Daniel Jones signs the big extension. Riley Leonard played well at the end of last season. Like Anthony Richardson, I think it's unlikely he'll be on the Colts week one of next year. So when Richardson and the Colts mutually agree to allow Richardson to seek out a trade, it was reported by league insiders, and of course this is getting fed to them by Richardson's camp, because why would the Colts feed this, right? It makes no sense. So it's coming from Richardson's team, right? His agent, publicist, whatever. That Richardson would like to go to a McVay-Shanahan team. And that doesn't just mean the Rams or the 49ers, right? But like a coach in that tree where he can learn from this year. Now, Richardson had his fifth-year option declined. He will be a free agent after this year. So following this season, Anthony Richardson will be a free agent. So if you're Richardson, you're thinking, like, maybe I could get on the Sam Darnold track here, right? Where Sam Darnold goes and he's with the 49ers and he sits with Kyle Shanahan and he absorbs and assimilates all that information from Shanahan and company. And then he goes to Minnesota and with yada, yada, yada, wins the Super Bowl in Seattle. I'm not saying that's going to happen to Richardson, but I'm sure that's Anthony Richardson's thought process, right? Let me go and spend a year learning how to better play the quarterback position from one of these quarterback gurus in this system, and I'll rehabilitate my value. The problem with that is like, this is a game of musical chairs and there's no seats left. Think about the McVay-Shanahan teams, right? It's like, and it's not, and you could put Matt LaFleur on this also, right, with the Packers. The Rams drafted Ty Simpson and obviously have Stetson Bennett. I think the Rams are unlikely to acquire Anthony Richardson, given that, right? Makes sense. The Niners are holding on to Mac Jones, like my daughter holds on to like her lovey when like we need to take it away from her, like her blanket, and she won't let it go. Kyle Shanahan is not letting go of Mac Jones backing up Brock Purdy. And if you would like to call Mac Jones for whatever reason, his cell phone number, 281-330-8004. Hit Mac Jones up on the low, because Mac Jones about blow. Shout out to Houston Rap. The Green Bay Packers just signed Tyrod Taylor to back up Jordan Love. Zach Taylor and the Cincinnati Bengals re-signed Joe Flacco to back up Joe Burrow. Matt LaFleur's brother, Mike, the head coach in Arizona, they have Gardner Minshew and Jacoby Brissett and spent the 65th overall pick of the draft in insane fashion. And I haven't even given you all my NFL draft takes yet.

on vacation last week on Carson Beck. Where is he going to play this year? There's no way he's on the Colts. The Colts can say whatever they want, which is they have no. They're not going to, if a trade doesn't materialize, they're not going to. Something's going to happen here. Like, time's up here with Anthony Richards. Everyone knows it in Indianapolis. Now, here's where I inject my opinion into the matter. And by the way, and also, I'll throw out Kevin O'Connell, who they have Kyler Murray and J.J. McCarthy, right? So I don't think he makes sense there. So here's where I inject my opinion into the matter. And I am always honest. I think I'm probably on the wrong side of this. Not just that the majority is going to disagree with me, where, like, there was actually, like, my life on the line. I actually think I would choose the other outcome. So I'm acknowledging here that I am in the minority and that I am more likely than not to be wrong about this opinion. I'm acknowledging that. But it is my belief that there's still something there with Anthony Richardson. The NFL is saying there isn't right now, at least to this point, right? I think there is. And perhaps you, the listener and viewer, think that is hubris by yours truly. And how can you say something like that? I'm just telling you, like, that's my story and I'm sticking to it. And I back that up with the fact that in a lot of dynasty leagues that I'm in, I have Anthony Richardson on my bench because I believe that there's still something there with this guy. He's an A-plus athlete with an A-plus-plus howitzer attached to his right shoulder who has barely played any football at the highest level in college or the NFL. Hasn't started that many games. Now, he did tap out of a game, which is unforgivable. I'm not going to defend him. I didn't defend him in the moment. I won't defend him now. And that likely spelled the beginning of the end and doom for his time in Indianapolis. And I get it. But you can't tell me, with this guy's overwhelming physical traits, that he's not worth a roll of the dice by a number of teams in the NFL. Now, I don't think it's going to happen for a McVay-Shanahan team, so it's not going to be what he wants. I'll give you two teams. And I won't just give you two teams. I'm going to give you four teams. But I'm going to give you two teams that exist in different buckets that I think should acquire Anthony Richardson. And I actually think it's a no-brainer for these teams to do that, right? The first two teams, the New York Jets and the Miami Dolphins. Right now, the Jets don't have a viable backup quarterback. And like they were in talks with Russell Wilson, which is like a beautiful piece of irony and storytelling there, where apparently the Jets like asked Geno Smith, like, hey, who do you want to back up? Which is crazy. Hey, Geno, like, who do you want to back you up this year? Russell Wilson, I think, is the answer to that question. No, I think Russell Wilson's going to go to CBS and work for the NFL today. We can talk about that when and if it happens. Also, these Met Gala outfits, like Russell Wilson's, I don't know, man. You couldn't pay me to wear some of this stuff. Maybe I'm not fashion forward. I don't know. Strange. Now, look, Ciara's beautiful. His wife's beautiful, right? Strange outfit from Russell Wilson at the Met Gala. Anyway, you bet on this Tuesday. Nick Costos and you on Westwood One Sports. It is very funny that Geno, who backed up Russell Wilson, and now is like, hey, Russ, come back me up with the Jets. I find that to be pretty humorous. But think about the Jets, right? I think Geno can have a pretty decent year this year. I explained why the Friday after round one of the draft, right? I don't think they're going to go 11-6, but could they go 8-9? 7-10? It's possible. Geno Smith's not the quarterback of the future. What happens if Geno Smith gets hurt in week 3? I hope it doesn't happen. What if it does, right? If I'm the Jets and like they didn't take a quarterback early in this draft, don't you want to play someone who maybe if you squint, you could see, could this be our guy? Why not take a shot on Anthony Richardson? Same thing in Miami. Like behind Malik Willis is Quinn Ewers. What happens if Malik Willis, A, gets hurt or B, stinks? Why not see if you can rehabilitate Anthony Richardson? You're not going to have to send them a ham sandwich for him. No one's trading for him. He showed up at workouts because no one's trading for him. You get him for a song, and I'm not even talking a good song. Some Kesha song.

0: Tate McRae. I don't think any of these songs are good. Like, you could trade, like, TikTok by Kesha for Anthony Richardson, and he's your backup quarterback. I think the Jets and the Dolphins make sense. You could maybe put, like, the Browns into that equation, but Cleveland already has Deshaun Shador and Dylan Gabriel, right? I don't think he makes sense in Cleveland. So that's, like, the bad team bucket. The, like, could he be our quarterback down the line? Unlikely, but I think worth the risk and worth the roll of the dice. This bucket that I will go through next, I think is more pressing and more likely. There are two teams to me that stand out above the others that I believe, and you, I think, may disagree, not definitely, but may disagree with one of these teams that I'm going to say. I believe that both of these teams can legitimately fancy themselves as Super Bowl contenders. Legitimately. One, you will definitely agree with. One, you may not. Those teams, the Buffalo Bills, that's the one you'll agree with. And the Dallas Cowboys, that's the one you'll disagree with. The quarterback in Buffalo that is one play away from taking over from the great Josh Allen is Kyle Allen. Unacceptable. The quarterback in Dallas that is one play away from taking over for Dak Prescott is Sam Howell. Unacceptable. Can't have it. If you're the Buffalo Bills, you're the Dallas Cowboys, don't you owe it to yourselves to at least call the Colts and see what they want for Anthony Richardson? Isn't Anthony Richardson, even if you think he sucks, maybe you think he's terrible, isn't he a better backup option than Kyle Allen and Sam Howell? Right? Richardson is not going to get his wish going to a McVay team. He's not even going to get his wish to go to the Chiefs, who signed Justin Fields, right, to back up Mahomes. He's not going to get his wish. But it doesn't have to be all bad for Anthony Richardson. There are still some spots that I think are pretty good. I gave you two where he could play this year and matter like down the road, Jets and Dolphins. And I gave you two. And I mean that. If I'm Brandon Bean, GM of the Bills, I'm Stephen Jones or Jerry Jones who run the Cowboys, I'm calling the Colts about Anthony Richardson. It is irresponsible. And I will say, I will pound the table on this. If we get to August and this is still where we're at, it is irresponsible for Super Bowl caliber teams to go into the season without a viable backup quarterback option. And right now, I don't think those backup quarterback options in Dallas or Buffalo are viable at all. And maybe I'm the last one. I still believe in Anthony Richardson. On the other side, we'll turn our attention to the Stanley Cup playoffs. Joining the show will be friend of the show. And if you've never heard him before, you are in for a treat. The great Dennis Bernstein joins us next on You Better You Bet, talking the National Hockey League here on a Tuesday.
1: Hasn't decided if he's returning.
2: I thought at this point we would have known by now that he was going to play.
1: If the future Hall of Famer walks away, the Steelers will turn to a quarterback competition featuring Drew Aller, Will Howard, and Mason Rudolph. Not the plan, but is it their future? Westwood One Sports.
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0: Walker in over the line. Got it for Hall. Hall, strong move coming in toward the net. They score! Taylor Hall wins it in game two.
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2: ESPN courtesy of the call. You know what was fun last night? It wasn't. What was fun last night was my Knicks. That was fun. What was not fun was betting the Philadelphia Flyers in Game 2 against Carolina.

0: taking a 2-0 lead in the game and then losing 3-2. That was not fun. The Carolina Hurricanes look like what the kids would call a wagon. 6-0 thus far in the postseason, sweeping the Senators in round one, and now up 2-0 on the Flyers in that best of seven series in round numero dos. Are they just going to the Stanley Cup Finals? Joining us now to talk about that and everything happening in the Stanley Cup playoffs, friend of the show, and this is his debut appearance on the new You Better You Bet here in this new time slot on the new network. So if you have never heard him before, you are in for a treat. The Silver Fox, the very handsome Dennis Bernstein, joins us now on the show. On Twitter, at DennisTFP, does great work for our friends at The Fourth Period, hence TFP, and SiriusXM NHL Radio. My friend, welcome back to the show. How you doing?
1: Always great to talk to you, Nick. Let's talk Stanley Cup playoffs.
0: Let's do it. I was thinking during the break if I wanted to start or end with McDavid. Let's do Connor McDavid in Edmonton at the end of the interview. I want to save it for the end. Mm-hmm. So let's begin with the Carolina Hurricanes, right? So I'm not a Carolina guy. And you and I have been doing this for years, right? And I say it every single year. With Rod Brind'Amour and this team, like, he's a great coach and they're a really good team. And yet they lose every year in the postseason. Is this year different, Dennis, for the Carolina Hurricanes with the way it started, 6-0 thus far?
1: Here's why it might be different. There's no team from Florida waiting for them in the conference final, Nick. It's not. It's the Sabres or Canadians. This could be the year. Now, last night's game was interesting, Nick, because the first five games they played, they smothered the opposition. They really did. Last night, they did. They survived. Freddie Anderson had to make 34 saves. He had to make a save on Travis Konechny on a breakaway. I still think Carolina wins this series relatively easy. And you would think they are the favorites. And that's the thing about the Hurricanes, Nick. They never do anything wrong. They had 113 points this year. They have a great coach. They have a great crowd. Like, they don't do anything wrong, but nobody ever picks them. Because when push comes to shove and they get to the conference final, they can't find a way to win. Could they this year? Yeah, they're the best team remaining in the East. Right? They're probably the most experienced team in the East, even though they haven't gone to a Stanley Cup final. Could this be the year to get to the Cup final? Absolutely. They're the favorites for a reason. They are the best team structurally right now of the four in the East.
0: Is this series with the Flyers over? Can the Flyers, because Philly, remember, took a 3-0 lead in the first round series against Pittsburgh, lost two games, won game six, 1-0 in overtime, and now have lost the first two in this series. They've lost 4 of 5 now, despite being in the second round. Is this series over, Dennis, with the Hurricanes and the Flyers?
1: Yeah, pound for pound, when you look at the rosters, it is. But game two was a blueprint for the Flyers. They were faster on pucks. They were harder on the forecheck. They had more zone time. If they can replicate that effort in game three in Philly, then they'll win the game, and then it's a series, Nick. But they got to win game three. I'm not sure. I just don't see them winning the series. There's just not enough talent. Rick Tocchet's done a great job. This team was about 9 points out of a playoff spot. They were really far out. Nobody had them in, so they've been playing with house money all the way through. And the fact that they beat Pittsburgh, I think they could hang their hat on that going forward if they do lose this round, and I think they will. So while there's a blueprint for Philly to win the game three, I can't see them beating this team 4 out of 5. They're just playing too well, Carolina.
0: Let's stay, Dennis, in the Eastern Conference. I'm really excited for the series that will start tomorrow night in Buffalo with the Sabres and the Canadiens. You know, Buffalo dispatching of the Bruins in six, and obviously this tremendous run for Buffalo back to the postseason, winning a series for the first time in like 60 years, slight exaggeration. And how about Montreal winning game seven on the road in Tampa, only 9 shots in the game, beating Vasilevskiy. And I didn't get to do this yesterday. I'm just going to give a take here quickly that I feel like this era of the Tampa Bay Lightning, dead and buried by the Canadiens, with that win in game seven on the road in Tampa. So now we have Montreal and Buffalo, a fresh matchup here in the second round. The Sabres, Dennis, are favored in game one, but Montreal is favored to win this series. What do you think we see, Buffalo and Montreal, the Sabres with home ice?
1: Yeah, it's a new blood series, right? These teams having, this is untested ground for both these teams. I think Buffalo's the better team. I think bound for bound, they have better depth, love their blue line. But Montreal's got a goaltender heater. Like, Jacob Dobish has been fantastic. You mentioned 29-9 in game seven. So I think that's why the market's leaning towards Montreal, because of their goaltending. But I like the Sabres here. I think that they won their first playoff series since 2007. The better, deeper team, that's why they have home ice advantage. Is it a coin flip series? I wouldn't say that. I think it's a long series, Nick. I don't think this is, you know, five games for Buffalo. This could go six, could go seven again. I just think that, can this goalie stay that hot? And you're right about Tampa. That's 4 first-round exits in a row. So that window's probably closed. I do like the Sabres here because I just

0: think they're just there's a little bit more quality on that roster than I want to see from Montreal.
1: I'm not trying to dismiss the Philadelphia Flyers here, and I need to be honest, right? Sure. I liked the Flyers in the series against Carolina. I felt like the Flyers had a team of destiny vibe to them, and Carolina's a playoff choke artist, and Carolina's up 2-0 in the series, right? I'm going to dismiss Philly just for the purposes of this question. In a hypothetical Eastern Conference final, Carolina versus either Montreal or Buffalo. This is not who wins Montreal or Buffalo. But of those two teams, which one do you think stylistically has a better chance to beat the Carolina Hurricanes in the East? The Montreal Canadiens or the Buffalo Sabres, and why?
0: I think the Sabres because of their blue line. I think it's just a better blue line. You have Rasmus Dahlin, who one day will win the Norris Trophy, won't win it this year, is the best defenseman in the league. I just think love Tage Thompson up front. I just think there's too much size, too much talent on the blue line. And now they have another, they have a high goalie. You know, Ukko-Pekka Luukkonen was the starter. After two games, they pulled him to Lindy Ruff. And now it's Alex Lyon, who was a backup in Florida when they won the Stanley Cup a couple of seasons ago. So I just think, I'm not saying it's the same because I agree with you, Nick. Like, it's a different animal when they go in and play the Hurricanes than when they play the Canadiens. They'll see a very, very different team. I just think that there's just a little bit too much talent, too much depth. Alex Tuck's been great for them as well. So I just like a slight edge to Buffalo right here over Montreal.
1: You better you bet here on this Tuesday. Nick Kostos and you on Westwood One Sports. Our guest, the great Dennis Bernstein, SiriusXM NHL Radio and the Fourth Period. He is on Twitter at DennisTFP. Let's go to the Western Conference, man. About that game one with Colorado and Minnesota. I know everyone's locked into the NBA right now. If you miss this game, like, you miss some fireworks. Reminiscent of, you know, the Battle of Alberta, game one in 2022. Calgary beat Edmonton in that game 9-6, and then Edmonton would win the next four games. So in game one, Colorado and Minnesota, the Avs, who I think are going to win the cup, beat Minnesota 9-6. Game two tonight in Denver. How do you see this game playing out and the rest of the series playing out, Minnesota and Colorado, following an awesome and entertaining game one?
0: You know, funny, the other night, Nick, you had one team with 9 shots on goal that won a game. The other team scored 9 goals and won the game in Colorado.
1: Or scored 6 goals and lost.
0: That's the problem. If you're the Wild, you're really shaking in your skates right now because you scored 6. If I told you Minnesota was going to get 6 in Denver on game one, they win. No, they lost
1: absolutely
0: by 3. Like, that's the nightmare. Like, can they slow down the neutral zone? Can they? Can they slow down Colorado? Because if this becomes a McKinnon, McCarr, Natchez series, Colorado might win in 5. I think this is a deep series. I think at least 6 games. But you got to favor Colorado. Now, the one thing that did get exposed, as great as Scott Wedgwood played in goal against the Kings, it was the Kings, and they can't score goals. This team can. So now Minnesota has to steal this game in Denver. Like, to make it a series, I think. They go down 2-0. You're not beating Colorado, like, with respect to Carolina. You're not beating that team 4 out of 5, Nick. So it's like, you know, the fact that they scored, they had the high danger finishing. They had 4 high danger chances. They really played a great game offensively. But without Joel Eriksson Ek, who's their number one center, and Jonas Brodin, they're getting exposed defensively. They're going to have to really tighten up against Denver in the altitude to make this a series.
1: I'm gonna take a shot tonight, like the Edmonton Oilers won game two against Calgary in that series after losing 9-6. Mm-hmm. I'm gonna take a shot with the Minnesota Wild to win tonight, and I'm gonna bet the Wild to win the game tonight against the Avalanche. The one remaining series that we have to discuss, and again, just in case people missed it last night, if you're watching the NBA, this was a wildly entertaining first, game one of the second round series between the Anaheim Ducks, coached by Joel Quenneville, right, who won all those Stanley Cups in Chicago with the Blackhawks, and the Vegas Golden Knights with John Tortorella coaching the team. So I'm going to set the scene, Dennis, just in case people missed it. So Vegas is up 1-0 in the third. Anaheim ties the game. About a minute later, there is a brutal non-icing call waved off by the referee. Vegas scores to go up 2-1. I bet Vegas on the puck line. They end up winning 3-1, so I'm thankful for that. But it was a terrible call. Joel Quenneville absolutely loses his mind. John Tortorella says after the game that Anaheim was the better team. Quenneville almost goes out onto the ice. He's so pissed. Anaheim beat Edmonton in the first round, got jobbed in game one. I kind of feel like that was their shot in this series here. What about Vegas and Anaheim moving forward here in round two?
0: Well, Anaheim's speed is going to bother Vegas the whole series. That's the one hope. They're the younger team, the quicker team. Vegas is a far more experienced team, and you saw that. They took advantage of a break. And yeah, sure, the icing was wrong, and I love the fact

0: that Q went crazy on the bench. But the puck didn't go in the net. You have to win a faceoff. You have to score a goal. And it was a beautiful play to get that game-winning goal from Dorofeev to Barbashev. But that's the one thing. You can't do almost against Vegas this deep in the playoffs. Like, you got to find a way to win the game. I like Vegas and Sixers in the series. I think Anaheim will win some games. And this will be a better test for the Golden Knights going into playing the Central Division winner than they thought. I think a lot of people think, well, they played Edmonton, Anaheim. They don't play any defense. It's the one profile of the team that you thought that Anaheim could have been. Do I like Anaheim to win the series? No. Do I think they'll give them trouble? Yeah, I think they'll be tested because there'll be one game where Anaheim will go off and score five goals and win a game 5-3, and they'll think they'll be in the series. There's just too much experience. This team is playing too well in the torts, and they're getting saves from Carter Hart and Nett. So I think it's a longer series, I think six. But this opportunity, could Anaheim win game two? Yeah. Do I think they'll win the series? I do not.
1: So per our friend Dennis Bernstein, Eastern Conference Final, Carolina-Buffalo. Western Conference Final, Colorado-Vegas. Who wins Lord Stanley's Cup? And then we can talk about Conn Smythe, and I'll give you the betting odds afterwards.
0: Yeah, I picked Colorado to start. Nothing I've seen deters me from staying off that pick. So, yeah, I like Colorado. I like the bidding of the tournament. I think they'll find a way to win because I think they're the deepest, best team right now that's remaining.
1: So if Colorado does win the Stanley Cup, and to be clear, the betting market says Colorado's going to win. Mm-hmm. I think Colorado's going to win. I said before the playoffs started, this feels like Oklahoma City's going to win the NBA and Colorado's going to win the NBA. I don't know if there's going to be a ton of drama as far as who wins the championship. Yeah. Nathan MacKinnon is the favorite to win the Conn Smythe. He's plus 450. Cale Makar is the fourth choice behind two Carolina Hurricanes, Anderson and Stankoven. Makar, who won the Conn Smythe in 22 when Colorado won, is plus 900. The goalie Wedgwood is at 22-1. Do you have a Conn Smythe thought for us, Mr. Bernstein?
0: I do. I don't like that short price on MacKinnon. If you think Colorado's going to win, play Makar for twice the price. And he's scoring goals. Like, he scored two goals the other night. So that's the play I would make. And with respect to the Carolina, look, it's a structured team. Stankoven's scoring a lot of goals, but it usually goes, if they're going to play these low event games where they're going to win 3-2 all the way through and win the cup, Freddie Anderson's going to win, assuming he stays healthy. So the play I would play, if you like Carolina to win it all, I'd play Freddie Anderson over Stankoven. I don't think Stankoven, as great as he's been, that production is going to continue. They're still going to play a low event games. They're not going to give up a lot of goals. So Freddie's number is going to look really good through 16 wins if he gets that point. So I like McCorn on the Colorado side. I like Anderson on the Carolina side.
1: Yeah, I'll be parlaying Cale Makar, Conn Smythe with some stuff even tonight. I like that thought from Dennis Bernstein. Cale Makar 9-1 in our show sponsor, BetMGM. So let's close with this, Dennis. And, you know, I was on vacation last week, and actually I texted executive producer Bill Zimmerman and said, like, you know, I'm happy to be on vacation. I don't want to come home and work. But if I had to, Friday would have been a great day for him. With everything that happened in the NBA and Edmonton losing in game six and getting bounced in the first round by the Anaheim Ducks. So another year without a Stanley Cup for Connor McDavid. He will be 30 next season. Signed the extension after Edmonton lost in the Stanley Cup final for the second straight year to the Florida Panthers. I said it at the time. I don't understand why he wants to come back to Edmonton. Here's Tristan Jarry in net and Connor Ingram in net. It's the same old, and I understand that they're hurt and he was hurt. I none of this makes any sense to me. Where are you at here with Connor McDavid and the Edmonton Oilers after another playoff flameout?
0: Well, they may have to change the coach because the best player in the world said our team was average all season with him and Leon Draisaitl on the team. That tells you something. Something has to change with respect to the paradigm there. Right? They can't keep playing the way they're playing. They probably have to play Connor and Leon less and get better players underneath them to win the Stanley Cup. The reason he's still there, Nick, is he's loyal. He wants to win in Edmonton. He's on a mission since he got in the league 10 years ago. And you might not think that's smart, right? And you might think he'd try to force a trade this summer. And then the one thing
1: Gretzky
0: is they have to get a goaltender.
1: And I understand that Wayne won four titles with Edmonton before he got traded to the Kings. But like, Gretzky did it. Why can't he go win somewhere else?
0: Because he wants to finish the job there. That's his mindset. He's always, and he's never wavered from that. That's the one thing. You might not think it's the best decision he's making, Nick, but he's been very clear. Doesn't want to trade, doesn't want to leave. Because if he does, well, let's see who wins next season, Nick. Let's see when Nick's Junior raises a cup. They can build a trophy out in front of Rogers' place, and he can go and play in L.A. or Toronto or wherever he wants. San Jose.
1: Rangers. My Rangers. Rangers. He's got Connor McDavid. Connor, listen, Connor McDavid is not going to the San Jose. And I know Macklin Celebrini is really good. If that, I got to tell you something. That would be the biggest upset of all time if Connor McDavid went to go. But please continue.
0: Okay. So he wants to stay. He wants to win there. Now, he did have a broken foot. Leon had a bad knee. So that does mitigate this a little bit. But you're right, Nick. You know, Connor Ingram wasn't going to win them a Stanley Cup in net. Tristan Jarry wasn't going to. They got to go maybe trade for Binnington or someone else and get a solution there. And they have players who, like Trent Frederick, they signed to an 8-year contract extension. He was a healthy scratch in the last couple of games of the series. They have to find a better combination of players underneath Connor and Leon to win a Stanley Cup. And that's on Stan Bowman. And that's on Jeff Jackson. That's on the ownership. So I don't think, look, if he forces, here's what happens. If they go out next year in the first round, I don't think he finishes there that last season. He may force a trade. He's not going to do it now. He wants to see what's going on. And Nick, let's be real. He does have input with respect to the players that come in. Like 2 years ago, when they brought in Evander Kane, who was a really sketchy person.
1: Is he stupid then? Is he, like, and obviously he's not, but like, how do you, I'm being sincere. I don't understand the thought process of, like, here's Tristan Jarry and Connor Ingram, we're going to win the cup.
0: Well, you can't ask for a trade after that happens, though, right? You got to talk about it in the offseason. And Nick, they were one game away. They were two games away. They were close. And you would figure, okay, they trade Stuart Skinner, maybe Jarry, maybe somebody else, but it's not. But it's not just the goaltending. Like, it's the way they play the game. Like, you can't outscore your mistakes and think you're going to win a Stanley Cup. Yeah, maybe you could do it against certain teams. Like, if they don't have good goaltending, you could have won the Anaheim series. But that has to change. They have to. So I think maybe it's a coaching change. Because the commitment that
1: who should coach the team if they fire Knobloch? Who should coach the team? Give me a name.
0: Bruce Cassidy.
1: Oh, okay. Now we're talking. Who the Knights just fired at the end of the season, right? We're talking. Like, I'm with you on that. I'm with you on that if that's what happens here. Final question. We have like a hard 30 seconds here. Sure. In the history, like the NHL is not like the NBA where like Karl Malone and Charles Barkley never won. Patrick Ewing didn't win rings. Reggie Miller didn't win a ring. It's not like the NFL where Dan Marino never won a championship. All the best players in hockey win championships. Or like baseball, Barry Bonds never winning. All the best players in the NHL win a Stanley Cup. McDavid's going to be 30 next year. Do you see a scenario where Connor McDavid never wins a Stanley Cup? 30 seconds for the answer.
0: Yeah, absolutely. It's hard to win the trophy. It's really hard. You need a
1: and yet all the best players do. They all, in the history, all the best players have won. All of them.
0: Yeah, eventually they do. So eventually could he win? Yeah. Well, do I think he's going to win Edmonton? No. They're going to have to do a lot of changes in Edmonton with respect to roster, Nick, for them to win there. So will he eventually win? He will. I'm not convinced anymore. You thought it was a fait accompli they would win in Edmonton at some point. I'm not sure that's the case anymore.
1: Here's how it happens. Let's go on the time machine and let's get Jari Kurri and Mark Messier. We don't even need Gretzky. We don't need Gretzky. And Grant Fuhr in net. And then Edmonton will win the Stanley Cup if that happens. If and only if that happens. Hell, how about Bill Ranford? Give me Bill Ranford. Yeah. And Edmonton might be able to win a Stanley Cup.
0: Why not? Exactly. There's,
1: how about that in 1990 when they beat the Boston Bruins? How about that?
0: Absolutely.
1: Dennis, you're the best. At Dennis TFP on Twitter, the fourth period, SiriusXM NHL Radio. We will catch up with you down the line in the Stanley Cup playoffs, my friend.
0: Well, it's great being on You Better You Bet, Nick. Thanks for the time. Appreciate it.
1: Love my friend Dennis Bernstein. I haven't talked because I was on vacation, right? I didn't, which I've said about 9 times in the last 2 days. That was me getting off my Connor McDavid takes. Needed to do that. I don't know what the hell he's thinking and what the hell he's doing. On the other side, let's talk some Major League Baseball off of last night. We've got like 5 or 6 things that need to be mentioned as far as Major League Baseball goes, and we will do that next.
2: 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Are we really on the verge of a Wemby versus SGA conference finals? We're just one round away from finding out. Westwood One Sports.
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0: And the pitch. High drive. Right center field. Going back to Maris. It is high. It is far. It is gone. Aaron Judge. A Judgian blast. Here comes the judge.
1: Now, back to You Better You Bet with Nick Costos on Westwood One Sports.

0: Orioles again. Four-game sweep of Baltimore and outscored the Orioles in that four-game set, 39-10. And I was emotional, right? Whether you're even if you're not a Yankee fan, like, how do you? This is human stuff here, right? Like, they're good friends. Like, Sterling helped get Kay that job, the radio play-by-play job, which helped Michael Kay launch his career into what it is. Honoring his friends, emotional moment before the game of Kay and Susan Waldman, his longtime partner on Yankees radio broadcast, putting the flowers down at home plate. Great stuff yesterday from the Yankees and winning the game and covering the run line, which I bet. The Yankees are ridiculously good. Now, the Rays are really good also, so the Yanks only up 1.5 games in the AL East, but no Garrett Cole yet this year and no Carlos Rodon. I'll believe that they'll win a World Series with Boone and Cashman when it happens and not until then, but I have to say, it does feel a little different this year for the New York Yankees. Been teasing during the show that I would give you two teams left for dead that I think could be pulling Lazarus acts and coming back to life this season in Major League Baseball. We talked about both of them yesterday with Tom Verducci. One is the Philadelphia Phillies. 6-1 since firing Rob Thomson and Don Mattingly, the Yankee legend, becoming the interim manager. So the Phillies are playing really well. And Bryce Harper saying after yesterday's win that the Phillies were kind of waiting for the other shoe to drop before they would launch on this run. It was Thomson getting fired. And the Phillies maybe will be able to play themselves back into the mix. And don't look now, but the New York Mets beat. Now look, the competition sucks. Angels and Rockies. But they've won three, and that's their competition right now at the bottom of the standings. The Mets have won 3 of 4. Tom Verducci literally told us on the show yesterday, this team's too good to struggle this much. I'm going to bet the Mets tonight. I think the Mets are about to go on a little run. I'm not saying they're going to make the playoffs. They're too good to be this bad. Bad news for the AL Central leading Detroit Tigers, who are tied with the Guardians for first place in the Central at 18-18. The reigning defending two-time American League Cy Young Award winner, Tarek Skubal, going to go arthroscopic surgery on his left elbow with loose bodies in the elbow, which sounds very painful. I think this is probably, it's a bad division, so you can't say they're out of it, but look, he's the best pitcher in baseball. Going to miss 2 to 3 months. Probably a really bad sign for the Tigers making the postseason. Is there a world that exists where the Chicago White Sox could win the AL Central? They're a half game out of first place. Shut out the Angels last night in Jose Soriano. Murakami with his 14th homer, a prodigious moonshot to center field by Murakami. The vibes are high right now with the Chicago White Sox. I know a lot of people liked them coming into the season. I don't think anybody liked them this much. Fun time to be a Chicago White Sox fan after the way the last couple seasons.
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Bill, actually everyone in our chat can respond to this. Matt, if you write in the chat, you can respond to this also. So

0: I play Dynasty Fantasy Football. We have a rookie draft starting right now. Bill is in the league with me and a bunch of people we know that we used to work with at Sirius. Does anyone care if I say what's happening in the draft right now? Bill has the second pick. I'm trying to trade for it. Bill is going to trade the pick to someone that is not me, which is really upsetting me. Honestly, I think we may have to fire Bill. Bill does a great job, but also, hey, Bill, I'd like that second pick, please. Andrew Filippone from 93.7 Odyssey Station in Pittsburgh, Drive Time host, will join us in about 20 minutes to talk Aaron Rodgers and the Steelers and more. We look forward to that. All our bets for tonight will close the show. But joining us right now to talk all things NBA, the aforementioned, the great Matt Moore from the Action Network Locked On NBA on Twitter at HP Basketball. Matt, welcome back to the show. How's it going, my friend?
1: Going well, man. Glad to be on with you. Great second round. I love this second round. It's going to be great.
0: I feel like you are in the minority of people that love the second round. And I think a lot of people, maybe they think Cleveland-Detroit will be close. And obviously, we had a great game last night with Minnesota and San Antonio. But I think people are expecting the Knicks maybe to get it done and the Thunder to destroy. I think the Thunder will destroy the Lakers. Why do you like the second round so much?
1: Yeah, I mean, look, Cavs Pistons is absolutely classic. There's so much to dive into it. We did the series preview on Buckets last night, and we went an hour and a half just because I had so much tactical stuff that I wanted to get into in terms of how those two teams match up. I liked the Wolves before the series. That was one of my best bets, was I took Wolves to win outright, escalators on them as well. Great start, one game, but it's a great start on that kind of angle of it. I think Sixers-Knicks will not be a 30-whatever-point blowout every single night. I think this is probably going to go, I would still take the over on 5.5 games here. I fully expect the Knicks to get this done. I think they're going to the finals. But I do think this will be a better matchup as the series goes along. Nick Nurse is going to find some stuff to kind of junk up what we saw in game one. So that one should be close. Thunder Lakers, I have the weirdest feeling about, but there's no rational explanation for it. The rational stuff is all this should be a sweep.
0: How weird.
1: I can't get past this just feeling that somehow, some way, we're going to look up and be wait, what? This is
0: 4 a.m. in the East Village in Manhattan on a Sunday morning, Saturday night, Sunday morning level.
1: Yeah, weird. And even maybe a little bit weirder than that. If you've ever been in New Orleans for a real New Orleans weekend, the 5 a.m. New Orleans, that's a good time. That's a good amount of weird, I think. Right before the cafes start to open, that's the kind of feeling I kind of get about that one.
0: So what do you think, the Lakers are going to win the series?
1: No, sir. I think that it's, I want to be very clear on this. Rationally, if you're give me the reasons, and I'm just I don't have any, the Thunder should murder them by 30 every game. It is simply, this is just one of those pure, I've been watching sports a long time. I've been watching the NBA a long time. And I'm just why do I still feel this way? Because when they met up in March, the Lakers were red hot. Everything was going their way. That was a game that Luka got hurt. But by the time that he got hurt, it was already over. I was this is a really interesting test of how good the Lakers are. And the Thunder destroyed them. And ran them off of the floor, out of the city, and into space. But I still just can't help but feel one, if Luka comes back at any point in the series, I can tell you, as somebody that knows Oklahoma City very, very well, they do not, they will never be comfortable when Luka Doncic is on the floor. They will never be oh yeah, we got this. They will always be a little bit nervous about what Luka Doncic does.
0: A couple years ago, when Dallas beat them in the playoffs a couple years ago.
1: Yeah, and just also the way that he plays fundamentally breaks their defense. And any player that can take a defense like that and break the scheme, now they have to come up with a different idea. They want to stay in what they do. And when you have to get out of that, that's where I think OKC gets a little uncomfortable.
0: So it's a huge point spread tonight, right, in game one of Thunder Lakers. 15.5 is the number at BetMGM. And I said at the start of the show, I think the Thunder are going to railroad them tonight. And the analogy that I used is the Lakers won the first round to beat the Rockets. That's like playing Madden on rookie mode, and now you're playing on all Madden against the Thunder. Sounds like you think the series could at least be, even if the Lakers aren't going to win, maybe they could stay in it. Luka comes back, we'll see. Are you going to take the points with the Lakers tonight? I'm laying it with OKC, but I have been wrong many times in the past.
1: No, so I grabbed Lakers plus 16.5 just based off of the number. I make it 10. Right. So I've got 6 points of value. So I'll go ahead and I'll grab it. I actually think the best way to do

0: this is just like take Lakers on the money line and then take OKC minus like 24.5. Because I think those are the two most likely outcomes. Either we're going to go into tomorrow and be like, oh my God, the Lakers beat the Thunder, or it's going to be the Lakers, the Thunder won by 30 again, right? And, you know, if you can get 29.5, take that. Take whatever the highest alt spread you can find, because there is a very good chance that, like you said, OKC just annihilates them. I liked your point about rookie mode, because I think that that's a really good way to go into these series. It's one of the reasons I like the Wolves so much in game one. Before Anthony Edwards was ruled in, was because I was like, look, the Wolves just had to play a serious series against an opponent that they take very seriously, even though they completely punked and humiliated them. And the Spurs played the Blazers, and then we're all like, Wemby's talking like, yeah, we're looking forward to this one. This one should be a little bit more tactical. Like, it's just going to be a lot more fun. And I was just like, do you know what's happening? Like, the Wolves are going to try and rip your throat out. Like, that's going to happen. The Thunder also played the Suns, who had zero chance whatsoever of matching up in that series. And that's not Phoenix's fault. They play hard. There was no tactical adjustments that Ott could make to go into the series. The one thing I do like about JJ Redick is that guy really does game plan well. He is great at taking an opponent and being like, what should we do here? And so I think that leads to some interesting ideas, but I do think taking either end of the, either the Lakers are going to win this thing outright or the Thunder are going to blow them off of the map. I am somehow stuck in the middle because I'm just like, all right, model says that this is under the number. We'll go ahead and take the points here.
1: The clowns to the left of me, jokers to the right. Here we are, stuck in the middle with Matt Moore. I agree with you entirely on the Blazers point. What I said is, you know, everyone's saying now, and it's true, regular season basketball and playoff basketball matter like two different sports. I would say regular season basketball and a first-round series against the Portland Trail Blazers are an entirely different sport than playoff basketball, which is what, obviously, we saw that with San Antonio and Minnesota last night. We'll work our way back to that series and Knicks Sixers as well. But you said something at the start of the interview that fascinated me. And, you know, just I'm a little unsure about this series tonight that starts tonight with the Cavs and the Pistons. I'm picking Cleveland to win the series because I think they have more good players. I'm betting Cleveland to win tonight on the money line. But if you told me that the Pistons won tonight or won the series, like, I wouldn't be shocked at all. It's a hard one for me to figure out. You are so good with the X's and O's and handicapping this stuff and figuring it out. What has your research told you and the conclusion that you've reached about Cavs Pistons in the Eastern Conference playoffs?
0: My favorite bet for this series is I took overtimes 1+, +260, 2+ overtime games, 20-1. That's my favorite bet in the series because that's how close it is. We should have close games all the way down. I have every single game inside of one possession. Every single game I have projected inside one possession here between these two teams. There's a lot of tactical, fascinating stuff in this series. I'm going to be on Cade Cunningham under points tonight. It's 28.5, which is nuts. He averaged 18.5 in the regular season matchups versus the Cavaliers. The Cavaliers play a style that fundamentally takes away so much of what Cade wants to do. And you might go from that and be like, all right, if they're going to take away Cade, then the Cavs are going to roll here, right? I tried every possible mechanism to get myself to a place where I could bet Cavs, and I couldn't. Like, my best bet on the series is Pistons -1.5 because of where I've got the number, how I project this. That's like the best value play. But like, I'm with you in that. It's going to be really tight. It's going to be a coin flip. It's going to come down to a lot of detail stuff. It's going to come down to margins. Can Detroit turn the Cavs over consistently? Can Detroit get to the line consistently? Can they knock down their free throws? Can they win the rebounding battle? Do the Cavs just beat them with math? Are they just able to hit more threes and therefore keep up? Will the Pistons find their way into more efficient shots, mostly as a product of how the Cavs defend? The Cavs are going to give the Pistons open three-pointers. Can Asar Thompson hit any? Can they find a shooter? Can Duncan Robinson, Tobias Harris carry them? Like, these are the margin plays that are going to decide this series. There's a lot of stuff on both ends where it's like there's strengths and weaknesses that counterplay off of one another. But a good way to think about it, because I wanted to be on Cavs. I think Donovan Mitchell, if he's healthy, he did not look it in the first round. This is a great matchup for him. He's going to have huge individual games. Cade Cunningham's not, but the overall team matchups are what drag it back down into being very, very close. This could be like Cade versus Donovan, ISO hero ball on both ends, one-on-one in a lot of these games.
1: I was looking this morning at Mitchell's points prop at BetMGM, 24.5. He hasn't scored 30 points since game two of the Orlando series. I do feel like he's due. A little nervous by what you said because he didn't look right down the stretch of that series. kind of want to bet the over there for Donovan Mitchell and the Cleveland Cavaliers. You better you bet on this Tuesday.

0: 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Nick Costos and you, joined by our friend Matt Moore from the Action Network, Locked On NBA on Twitter at HP Basketball. Matt, my Knicks optimism and enthusiasm on fire following last night's blowout win against the Philadelphia 76ers. Are you about to be the cold, wet blanket thrown on my fire for the New York Knicks?
1: No, man. I've been betting Knicks Eastern Conference MVP futures pretty consistently since March. Because when I looked at the entire board going into March, regardless of whether they got three or four, I looked at it and was just like, they have the highest floor, man. Like the Knicks, it's crazy that we're here, Nick. I feel like I can count on the New York Knicks more than I can count on any other team in the Eastern Conference, which is a bizarre place to be after so many years. But it's just like, look, okay, if the team offense isn't functioning well, then Jalen Brunson's probably going to have a great game. If Jalen Brunson doesn't have a good game, then you're going to get good offense from Cat and OG. They have shooters, they have spacers, they have finishers, they have rebounders. The defense, last night, the defense was absolutely terrific. Everyone's going to talk about the offense. The defense was amazing last night. Their KYP, know your personnel, about how to rotate to tendencies, understand what the Sixers want to do and cover that, was A+ last night. It was absolutely terrific. Now, I'm going to be on Sixers game two first half. Teams in the spot after getting wiped out, they cover about 67% of the time in game two first half. So I like that kind of scenario to go ahead and take the Sixers here in a bounce back. Embiid will probably play better as the series goes on. Nurse will do a lot more to try and get Maxey freed up. But I just think the Knicks are so superior to this team on a base level. And they are superior, I think, to either team that comes out of the other series. I like the Cavs a lot. That'll be a fun series. But I feel very confident right now that the Knicks are going to the finals.
0: The New York Knicks, Matt, are the blank best team remaining in the NBA playoffs.
1: Wow. That's a great question. They are the second best team remaining in the NBA playoffs of the eight remaining. However, in terms of matchup potential, I only like them versus one and two with the Lakers, two of the four teams out of the Western Conference.
0: They would beat Minnesota. They would beat the Wolves.
1: I don't think so. I like Minnesota's matchup there so much. Their physicality, their ability to disrupt things, their size to counter what the Knicks bring to the table, the way that they're comfortable guarding.
0: I don't want to do this. Let's do something else. Talk about the Thunder. I can't. If we lose to Julius Randle, I'm walking into traffic. Please, let's just talk about the Thunder instead, please.
1: Yeah, I mean, that's the tough one, right? Like, just OKC is so good. OKC is just, and look, I always get nervous whenever it's like, oh, it's obviously OKC. OKC is just going to win this thing. That's when I'm always like, I don't know, man. Sports throws plot twists at us all the time. Whenever we're like, oh, it's definitely going to be this. It's not that. But God, I can't find any way to get past OKC here, -155 to win the title. Like, it is just that simple. They are just so much better at everything than everyone else. It's annoying.
0: The way I frame, and this is like, give me like 15 seconds for this answer. The way I framed it is this, and you know, because we've done a million of these, right? All season long, I've said Thunder Knicks in the NBA Finals, and I've been consistent. The Knicks can't win the title because I don't think they can beat OKC. Right. Is there in your, and it could be one, it could be 1%, it could be 50%. Like, is there a world, if everyone's healthy, where the Knicks beat the Thunder in a 7-game series if we get there? 15 seconds for the answer.
1: Yeah, I'd have to run where I'm at on the number, but basketball ballpark, I would give them a 20% chance to beat the Thunder. I think that's about
0: fair. That's 20% more than I thought it was going to be like a week ago. So I actually, I'm going to call me Han Solo in A New Hope. I'll take those odds. I'll sign up for those odds. Great job by the Wolves last night winning game one. Also, like, hey, Victor Wembanyama, like, you're 8 feet tall. Go shoot some layups, buddy. Stop shooting threes. I literally think, Matt, and maybe I'm simplifying this too much, if, like, Wemby stops shooting threes and starts shooting layups, like, how are the Spurs not winning? I love the Wolves. I respect them so much, sincerely. How are the Spurs not winning the next four games here? Break it down for us, Spurs and Wolves.
1: This is, like, a sneaky thing. So, Victor, look, think about the body type, right? Like, he's Gumby, right? He's 8 feet tall. He's the slender man. He has no real core strength yet. When he gets it, when his body fills out, and he becomes a man, as guys do after 25, It's over. It's curtains. We're all cooked. It's done. Wemby's going to run this.

0: league for the decade. He's not there yet. You can bump him off of his spot. He is not comfortable versus big bodies. That's why I like the Wolves so much in this matchup. Like, he's not going to be comfortable trying to bang inside on Julius Randle because Julius is a bull. He's strong. He's not long. He's not athletic. Well, he is athletic, but he's not that athletic. He can't jump 10 feet in the air, but he could definitely push him out. Same thing with Rudy. Same thing with Nas. So, like, this is a tough matchup, I think, for Victor Wembanyama. He could have a good jump shooting night, but he's going to keep taking jumpers, and that's where he's going to be comfortable. He's not going to be comfortable otherwise. I think this is a really tough series for him. He had a triple-double with blocks last night, was a +5 in 40 minutes because that's how impactful he is, but that still put the Wolves in a position to win this game. And the more that he has to play against them, the Wolves are going to wear him down and wear him down and get better and better. I think they have fewer adjustments they can make versus the Wolves than the Wolves can make against them. I like the Wolves going into the series. And obviously, after game one, that's a huge leg up just to be able to proof of concept. But I do like them more after game one because of the way that game played out.
1: So Wolves were going to win the series?
0: I think so, yes. I bet so, yes.
1: Thunder beat Minnesota in how many games in the conference final, if and when we get there? 10 seconds.
0: 6 games. Chris Finch could win this series, but he screwed up so badly last year, I have no confidence in him. 6 games.
1: I liked them in that series last year. That was a mistake.
0: Mm-hmm.
1: A big one.
0: Mm-hmm.
1: Yep. Final question. So I'm on vacation. I've said it a million times here. My apologies to the audience. I'm on vacation last week when the Nuggets lose game 6. And as you called it earlier in the interview, embarrassing fashion. So the Shams tweet that went out, I don't know if it was like the end of last week, right? I'm on vacation, I don't know, whenever it was, that everyone on the roster is available except for Jokic. The implication there is that Murray's available, Gordon's, but everyone's available except for Jokic. Adelman's going to return as coach. Matt, the question is simple, and it is a yes or no question. I would like for you to provide more detail rather than just a yes or no. Is the Denver Nuggets championship window closed now with Nikola Jokic following this loss? The Minnesota Timberwolves in game 6?
0: No. They've got so many potential to get the kind of guys back that they need because Murray's coming off of an all-NBA season. They can get the kind of return that they need to get the pieces. Jokic, I think, will respond to this. I think this is the first time. I think they skated so much on the 23 title, and they were in very much like, we know who we are. And now, like, they can't use that excuse anymore. And they're going to have to really look in the mirror. I think they will do that. I think they'll come in. I think I'm expecting a better effort from Jokic next year, even if his numbers are not better. He's getting older, but he's not out of his prime yet. He's still so good night to night. Like, a lot of it was like he just chose not to attack Rudy Gobert in that series. I think he'll have a better attitude and approach next season. And that combined with what's still going to be a very talented roster, they'll keep Peyton Watson. They're going to be in a really good position. I think it's a bounce back season next year for the Nuggets. Probably be a buy low spot on Denver next year for me.
1: Will they ever beat the Minnesota Timberwolves ever again? 10 seconds.
0: Yeah, because Rudy Gobert is probably going to get traded eventually because of money, and then they can win. Or they'll go east and then they can win.
1: All right, there you have it. Matt, you're the best. We appreciate the time. Stay well. Good luck with the bets. We'll catch up with you soon.
0: Thanks, buddy. Take care.
1: Our friend Matt Moore joining us here on You Better, You Bet. So while we were doing that interview, Bill Zimmerman, instead of trading the second pick in our Dynasty draft to me, traded it to a friend of ours who now produces for our friends at VEASAN, the great Jared Moore. Bill traded the second pick in the draft and a 2027 is an awesome draft, for the 8th pick, the 9th pick, and the 9th pick of the second round this year. Some are calling Bill Zimmerman the Nico Harrison of Dynasty Fantasy Football. Who am I to disagree? On the other side, we'll be joined by a friend of the show, Andrew Filippone of Odyssey Sports in Pittsburgh, talking Aaron Rodgers and more here on Westwood One Sports.
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0: Texans and Sheldon Rankins. And he is in for a touchdown.
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2: Remember the wild card playoff game with the Steelers and the Texans? 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Not great. 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Not so much for Aaron Rodgers and the Pittsburgh Steelers, courtesy ESPN on the highlight. 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Look, I can't make any sense over what the Pittsburgh Steelers are doing this offseason. You know my take? I think they're turning the clock back, not to the 70s and four championships, not to the 90s, the beginning of the Bill Cowher era, not to the 2000s winning two rings, not to last decade with being attention all the time. No, to the 1980s, the dark ages. I don't get it. I'm thinking about it. Who can we have a conversation with to try and make sense of it? There's only one guy that I wanted to have on to do that, and that is the preeminent voice of Pittsburgh sports, the host of Afternoon Drive, 93.7 The Fan in Pittsburgh. I go on that station every week during football season. If you're a Pittsburgh sports fan, this is the radio station to listen to. And the host of Afternoon Drive is my friend Andrew Filipponi on Twitter at the Pony Express. Pony here spelled P-O-N-I. My friend, welcome to the show. How's it going?
3: Not bad. We have like a Verizon outage locally here where my phone has not allowed for outgoing calls or incoming calls for like 3 hours. And so that's been brutal. You know, I did a thing this weekend that I've never done in my life before, which is delete Twitter off my phone for an entire weekend. And that was pretty cool. That was a little bit therapeutic and cathartic. But now it's go time for me, and I can't talk to anybody today. So you're actually like the first human interaction I've had all afternoon, Nick, because I'm obviously doing this on a laptop and not on my phone. And it feels weird to not have a functional phone in 2026.
2: So I first off, I apologize to you that I'm the first person that you're speaking to here. Second off, as a fellow married man, right, how is that, like, how are, because if I don't talk to my wife for like 3 or 4 hours, like, I think she thinks I'm dead. I guess she could theoretically turn. She's not going to do that, though. Turn on the radio. I think she thinks I'm dead. How are you communicating with your wife right now through all of this?
3: I'm not. I'm really not.
2: does she think you're dead? My wife would absolutely be like, Nick's dead. I haven't heard from him in 3 hours.
3: Because it's well known and she's going through it, too. But I'm also.
2: Fair enough, yeah.
3: And I'll also say this. I thought I would like that part of it more. I thought being out of touch and incommunicado with her would actually be an improvement, because then she couldn't like get on my case about things as much as she does.
2: Yeah.
3: But
2: yeah,
3: no, it's all good. You lied a little bit in the setup. I know Chris Mack does your show all the time. He's here in Pittsburgh too. And you've got Starkey, who you go on with middays, who does a fantastic job. So
2: love Joe.
3: We've got a great thing going at this radio station. And most of the people who have brains who work here, and not all of them do, but most of them do, believe that Aaron Rodgers would be a gross mistake by the Steelers to run that back. And they feel like the Steelers organization has polluted itself. It's diluted itself. It's made itself look very bad in the way that it has really groveled and begged Aaron Rodgers to play one more year when he'll turn 43 in December.
2: So I'll ask you, man, like, lay this out for us here. I really respect your opinion. What the hell is this team doing right now? This is not some curtain jerk and jabroni run-of-the-mill franchise. This is the Pittsburgh Steelers that are doing this right now, and I can't make any sense of it.
3: Well, they're doing it because their stated goal every year is to win as many games as possible, which is not the same thing as trying to win a Super Bowl. So they don't believe in taking a step backwards to take two steps forward. That was, I thought, a Mike Tomlin thing. As it turns out, it's more of an ownership thing. And even though they wanted to preserve Mike's never having a losing season bit that he did for a very long time here, although they've been nothing but cannon fodder in the playoffs for almost a decade, now that he's gone, they're still clinging to that ideal, where they want to win as many games as possible, even if that means delaying or even inhibiting them from developing younger quarterbacks or younger players on their roster. It's all about that. I mean, I'm looking at the numbers you guys have pulled up here. 8.5, I can't wait to bet that under. The only thing that's keeping me

0: from betting the under is it just would feel like, I don't know, it just feels disgusting to me to want to root against the Steelers every Sunday. But you know what? At this point, they deserve it. And I think it's actually in the best interest of the franchise for them to do more losing than winning. I don't see them with Aaron Rodgers coming back winning 9 games again. I don't. I feel I see them going 8-9 at best, 7-10 probably. Best case scenario is he gets hurt, you know, knock on wood, not that it's a horrible injury, but he has to not play, and then we see Will Howard and Drew Aller for the rest of the year.
1: I want to take this a step further, right, just past this season, and I agree with everything you just said. I think if I'm a Steelers fan right now, the thing that concerns me is not even necessarily what happens this year, because I think you're right, that's what's going to happen, right? If Rodgers comes, I don't think they're going to be very good. But it's more, if this is going to be the philosophy every year, and it's let's try and win as many games as possible now, right? They're playing checkers when they should be playing chess. I'm being sincere right now. I'm not saying this for engagement or clicks or whatever. I think they're screwed. And I think they're going to be screwed for a long time. And what I call it is like the cycle, the vicious cycle of 9-8 and of 10-7, where you're good enough to maybe sneak into the playoffs or not, but you're never good enough to win. You're not bad enough to draft like a really good quarterback. You're in the Kenny Pickett zone. I think they're screwed. Do you see it that way even past this year for the Pittsburgh Steelers?
0: I don't think they're as screwed because I do trust, not that, you know, I don't think of him as a Kyle Shanahan or Sean McVay or anything like that. But if I had to bet on a coach to bring a quarterback along, I would take my chances with Mike McCarthy before Mike Tomlin, because Mike Tomlin has zero track record and a 0% success rate with the quarterbacks he tried to bring on to replace Ben, whether it's Pickett, Justin Fields. I mean, all of the projects or players he sold us on that would be
1: suitable replacements.
0: Duck Hodges.
1: That was a fun couple weeks. Yeah, I mean, 2019. Yeah.
0: But he gets credit for that year because propagandists here like to gin up like the year he went 8-8 when he had Mason Rudolph and Duck Hodges when Ben got injured. But anyways, yeah, so I think Mike has a better shot at doing it. If they stay along the same path, you're right. They're going to be in the middle, which is the worst place to be in professional sports. There's nothing incentivized about being an average football team. It's going to take either them getting lucky and having a quarterback drop to them and developing him that way. It's going to take a situation like a team or a dumber team giving up on a quarterback like a Sam Darnold or a Baker Mayfield and them picking him up and making him into something, which, by the way, you know, this never comes up here because a lot of people don't like to hear Steelers slander, but they deserve to get beat up now because of how long it's been since they won their last playoff game. They're in a group with the Jets, Raiders, and Dolphins for the longest playoff win droughts in the AFC. They could have had Darnold last year. He was out there. $30 million, $33 million a year. Go get him. Did they win the Super Bowl with him? No. Are they a better team? Yes. Are they set up for the future better? Absolutely. They said, no, we'd rather have a 42-year-old guy because Mike Tomlin had hoodwinked everybody in the organization into thinking we can compete for a Super Bowl with Rodgers because he was clinging to something. He was dreaming about something that happened 15 years ago against him in the Super Bowl. So, it's not a good situation. The other thing they can do is trade up in the draft for him and give up tons and tons and tons of draft capital to get like the third or fourth best quarterback in next year's draft class, which, by the way, I don't rule them out doing something like that next spring.
1: Let's play this out, right? And I'm with you that I don't think the team will be very good. But I will say, I do kind of like the construction of this offense a little bit in terms of the skill position players. Like, I love the pick of Jeremy Bernard, the Alabama receiver in the second round. I don't mind the trade for Michael Pittman. I don't know if, like, the extension was great, but I like, in theory, Pittman, Bernard, and Metcalf as a three-receiver trio in Pittsburgh. Can the offense be fun this year, even if Aaron Rodgers is the quarterback? Now, fun doesn't necessarily equate to winning 11 games, but could this be a fun offense given the receivers that they now have on the roster?
0: I don't think so, because Aaron Rodgers is not going to do the things that would allow for it to be fun. No, seriously. I mean, we lived this before with Ben at the end, and I loved Roethlisberger. I did a show with him. It was fantastic. It was, in my opinion, the best player show of all time because he didn't give a crap. And he would say things, and he would say it right before the coach talked, and then the coach would have to respond to the things he said. In that way, I'm always indebted to Ben because of the way he helped my career. But at the end, he couldn't move. And it was get the ball and get it out as quickly as possible. And it was hot potato, and it was the ball's out in less than 2 seconds. There's only so much you can do as an offense when that is your quarterback's battle plan. And I saw the same thing from Aaron Rodgers last year. So is he going to have a great awakening or epiphany because he's been coached by Mike McCarthy, who, by the way, we don't even know if he likes playing for Mike McCarthy, really. There's been mixed messaging on that and going rogue on Mike McCarthy. But is he going to just sit back there, stand back there, and let plays develop and throw the ball downfield? I don't think so. I don't think they're going to have a very sophisticated offense if he's their quarterback this year. I guess the potential's there. I would have liked their offense a lot better if they had actually used their 12 draft picks properly and moved up to make sure that the Mekhi Lemon trade with the Eagles didn't take place. And they thought they were going to get Mekhi Lemon, and that phone call came out and it made their general manager look really bad. He had 12 picks. You should have known Dallas was trying to recoup draft capital because they just moved up to get Caleb down. So just another big mistake by the organization. And even though I think Mekhi Lemon's a weird guy, we've had plenty of weird guys here like Antonio Brown, who've been pretty good wide receivers.
1: Is it an exaggeration to say, or dramatic to say? I don't, for me, it's not. I kind of think it's sad what's happening with the Steelers. As a lifelong NFL fan who appreciates the history of the league and like what this team and this franchise has accomplished, like all of this is like a little sad to me.
0: Well, that, but that's also because you're not in the fishbowl here and you get to look at it from 30,000 feet up. It's a very, it's an interesting phenomenon. And you know this because you're on social media. I see a lot of Steelers fans and hear from a lot of Steelers fans on our show who feel the same exact way you do. There's also this weird thing that's happened in the way sports are consumed by people now, where when their team does something stupid or is in a rut or is doing something that is making it harder to win, people now on social media like to kind of like circle the wagons for their team like I've never seen before.
1: Oh, it's
0: and like
1: pathetic.
0: The media and the critics get like painted as bad guys. It's a very weird thing. It fractures the fan base. And there's a lot of that goes on among Steelers fans. I mean, if you're just being brutally honest and you're being completely objective about it, like I know you are, Nick, the Pirates are in much better shape than the Steelers. And I've never said that in my entire life. The easiest bet of all time for me, I mean, I went everywhere to get as much action as I could. Pirates over 76.5 wins was the easiest bet I've ever made. Easiest. I mean, they've been a bad luck team and they're still over 500, and they've played the hardest schedule in baseball to this point. If they don't win 80 games, like Paul Skeens would have had to fall into a bottomless pit or something like that. Like it's going to happen. And they've got young, exciting players. Now, how long they keep them? Probably not very long unless the CBA changes. But they've actually got a young, up-and-coming team, and that is the opposite of the Steelers because they've allowed for a geriatric quarterback to hijack their offseason again this year.
1: A couple more minutes with our friend Andrew Filippone, 93.7, the Fan in Pittsburgh. Afternoon drive there on Twitter, at the Pony Express, with Nick Costos. You better, you bet, Westwood One Sports on this Tuesday. Last Steeler question, and then I'll hit you with something on the Pirates. Let's say Rodgers retires, which, by the way, is best case scenario in my mind for Steelers fans. If Rodgers retires and you get the show on the road with one of these young quarterbacks, just personal preference for you, Will Howard or Drew Aller as the Steelers starting quarterback?
0: Well, it's not even close. It'd be Howard, because I think Aller's got no shot at being a good NFL quarterback. None whatsoever. I just don't believe, having watched him play just about every single game at Penn State, because that's part of our job responsibilities here to a degree in Pittsburgh. There's more Penn State alums where I am than there are in Philadelphia, for example. The guy stunk in the big moment, but he even go beyond that was not an accurate passer. I don't think you go from not accurate in college to accurate in the pros. And you know, Penn State honks and idiots will say, maybe Mac is one of these guys, will say, well, how about Josh Allen? Okay, great. You gave me the one outlier in the last 30 years of football. Congratulations on all your success. No, he's not going to be good. The guys that get drafted in the mid rounds who go on to be good quarterbacks are not toolsy players. The toolsy players are first round picks. It's the guys that are too short, like Russell Wilson, or they got to play late like Brady, so they didn't get there was a Drew Henson scenario there.
1: Yep.
0: It's not a guy that's 6'4 and has like the built in a lab quality. So I'm not a believer in him whatsoever. I'd rather see Howard. I mean, I know that the odds are stacked against a 6th round pick too. There's not been a 6th round pick that has produced a winning record as a quarterback since Brady. There's not one. Tyrod Taylor is the closest. They're not a single guy who's done that as a sixth round pick, but I would favor that. I would try that. I would treat those two guys like the Saints did with Ratliff.

0: and Chuck in last year. That would be my vision for 2026. And may the best man win. Give one guy the shot early. If he stinks, 5 or 6 games in, pull the plug and go to the other guy. If they both stink, you've got your answer for 2027.
1: Give me 30 seconds on these two questions. Number one, what is the ceiling for the 2026 Pittsburgh Pirates?
0: Well, I think they're a better bet to win the National League than they are to win their own division. I like them in a potential 3 or 5 game series, and then NLCS, you know, you might get the Dodgers again, which would be, you know, obviously really, really tough. But I think NLCS is their ceiling. I think it's very much in play for them this year.
1: I love the way you put that, and it really like hit me when you said it, that the Pittsburgh Pirates are in a better position for long-term success than the Pittsburgh Steelers. Last one for you here. I know it was, so, especially for our friend Chris Mack, who's a huge hockey guy, right, that the Penguins yacked it away against the Flyers, almost forced a game 7 at home. Who knows what would have happened there, but lose to the Flyers in the first round. Crosby's towards the end, Malkin's towards the end. What about the Pittsburgh Penguins moving forward in 30 seconds?
0: Well, they're going to probably move on from Malkin, and it's going to end the longest tenured trio in professional sports history with Sidney Crosby, defenseman Chris Letang, and Malkin. And I would run it back for another year with him, but they were one of the all-time flukes in hockey history this year. The Blackhawks and Sharks were the only teams with worse odds than them to make the playoffs when the season started. I see them regressing next year. And who knows if that's it for Sidney Crosby here, too, which is going to be a very dark day in our sports town's history when that happens.
1: I'll tell you what, 3 Stanley Cups, not a bad run for Crosby, Letang, Malkin and company in Pittsburgh. So that's it for this interview here. I will give you the option here. Bill Zimmerman, a fellow Syracuse graduate, our executive producer, Bill Zimmerman. We always do a trivia question towards the end of the show. Bill has informed me that the trivia question, I don't know what it is other than that it's NFL related. Would you like to attempt to answer the trivia question from Bill Zimmerman?
0: Sure.
1: Before we bid
0: absolutely.
1: All right. All right, Bill, pop on here. What is the trivia question of the day today for myself and Andrew Filippone?
2: All right, Nick, Andrew, here you go. Since the year 2000, 3 colleges have produced 2 starting quarterbacks that started in a Super Bowl. Name the 3 colleges.
1: Oh, since 2000, well, 3 of them have?
2: Since 2000.
0: Okay. So one of them's Delaware. One of them's Delaware.
2: One of them is Delaware.
0: And Rich Gannon.
1: Rich Gannon, yep.
0: Yeah. So that's an obvious one. Zimmerman's voice is such a radio TV voice that it completely threw me off, and I did not see that coming.
1: Bill is like, one of the preeminent Chicago Bears writers and podcasters in the country.
0: Like, he is about to tell you the amazing price you can get on a Hyundai Sonata at a local dealership with that voice. So that's one. Quarterbacks. You said 3 schools?
1: Yes.
0: 3 schools.
1: Cal is another, right, with Aaron Rodgers.
0: Yes, Jared Goff and Aaron Rodgers. Very good.
1: I will give you the opportunity to try and get the third
0: one. Do you know the other one, Nick?
1: If I think about it, so let's do it like this. So 2000 is Penn State and Fresno State, right? With Dilfer and Kerry Collins. Like that's not right. 2001. So Michigan doesn't have a quarterback besides for Brady. Kurt Warner,
0: Northern Iowa. We know that's not happening.
1: So where did Brad Johnson go to college? Florida State.
0: Yep.
1: We don't have another Florida State quarterback that started a Super Bowl, right, in this century?
0: We do not.
1: So then it's Brady and DeLome. No.
0: DeLome,
1: then it's Brady and McNabb.
0: This is directional Louisiana. Yep.
1: Okay, no Syracuse, right? 05 is Ben, Miami, Ohio, and Matt Hasselbeck, Boston College. Oh, it's Boston College, right? Hasselbeck
0: Matt
1: and
0: Ryan.
1: Matt Ryan. Boom.
2: There it is.
0: You know what that was right there? And this is what my buddy Danny Parkins and I talk about all the time. We're big process bettors, and Danny is the king of saying he has value losers. And my all-time value loser from this year's NBA playoffs, I had the Atlanta Hawks. I had a bet on them $75 to win $75,000. To win the whole thing.
1: What?
0: And I cashed.
1: That's not a value loser.
0: Yeah, it is, because I cashed it out for a few $100.
1: Oh, okay. Okay, that's a good job by you.
0: That is a value loser. And when you know it's a loser, but they're offering you value on it, you take it. So, yes,
1: well,
0: it's a great bet.
1: Honestly, take the word loser out of it. You won. You're a winner, my friend, and a great job on the show today. And by the way, like we're like the Legion of Doom just now, tag teaming that answer. We did a nice job there. Andrew Filippone, 93.7 The Fan in Pittsburgh, at The Pony Express on Twitter. We will wrap up the show on the other side with all our bets for tonight.

0: right after this.
1: Aaron Rodgers still hasn't decided if he's returning.
2: I thought at this point we would have known by now that he was going to play.
1: If the future Hall of Famer walks away, the Steelers will turn to a quarterback competition featuring Drew Aller, Will Howard, and Mason Rudolph. Not the plan, but is it their future? Westwood One Sports.
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1: 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Thanks to our three guests today, Dennis Bernstein, Andrew Filippone, and Matt Moore. Bill Zimmerman, Tyler Morales, Kenny Henderson, Dan Turner, Mike Brown, our outstanding crew. Let's get to the bets for tonight. Kenny, please drop the dope ass beat. All right. I told you earlier in the show that you might think it's disrespectful for LeBron James and the Lakers to be 15.5-point underdogs tonight against the Oklahoma City Thunder. I say the spread should be bigger. I'm laying it with Oklahoma City. I think they win by 20-plus tonight over the Lakers. The Pistons have been getting bet over the course of the show. Detroit is now a 3.5-point home favorite against the Cavs. It gives me a better price on Cavs' money line. I'll play into volatility here. Give me the Cavs on the money line to beat the Detroit Pistons tonight. One hockey game, and I will play this game like game two went in the Battle for Alberta back in 2022. To refresh your memories, Calgary beat Edmonton in game one, 9-6. Then Edmonton won the next four. I don't think Minnesota will win the next four against Colorado after losing 9-6 in game one, but I'll take a shot on the it's a huge number tonight. Plus 170 for the Wild. They scored six goals in game one. I know they let up nine. Give me Minnesota plus 170 to even that series against Colorado at a game apiece. One bet for me tonight in Major League Baseball, I'm going to keep riding the Metropolitans here. And I didn't bet them yesterday, but I'm going to keep riding them in terms of I think they're going to start winning some games here. Give me the Mets -1.5 runs at the Colorado Rockies. That number is, let's see. The Mets are, and I'm also going to play the Phillies -1.5 against the Athletics. So I think both the Mets and the Phillies will continue winning. Mets 1.5 -105. Phillies 1.5 plus 110. Let's make it happen. That does it for the Tuesday edition of You Better You Bet. I will talk to all of you tomorrow morning on a wonderful Sports Wednesday. Until then, I'm Nick Costos wishing you minimal sweats, winning bets, the absolute very best of luck. 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

0: is Black and Abdallah on Westwood One Sports. Here's Chris Black and Adam Abdallah.
1: Welcome in to Black and Abdallah here on Westwood One Sports, the Westwood One Sports app, Sirius XM channel 375, all of our great radio affiliates around the country. I'm Chris Black along with Adam Abdallah, broadcasting live from downtown Chicago. We are on the air until 3 Eastern, hanging out with you. If you want to join the show, you can call or text the show at 310-840-4910. Last night in the NBA, Abdallah, the New York Knicks showed up. And I love when Knick fans rally behind their team. Like, there is no fan base in sports right now that get more amped and hyped when their team is in the playoffs playing well than New York Knick fans. And I'm not saying this with any shade. As a diehard Chicago Bulls fan, it is full respect. Because those in New York who get behind the Knicks, it's a thing. And last night, blowing out the 76ers 137-98, I mean, it clearly wasn't a game in the second half. Brunson with 27 in the first half. The Knicks are rolling. 3 straight games winning by 25 points. The first time this has ever happened in NBA history in the playoffs that a team has won 3 straight games in the playoffs by 25 or more. Last night was a big night for the New York Knicks.
2: Yeah, you don't have to play defense when you're outscoring your opponents by, 30 points.

is 25 points a game like that, right? And so we talked about how Joel Embiid, when he's healthy and playing well, it's hard to stop him unless you completely take him out of the game and the game plan. And that's exactly what New York did. They basically put him on an island defensively, and Joel

0: to represent the East in the finals if they continue to play this way, the way that they're playing right now.
1: What is it outside the stadium, Madison Square Garden, that they
0: Side Talk NYC, baby.
1: No, bing bong? Yeah. Is that what they yell?
0: Yeah, Side Talk NYC, bing bong.
1: I mean, it's
0: one of my favorite things
1: watch. It's a scene. It is. And, okay, so we build up the Knicks, and we talk about last night just to say this. I do want to throw this out there. It was one day for the turnaround for the 76ers to win game 7 on Saturday night. You get Sunday off, and then you got the next series on Monday night.
0: Mm-hmm.
1: I'm just throwing caution out there. You said that this team looks like the team that could go to the finals, that they could win the finals, they could get there, you know, win the Eastern Conference. All right, yeah, they did look like that. Let's see what happens in game 2 Wednesday night.
0: This is a one-game turnaround too, though.
1: But it is, but both teams are on equal footing now.
0: Okay.
1: Like that's the one thing. It did kind of feel, as the game started, like it was going to be a sleepy effort from the 76ers coming off of the game 7 win against the Celtics.
0: Yeah.
1: And you're right. Joel Embiid was an absolute non-factor last night. He didn't shoot the ball well. He went 3 of 11 from the field, 0 for 2 from 3. He did get to the foul line 9 times. He made 8 of those, but only 14 points for Embiid last night. You know, Maxey only 13 points. Paul George had 17, led the team in scoring. It just felt like the 76ers offense was just, give credit to the Knicks.
0: Mm-hmm.
1: Their defense played really well, and that's going to be a part of why they are so dangerous. But I do feel like the 7-game series got them. Snuck up and got the 76ers. The fact that they have one day off in between the games. And, you know, who knows? If the Knicks come out in game 2 and roll and win the game by 35 and it's just a laugher from the start, then, yeah, sure, you can get your bing bongs in and you can get going. And here we go. The New York Knicks might be looking at the Eastern Conference Finals. That might be possible. But I think this is going to be a long series. And I don't see that necessarily happening. And I do think Philly bounces back in game 2.
0: I think they could. I do also think there's something to say that when a team starts finding momentum like this from one series to another, and the way the Knicks found something against the Hawks 3 games ago now, and the way they've just been turning it on and winning these 3 consecutive games by 25 points or more, setting an NBA record, they've just found a rhythm. And you know, the way that Karl Anthony Towns and Joel Embiid hate each other, and whether it's offensively or defensively, one of the best players when he's healthy in the NBA, and Embiid is a non-factor. And he can say that, you know, 2 games ago or a game ago when he was, quote, faking injuries and flopping or whatever, he's hobbled a bit. He's hobbled a bit. He is. And he might not be 100%. And Embiid's never 100%. He's just never 100%. And it's affecting the way he plays. And I don't see a way that the 76ers get out of this series. I might eat my words in 6 games or however many games it takes for them to come back and win this series. But if the Knicks continue to play this way offensively and continue to put up over 100 points a game like this and are dictating policy no matter what they do. They couldn't miss shots yesterday. Anything they wanted to do, from 3, going to the basket, mid-range, anything they wanted to do, they could get any bucket they wanted to. The 76ers, a few games ago with the Hawks, they had no answer. And it's translated so far. And I think they get game 2 in New York. We'll see what happens when they go to Philly. It'll be a different crowd. But I think, look, Embiid talked about this after they won game 7. He warned the fans, don't sell your tickets. I think if you get another showing from the 76ers in game 2, those tickets are going to fly on StubHub.
1: Well, did you see the, I think it was the 76ers that put out there that if you have an area code from New York City, you can't buy the tickets.
0: Good luck with that.
1: You know when teams do that? The lame thing where you can't, you're petrified that other fans are going to purchase up all the tickets.
0: Do you know how the internet works with VPNs and all this kind of stuff now and all this kind of stuff and how you can buy tickets and everything now? Come on.
1: I understand that that's what you can do. I'm just saying it's lame from the team to be afraid that someone from a different city is going to buy the ticket and show up to your game, especially Philadelphia and New York City. These are so close together

0: in with.
1: Yeah.
0: Like, it's not like you're driving from Florida to Nashville.
1: What happened to America? What happened to this country? What happened to I'm allowed to do whatever I want to with something that I purchase?
0: No,
1: if
0: you can't.
1: I buy a ticket, nope. If I buy a ticket,
0: cannot do
1: I can
0: that.
1: It's my property now. I want to do whatever I want to with
0: it. They won't sell it. They won't sell it to you.
1: But if I
0: That's
1: buy,
0: what I'm saying.
1: If I buy the ticket and it's already my property for games 3 and 4, if I have the ticket, if Adam Abdallah, season ticket holder or random ticket buyer, and I decide my team just got their blanks kicked in by the Knicks and have lost by a combined, 50 points the last 2 games, and I don't feel like sitting through that the next 2 games, I'm going to put these on StubHub and maybe make a profit from someone in New York City because Timothy Chalamet wants to come to the game, or Ben Stiller decides he doesn't want to go to the Met Gala anymore and wants to come to the game and watch his team maybe go for a sweep. I'm going to sell him my ticket, and this is a free country. I can do whatever I want to. This is America.
0: I got to give a hand to Chalamet. I mean, the dude loves ball.
1: Yeah.
0: He was out there once again, courtside, watching his team. He's not parading around at the Met Gala with his girlfriend. He's there watching hoops.
1: Met Gala.
0: That's my guy.
1: Met Gala's come and go. There's a Met Gala every year.
0: Well, if you're a sports fan, you're a sports fan.
1: Yeah.
0: So, like, do you remember when Chalamet was on College Game Day back in the fall?
1: Yeah.
0: And people were wondering whether or not he actually knows college ball or if he was, like, coached up.
1: He knows
0: and that
1: ball.
0: He's just a great actor. So he could take the coaching and take the information and then spit it back out.
1: Yeah.
0: Because this is what he does. He's an actor. He can do this.
1: He knows
0: like,
1: ball.
0: What was he acting when he was on game day talking college football? Or does he actually know ball?
1: Yeah.
0: I think Timothy Chalamet knows ball.
1: No, there's an interview.
0: I think he actually loves sports.
1: There's an interview with one of the guys from the ping pong movie. I can't think of the name right now. Why can't I think of it? The ping pong movie. You know what it is. Don't leave me out here on an island. The ping pong movie.
0: No, the ping pong movie.
1: The ping pong movie, whatever it was.
0: What's his name?
1: Marty Supreme.
0: There it is.
1: Marty Supreme. One of the other guys in it. One of the, like the side characters, not one of the main characters.
0: Kevin O'Leary?
1: No, it wasn't Kevin O'Leary.
0: He's on Shark Tank.
1: It was one of the guys that plays one of his friends in the movie. The guy that makes
0: Gwyneth Paltrow.
1: No, not Gwyneth. The guy that makes the orange ping pong balls for him.
0: Oh,
1: okay. One of the guys that's featured in one of the NYC side talks. Okay, that's how he got the gig in the movie.
0: Okay.
1: The director saw him and goes, I want him in this movie. So he said that in one of the scenes that they're in together, in between takes, they're just whatever, getting set for the next scene and they're resetting everything and they're just talking.
0: Talking ball?
1: And he goes, all Timothy Chalamet wanted to talk about was the Knicks because he knew how I got the gig and that I'm a big Knicks fan. So all we talked about was ball. And all he wants to talk about is Knicks basketball because the dude just loves ball. So, of course, he's not going to the Met Gala when there's a playoff game going on. The dude loves ball. I mean, sorry, Ben Stiller. You don't love ball.
0: It's respect.
1: Yeah.
0: And that's why I got to give props to the Knicks fans because Chalamet is your leader. He's the one. He's standing on the sand dune, and he's calling the Brunson out from underneath him to ride to the promised land.
1: Absolutely.
0: And you're right. Ben Stiller, that's weak. Weak sauce. I mean, first of all, isn't Ben Stiller like in his 60s?
1: Yeah.
0: What do you need to go to the Met Gala for?
1: You wore an orange tie because you're in Allegiance. No, if you were in Allegiance, you'd be sitting courtside next to Chalamet watching ball.
0: Shouldn't you at that age be over the media stuff like that?
1: You don't need to go to the Met Gala.
0: Like if you're in your 60s, why are you, unless you're promoting a film? Oh, wait, that's why. That's why he's he's got the sequel or whatever. With Ariana Grande coming out.
1: Yeah, the new Fokker movie.
0: Yes, easy.
1: I said the right one. You and Marsha Brady don't need to be going to the Met Gala.
0: It's Black and Abdallah here on Westwood One Sports and the Westwood One Sports app. So, I mean, the Knicks controlled the game. I'll give them the props. This is one game, though. And let's see how game two is after both the 76ers and the Knicks come off of one-day rest. Game two. Wednesday night. Mm-hmm. So we'll keep our eyes on that. Black and Abdallah here on Westwood One Sports. The other game last night in the NBA, the Timberwolves go to San Antonio in game one, and they win 104-102. And boy, the Timberwolves are tough, man. Mm-hmm.

0: they play with an edge. There's a chip on their shoulder. You know, Anthony Edwards didn't start, came off the bench, and immediately gets the ball in his hands and starts making things happen. He hits two buckets in a row, both times looking directly at the Spurs bench and talking trash, which is awesome because clearly someone said something to him to get him going. And I like that edge, and I like that even though he didn't go out there and score 40 or 50 last night, it did seem like the Spurs didn't have what it takes to compete at that level. And it's a jump up in class, right? Young team who had a great season, unexpectedly as good as they did this year. And they go against a team with vets who have done this before, and they are sick of losing in the playoffs, and they steal a game one against the Spurs last night.
1: I think they're just a great grinded out team. And Anthony Edwards does everything that he has to. He doesn't go out and, like you said, score 40. He doesn't need to. He comes off the bench and does exactly what he needs to do. He hits precise buckets when the moment is right, and he can be that assassin. And if he has to hit a clutch three in a moment, he can do that. And he said it himself after the game. Everybody is just more comfortable when my presence is out there. The team is more relaxed when I'm out there. And that's what the team needs. And he came back when no one expected him to be back this early. It was just 8 days ago that his knee bent back and looked like it was a different knee going in the opposite direction.
0: Yep.
1: And now he's back. And who knows? Look, having 8 days off and having that knee come back, it's the same to me as the 76ers. Having a game now in a day, having one day off and going and playing, I don't know what Anthony Edwards is going to look like with another day off and having to turn right back around and play. It might be different. I think the other side of it, too, is Victor Wembanyama having the 12 blocks is great, but going 0-for-8 from 3 is a problem. Like, they have to readjust how they're attacking the basket and what they're doing.
0: Let me ask the class. Who won Defensive Player of the Year this year?
1: Victor Wembanyama.
0: Huh. Did you see what happened in the first round against the Nuggets with the Timberwolves and what Rudy Gobert was able to do against Jokic? Did you see Rudy last night against Victor Wembanyama?
1: He made it his mission to make it known that he should have been the guy.
0: Which Wemby looks up to Gobert as, not physically, but as a mentor. Mm-hmm. They're both from France, and they, you know, it, a part of this storyline that I do think is notable is during the season, Wembanyama didn't play more than 29 minutes a night?
1: Yeah.
0: Last night he played 40. He looked gassed. He had 11 points. He went 5 of 17 from the field. Adam mentioned it. He went 0-for-8 from 3. He only went to the foul line twice. Of course, he had the rebounds, 15 rebounds, and the 12 blocks, which is insane.
1: Yeah.
0: Some of them, and I know people on the internet are trolling today, some of the blocks looked like they were off the glass. Okay. And the officials didn't call goaltending. But 12 blocks in a game is just insane. But, you know, that's what we need to focus on with Wembanyama. As the playoffs go, the minutes pile up, and it's more than what he was playing in the regular season. Can they get away with him playing 40 minutes a night, and can he be as impactful as he was in the regular season? Because he was really a force that could not be stopped in the regular season.
1: He can be if he's going to the basket. Stop shooting as many threes. If they're not falling, like, look, I get it, at the end of the game, you need a basket. You're not going to Wemby from 3 because he hasn't hit one all night. Like, you're supposed to go to your best player to hit a 3. He's not because he hasn't hit one all night. Go to the basket more. He didn't go to the free throw line as much because he wasn't going to the basket. He wasn't trying to generate any sort of plays going to the rim whatsoever.
0: Well, and how much of that is Gobert's defense?
1: That's fine,
0: too. That limits his ability to get to the basket.
1: But go to the basket and maybe get Gobert into some form of foul trouble. And maybe limit what he can do out on the floor. Get him into foul trouble. Maybe get him to sit for a little bit. And then you can do more. And maybe we're talking about a different outcome. They only lost the game by 2 points here. We're not talking about a blowout.
0: Oh, yeah. No.
1: We're talking about the difference of a few points here and there.
0: Close matchup. Close game. Game one goes to the T-Wolves. Just side thought. And you can call or text the show at 310-840-4910.

0: Is Anthony Edwards the most aesthetically pleasing player to watch in the NBA?
1: He's my favorite player in the NBA. I've said it for a while.
0: Like the look.
1: Yes.
0: The way he carries himself on the court.
1: Well.
0: aesthetically pleasing. It is. I don't want to say it's Jordan-like. But it is the closest we've seen since Kobe as a player who the way he carries himself on the court. And yeah, he's not Jordan. He's not Kobe. He's not that yet. But the way it looks, the movement, the defensive stance, the dribbling, the attacking, the slashing to the basket, the pull-up threes, the turnaround J, aesthetically, it is to me the most pleasing NBA player to watch in the league.
1: Yeah, he has for a while been my favorite player in the NBA to watch night in and night out. For my money, to pay to see a player, it's Anthony Edwards by far. He's my favorite player. It's just the toughness that he plays with, the mentality that he plays with, and the fact that he can back up the talk night in and night out. And the way that the team, we talked about it last series, the way that Jaden McDaniels has backed it up and everything like that, the team has embodied his mentality and the way that they play. And look, they're 9.5-point underdogs in game two. Are you telling me that this team's going to lose by 9.5 points? Come on. Like, that, they should know that. If I'm the Timberwolves, I know that I am a 9.5-point underdog, and I use that as fuel to go in there and try to win that game. By the way, saying going in there, that place looked awesome last night. The fact that the fans buy into wearing the shirts.
0: Oh, the fiesta.
1: It looks awesome. There's nothing cooler. Okay. I know that they've done it before and everything like that, but there's nothing cooler than turning on the game and being like, that just looks awesome.
0: The color scheme
1: and everything looks cool.
0: It looks great. But they don't do it for every home game.
1: No, I know they don't.
0: In the first round, they went away from it after the first game.
1: I know.
0: Stick with it.
1: Yeah.
0: Like, have that be your thing.
1: It's cool. I've seen the pushback
0: out there that says, well, this is a championship franchise. They don't need gimmicks like that.
1: It's not a gimmick.
0: But it's the flavor.
1: Yeah.
0: It's a part of the vibe.
1: What you do.
0: I think it looks awesome. And I'm always partial to that old school 90s logo
1: I love it.
0: With the fluorescent pink, the orange, and the green.
1: I love it.
0: The turquoise.
1: Yeah.
0: Like, it looks outstanding. You're right. They should have that for every game.
1: I think it looks, if you're not going to, in the playoffs, teams should do a white out or a red out or whatever your colors are.
0: Participate.
1: The Spurs could do that. The Spurs have that. Do what you did last night and in the first game of the first round. Do that every single night of the playoffs.
0: All right, text the show, 310-840-4910. Which player in the league today is your favorite to watch? Abdallah said Anthony Edwards is his. I think he looks the coolest playing the game. And if you want to draw comparisons to Jordan, I think it's fair. There's also loose internet conversations out there that maybe Michael spent some time in places where Anthony
1: Parts
0: Edwards,
1: unknown.
0: Where Anthony Edwards may or may not have been born. You know, if you want to connect those dots that's out there. I think they look... The games look a lot alike, Abdallah.
1: The games?
0: I think they do. You can text the show at 310-840-4910. What's the future at quarterback for the Atlanta Falcons? We hear from President of Football Operations for the Falcons, Matt Ryan, coming up next.
2: The Thunder and Spurs are one series away from a collision course with the MVP finalists. Are we really on the verge of a Wemby versus SGA conference finals? We're just one round away from finding out. Westwood One Sports.
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0: This is Black and Abdallah on Westwood One Sports. Here's Chris Black and Adam Abdallah.
1: You can text the show at 310-840-4910. We asked the question, who's your favorite NBA player to watch right now? We were watching last night. The Timberwolves beat the Spurs. Anthony Edwards stands out, obviously 18 points.

0: He came off the bench. He's coming back from the hyperextended knee, which the amount of time it comes back from an injury like that with a bone bruise and the hyperextension of the knee to be out there playing the way and moving the way that Anthony Edwards did last night. Obviously not 100%.
1: Yeah.
0: But with the win last night, we were asking the question. Abdallah mentioned it. He's his favorite player to watch. I think there's nobody in the league that looks as cool as Anthony Edwards does during a game. And so we asked the question at 310-840-4910. Who's your favorite player to watch in the NBA? We have a texter from the 470 saying, Ant Edwards taking over the league for the next decade. We've got a 774 that says Cade Cunningham over Edwards. All right, I could see Cade being your favorite to watch. Although I think looks-wise, I think the smoothness of the game from Anthony Edwards to me is more appealing. But I could see it. Cunningham's a cool player to watch.
1: Yeah.
0: No problem there. The 346 texts in, my dude Cooper Flagg is a must-watch as a rookie, and he dominated. Look the hell out for the Mavs for the next decade plus. Cooper Flagg, not on my radar as far as best, most fun, enjoyable player to watch right now. Great rookie season.
1: Yeah.
0: He doesn't stack up.
1: No, and they just brought in Masai Ujiri, so if he can add a few extra pieces around Cooper Flagg, they could be a fun team to watch. But right now, a couple more years.
0: The 615 texts the show. He says, bro, he even looks like Mike. I think all the Spurs and Thunder talk is pissing him off. I love it. Mamba mentality for Anthony Edwards.
1: I think that he comes in. And if you watched The Last Dance, the documentary about the end of the Bulls dynasty, and how Michael Jordan would create fake, sometimes like trash talk, and like how someone would beef with himself.
0: He motivated himself by coming up with things that never happened.
1: And
0: before.
1: The fact that people were saying that, like, oh, just Sharpie in Spurs and Thunder into the Western Conference Finals.
0: I love that Anthony Edwards was talking trash from the moment he stepped on the court last night.
1: I like that he talks trash in his shoe ads.
0: It's great.
1: Like the ads for his shoes, he's taking shots at other players. Like it's awesome to me. I love it. I just wish his shoes were nicer. Like I just, you know, they're not for me.
0: Chad in California from the 209 texts the show. He says he's definitely the best to watch in the NBA. He's not Jordan. He does have the explosiveness, though. And he does. Anthony Edwards' ability to get to the rack. I don't think there's anyone that has that type of, at that level of a player. When we're talking like top 10, top 15 players,
1: yeah,
0: to also attack the rim. There are guys in the league who may be better dunkers or better guys at attacking the rim. But no one of the capabilities of Edwards is possibly being a top 10 player.
1: No, I don't think so. And that's why it's so fun, because any given night, he can put up a ton of points. He's taking things personally, no matter how good or how bad the opponent is. And it's just a fun watch. He's just always fun night in and night out. And I think, you know, Victor Wembanyama, their opponent right now in the Spurs, is right up there with him. I think Wembanyama is going to be pretty soon the face of the NBA. And I think he's right up there with Anthony Edwards. And I think that because the Spurs are, look, they're just a better team. They are. The Spurs are a better team.
0: Yeah.
1: And they're going to be in this conversation for championships more than the Timberwolves. And that's why Wemby will be more so the face of the league than Anthony Edwards. Anthony Edwards is just my favorite player to watch and somebody that I tune into more than Victor Wembanyama.
0: It's Black and Abdallah. Keep the text rolling. And you can always text the show at 310-840-4910. Black and Abdallah here on Westwood One Sports and the Westwood One Sports app. So the Atlanta Falcons have a quarterback situation where here in the offseason, they signed Tua Tagovailoa. They have Michael Penix Jr., who's coming back from injury. He was drafted two seasons ago. And of all the quarterbacks that were selected in the first round 2 years ago, Penix Jr. is the one that essentially we've seen the least amount of game from. You know, J.J. McCarthy, we've at least seen play for the Vikings. But

0: we really haven't gotten the full scope of what Michael Penix can do as a quarterback. And so for the Falcons this upcoming season, they go out and sign Tua Tagovailoa, who in his own right is battling to be a starter and to rehab his quarterback career and what took place in Miami. And so the Falcons, I think, are a fascinating team when you look at the quarterback situation heading into this offseason, heading into this upcoming season.
1: Yeah, and 9 starts last year for Michael Penix. He had 9 touchdowns, 3 interceptions, 13 sacks. And we knew that the Falcons, look, gave up a lot of sacks. We saw that with Cousins last year, too. So when he was in for Penix, so they gave up a ton of sacks. So coming in with a new head coach and revamping that, and with Tua coming in, this is going to be, if Penix is going to be healthy, this is going to be, I think, a true quarterback battle. And with a new head coach who's coming in trying to make an instant impact in a very winnable division, I think you're going to go with whoever's ready and whoever is the best man. This is truly going to be a best man can win the job, and I think it's anybody's game here.
0: Matt Ryan, the president of football operations for the Atlanta Falcons, he was on 860 The Fan in Atlanta, and he got a chance to talk about Michael Penix and his recovery.
2: I think the biggest thing is you just don't know where Michael's going to be at. You know, he's doing a great job. Since I took the job back in January, at the beginning of January, I mean, he's been in there doing rehab, working with our rehab guy, Nick Carapino, who's done a great job with him. You know, Jake File, the athletic training staff, all of those guys have done a great job. But you got to give the player credit. Mike has been, he's been on it. And, you know, he looks good. He's done a lot of stuff for us on the field. But I never went through an ACL. You know, but there's certain milestones that you've got to hit. And the closer you get, the more variability there is, because the intensity and the speed picks up.
0: So that was Matt Ryan yesterday on the 680 The Fan in Atlanta. He also went on to say that the quarterback expectations for Penix and Tua.
2: As far as expectations, we don't really know what to expect at the beginning of training camp. But, you know, I think with the way both of those guys are working and the conversations we've had with both of them about, you know, I believe quarterbacks should be the most competitive people on your team, whether that's first, second, third, whatever that may be. There's a way to go out there and compete and to, you know, attack the day. But there's also a way to put it away when you go back in. And that's not only the quarterback position group, that's all of them, right? Guys want to be on the field. We kind of respect and appreciate that. And so I think the way both those guys have started the offseason, I think it'll put us in a good spot.
0: Are the Falcons in a good spot? That was Matt Ryan yesterday, football operations president. Are the Falcons in a good spot with the quarterback position? Because I would disagree. I don't think they are. I think you have 2 unknowns, 2 players who are not durable. And for whatever the reason is with Tagovailoa, it's either injuries to other parts of his body or the head. Those are 2 things that you can't predict. And Penix has been hurt constantly. College and now in the pros. I don't think that that's a good situation for the Falcons quarterback position.
1: No, the problem with what you have in these 2 quarterbacks is injuries, like you said, but also you've got one guy in Tua Tagovailoa that's trying to come in and revitalize his career. He's trying to become the next Sam Darnold. He's trying to do what Kyler Murray is doing with the Minnesota Vikings. And I think Kevin Stefanski, their head coach, is a good guy to do that with. He was obviously given a raw deal with Cleveland, having all those different starting quarterbacks that they just threw at him, giving a raw deal with Deshaun Watson and then with Shedeur Sanders. And I think that right now, you just don't know what you're going to get, because if this is going to be a true quarterback battle, and if both these guys are healthy at the start of training camp, in the preseason, and you're giving both these guys equal footing, I think Tua is still going to win this job. He's got obviously more experience than Penix does. He's going to come in, and I think he's going to play better. I think he's going to win this job. It doesn't mean that Penix can't overtake him at a certain point. It doesn't mean that he's not going to get hurt. He's got injury history. He's got a ton of injury history. He's one hit away from never playing again, given his concussion history. But then the problem is, too, Penix is one hit away from missing a bunch of games. He only played in 9 games last season. So who's their third string quarterback right now? Because that guy's going to be the next man up at this point.
0: Well, let's see who's on the depth chart.
1: But the problem is with the Falcons, that's not who we should be talking about. We shouldn't be looking up who your third string quarterback is, because this is a winnable division.
0: It's Trevor Siemian.
1: Okay.

0: That's your analysis on Trevor Siemian.
1: Well, look, this is a division that is extremely winnable. Everybody in this division went 8-9.
0: Mm-hmm.
1: Nobody here has improved that much. Nobody in here has been like, wow, you've won the offseason. The Carolina Panthers added a bunch on defense. I think they probably, if I had to say, improved the most out of anybody. Baker Mayfield is still the best quarterback out of this division. Tyler Shuck for the Saints had the best ending to the season. But right now, I can't really pick a winner. If you had to make me pick a winner today, I'm just going to go with the Bucs based off of the quarterback. Based off the quarterback, Baker Mayfield's the best quarterback. The Bucs, to me right now, would win the division. But the best defense right now is probably the Panthers added a lot. The Bucs are decent. I'm still going to go with the Bucs to win the division and probably the Panthers to come in second.
0: 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Could Tom Thibodeau return to the Chicago Bulls? We'll tell you about that story coming up next.
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0: He then spent 15 years previously with the New Orleans Pelicans. If you're a Chicago Bulls fan, and the flavor of the city today, Abdallah, as you and I broadcast from Chicago each and every day, is definitely a lot of people who are upset that Bryson Graham, who's 39, and he's known for having a great scouting eye, was essentially with an organization for 15 years in the New Orleans Pelicans that have won absolutely nothing.
1: Yeah.
0: They've been one of the worst teams for the last handful of seasons, and they're stuck in a dilemma with their star player who's always hurt, and whether or not he's actually someone you want to, you know, hitch your wagon to in Zion Williamson.
1: Yeah, I feel like the sentiment yesterday when it was announced by Shams Charania was, who?
0: Yeah, yeah. So that's the vibe. That's the vibe in Chicago. And, you know, who knows, really? The one thing you could say to commend the Chicago Bulls is this is someone from outside the organization. This is somebody who has no ties to previous regimes. I know there was a lot of conversation in town that Matt Lloyd, who works for the Timberwolves, would be the guy that gets the gig. He's very close with John Paxson. Paxson's still a senior advisor with the team. So were there concerns that you're just going back to the same old, if that were the case? Although Matt Lloyd has a track record. He has drafted a lot of good players who have turned out to be great players in the NBA.
1: It would have made sense, even though he's been with the organization before. At least he has, like you said, a track record.
0: Now, Bryson Graham, his track record is, you know, scouting eye when he was with the Pelicans and when he was with, for the last year, the Atlanta Hawks. Some of the names: Trey Murphy III, he was drafted 17th overall. Herbert Jones, drafted 35th. Dyson Daniels, drafted 8th. Nikhil Alexander-Walker, who was drafted 17th. Now, Nikhil Alexander-Walker is one of the most improved players in the NBA. That guy's a stud. So, okay, yeah, sure. Bryson Graham to the Chicago Bulls. We'll see on that. I think fans are kind of upset because we want someone with credentials, someone that's done this before, and not a guy who's a young upstart scouting guy who's never... Like, here's the one thing that I think is a concern. Dallas goes out and they hire someone, Masai Ujiri, who has done this at the highest level and has won. Credentials, real credentials. The Bulls are hiring someone that's always been second in command. And that's what just went wrong with the previous group that was just kicked out with Arturis Karnajovas. He was never the guy. Well, Bryson Graham was not the guy in either spot, New Orleans or Atlanta. So we'll wait and see on this. But I did see this, and I think it's interesting, and I think it's notable. Sam Amick in The Athletic today, buried in his column of news and notes around the league, has a paragraph deep in the column. It's about Tom Thibodeau. And this is directly from the column. The 68-year-old was fired from the Knicks last summer, but is looking for the right fit for his coaching future again. And yes, league sources say that includes the prospect of a Bulls reunion if the Reinsdorfs and the new executive vice president of basketball operations, Bryson Graham, who was hired away from Atlanta on Monday, have interest. So that's the latest from Sam Amick, is that Thibodeau would have interest in returning to Chicago to coach the Chicago Bulls. It's interesting, something to keep our eyes on. I love Thibodeau here with the Chicago Bulls. I think he's a great head coach. He wears people thin sometimes because he is all about ball all day long, 24/7. He eats, sleeps, and drinks basketball. Oh. It's his life. And it's what he does, and he does it well.
1: Yeah.
0: And so the one thing I would say, if you did have an interest in Thibodeau and you went after Thibodeau, he's not going to be cool being 11th in the conference.
1: No.
0: Tom Thibodeau is we're going for it at all times, every season. And so if you went after Thibodeau, it would signal a change in the philosophy in the organization that you're actually going to try and compete again.
1: That being said, no chance in hell.
0: I think
1: no
0: him having interest
1: no
0: is the surprising aspect.
1: No chance in hell. There's no chance in hell. There's no chance in hell. Because
0: that's the surprising part, is that he would have interest.
1: Of course he's got interest.
0: I don't know, man.
1: It's a job opening. Of course he's got interest.
0: Do you remember?

0: the Reinsdorf letter when they let him go?
1: Yeah, but I also know
0: that the Chicago Bulls didn't give him any credit for anything that was accomplished here when he was.
1: The Reinsdorf still own the team, and the people in charge of the team, John Paxson, who was in charge of the team at the time. Now, he may not be directly in the front office. He's still an advisor.
0: He's lurking in the shadows.
1: He's still there.
0: He's around.
1: So unless
0: Paxson is he's around.
1: He's gone all of a sudden.
0: I don't see that happening.
1: No chance in hell that Tom Thibodeau and the Bulls have a reunion. And I might eat my words. I'll put an asterisk on it. But I don't believe there's any chance in hell that Tom Thibodeau and the Bulls have a reunion.
0: The part that surprises me the most is that, per The Athletic, that Thibodeau has interest in the Bulls.
1: Oh, I'm sure he does. But
0: they're a bad team. They're a bad team with no bright future. It's surprising.
1: But the point is,
0: because he's someone that wants to win a championship.
1: But the article from Joe Cowley, who has been very in tune with what's going on with the Chicago Bulls, says that they are not putting any restrictions financially on building out this front office and this coaching staff.
0: All right, let's see.
1: But that's why I think he'd be interested, because

0: I'm sorry, but it's a horse. Don't, you know.
1: You should apologize.
0: Whatever. I'm sorry. However.
1: Yes, however.
0: An escaped wallaby was captured in a New Jersey neighborhood. Has nothing to do has nothing to do with the horse other than the fact that they share a name,
1: okay,
0: and a wallaby
1: escaped.
0: A 2-year-old wallaby that escaped from his enclosure in Cape May County Park and Zoo overnight was captured in a nearby neighborhood on Tuesday, authorities said.
1: Where is this at?
0: Cape May County Park and Zoo in New Jersey.
1: In New Jersey. There's a wallaby in New Jersey.
0: Well, it's a zoo.
1: Okay.
0: So they just have the, they have, I mean, they also probably have like a lion, but like it's not like native to
1: New
0: Jersey.
1: Is it wallaby?
0: No, it's a wallaby.
1: If
0: wallabies?
1: There's just one?
0: Wallabies?
1: Okay, go ahead.
0: Wallaby?
1: Yeah.
0: The Cape May County Sheriff's Office, zoo workers, and Middle Township officials found the runaway marsupial named Cletus in the Sandcastle Drive area this morning. Cletus is the second wallaby to escape in New Jersey. The second wallaby to escape in New Jersey in the past year. In late December, a small wallaby named Rex escaped from an enclosure and Lots of Love Farm in the Gloucester County. The Lots of Love Farm.
1: Easy.
0: Bonk. In the Gloucester County, he was found and captured near the Walmart in Monroe Township a day later. Now, we know, Chris, we report on the news of the zoo, but we know that the animals, they don't like being in the zoo.
1: They want to be let out.
2: Let us out, let us out, let us out, let us out. The zoo is overloaded.
1: And they go right to the Walmart.
0: They go right to the Walmart. We here at the Black and Abdallah program would like to thank everybody from the Cape May County Park and Zoo for successfully capturing
1: Cletus
0: the wallaby, and returning him to safety, Chris. And that is what's new
1: at the zoo.
2: That's what is new at the zoo.
1: Do you have to say wallaby like that? You have to, right? You
0: wallaby.
1: Can't just say wallaby.
0: Try saying wallaby and not sounding Australian and or New Zealandish.
1: You can't do that at all. All right, we got a story here connecting another team to Aaron Rodgers. We'll tell you about this team coming up next.
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0: 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Here's Chris Black and Adam Abdallah.
1: That's right, Black and Abdallah here on Westwood One Sports, the Westwood One Sports app, Sirius XM Channel 375, and all of our great radio affiliates around the country. I'm Chris Black, along with Adam Abdallah, broadcasting live from downtown Chicago, on the air until 3 Eastern. If you want to join the show, you can call or text the show on our call or text line at 310-840-4910. Abdallah, it feels like every week we get a new story from Mike Florio and his website, Pro Football Talk, connecting a new team to Aaron Rodgers. And it's kind of gone this way throughout this entire offseason.

0: as of right now, what we know about Aaron Rodgers is that the Steelers placed the UFA tag on Rodgers. So if he chooses to play after this season starts, he can only sign with the Steelers. That's essentially what the tag signified, is that they get the right to Rodgers if he plays after the season starts. He has yet to tell anyone whether or not he's playing this season. The Steelers appear from the outside, from where I'm looking at, are operating as if Rodgers will play for them this season. We've talked at length about Mike McCarthy having the phone calls, the late night speaks with Aaron Rodgers. Apparently they have late night phone calls talking football, talking all things life. And apparently, like, I'm guessing he's going to be with the Steelers. But as we've gone through this offseason, Florio, every once in a while, releases a new story connecting a new team. The previous team to connect those dots, it was Denver, right? Like, the story on April 1st was from Mike Florio saying that the Denver Broncos are waiting to see what Rodgers will choose to do with this season. Well, and we had to be like, hold on, this is a real story. This is not an April Fool's thing. Florio is standing by his story here on his website. And he did. He never removed it. It wasn't a joke. That was the story. He connected Denver to Aaron Rodgers. Well, he's got a new team. So if you go to Pro Football Talk today, the new article is Aaron Rodgers and the Cardinals make sense at one level. No sense on another level. And it's a whole column about connecting the dots to how the Cardinals could make sense for Aaron Rodgers. So Mike Florio's at it again. He's got a new team waiting to see when Rodgers will decide to play this season.
1: I like how you said at it again.
0: He's at it again.
1: He's at it again.
0: Wacky Florio.
1: And here's the thing. He gives all the good reasons, like Nathaniel Hackett is there as his former offensive coordinator.
0: And they're now boys.
1: They're friends and all that good stuff. And
0: it's Rodgers' guy.
1: Okay, cool. Mike Florio runs Pro Football Talk.
0: Yes.
1: He's not at the mercy of an editor that says, hey, Mike, I need you to crank out 3 stories a week during the offseason. So just write about something and to get clicks. Like, he doesn't need to. This is a nothing story. This is just, here's a team right now that doesn't have, like, a real quarterback. They have quarterbacks. They have people that can throw. They have Jacoby Brissett, Gardner Minshew, and they drafted Carson Beck. That is what they have in their quarterback room, and Keaton Slovis is also there. But even when they talk about their quarterback room, they kind of refuse to acknowledge Keaton Slovis as like a guy in the room. And by all accounts,
0: I'm glad you clarified in the room.
1: Jacoby Brissett is going to be the starter, and there could be some competition, and maybe Carson Beck ends up being the starter at some point. But as of right now, Jacoby Brissett, at least on the depth chart, is the starter. And sure, if you want to say maybe Aaron Rodgers can go.
0: He's at it again, Abdallah.
1: And be the starter there.
0: Here's Florio.
1: And Florio can say, well, maybe Aaron Rodgers can go and play. You think that Aaron Rodgers wants to compete and play against the Seahawks twice and the Rams twice and the 49ers twice? He's already contemplating playing against the Steelers and Ravens and Bengals twice.
0: Yeah.
1: Or the Browns twice and the Bengals and the Ravens twice. At least on this one, he's not the bottom of the barrel. The Browns are the bottom of the barrel. On this, if he chooses this route, he would be the bottom of the barrel.
0: Right, like, the major flaw here with this premise is that the Cardinals are terrible.
1: He would be the Browns in this situation.
0: And Aaron Rodgers adding to the Cardinals is not changing a damn thing.
1: No.
0: They're not winning anything in that division.
1: Absolutely not.
0: So from Florio's article, this is how it starts. Quote, from the moment quarterback Aaron Rodgers became a free agent, it was obvious that not many teams were interested in signing him to be a starting quarterback. To date, only the Steelers have shown such interest. The Cardinals have always been a possibility.

0: possibility, given that they don't have a clear first-string quarterback on the roster, and it would make sense for the Cardinals to be interested in Rodgers. He then mentions Hackett. He mentions LaFleur, Mike LaFleur, right? He was the Rams offensive coordinator, seen as a friend, an ally of Rodgers. And then the paragraph that follows the Mike LaFleur paragraph is this. In recent days, some in the media have connected the dots that have been hiding in plain sight for weeks. Even after drafting quarterback Carson Beck, the Cardinals don't have an obvious answer at the position. And that's why Florio is connecting the dots that the Cardinals are a team that would be interested in bringing in Aaron Rodgers.
1: But that's the plan. The plan is no plan. Stop bringing the Pied Piper of mediocrity to your team in Aaron Rodgers. That's what he is now. Because what you're doing is setting yourselves up to be the Steelers, to win 8 games, to maybe make a wild card spot. But if you're the Cardinals, you're absolutely not doing that. You're maybe going to win 6 games, maybe, because you're just not that good. You don't have the Steelers. You don't have the offense that the Steelers do, or the defense that the Steelers do. You just don't. You have weapons. You have great weapons. And maybe Aaron Rodgers can get the ball to them, and you've got great weapons. I'll give you that. But other than that, you're not going to cut it. The plan for the Arizona Cardinals is not having a quarterback this year and drafting one next year. That's the plan. The plan is no plan. The plan is marching for Arch.
0: Why are you yelling?
1: Because why are we doing this? The plan was set. The plan has been this. The plan is draft Carson Beck.
0: Don't let Florio get you so worked up.
1: I'm not. But again, the Steelers should also be doing this. The Steelers shouldn't be flirting with Aaron Rodgers, because this is what's going to happen. The Ravens are going to win that division. They're going to go to the AFC Championship game. The Steelers are probably going to lose on wild card weekend, and they're going to not be in a good enough position to draft a quarterback, and they're not going to be able to have another quarterback again, and they're going to be the middle of mediocrity once again, and Steelers fans are going to be stuck in limbo again for the next decade because they couldn't pick a lane because they were waiting for Aaron Rodgers. And this is what they're stuck with. Again, the Cardinals have picked a lane. Stick with it.
0: Okay, so off of that, let's put the Florio to the side.
1: Okay? Put Florio to the side.
0: Put him to the side. If you take Aaron Rodgers and you add him to this team, it would turn them into a Super Bowl championship level team. How many of those teams exist? Because, like, from my viewpoint on Aaron Rodgers, this is just him playing out the final years of his career. We saw last year with Pittsburgh, they're a wild card team. I don't think Mike McCarthy's really going to change that. They may be a wild card team again next season. Time will tell. But they're not a championship level team. How many teams are actually in the NFL where if you add Aaron Rodgers to the roster, they're a team that could win a Super Bowl? To Florio's point, Denver, it would make sense. I don't think it's realistic. They have their quarterback for the future. It's going to be Bo Nix. I don't care about the conspiracy stuff that we've talked about in the past on the show, the friction between Bo Nix and Sean Payton. I don't think that that's going to derail that. I don't think Denver is a realistic team.
1: Yeah.
0: Arizona's not realistic because they're not a championship level team. Is there a team out there that has an unsure quarterback situation where if you added Aaron Rodgers, they would be a Super Bowl caliber team?
1: There's one team, to me, that they are unsure about their quarterback position moving forward. They're sure about him now. They're sure about him this year.
0: I wonder if you and I are seeing the same team. And there have been no connections to this team.
1: No, there's absolutely no connections to this team.
0: But they have a great defense.
1: They have a phenomenal defense.
0: They have a defense that can win a Super Bowl right now.
1: They have a defense that should have been in in the Super Bowl last
2: I can feel this. This is going to be
1: last year.
0: Raj, how about this?
1: So we're going to say it at the same time. We're going to say it at the same time.
0: This is 100% organic.
1: We're going to say it at the same time.
0: Okay. We're going to fire off the team, and if we miss, we miss, but I think we're going

0: to be on the same
1: Ready?
0: Team.
1: Oh, we're going to go one, two, three, shoot. Okay?
0: So we go on shoot.
1: We go on shoot. Ready?
0: So one, two, three, shoot.
1: Yes.
0: And then you say it.
1: No, one, two,
0: one, two, three,
1: say it.
2: I feel like we're dramatically
0: say it.
1: Yeah, ready?
0: Right, what's that, Raj?
2: I feel like we're dramatically overcomplicating this reveal. All right, let's go.
1: Okay,
0: oh,
1: ready?
0: No, no, no. We need to make sure we're on the same page.
1: Okay, ready?
0: Or are you saying the town and the nickname?
1: I'm going to go.
0: The full name.
1: Town name. Okay, ready?
0: One, two, three, Houston Texans. Boom! I knew it! How about that, Raj? That wasn't even planned. Yes, because of C.J. Stroud.
1: Absolutely.
0: And they don't know the future.
1: Yeah.
0: And I agree. If Aaron Rodgers was added to the Texans, that could be a Super Bowl championship team.
1: Mm-hmm.
0: All the other options, I don't think Denver's realistic. I mean, obviously, the Texans are not realistic either. There's no actual chatter about this.
1: Yeah.
0: It's just you and I talking and looking at the standings and trying to figure it out. Because if you were to tell me Rodgers is better than Daniel Jones, therefore the Colts could be an option, I would respond by saying, I don't think the Colts can win the Super Bowl.
1: No.
0: So there are teams like that, like Minnesota. I don't think Minnesota can win the Super Bowl.
1: I don't think Minnesota.
0: I would also argue that at this stage, Kyler Murray could be better than Aaron Rodgers.
1: There's potential there.
0: He could be better than Rodgers.
1: There's potential there.
0: So I'm outside of Houston, I don't think there's anyone else who we could point to. You know, the NFC East, they seem to have their quarterbacks.
1: Yeah, he's not better than Dak.
0: No, but maybe some in Philly could argue that he's better than Jalen Hurts.
1: When Jalen is at his best, he is not better than Jalen Hurts. He's just not.
0: I don't think he's better than anyone in the NFC as far as like long-term what you're looking at.
1: No, he's not.
2: By the way, guys, his numbers are pretty comparable to C.J. Stroud's last year. They're pretty similar comparing Rodgers and Stroud.
0: What if next week Florio has a column predicting the Texans? And then there's a quote in there that says there's been media chatter. And then the three of us were the media chatter. Could you see it?
1: Some right? National analysts are saying.
0: National conversations that Rodgers to Houston could be something.
1: Yeah.
2: Stroud's pass rating last year was 92.9. Rodgers was 94.8. So again, real similar. Rodgers played 16 games. Stroud played 14.
1: Mm-hmm.
0: Now, you would have to be, if you're the Texans, that would have to be, we're already out on C.J. Stroud.
1: Oh, 1,000%.
0: So then we know that we're not going to be giving him the contract long term. Mm-hmm. I'm not sure that they know that. I think
1: no.
0: What will likely happen is they will give him a contract. It just won't be.
1: You and I are pulling a couple of Florios here right now. We're just talking.
0: Easy.
1: We're just talking right here because this absolutely makes no sense. This makes no
0: this
1: sense.
0: This whole conversation makes no sense.
1: We're just talking. We're just filling air because this makes no sense because, again, he's going to be a Steeler. He just hasn't announced it yet. Because he doesn't want to go to OTAs.
0: Can he just sign already? Can we be done with this?
1: Next week, Aaron Rodgers makes a lot of sense for the San Francisco 49ers because
2: he just needs
1: really
2: to take
1: like
2: a visit. If he would just take a visit to another team, it would just erupt things. That's all he has to do. Take
1: Aaron
2: one
1: Rodgers
2: visit
1: has
2: to
1: been
2: one
1: seen
2: team.
1: In New Orleans. Are they set with Tyler Shuck?
0: See, but that's where some of these teams I don't factor in. If you have a young quarterback, you'd likely rather see it through with the young quarterback than like 1 year of rental of Rodgers.
1: The Carolina Panthers benched Bryce Young last year.
0: No
1: Are
0: chance.
1: They set with Bryce Young?
0: Now
1: really
0: Atlanta,
1: like
0: with the way we listened to Matt Ryan earlier on the show, Atlanta would make sense. Atlanta's a team that if you put a sturdy quarterback in there, look at all the skill position players they have. Pitts, Drake London, John Robinson, they've got star players. They just need a quarterback.
1: Mm-hmm.
0: So, like, the Falcons would make sense. The Texans would make sense. The Cardinals do not make sense.
1: No.
2: We know he hates practice. Could he be waiting and seeing if there's, like, an injury in training camp or something like that?
1: No.
2: And just wait that long?
0: Well, he can't because once the season starts, he's property of the Steelers.
2: That's right.
0: That's what they signed with the UFA. So he can't sit around and, God forbid,
2: some other team starter goes down. Yeah.
0: Yeah, right. Can't jump in there and you can't start. if someone's

0: quarterback
1: this is
0: hurt.
1: All because he doesn't want to go to mini camps and OTAs and stuff. This is all because he doesn't want to do that. This is all that. He just doesn't want to have to show up and do this and because he wants this. This is what he wants.
0: Does he?
1: Yes. Yes.
0: We haven't heard or seen him in a while.
1: He doesn't. He says he doesn't, but he does. He says he doesn't want this.
0: He craves the attention.
1: He loves the attention. Rodgers loves the attention.
0: Media rumblings. Connecting.
1: National analysts are saying.
0: National conversation.
1: Rodgers to the Texans.
0: Connecting Aaron Rodgers to the Texans.
1: Makes a lot of sense.
0: It would make sense if the Texans want to win a Super Bowl.
1: Didn't pick
2: and it all started with a 1-2-3
1: shoot. Richardson.
0: It's Bucky and Abdallah here on Westwood One Sports and the Westwood One Sports app. We go to power rankings coming up as we look at the remaining teams in the NBA playoffs. Who do we have no idea about? Which team do we not have any clue about remaining in the NBA playoffs? We'll tell you who that team is next.
3: Aaron Rodgers still hasn't decided if he's returning. I thought at this point we would have known by now that he was going to play. If the future Hall of Famer walks away, the Steelers will turn to a quarterback competition featuring Drew Aller, Will Howard, and Mason Rudolph. Not the plan, but is it their future? Westwood One Sports.
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0: is Black and Abdallah on Westwood One Sports. Here's Chris Black and Adam Abdallah.
1: That's right, Black and Abdallah, each and every day broadcasting live from the city of Chicago. You know, I was just watching in the commercial break one of those videos of someone, I guess this was in Brazil. They were on a amusement park ride and it collapsed. People are like injured from it.
2: What are you doing?
1: I don't trust rides anymore.
2: You sure? Was it real or was it AI?
1: No, it was real. It's on the news. It, like, real news stuff too.
2: Okay.
1: But like, it was one of those, you know, the swings that go around?
2: Yeah.
1: Lift you off the ground.
2: Oh, yeah.
1: It fell over while people were on
2: God.
1: It.
2: Oh, God.
1: Terrible. Yeah, I don't trust rides. Raj, are you a ride guy? Do you like rides?
3: I like rides. I'm not anti-ride. No, not right. anti-ride.
1: Be careful. Thinking about you. Just be careful out there.
4: It's been a while since I've been on a ride.
2: I trust ride amusement park rides.
1: There's like a new amusement park ride that crashes every day.
2: I trust amusement park rides because those are there. The structures are there. Carny rides, not for me.
1: Well, yeah, I think this looked kind of like a carny-like ride.
2: Carny rides.
1: The swings.
2: The ones where these like the days, you know, where they have days?
1: Yeah, well, the summer's about to pop.
2: Yeah, where it's like your town.
1: Yes.
2: And like the days will happen where it's like insert town and then it's like that like weekend.
1: Yes.
2: And they're there for like 4 or 5 days.
1: Yes.
2: And they set up these rides in like an hour. No, not for me.
1: Whereas the ride is taking place, you can see the like base of it lifting off of the ground on each side.
2: And there's like a bolt coming loose and the guy just takes the gum out of his mouth and is like, yeah, you're good. I'm like, no, I'm not good.
1: I've seen that before.
2: Not for me.
1: Black and Abdallah live from Chicago. Raj Sharon joins us each and every day at this time from parts unknown in Colorado. So where he's at, it would be parts unknown days. That's what he would have as the carnies roll into town. Hello, Raj. It's time for Power Rankings.
4: Hello, fellas. It is time for Power Rankings. And today's Power Rankings have to do with the remaining 8 teams in the NBA playoffs. And let's start out, Abdallah, with this Power Ranking category. I don't know. Abdallah, who are you putting in this category? I don't know.
2: I'm going to throw Cleveland into there. The Cavs. I don't know. I just don't know what to get from them.
1: I don't know.
2: I think they're gonna move on in this series against Toronto. I think they're gonna move on. I think they're gonna face the Knicks. But I don't know what to get from them. I don't know if Harden's gonna are we gonna get a big game Harden turtling where he's just not gonna show up?
1: What?
2: You heard me. Where he's just not gonna show up? They're the better team in this series, but. What are we going to get from them in the next series? I don't know what to expect from Cleveland. I just don't know.
1: I'll say this. I'm going to give you 2 teams because I think they're on the same level, and it's Cleveland and Detroit.

0: think that series. I don't know. I don't know. Either team could win this series. Yeah. Either team. I don't know. I do feel like Knicks 76ers will be a good series. I think the same goes for the Timberwolves and the Spurs. I think we know that the Thunder and the Lakers will not be a good series because I think the Thunder are just going to waste the Lakers. I don't see LA putting up a fight in this series. So I think we know something about the three other second round series.
1: Yeah.
0: But Pistons, Cavs, I don't know. I don't know. Raj, I don't know.
1: All right, Black, next up in Power Rankings, NBA playoffs remaining teams. Bleep around and find out. Who you put in that category for somebody who bleep around and, well, you'll find out.
0: I think it's the Thunder. And I think the Thunder stand alone because I think the other series will be competitive. And that's Timberwolves, Spurs, Knicks 76ers. I know what we saw last night. Bing bong, Knicks outside. There's people tackling J.R. Smith outside Madison Square Garden. Did you see that? The group of people?
1: Yeah.
0: They're all falling all over each other. They're having a great time. They win by 30. Yeah, I think the Sixers will be okay in this series. I don't know if they'll win it, but it will be competitive. I think the same goes for the Pistons and the Cavs. I think it's mess around and find out. The Thunder, they're the best team. As far as a matchup in a series goes, I think they're hands down the best team in that series.
2: I think it's the Timberwolves. I think that the Spurs need to find a different way for Wemby to be efficient offensively in this, because if they're going to continue to have him shoot threes in this, they're not going to win this series. I know it was just a 2-point game. I understand that, but losing a game at home is big, and you have to win. This is as must-win game can be for them in this series. You cannot go on the road down 0-2 to Minnesota. You have to win game two, because if they blank around and find out, they're going to find out going down 0-2 on the road to Minnesota, back in Minnesota, is going to be a problem for them, and they might find themselves out of the playoffs and Minnesota in that. I also think I'm going to put Detroit into this situation. I think Cade Cunningham is playing well, is playing decent since he's come back from the injury in the playoffs, or since the collapsed lung so far in the playoffs. And I'll put Detroit in that category as well. I think if Detroit ends up, I put Cleveland into that. If Detroit moves on, they're grimy enough to give the Knicks
0: grimy
2: a series.
0: Ooh, okay, grimy.
2: So.
1: All right, I like it. All right, next up, Abdallah, NBA playoffs, remaining teams, power rankings. Happy to be there.
2: Oh, LeBron and the Lakers. Just happy to be there. Oh, just hanging around. I can't wait for tonight when they lose by 25. Just hanging around, just waiting to get swept by by the Thunder. Hanging around.
0: In the context of it, though, happy to be there. If they were healthy, this team, for a large portion of the second half of the season, was one of the best teams in the NBA.
2: I know.
0: So I disagree. Lakers are not just happy to be there. Now, they're not healthy. And so can they extend this series enough to maybe get Luka back for a game six or a game seven?
2: No.
0: I think you know who's happy to be there. It's Detroit.
2: Mm.
0: I mean, they escaped through the first round. That's cool. The pressure's not on them anymore. Look at that series. The pressure is on James Harden and Donovan Mitchell. Those two guys have always underachieved in the playoffs, wherever they're at, every step. So the Pistons, they're young. The first time they've gotten to this point, they escaped. Whew. The Magic almost took them out in game seven.
2: Mm-hmm.
0: They're playing with house money now. It doesn't matter.
2: Okay.
0: So I'm going to say the Detroit Pistons.
1: All right, Black, next up, NBA playoffs, remaining teams, power rankings. Don't sleep on them. Who are you not sleeping on, Black? Don't sleep on them.
0: I'm going to say the Spurs. I loved what I saw last night from the Timberwolves, but I think the Spurs have shown over the course of the season that they're one of the best teams in the NBA, and I expect them to win Wednesday night game two, even up the series. This series will go six or seven. So I'm not sleeping on the Spurs. Even if you lost that first game, you only lost by two.

0: Congrats to the T-Wolves. I'm going to not sleep on the Spurs.
1: Oh, man. Bing bong. Don't sleep on the Knicks. Don't sleep on the Knicks.
0: Man, I almost added the Sixers to that list because I was going to say, don't sleep on the Sixers
1: bong.
0: Either. But you're going overboard.
1: If they get to the finals, if they continue to play like this, if they continue to play like this, I know this is something historic. No team has ever won 3 in a row in the playoffs by 25 or more. If they can continue to play like this, you're going off of the rest of the 76ers. They haven't had any. Now it kind of evens out. We'll see how game 2 goes. If they can continue to play like this,
0: yeah,
1: there's a lot of games left to get to the finals.
0: Oh, yeah.
1: But if they are playing like this when the finals start, if they can get there, don't sleep on them.
0: Wow.
1: Bing bong.
0: Don't
1: bing
0: sleep bong. On the Knicks.
1: Bing bong.
0: Wow. All right.
2: All right, Abdallah, next up in our Power Ranking category of remaining NBA playoff teams. Good, but not good enough.
1: As much as it pains me to say this, I still love the Timberwolves. I love Anthony Edwards, but they're good. I still just don't think they're good enough, and I think this kind of fits for everybody in the West when you're going up against the Thunder. You're good. I just think the Thunder are on still on a different level. Unless someone gets injured, the Thunder are going to roll through the Lakers. I think they're going to sweep the Lakers unless, you know, Luka Doncic can pull in Anthony Edwards and come back miraculously by game 3.
0: Yeah.
1: And find a way. But I think it's anybody in the West. It's the Spurs might be able to give them somewhat of a series, but I just think they're just so good. I think they're going to have the rest too, because we know that if the Spurs find a way to win one of these games, the series is going to go a little bit longer than the Lakers series. The Thunder are going to have all the rest. So I think it's anybody in the West, whoever comes out of this.
0: All right, and to finish that thought, Raj, it's not good enough to win a championship. Is that how we're putting it?
2: Good, but not good enough. It's up to your interpretation, Chris.
0: All right,
2: good,
0: it's the New York Knicks. New York Knicks. They're good, not good enough to win a championship. So that's where I'm going to put them. I think it's the Knicks. I would say, it's going to be the New York Knicks.
2: Well, Black, because, that like, leads
0: I don't,
2: into
0: I don't
2: our
0: know
2: last...
0: if I'm going to say... I'm not going to say that the Lakers are good but not good enough, because the injuries have torn that away.
1: Yeah.
0: And then Cleveland and Detroit, I just don't see them winning just hands down. Like, I'm pointing out, the Knicks are good. I just don't think they're good enough to win the title.
2: Well, Black, that leads to our last power ranking category. Close your eyes. Can you see the confetti falling? Can you see Adam Silver handing the Larry O'Brien trophy to X-Team? Our final power ranking category of remaining NBA playoff teams. Who passes the confetti test?
0: I think there's 3 teams. Oklahoma City Thunder, San Antonio Spurs, Minnesota Timberwolves. That's it. The champion will come from the Western Conference. It will be one of those 3 teams. They pass the confetti test.
2: You can't close your eyes and see Jalen Brunson up on that stage holding up the trophy.
0: I just don't see it.
2: You can't see it.
0: Just don't see it. Don't see it.
1: You're a lot nicer than I am. If the Thunder don't win, it is a major upset. The fact that we are into the semifinals and the Thunder are minus 155 to win the finals, like a minus 150 or higher, a minus anything to win the finals, to be crowned a champion, is insane. The fact that they're minus anything, the Spurs are the next closest at plus 475. So if the Thunder don't win, to me, it's them and them alone. It would be a major upset if the Thunder aren't crowned back-to-back champions. So there is one confetti team. They should only make confetti of the whatever color that the Thunder are going to be. Or they would do a combination probably of all of their jersey colors. Don't print Spurs colors. Don't print Knicks colors. Don't do any of those colors. Only Thunder colors for the confetti. They're the only ones that are passing the confetti test. It is just the Thunder.
2: And that does it for Power Rankings today, guys. Thanks.
0: What's so funny, Raj? What are you laughing at?
2: I saw an image. It's when I brought up confetti. It was AI slop. How sometimes they'll cut the confetti now into different shapes? Like when the Nuggets one, I still have some in my house. Yeah. It's the O'Brien. People

0: did it for the Thunder, and it's just GA at the free throw line shooting free throws, and would be the confetti.
1: The old flopopotamus.
2: It should be, yeah, it should be him just on the ground.
1: Just laying, rolling, writhing on the ground, looking for foul calls.
2: Yeah.
1: No one spends more time on the ground than Shai Gilgeous-Alexander.
2: Easy.
1: Playing basketball.
2: Oh, okay.
1: Watch tonight. Count how many times he falls on the ground.
2: Ground counter? Can we get that?
1: He's just always on the ground.
2: Are you going to do an alt cast?
0: It's not a Thursday, but I'll just go ahead, guys. I'm going to give you an over-under. Over-under 9.5 free throw attempts for SGA tonight.
1: Oh, I'll go over.
2: Over.
1: He'll shoot over. Over-under 27 times laying on the ground tonight.
2: I think you should do an alt cast.
3: Give me the hook and I'm going
1: jump
3: over.
1: On, just count every I think you time should he jump falls
2: on
1: down.
2: The, just jump on the YouTube live just from your couch and all just right, be everyone. Sitting there and going, one.
1: One.
2: Two. Three. And just be counting. I'm just not even like a graphic at the bottom, just with a piece of paper, just holding it
1: just
2: up.
1: Just holding it up.
2: By yourself, like you and Gus on the couch.
0: That, yes. That Chet Holmgren is doing it now, too. Like he has adopted... Yeah, the flopopotamus, as you put it, Black, from SGA.
1: Yeah, well, I mean, listen, if it works, right? Too.
2: Why not?
1: It's play. Thank you, Raj. Appreciate it.
0: Thank
1: There's
0: you
1: Power Rankings with Raj. 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We'll tell you who that is coming up next.
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1: NFL.com today, there's an article up from Bucky Brooks. He's really good on the NFL draft before and after. He has 10 players who are perfect fits for their new teams from the 2026 NFL draft. Number one overall on the list, the Cowboys and Caleb Downs. That's a pick that I loved on draft night. I love the fact that the Cowboys moved up the one spot to get the player that we talked about with many heading into the draft was the best player in this year's draft. So Bucky Brooks on NFL.com lists Caleb Downs, the Dallas Cowboys, as the best player and team fit from the NFL draft.
2: They needed a lot of defense. Caleb Downs is one of the guys that we talked about, like you said, best player in the draft. He also has the highest-selling rookie jersey. Not that that matters for player impact, but Cowboys fans seem to love him already. And I think, you know, adding the edge rusher as well is going to help. They needed a ton of help on defense, one of the worst defenses in the NFL last year. And Dak Prescott was playing really well on offense. The offense was playing really well. CeeDee Lamb, even with CeeDee Lamb out for a decent amount of the season, they were playing really well. And the defense just wasn't backing it up and not helping them. So adding a lot on defense with free agency, with the draft, with Caleb Downs, and I think they're going to be a lot better. I think that they have a really good chance to win the division. And a lot of that starts with the moves that they made in the draft. As long as they hit, you got to hit. And he seems like one of the guys that can hit and make an instant impact for sure.
1: And that brings us to our defensive player of the week, brought to you by Navy Federal Credit Union. Our members are the mission. So we'll name Caleb Downs and the Cowboys. The perfect fit for Bucky Brooks on NFL.com. Caleb Downs is our defensive player of the week, brought to you by Navy Federal Credit Union. Our members are the mission. It's Blackie Abdallah here on Westwood One Sports and the Westwood One Sports app. You can call the show at 310-840-4910. And that's where you find Bill in Northsboro. You're on with Blackie Abdallah. What's up, Bill?
3: Yeah, how you doing today? Yeah,
1: We're good, man. What do you think?
3: Oklahoma City's winning.

0: the whole thing. I mean, I ain't trying to argue that with nobody. But, you know, I would like to see the Celtics go after Bam Adebayo, Miami.
1: He's a Adebayo, power forward. Yes.
0: Yeah, I can't say his last name. But he's a power forward, and he's also a center. You know, and up to last year, he was putting up 30 points a game, you know? And I think they could probably swing something with Derek White and maybe another player. You know, and if we could keep Jalen and Tatum, you know, there, we'd have a heck of a team. You know? I mean,
1: sure, yeah. Thanks for the call, Bill. Appreciate it. It's Black and Dollar here on Westwood One Sports. The one thing with that is Pat Riley and the Heat have come out and saying that they want to build the team around Bam Adebayo.
2: Yeah.
1: And then also, you know, if the Celtics, the way their contracts are locked in, I don't know if they're going to be able to just wheel and deal like that on the fly. I think they are what they are at this moment, and they're going to have to find it from within.
2: I think so, too. And I think, you know, for all the talk that we had yesterday about Jaylen Brown and his comments about this being his favorite year and that coinciding with Tatum
1: something.
2: Being out for most of it.
1: So even like thinking back to yesterday, and we did talk about it yesterday on the show, it doesn't change how strange that was.
2: No,
1: and also, like, the setup, the pictures and the video of the live stream with Jaylen Brown sitting there in sunglasses with three dudes standing around him, all just staring at the live stream,
2: mm-hmm.
1: not participating, not talking, just sitting there with their hats and their sunglasses on. It was just a weird look. The whole thing is just strange.
2: I didn't watch the whole live stream. I want to know if they participate. If they do they
1: have bits?
2: Do they have like thing? Do they read questions?
1: Does one of them join for like 15 minutes to get power rankings?
2: I don't know. Do they give over unders? Are they like, what do they do?
1: I don't understand. They're just sitting there.
2: I don't know. To me, it's weird. But the weirdest comments were that this was his favorite year. And that about the refs, and that they have a bias against him, and they might, but I think that, and the stuff about Embiid and the rest of the league being a bunch of floppers.
1: It's Buck Amdahl here on Westwood One Sports and the Westwood One Sports app. I saw this story from Yahoo Sports. Fox, along with Indeed, they are launching a nationwide search to fill the position of Chief World Cup Watcher.
2: Ooh.
1: Chief World Cup Watcher. This role will have a salary of $50,000, and you will be tasked with watching all 104 FIFA World Cup matches spanning across 39 days this summer for the tournament. Chief World Cup Watcher, $50,000. All you have to do is sit there and watch every match for the entire World Cup.
2: Okay.
1: Is that... a challenge? That sounds easy.
2: It's easy. I've already submitted my application.
1: Have you?
2: Yep. Yeah, I've already made it through the first round of screening. They asked me if I know ball. I said yes.
1: Do you watch soccer?
2: I watch soccer. Yeah. Okay. Yeah. Watched a horrible game yesterday for Manchester City for my squad.
1: How'd that go yesterday?
2: I tell you what, man.
1: And the fact that there were four goals scored in a span of like 10 minutes of game action was pretty awesome.
2: They had a chance and they're bottling the league. Anyway, with the games, the first games usually of the day will be starting right as we go off the air.
1: So like 3 Eastern every day?
2: Yeah.
1: Fantastic.
2: We can do this.
1: Of course we could.
2: I can do this.
1: Wait, I don't understand. Why do they need someone to do that? I don't understand. $50,000 to watch every match? That sounds easy.
2: Yeah.
1: This shouldn't be paying someone that.
2: Why are you taking jobs from hardworking Americans like me?
1: Is this like a Mr. Beast situation?
2: Probably.
1: Where they're going to lock this person in a room?
2: No.
1: And they only get like water? And like food for the entire duration of the World Cup. It's 39 days of not being able to eat or drink, but you have to sit there and just watch.
2: It's a glass box.
1: You have your eyes held open like it's a Clockwork Orange.
2: That's fine.
1: And they're just force feeding you soccer.
2: As long as I can get a Comrex so I can continue to do the show with
1: guys. We'll be good.
2: Oh, okay, let's see how it is.
1: Yeah, but I mean, we'll be fine if you can go if you're going to take this job. We're good.
2: I mean, it's only what, a month?
1: No, I like
2: what's, it's like 6 weeks.
1: But you wouldn't need to.

0: You could watch the matches the moment the show ends. There's nothing wrong with that.
1: That's my point. I don't need to take the time. Yeah. I can just be, but you have to be in Times Square. That's my point.
0: Oh, are they? So they have a location for this?
1: It says that they're building something in Times Square.
0: So it's going to be like a viewing hut.
1: Yeah.
0: This is going to be like a David Blaine,
1: I'm wondering
0: Mr. Beast
1: if you're
0: thing.
1: Locked in there.
0: See, yeah.
1: In this glass enclosure in Times Square. Or do you just go in there during games and then you leave after the games? Because I think they want this chief ball watcher, phrasing, to have you, so other people can show up and watch these games in Times Square
0: and no one
1: while
0: knows
1: you're
0: how to,
1: watching.
0: No one knows how to watch balls like you do.
1: I'm a chief ball watcher.
0: Soccer balls.
1: I'm going to watch all the soccer games, all the matches.
0: I will say, when I see this stuff online, you know, the Beast, Mr. Beast stuff.
1: Yeah.
0: Sometimes I think to myself, well, I would do that.
1: Hey, you got to spend 100 hours with your ex in the same department store that's been hollowed out, and you've got to put together a grocery list that is $1,000 a day of dog food and cat food. Can you do it?
0: I saw one where it was like you had to spend 100 days locked in a grocery store, and you had to just be away from your family.
1: Yeah.
0: And if you stayed in there, you won like

0: No, you and I don't know what it's like to be...
1: Some of those things I feel like I could do.
0: Okay. I think you should.
1: Or like, did you see the one where the guy had a house? Mr. Beast built a house, and it was like in this little... it was in this space.
0: Yeah.
1: And he put a line around the house.
0: Oh, yeah,
1: and
0: yeah,
1: and he couldn't step outside the line.
0: Yes.
1: So, like, the guy was sitting out there gardening. Like, for like... 3 months. Like, who cares?
0: The weirdest one is that you have to stay in a grocery store for 2 months, and then every day you have to put together a grocery cart full of stuff that equals an amount of food. That to me was the weirdest one. And then you have to like guess the amount
1: to
0: put together. And it's like, why are we doing these things? And why are people watching these?
1: But that's, I think that's what this is. Fox and Indeed, they're going to have this person, the chief World Cup watcher.
0: Me.
1: They're going to be sitting in a glass hut in the middle of Times Square watching soccer every match for 39 days.
0: I'm going to do this for free.
1: Right. That's why I'm saying $50,000 is a lot of money for someone to just sit and watch the games every day. You and I aren't, I'm not going to get paid anything to sit and watch the soccer games.
0: No, I know. I'm going to get yelled at because I'm going to be watching too much soccer.
1: That's what's going to happen. Raj is going to yell at us because we're going to say we're going to want to talk a little World Cup. And he's going to yell
0: like,
1: at us.
0: He's going to be like, guys, too much. Training camp's going on.
1: So I just saw that. It was interesting. $50,000.
0: That's a lot of money.
1: We recap. The Knicks beat the 76ers last night. That's coming up next.
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0: is Black and Abdallah on Westwood One Sports. Here's Chris Black and Adam Abdallah.
1: That's right, Black and Abdallah on Westwood One Sports, the Westwood One Sports app, SiriusXM Channel 375, and all of our great radio affiliates around the country. I'm Chris Black, along with Adam Abdallah, broadcasting live from downtown Chicago, on the air until 3 Eastern. Then we'll hand it off to Jim Rome right here on Westwood One Sports. You can call or text the show at 310-840-4910 as we hang out with you for the next hour. Tonight in the NBA, we got 2 matchups in the NBA playoffs: Cavs, Pistons, Lakers, Thunder. And last night, we had one game that was fantastic between the Timberwolves and the Spurs, and then one game that was a blowout, and it is appearing to me

0: everything that they wanted to do, including making Joel Embiid an absolute non-factor on defense. He was on an island, and he had no idea what the Knicks were throwing at him at any given time. He was out there, and he looked like a deer in the headlights for the entire game, and that's what it led to. Halfway through the third quarter, you had Nick Nurse, head coach of the 76ers, pull his starters, and that was it. Ideally getting them the most amount of rest possible and saying, all right, this is it for tonight. We'll get ready for game two and ideally try to steal a game here in New York for game two and then go back to Philly with the series tied at 1-1. But something you've seen from the Knicks and this New York team is that they've just been able to turn it on offensively the last three games whenever they've wanted to.
1: You know, there's one of two ways you can look at it, right? Like, New York's just the better team. They blew the 76ers out. Non-competitive game. By far, they just give the advantage to New York. You can look at it that way. Or you can also throw a little context into it and see that the 76ers went to Game 7 on Saturday night, and they had one day off in between to then get to New York for a series that started Monday night. You can look at it either way. I'm leaning a little bit towards Philly just short rest. The Knicks were waiting. They're ready to go for the series, and they just got thumped in game one. Now let's see in game two tomorrow night. Both teams are off of one day of rest. Let's see how competitive the Sixers can be. Can Joel Embiid participate a little bit more? Last night, like you said, he only played 25 minutes, 14 points, 3 of 11 from the field, 0 for 2 from 3. And Embiid just didn't look himself.
0: Mm-hmm.
1: He's also a little banged up, as he always is. So how much did that factor in? It seemed like Karl Anthony Towns was kind of giving it to him. And Towns only had to play 20 minutes last night. He had 17 points in 20 minutes. So because the Knicks were able to get out and to score early and to turn this into a blowout early in the second half, the Knicks could also rest players as well. Jalen Brunson only plays 31 minutes. You get the 20 from Karl Anthony Towns, 27 from Mikal Bridges.
0: Mm-hmm.
1: So both teams heading into Wednesday night should be as rested as you can get in a playoff series. And I think that that's where I kind of fall in this conversation. I don't have a hot take for you. I'm not going to say that the Knicks are going to win the finals. I'm not going to say that they're automatically going to sweep the 76ers. I think they had a great game one. And let's see if Philadelphia can respond in game two. Because I'm expecting this to be a long series. 6 or 7 games. I don't think it's a sweep one way or the other. And even if the Philadelphia 76ers play well in game two, I don't think that then it's going to be a gentleman's sweep. I think both of these teams are very good. You're probably looking at the team, whoever wins this series, to get out of the conference finals mm-hmm. and to get into the finals. So that's where I'm at after game one. Impressed by the win by New York. I'm not just writing Philadelphia off, though.
0: I don't think I'm writing them off 100%, but I do think that what I saw from yesterday is that Embiid, whether it's fatigue or he's just banged up, he's not 100%. He really never is. And the Knicks have found something to take him out of the game. And if they can continue to do that and work their offense around him, fatigue or no fatigue, he's going to be a non-factor.
1: I mean, just look at I get what you're saying, but look at just the numbers. The Knicks last night shot 63% from the field, 51% from three.
0: Yeah.
1: No team in the league, if you shoot like that, you're not going to lose.
0: Of course you're not going to lose.
1: In every situation, it's going to be a blowout.
0: And they're not going to continue to do that. Of course they're not.
1: But that's why I'm saying it could be justified in thinking that you could just write that game off.
0: You can't. You could. But they've also done it 3 games in a row.
1: And that's fair. And Philadelphia has to play better defense to force tougher shots, so then the Knicks are not shooting 51% from three.
0: Yeah, this could also be the Knicks win game two, and then they go to Philly, and the 76ers win those two games. And like you said, this could be a 6 or 7 game series. I'm going off of what I saw and have seen the last three nights. I think that nobody's beating the Knicks. I think the Knicks are going to go to the finals. I don't think they're going to win the finals. I think the only teams

0: that can beat the Knicks right now are the Spurs or the Thunder. Those are the only two teams I think that can beat the Knicks right now. I think they found something offensively. I think that the last few games, too, they've been able to lock down defensively. I don't know. It's whether the comments about them in the media or whatever it is, but they've been able to turn it on defensively and actually been playing better defense. So I just think that they have reached a turning point and flipped a switch where they've been able to score at will in the last three games, and I think that continues, whether it's a long series or not. I don't think that either of the three teams left in the East besides the Knicks are going to beat them. I don't think any of them are going to beat them. I think they're going to represent the East in the conference, in the NBA Finals. And one of the teams in the final, I don't think they're good enough to win the NBA Finals, but the Spurs, whoever, or the Thunder, whoever makes it out of there, are probably going to beat them. I just don't think they're that good. Those teams are better than them, but I don't think anybody in the East is better than them right now that's left.
1: It's Black and Abdallah here on Westwood One Sports and the Westwood One Sports app. This series itself, Knicks 76ers, there's only one day off the rest of the way except for before game 7. So it's every other day for game 2, 3, 4, 5, and 6. In between 6 and 7, you have a two-day off spot. So, you know, it's going to be back and forth every other day, which is always interesting to me. Like, the NBA kind of stretches out the first round, and then we get to the second round, and it's a compact two-week situation where it's every other day.
0: Yeah.
1: And then we get to the conference finals where the two conferences flip back and forth every other day until we get to the NBA finals. So, great basketball there. So, the Knicks win 137-98. The other game last night was Minnesota wins 104-102 over the Spurs. And it just seems like the Timberwolves are a tougher team. They have got the veteran leadership where they're okay taking a punch or two from a young Spurs team. When a big three would go down, the crowd would go nuts. Here comes on the other end, the Timberwolves would get a bucket and they would stop a run. And they were just always able to keep that like foot on the pedal mentality throughout the game. Anthony Edwards did not start. He played well. And the moment he stepped on the court, he was talking trash last night, and it was awesome to see. And the Spurs are kind of in a situation that's interesting, right? Like, throughout the regular season, they're the young, fun team. They've got a player in Wembanyama who doesn't have to play a ton of minutes because they're managing it. And now he gets into a game 40 minutes last night. He looks tired. And Rudy Gobert seemed to be really affecting the way he played. And most notably was Wembanyama last night from three going 0-for-8 and then shooting from the field 5-of-17. So Wemby last night, 11 points, 15 rebounds, 5 assists, and 12 blocks. But the story of the game, the Timberwolves win as Anthony Edwards is back.
0: Yeah, Anthony Edwards, 8 days after his knee being bent the wrong way, that it looked like
1: hyperextended.
0: Yeah, well, it looked like his knee was a different. It looked like his knee was fine because it was bending so far the wrong direction. Like, that's how far back his knee was bending. And he comes off the bench, like you mentioned, 18 points, but it wasn't. Like, that's not a lot of points for him, obviously, but it was where they were placed. It was strategic. And his comments after the game and saying how he felt he needed to come back because everyone is just more relaxed when he's out there. Everybody plays just more relaxed when he's out there. And that's how everybody felt. And this team embodies his mentality of that tough, gritty dog mentality that they're not out of any game. And sure, everybody had kind of sharpied in Spurs and Thunder into the Western Conference Finals. And this team in Minnesota took offense to that, and you can feel that. And Rudy Gobert especially took offense to the unanimous defensive player of the year going to Victor Wembanyama, and you could see that yesterday. And the Spurs have to figure out a different offensive game plan for Victor Wembanyama. Going 0-for-8 from 3 is not a way for this game plan to go, because this was not a blowout. If Wembanyama goes to the basket a few more times, goes to the free throw line a few more times, this is a different basketball game. If Rudy Gobert gets into foul trouble, if he goes against Wemby and maybe gets one more foul or two more fouls, this is a different basketball game. And so that is what the Spurs have to try to do. You can't just stand in the corner or stand on the outside if you're Wembanyama and shoot.

0: threes. That's not how you're going to win this game. That's not how you're going to win this series. So they have to adjust. The Timberwolves stole a game. This game tomorrow night is a must win for San Antonio. You can't go to Minnesota down 0-2. You can't.
1: Yeah, I agree with you.
0: You can't go down 0-2.
1: Yeah.
0: So no. you have to win this game, and it starts with the defensive player of the year having a better offensive game because he had 12 blocks. He set a record for blocks in a playoff game with 12.
1: Man.
0: And that's great. That's good for him, but he needs to be better offensively in order for this team to be effective.
1: Were you okay last night with the fact that the television partners for the NBA had one game on over-the-air broadcast on NBC and the second game was on Peacock? Now, if you have YouTube TV, the game is still on TV.
0: Yes.
1: What NBC does is they use NBC Sportsnet to air everything that's on Peacock. So that goes the same for the Premier League. It's the same for the NBA throughout this season. So, like, I didn't have to switch and go to the stream on Peacock because I have YouTube TV. Mm-hmm. So I just went to the channel, NBC Sports. Are you okay? Some people were upset last night that the second game was not on NBC proper. The big Peacock there, right there. The legendary NBC broadcast.
0: I have a different issue with it. Why were the games overlapping? Why did you start the first game?
1: It's easy. It's an easy answer.
0: Why did you start the game at 8 o'clock Eastern and not 7 o'clock Eastern? Like you have the rest of the entire first round of the playoffs.
1: It's an easy answer.
0: We're started at 7 o'clock Eastern.
1: Yeah. So
0: and
1: like,
0: not 8 o'clock Eastern. Like, why are you having, I understand the first game was a blowout, so nobody cared. So you could easily switch over, but this seemed like an easy problem to solve.
1: So tonight's games, for example, the times are 7 o'clock Eastern for Cavs Pistons and then 8:30 Eastern for Lakers and Thunder. So again, there will be an overlap tonight as well, and it's the same setup with NBC Sports / Peacock, and then NBC, the main game, on the broadcast on NBC. Here's why the NBA is in a spot where it's tough, because they've got two teams in the Western Conference, and it will be three teams that made it to this round in the Western Conference. Mm-hmm. They're all in the Central Time Zone.
0: I understand that.
1: Minnesota, Oklahoma City, and San Antonio.
0: Mm-hmm.
1: So those games locally, they don't want to start those games beyond 9:30 local time.
0: I get that.
1: So that's why tonight, like the Thunder game locally starts at 7:30. That's an 8:30 Eastern time tip.
0: Okay.
1: When we get to next Monday, when the Lakers are finally hosting a game in this round, the time will be later.
0: No,
1: the
0: I understand
1: the games will be separated.
0: I get that. But you started the game later last night could have started earlier.
1: But you don't need to start a game at Madison Square Garden at 6 o'clock
0: You didn't
1: local?
0: Need to. No. It would have been 7 o'clock local.
1: It would have been 7. Prime time.
0: No. It would have been 7 o'clock local. That's
1: don't
0: prime time.
1: Don't you understand?
0: Prime time is 7. 7 o'clock still prime.
1: Your simple Midwestern brain.
0: No.
1: Don't you understand that East Coasters, they got the hustle and bustle and they're doing
0: o'clock.
1: Stuff and the city that never sleeps. Come on. They've got business.
0: If it's never sleeping, then what difference does the time make?
1: Happy hour.
0: You could have still done 7 o'clock.
1: Weekends in the Hamptons.
0: Tonight, you could do 7 o'clock and you could do 9:30 Eastern. It's still an 8:30 local tip.
1: Don't be a simpleton, simple Midwesterton, flyover state here in Chicago.
0: I am absolutely not. I'm saying that why can't you start at 7 o'clock Eastern?
1: Does it really matter? Does that really bother you?
0: If people are complaining about it not being on...
1: People complain about everything.
0: Okay, and I'm complaining about something. If people complain about everything, I'm allowed to complain about something. I'm complaining about overlapping times because guess what? On Wednesday night...
1: Yes.
0: On Wednesday night, they're doing... The game. What time does the game tip at on Wednesday night, Chris?
1: 7 o'clock Eastern. Knicks,
0: oh, really?
1: 76ers.
0: Why not on Monday? Why didn't they do that on Monday?
1: Because it's a different broadcast partner.
0: So what difference does it make?
1: Do you really want to know the difference? The difference is the late local news. That's the difference.
0: But the NBA
1: all those people that are still watching that, that's the difference.
0: The NBA can set it. The NBA, Adam Silver can come in and just say, this is what we're doing. I don't care. Nobody watches your late local news.
1: Well, I mean, that might be certainly the case. But on Wednesday night, ESPN has the broadcasts.
0: Okay.
1: So ESPN, they'll make SB.

0: CBP stay up all night waiting. So they don't care. They'll just push Scott Van Pelt out of the way.
1: Okay.
0: That's why. That's why they're doing it that way. I'm just telling you.
2: I'm offended for all the ladies that want to tune into Fox 32 in Chicago and see Chris Black breaking down sports.
0: Well, that's only on a Sunday night. That was only last Sunday, Raj. Sunday.
2: I am taking issue with Abdallah saying nobody watches local news. I think a lot of people are tuning in just to see you, Black.
0: No, they're not tuning in to see me, but I will say some people do. I understand the demographics have changed, and it's more older people are watching late local news. I get that.
1: I wonder if it had to do with...
0: Young people don't consume news anywhere. They just watch people that are on streams looks maxing. It's weird.
2: Like, the people standing behind them wearing glasses, like Jaylen Brown stream?
0: A bunch of... Dude standing in a room watching Jaylen Brown have a live stream. It's weird what people watch. So I get it. I get that people are not watching the late local news, but that's why NBC last night handled the broadcast the way they did, and why on Wednesday when you get a doubleheader, the games are going to both be on ESPN television. It'll be different.
1: I'm going to blame the Met Gala and traffic.
0: Traffic at the Met Gala. That's the problem.
1: That's why they did it. That's why they made the broadcast. That's why they started it. Yep. Mm-hmm.
0: Can you break down some of the fashion from the Met Gala for us?
1: Nope. I can't.
0: Why not?
1: Because I didn't see very much of it. I know that Heidi Klum was dressed as...
0: You can look it up.
1: Heidi Klum was dressed as a statue, I think.
0: Oh, yeah. Statue of Liberty, right?
1: No, I think she was just dressed as a statue.
0: Oh, she was something else?
1: Yeah. And there was a lot of nip.
0: A what? A lot of what?
1: Nip.
0: Okay.
1: I can say nip, Raj.
0: With Heidi Klum?
1: No. Just in general. I think was the theme nipple?
0: No. I don't think it was. I think it was like art.
1: Oh, and nipple's art now?
0: Fashion is art, I think, was the theme this year.
1: Okay. I know Russell Wilson was there.
0: Oh, I'm sure he was.
1: I know that
0: there's nothing more fitting for Russell Wilson to participate in than the Met Gala.
1: Joe Burrow was there.
0: He's like a little...
1: What? What?
0: Very
2: say
0: fancy.
2: It, say what?
0: He's got fancy stylings.
1: What? You just threw so much shade at Russell Wilson, and then I said Joe Burrow, and you had to bite your tongue.
0: Yeah, because he's like a little...
1: You had to bite that tongue.
0: He's like you, a fashionista.
1: I am not.
0: Joe Burrow is a fashionista.
1: I didn't have to watch.
0: He wears stuff that I don't think I could pull off.
1: I didn't see, that's all I saw, because I saw that...
0: Can you look up some gear? Can we do this coming up next? Can you break down some of the fashions from the Met Gala for us?
1: Let's see, Met Gala, yeah.
0: All right, Abdallah's going to do that. It's Black and Abdallah here on Westwood One Sports.
3: 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Stanley Cup playoffs viewership is surging year over year.

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0: right, explain to me what the Met Gala is. Like, I understand it takes place.
1: So
0: I understand that people get dressed up to go to this, but like what? Like, I understand it's a, like, what is it really?
1: It takes place at the Museum of Contemporary Art. The Metropolitan Museum.
0: Yeah.
1: Okay. And the theme, did you find out the theme?
0: Yeah, it's costume art.
1: Okay, so it's set every year. It's a different theme. And, like, it's a big deal, I guess, to get invited if you're a celebrity.
0: Okay.
1: If you're
0: what do you, athlete. But it's just a dinner?
1: Yeah,
0: like there's an MC and
1: yeah, it's like a dinner and there's like costume changes and like some people show up and like some people just show up in like a suit and like a tie or like a tux, like a nice tux.
0: All right.
1: And some people go like all out. Like if you're Heidi Klum, like you know how like Heidi Klum, the model, former model, goes like
0: I'm familiar with her work.
1: I'm just letting everyone know in case the listening. It's a national show, Chris. Not everybody in the country is familiar with her work.
0: I was a teenage boy in the 90s.

0: No, you were.
1: I'm familiar with her work.
0: You know how, like, she goes all out for, like, Halloween, too?
1: Yeah, she's one of those people.
0: She's like, one of those people.
1: Yeah.
0: So she does it for the Met Gala, too, right? And, like, remember last week I said it's good for Diana Rossini and for Mike Vrabel that the Met Gala is happening because all these athletes are going to be there and it'll take the attention off of them.
1: Yeah, you're right. I didn't see anything today in the latest in Rossini and Vrabel scandal.
0: I did. Thanks, Florio.
1: What does Florio have?
0: That there might be loose things out there that she's going to be telling her story soon or something. Again, it's Florio writing to Phil because I guess he's got an editor now or something.
1: So,
0: anyway.
1: Abdallah is the fashion hot cop here at Westwood One Sports.
0: Here we go.
1: He's going to run down some of these outfits.
0: The athletes, because I don't know who some of these celebrities are because I'm old now.
1: Okay. Give us the athletes. What do you see at the Met Gala?
0: Naomi Osaka, tennis player.
1: Yep.
0: Now, this sometimes... I guess at the Met Gala, sometimes the reveal is the thing. She showed up wearing like this white dress.
1: Okay.
0: And then she had the D dress. And underneath it, it was like a red dress.
1: Okay. So she had one dress on.
0: And then underneath
1: she changed
0: it
1: to a red dress.
0: Red dress. Yeah.
1: Okay.
0: Yeah. Angel Reese was there.
1: That's it?
0: Yeah.
1: All right.
0: I mean, I don't know how else to explain it. She had a big white hat on.
1: Angel Reese.
0: Angel Reese was there. She had on her dress was very flowy, had a long train.
1: You know what it looks like? Her dress looks like, okay, go with me on this.
0: Okay.
1: When you change your sheets on your bed.
0: Yeah.
1: And when you pull the sheets out of like the dryer.
0: Yeah.
1: And then you're carrying the sheets to the bedroom.
0: Yeah.
1: And then like right before you go to flop it onto
0: there's like the loose, it's on the ground.
1: Yes. That's what she looks like. Angel Reese looks like she has bedding. That's loose on the ground around her.
0: It does. She really bricked that fit, just like she bricks everything else.
1: Ayo.
0: It was funnier during the break.
1: It was.
0: Joe Burrow and Justin Jefferson were there.
1: Oh, okay. Wide receiver, quarterback.
0: They took a picture together.
1: They look fancy.
0: Florio should write a piece about that.
1: That they're standing next to each other?
0: That they're standing next to each other. Start the rumors.
1: Could Justin Jefferson want a trade to Cincinnati?
0: Joe Burrow wants out. Could he be the next quarterback that wants to go to Minnesota?
1: All right, so they're wearing suits. Congrats.
0: Yeah, they're wearing suits. I mean, again, like I said, some of them just wear suits. Steph Curry was there.
1: He looks like
0: with his wife, Aisha.
1: Steph Curry looks like a Jedi.
0: He looks like
1: a Jedi meets John Wick.
0: He's wearing a suit with a hood. He's wearing a hoodie suit.
1: Right, but do you see what I'm saying? He looks like a John Wick Jedi.
0: You know how it was fashionable to wear the hoodie under the suit?
1: Yeah, people still do that.
0: He's not doing that. This is a suit.
1: It looks
0: like it has a hoodie like on it.
1: Okay.
0: I don't like it. Not for me.
1: Not for
0: Russell Wilson is there looking like Fat Elvis. Explain to me how else it looks. It's a white suit with gold stuff all over it.
1: Yeah, it looks like wings.
0: He's got white,
1: like
0: gold wings
1: on the shoulders.
0: It looks like something Fat Elvis would wear.
1: And he's wearing a vest, but no shirt under the vest.
0: Yeah.
1: He's going vest and jacket.
0: He's wearing it. It looks like something that Elvis would wear before.
1: Yeah, it's true.
0: He supposedly died. Some people don't believe he died.
1: What do you mean? What?
0: Some people don't believe Elvis is dead.
1: What's he, a Highlander?
0: Yeah, some people.
1: How old are you?
0: Some people believe he's on like an island with Tupac somewhere.
1: Wouldn't he be like 106 years old
0: or something? No. Elvis would be like in his 70s or something like that.
1: No way.
0: Yeah, dude.
1: Elvis. He was born in 35.
0: Okay, so he'd be like 90.
1: Yeah, that's old.
0: That's not that old.
1: It's pretty old.
0: Some people's grandparents are like 90. That's not that old.
1: All right.
0: Anyway, back to Dwayne The Rock Johnson was there wearing a kilt.
1: Okay.
0: Just letting you know.
1: He was letting the boys breathe. Who's his date?
0: That's his wife.
1: His wife.
0: That's his wife.
1: What are those?
0: Lauren, what do you mean? They look like
1: pastries.
0: Well, yeah, she had some buns on her nips.
2: I had tacos on my pasties.
1: She had
0: morning buns, cinnamon rolls.
1: Honey buns.
0: Yeah, honey buns.
1: Have you ever gotten those from the store? Those are delicious.
0: Listen, Dwayne The Rock Johnson has a very strict diet, and that's his cheat day.
1: That's what they look like.
0: That's his cheat day.
1: On her dress.
0: Dwayne Wade was there. He decided to take the sleeves off of his suit jacket. Yeah. Yeah.
1: D. Wade. All right.
0: You remember how I mentioned people that wear hoodies under suit jackets?
1: Yeah.
0: Jimmy Butler thinks it's 2004.
1: Yeah, he's
0: And was doing that. Russell Wilson decided to not wear a shirt.
1: You mean Russell Westbrook?
0: Did I say Russell Wilson? Yeah.

0: Russell Westbrook, excuse me, was wearing like a blue jacket thing with no shirt.
1: He's ripped.
0: Well, listen, if I had abs like that.
1: Look at Westbrook.
0: I wouldn't wear a shirt like that. And then everybody was all excited about Eileen Gu.
1: Olympian, yes.
0: The Olympian, the freestyle skier.
1: What are those, bubbles?
0: Her dress was made of bubbles, and actually the bubbles were like coming off of her dress.
1: Okay.
0: Not to like reveal anything, you creep. It was just... I know where your mind is.
1: No, the bubbles are like floating behind
0: her. Yeah, the bubbles are floating behind her.
1: So she had
0: her,
1: like a bubble machine in her dress.
0: Yeah, I think so. I don't know.
1: All right. Fantastic.
0: And that is what people look like.
1: We're at the Met Gala. There's Abdallah, our fashion expert,
0: Russell
1: here
0: Wilson
1: on Westwood One Sports.
0: Fat Elvis.
1: I can't wait for you to pop up on Rome later on today to break down the fashion.
0: Clones.
1: With Rome.
0: Russell Wilson, Fat Elvis.
1: He does look like Fat Elvis.
0: I can't think of another way to describe it other than like Elvis used to wear the thing with like the, he used to have like the bell bottoms and like the suit with the gold all over it.
1: You totally nailed it with that.
0: And that's exactly how he looks.
1: All right, in the NFL, we had the NFL draft a couple 2 weeks ago. Who has the top selling rookie jersey in the NFL to date, since the NFL draft? It's surprising when you think of it. Like, who would be the top selling jersey for the NFL draft that just happened?
0: Mm-hmm.
1: I would expect it to be Fernando Mendoza, the number one overall pick to the Las Vegas Raiders, right? Quarterback goes number one to your team. Shouldn't Raider Nation be out there purchasing the jerseys?
0: Yes and no. I would be a little...
1: What do you mean, yes or no? That should be it.
0: No,
1: that's the jersey.
0: If I were a Raiders fan, I would be hesitant to see if he worked out.
1: I don't think Raiders fans feel like we do, where we're like second-guessing this. I think that they're all in on this.
0: I would still hold on to my Max Crosby jersey. There's a lot of historic players that I would be buying first. I think that it would be risky to buy a Mendoza jersey right now.
1: All right. Fanatics has announced on Fox Sports the 10 best selling rookie jerseys after the NFL draft. The number one jersey that has been sold since the draft is Caleb Downs to the Dallas Cowboys. That to me is surprising. A defensive player who was selected 11th.
0: I don't think it's surprising. Cowboys fans love their players. They're America's team still. People think that they are. And Cowboys fans,
1: Mendoza's fifth.
0: Listen, you got to get a fit off with your jean shorts, man. That's Cowboys fans. They love that. They wear the long jean shorts. They wear the Cowboys jersey. They wear the Cowboys.
1: Is that the fit?
0: The Cowboy fitted? Yeah. That's what they do.
1: I'm shocked that Caleb Downs is number one.
0: I'm not. We will talk to... for a month about how he's the best player in the draft.
1: Yeah, and you should certainly be excited if you're a Cowboy fan, you landed him. But to pass up a quarterback who went number one overall?
0: No.
1: But I think this says more. It says less about Caleb Downs than it does. It says more about Fernando Mendoza.
0: Yeah, because in any other draft, he wouldn't have been drafted, maybe even in the first round. There's a lot of... he might not even start. Kirk Cousins might be starting. You might have drafted you might be buying a backup's jersey.
1: Am I seeing this correctly? That Drew Aller, his jersey's been sold more than Fernando Mendoza?
0: You are seeing that correctly.
1: So Aller is fourth.
0: Yep.
1: Mendoza is fifth.
0: Which is wild because while we were in Pittsburgh for the NFL draft, walking around, I saw no less than 1 billion Steelers jerseys.
1: Now, I could somewhat understand, because it's a kid that played in an area where there are a lot of overlap, right? There's Penn State fans,
0: yes.
1: There's Steelers fans.
0: Yes.
1: I could kind of see that.
0: His family bought the first 1,000.
1: That's crazy.
0: But I didn't see a single Aaron Rodgers jersey from last year when he played.
1: No, you're right.
0: So you're telling me that there are more people that out there that own Drew Aller jerseys than Aaron Rodgers jerseys, maybe? Perhaps?
1: That to me is nuts.
0: Yeah. Yeah. And I'm actually surprised that, maybe just because there's not a lot of Cardinals fans out there, because you know that Jeremiah Love is going to be your guy for a while.
1: I would imagine.

0: imagine.
1: Yeah. Like, Jeremiah Love is going to be your guy.
0: And he's an exciting player to root for.
1: Absolutely.
0: So a game-changing player.
1: He's all the way down at number 7.
0: Yeah. That to me is to see Drew Aller at 4, Mendoza at 5, and that Caleb Downs is number 1.
1: Yeah.
0: That is definitely surprising.
1: Well, there's two Cowboys players in the top 3. Their linebacker, Malachi Lawrence out of UCF.
0: Yeah.
1: Is number 3. They love their defensive players.
0: All right. Shout out to Cowboys fans.
1: They already all have a Dak Prescott jersey.
0: Okay, yeah, that's true.
1: They all already have a CeeDee Lamb jersey.
0: 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Can the Lakers put up a fight against the Thunder? We'll talk about that next.
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1: 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Thank you to Raj and Laura for producing today's show, Black and Abdallah. Jim Rome's coming up in 16 minutes right here on Westwood One Sports. Black and Abdallah will return tomorrow, noon to 3 Eastern, each and every day right here on Westwood One Sports. Tonight in the NBA, the Cavs at the Pistons, Game 1, 7 o'clock Eastern. You can watch that game on Peacock this evening. And then Lakers at Thunder, Game 1 of that series, 8:30 Eastern start, NBC for that game. And Abdallah, when we look at the Lakers and the Thunder, can the Lakers pull off the upset heading into this series? It seems like it is an almost guarantee that the Thunder will move on out of this series. I mean, heck, tonight, isn't the spread tonight like 14, 15 points? And that's without the Thunder don't even have Jalen Williams. He's out for tonight's game. And they are a double-digit favorite in tonight's matchup, Thunder and the Lakers.
2: 15.5 points for tonight and minus 1,600 to move on in the series. Both a record for LeBron as an underdog in his career. So both something that LeBron has never faced before. I think the Thunder are going to sweep. I think that they can cover tonight. I think that they are going to sweep the series. I think that they don't...

0: that LeBron has never faced before. I think the Thunder are going to sweep. I think that they can cover tonight. I think that they are going to sweep the series. I think that they don't mess around and try to like play any sort of games. I think they want the maximum amount of rest possible for whatever's coming for them, whether it's the Minnesota Timberwolves, the San Antonio Spurs, whatever's coming for them in the next round in the conference finals.
1: Yeah.
0: I think they want to get through this as quick and as fast and as injury-free as possible. And I think they just go out, take care of business, and just get through the Lakers as fast as possible.
1: Yeah, I mean, it's one of those things, right? Without Luka Doncic, I don't know if the Lakers can put up much of a fight. And even if LeBron has a throwback game where he's playing like the prime LeBron that we saw just a couple of years ago, short years ago, where LeBron can still get to that point, mm-hmm. like maybe he can get a game. But Oklahoma City, from top to bottom, with that roster, they're so dangerous and they're so good. And Shai Gilgeous-Alexander is so good at creating contact and then selling it to the officials to then get free throws and then allowing his teammates to kind of thrive off of that. I mean, they are just such a good team. And it's just, when you look at the overall story of what this is at this moment, it's surprising to me that we have a returning champion who had a regular season the way the Thunder had, with a guy who's likely to win his second MVP in Shai Gilgeous-Alexander. And they're essentially a team that nobody pays attention to. The only time we ever talk about the Thunder are to complain about the flopping from Shai Gilgeous-Alexander. You know, people aren't saying that this is one of the best teams ever, even though statistically it's kind of pointing to that this is one of the best runs we've ever seen. And if you look at the last 3 years in totality, the Thunder have won more games in the last 3 years than I think only a couple of teams in league history mm-hmm. have won to this point.
0: Yeah.
1: And when we're talking about like all-time great teams, we're talking about that Warriors team, the 2015-16 teams. We're talking about the Bulls from the 90s. You know, we're talking about the teams of the Celtics in the 80s. Like, yeah. That's what this Thunder team has kind of done to this point. And that's what LeBron and the Lakers are up against. And so LeBron's going to need help. He's going to need Ayton to play well. He's going to need Austin Reeves to play well. He's going to need Marcus Smart to play well. I mean, he's going to need those around him to have great games if they're just going to pull off a game. Like, we're not even talking about whether or not the Lakers can advance, because I agree with you. I don't think they can.
0: I don't think they can even get a game. I don't see it happening. I just don't. I think that you're going to get 15 to 14 point spreads every single night. I think that the Thunder are just going to get there and take care of their business. They're a great defensive team. They're a great offensive team. I think you're just going to see them just dominate on every aspect of the floor. LeBron's going to be there trying to do as much as he can. And then, you know, what you see from LeBron is, yes, he plays and he fights, but there's a certain point in LeBron when he knows it's over and he just goes, okay, I'm going to sit back and just kind of dish out to everybody else now and just bide my time.
1: He
0: and
1: can't
0: then that's
1: do it all himself anymore.
0: No, he can't. No,
1: he once was able to do it, and this isn't a critique on his overall game. It is so impressive that he's 41, yeah. still getting it done the way he is. It absolutely is. You know, like, at the end of the day, we are going to look back at LeBron's career. He's going to be the all-time compiler. Every stat that has the most this, the most that, he's going to have them all.
0: Mm-hmm.
1: Most points. He's going to... Everything LeBron will own, because he has been able to keep his body right for an extended period of time.
0: Yeah.
1: And to never really face injury or just having to battle with those things that pop up until the like last couple recent seasons.
0: Yeah.
1: Like, in his prime, he was always there and he was always dependable, and he could sway and swing a series all by himself. Unfortunately, those times are done. LeBron's not going to be able to do it just by himself.
0: No, if they had Doncic, it'd be a different story, but they don't. Yeah, him and Reeves can't do it alone.
1: Even if Doncic was healthy, I would still pick the Thunder.
0: For sure.
1: But I think it could be a good series with different. The two teams going back and forth.
0: Yeah, it'd be a lot different. I just don't think they can do it without with just him and Reeves.

0: and Ayton and a couple other guys. They just can't. It's impossible.
1: The other game tonight, Cavs and Pistons, game one. So both of these teams are coming off of game sevens from Sunday. So they got the day of rest on Monday to then now meet. Both of these cities, close in proximity, much like the other series in the Eastern Conference with Philadelphia and New York, Detroit and Cleveland going back and forth this week. I think when we look at this series, a lot of the pressure will be put towards the Cavs, even though the Cavs are the lower seeded team, because we've seen the stars for the Cavs before go on long playoff runs and then not win. Mm-hmm. James Harden has never gotten to the finals. Donovan Mitchell has never gotten there. And Donovan Mitchell with this team specifically has flamed out in the playoffs before. So I think when we look at the way the series could go, Detroit should feel great that they're at this spot. They didn't have any expectations coming into the season. The fact that they were the number one seed's awesome. They have home court for this series, and I think they're playing with house money in this round.
0: I think the Cavs are the better team in this series. Detroit's the higher seed. However, the way that Jalen Duren's been playing in the playoffs so far,
1: yeah,
0: and hasn't been playing the way that he did when Cade Cunningham was out with his collapsed lung, has completely flipped. And he's been missing in action. He hasn't been putting up the same point total. And I get it. The rotations are different. The ball distribution's different. All that kind of stuff. But you need to show up. And if you're going to have a chance, and I think this is going to be a good series, but right now, the Cavs are the better team because they have more ways to score, different guys that can do it each and every night. Whereas it seems like if Cunningham's not doing it, there's really nobody else that's picking up the slack because Durant hasn't been able to do it because he's just not there. There was one game last series he put up 20. Other than that, it's been 12, it's been 11, it's been 8.

0: McDonald's is ending the self-serve soda fountains in their restaurants. They're proceeding down a path where they're removing the self-serve soda machines in McDonald's restaurants.
1: I did. I saw this. I'm not happy about it because the sneakiness is going away. The sneakiness of asking for a water cup and going up and getting Sprite is going away. Whoa.
0: Sneakiness.
1: Stealing is such a harsh word.
0: Stealing.
1: Abdel's upset
0: that you can't steal soda anymore.
1: Going up and asking for a cup for water and casually asking for sparkling water that tastes like lemon and lime is gone, okay? We can no longer do that. They're phasing out. You have until, like, 2032 to do that. So you have...
0: Wait, what is this?
1: You got to slowly phase these things out. You can't just go in and remove them.
0: I feel like this is a stadium build for a team.
1: It is, yes.
0: Our team's getting a new stadium. Yeah, you can come see it in 2037.
1: Yeah, but these are slowly going away. So enjoy your sparkling water that tastes like lemon and lime for a while.
0: So pour one out.
1: Literally pour one out.
0: Abdal's just upset he can't steal soda anymore from McDonald's.
1: Whoa.
0: That's the problem there.
1: Whoa. Borrow the water.
0: Borrow. 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
8: 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It appears by its own numbers, the U.S. government seems insolvent. It's reported that the Treasury shows about $6 trillion in assets and over $47 trillion in liabilities. 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

0: Welcome to the jungle. My name is Jim Rome. A very good Tuesday to you. What's going on? How is everybody doing? Let me ask you something. What do you want to talk about? I mean, I know what I want to talk about. What do you want to talk about? Ask not what we can do for you. You know what we can do for you. We do it every single day. What can you do for the jungle? What do you want to talk about? What do you want to bring to it? Get up in here. Engage. Be more proactive. Be a little more aggressive with it. And not with the same tired stuff, but be more aggressive with it. Get here. Telephone number is 1-800-636-8686. It is toll free. I'm looking through the glass. I see the XR4 Ti. Alvy is here. Tommy is here. Axe Hattie is here. The XCR is down the hall. Still no camera. We're working on that.
1: Alex!
0: Oh, a couple of goats. There they are. XCR Nick and XCR Lorne. From my left and my right. They've goated themselves. The ultimate self-gloss. Self-goatage. Not cool. You know what? Don't fix that camera. All right, so we're all here. Telephone number is 1-800-636-8686. Very LeBron of the XCR. They're bad. The thing about LeBron is his teammates do it. You guys are doing it to yourselves. It's not me and Alvy and Tom and Alex. We're not running up on you. Bah, bah. You're doing it to yourselves. It doesn't count. You can't self-goat and you can't bah yourselves. All right. You have your telephone number. If you want to find me on X, I would encourage that at Jim Rome. You can watch us on X. If you want to email me at Rome, R-O-M-E, at haveatake.com. The interviews are the following, 12:40 p.m. This is PST. Mike LaFleur, the head coach of the Arizona Cardinals, makes his first appearance in the jungle. That's coming up in a

0: About 40 minutes from right now, second hour is open. Top of hour number three, Dan Wojcicki is a Lakers beat writer. I saw it already. The Lakers are 15.5-point dogs in game one against OKC. So we'll get his thoughts. He's obviously all over that team. Dan Wojcicki coming up in hour number three. And that's how the Tuesday show sets up. In the meantime, if you want to head on over to our YouTube channel, I would appreciate that a lot. Go on over there, check it out, see if you like what you see. We have our pods up, we have content up, we have clips up. Go ahead and see it. If you like what you see, can you please hit sub? Be a subscriber. That'd help us a lot. All right, so let me start with this. Let me start with one quick thought. Go, New York, go, New York, go. Go, New York, go, New York, go. Now, the Knicks have been playing that song for the better part of three decades now. And apparently, they finally actually listened to the lyrics for the first time, because for the first time in recent memory, the Knicks are fire. They are fire. Look, I've never even let that song go until now. They've never earned the right for me to play that song any longer than I had. They are fire for the first time in a long time at an important point of the season. The Knicks are going where they've never gone before right now. In fact, they're going where no team has ever gone before right now. Actually. So go, New York, go, New York, go. Go, New York, go, New York, go. 2 seconds ago, this looked like a team that was on the verge of catastrophe. 2 seconds ago, they were down 2-1 to the Hawks. They had blown the home court advantage. They had 34-year-old C.J. McCollum doing his best Trae Young impression. They had the guy that they traded 5 first-round picks for throwing up a goose egg. In other words, you're completely typical bricks nonsense. That was the vibe 2 seconds ago. But somehow, that has clearly changed in the last 4 games. Something has clearly clicked for the bricks in the last 4 games. Because in those last 4 games, they have gone from catastrophic to historic. And I actually mean historic. I can't believe the words that are about to fall out of my face. But the Knicks just became the first team in the long history of the association to win 3 straight playoff games by 25 or more. That had never been done before. And the Knicks just did it. The Knicks, who trailed the Hawks 2-1. The Knicks, of all the teams in the history of the NBA, of all the great teams in the history of the NBA, it was the Knicks who did it for the first time. And that's those 3 games. Over the 4 games, they've won by an average margin of just under 34 points.
1: 34.
0: Again, the bricks just did that. Yo, Powder. Who the hell are these dudes? And what have you done with the bricks? Because I do not recognize this team right now, and I mean that as a major compliment. Good for you, Powder. Man, you know Powder and the rest of the league office are loving this so much right now. The Knicks suddenly turning into an overnight historic juggernaut. I mean, that'd be like Powder's all-time fantasy coming true. Well, besides Powder all of a sudden getting a tan. That'd be probably the greatest thing ever happened to him. And the most impossible thing ever. That's not going to happen. I didn't think this would ever happen, but I know that's not going to happen. I mean, essentially, the Knicks are going hope solo on the Eastern Conference right now. The Knicks are going psychotic, and they're beating people up, and the rest of the East needs help. The Knicks are going psychotic, and they're beating people up, and the rest of the East needs help. So, yeah, the Knicks are now suddenly the biggest story in the NBA. Sorry, Minnesota. Sorry, San Antonio. Sorry, engagement farmers. And sorry to the defending champs, OKC, on their repeat tour. The Knicks are bigger than all of that, even if they aren't better. They're bigger than all of that, even if they aren't better than any of that. I mean, they'd beat the Lakers, but only as long as Luka stays off the floor. But as impressive as those 4 games have been, I still wouldn't take the Knicks in a series against the Wolves. I wouldn't. or the Spurs.

0: or obviously a Thunder. Luckily for the Knicks, though, they don't have to see any of those teams until the finals. And what's left of the East is not exactly terrifying now, is it? It's almost like the East has just parted like the Red Sea. It's suddenly wide open for the Knicks to play their best basketball of the century so far. I mean, how much of it is one and how much of it is the other? Are they playing their best basketball of the century, or is the East just that wide open? I mean, maybe yes. But considering what they look like 2 seconds ago, they weren't getting out of the first round, much less the East. Now, with all that said, we all know the Sixers were in a terrible spot last night, and you saw why. I mean, I said it before the game. It didn't take a genius to know this. They were gassed. They were just playing in a game like 5 minutes after a tough, emotional Game 7 win. You knew they were going to come into MSG last night dragging ass. You knew they would be vulnerable to an ugly game, and especially if the Knicks jumped on them early on, and they did. The Knicks came out, they scored 74 in the first half, and that game was over by halftime. As Paul George put it, they shot the bleep out of the ball.
1: I mean, just get settled in, you know. Yeah, we had breakdowns tonight, but they also shot the shit out of the ball.
0: They did. They absolutely did that. The Knicks shot 63% from the field. They made 19 threes. Actually, Paul George, he actually himself shot the bleep out of the ball. But he was the only Sixer who could shoot last night. So credit to the Knicks for jumping all over a beat-up, exhausted team. And that's what the Knicks saw last night, a beat-up, exhausted team. Even Jalen Brunson admitted after the game they will not see that same Sixers team again this series.
2: Honestly, you got to take this game with a grain of salt and just kind of move forward. I don't think we're going to see that team that we saw in Game 1 and Game 2. They're going to be ready to go.
0: Dude actually said, you got to take that game with a grain of salt. I would.
3: Bench
0: I get
3: the
0: it.
3: Salt.
0: Yeah, I wouldn't even bench the salt. I would take that game with a grain of salt. I would, except we're talking about the Sixers, right? One problem. The Sixers, they could not stop Brunson in their playoff series 2 years ago either. They had no answers for him then. And they had no answers for him last night. He dropped 35 a night. And the Knicks beat Philly in six games a couple years back, and he got over last night. Last night, he put on a laser show in the first half alone. 27 in the first half. And if this guy's going to be allowed to get whatever he wants, whenever he wants, again in this series, then the Sixers are going to have a really tough time once again, even when they are rested. Philly can't let the Knicks' best player just dominate that series. It already happened once 2 years ago, and it's starting to happen again. They also need more from their own best players. Again, they were tired. They were beaten up. They were beaten down. I get that. So I really don't want to get on Tyrese Maxey or Joel Embiid because I'm big fans of both these guys. But they need more than three buckets from Maxey if they're going to beat the Knicks in MSG. They need better than three field goals and four turnovers from that dude, period. As for Joel, hard to ask much more of him than what he's giving right now, given that he's coming back from appendix surgery less than a month ago. And he put that team on his back, and he got them past the Celtics for their first win over Boston in 44 years. But they turned around and played 25 minutes last night and did not look right, did he? Obviously, Boston had no answer for him, but New York had lots of answers for him. And he played through 25 minutes, but was not moving well. And that was before the shot that he took to the appendix and that open wound. Doesn't look like that felt very good. Hey, look, that's going to happen, right? That's going to happen. If you're out there with an open wound and the other team knows it, you're going to take shots. I mean, incredibly admirable to be out there, but the other team is going to take advantage of it, and that's inevitable.
4: Inevitable.
0: Joel said after the game that he didn't think that shot was necessary, but he also said he has to do a better job protecting himself and that it's just playoff basketball. I mean, yes.

0: of course. Of course, Nick Fan has got a problem with it, though. I don't have a huge problem with what he said, but of course Nick Fan does. But Nick Fan has got a problem with Joel in general. Nick Fan needs to have a problem with somebody. So Nick Fan transferred all their Trae Young hate to Joel Embiid. And it started even before they tipped off in game one with the FMB chants. They were actually deafening at MSG.
1: No doubt. There were plenty of those fireworks. And they're going to let Embiid hear
0: like
1: it.
0: Like I said,
1: every
0: they need somebody
1: he's involved.
0: Something
1: he
0: to
1: tip.
0: Hate. Now, that's not exactly Nick Fan's most creative work. FMB.
1: Embiid hear it. Every single
0: however, it's got to be a little intimidating to have the entire building chanting FU before the game even starts. Like I always say, these Knicks fans are psychos. Psychos. Like nothing I've ever seen. And they've never been treated to a playoff spectacle like the one they've seen the last four games. So their energy right now is through the roof. Through the roof. Case in point. They almost trampled one of their own. J.R. Smith nearly lost his life outside the arena last night. Look at this guy. Check it out. Wading into the mass of humanity, even J.R. got up like he's down, man down, man down. J.R. even got up like, chill out. Relax, everybody. Look at this guy. Somebody help me up. If you're listening on the radio, he went out into that mass of humanity. JR, what are you doing? What are you thinking? Chill out, everybody, chill out. Bro, they would have done any of their own like that. John Starks, Ewing, well, anybody except Charles Oakley. Charles Oakley would have beaten all of them into submission. Allen Houston probably would have gotten it. They probably wouldn't have let him up. Yeah, good luck getting these people to calm down right now. He's trying to get them to calm down. Good luck with that. Nick Fan is more fired up than ever. And how can they not be? How can you blame them? They have been insanely fired up over far less exciting teams. Now, all of a sudden, they're on one of the hottest runs we have ever seen. So, of course, Nick Fan is raging and out of control, which I love. And the best thing I can say to Nick Fan is I don't recognize the Knicks right now. Who are these guys? And when will the bricks be back? The bricks. These are the Knicks. When will the bricks be back? We know they're not going to keep making every shot they take. Then again, as I mentioned, there are no monsters left in the East. And who am I to be a buzzkill? So go New York, go New York, go. Go New York, go New York, go. And Knicks fan, go in on anyone and everyone you want, dead or alive. It may never be this good ever again. Get blasted. Rip what's left of Trae Young's hair out, even though he's got nothing to do with this. And back to JR for a minute. Where were JR's boys or his crew to tell him, nah. Do not go out there. Don't go out there. Nothing good comes out of big crowds like that. Fueled up big crowds like that. Friendly or otherwise. What are you going to tell him? Chill? There's no chill there. You know who you did not see out on the streets? Well, guys who are smarter than to go out on the streets. But the guys you didn't see were Larry Johnson, John Starks.

0: 9 with you. We are 3 wood. 1-800-636-8686. I mean, honestly, what the hell happened to these guys? From catastrophic to historic, like in 5 minutes? What happened? I know, only the Hawks. I get that. I know, the 76ers after a game 7 and their big man's busted up. I get that. But they're winning these games by 34 a night. What happened? 1-800-636-8686. I can tell you one thing that happened. They started to shoot the bleep out of the ball. Shoot the bleep.
1: Shoot the bleep out the ball.
0: So actually, I thought about this morning. What do I want to lead with? Do I want to lead with the Knicks because they're so right now? Or do I want to lead with the T-Wolves who incredibly did it again? The Wolves over the Spurs. Not they covered. They beat the Spurs. Wolves. It almost got away from them. But they beat the Spurs. And my question is anybody really surprised? Because you should not be. If you're surprised, you have not been watching these guys because they're tough as hell. They don't give a bleep. And they're extremely well coached. And they won't back down from anybody or anything. So I had to make a decision. Do I lead with the Wolves or do I lead with the Knicks?
2: The Wolves.
0: I went with the Knicks. But I'll get to the Wolves. 1-800-636-8686. All right, so I once again ran too long. Sorry about that. Or to quote my son, our son, my bad. Let's take a break. We'll come right back. Your reaction to this and anything else on the other side. Arizona Cardinals head coach Mike LaFleur coming up at 12:40. 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I just switch it up. 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I don't even know why I say that at this point. 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

Mother's Day is coming up, right? So what are you going to do? You have to have a plan. And I think a lot of you don't have a plan. So I've talked about my wife, Janet. You know Janet. Not only the best person I've ever known, I married her. Best mother I know. So what do you get the best mother that you know? The best gift that you know? Aura Frames. Why do I say that? Absolutely perfect for my wife because

0: 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Let me get some reaction in here quickly. Eric writes, "Hi, Jim. Like powder, never getting a tan, you could add us to the list of things that will never happen. The XCR fixing their camera, war guacamole gamer fart." They will. I just don't know why they haven't, but they will. They will. They're not saying they won't. Every time I bring it up with Lauren, he's like, yeah, we'll take care of that. When? When we do. Okay, but when is when? And then he looks at me and he goes, bah, bah.
1: Trust the process.
0: In other words, don't question the go.
2: We had to get stops. We did that.
0: Matt Charles, 21. Dear Jim, is that at Jim Rome seated between Ewing and Starks with the hat turned back? Let's look. I thought the same, man. I'm like, hey, when did I go to the garden? I don't have any white hats. What am I doing there? Not me. Not me, but yeah, I don't know. Did somebody AI me into that? I don't know. If that guy could pull off that white hat, maybe I could. I don't have a white hat. At Bill Barakoff. That's a new name. I like it. Hey, Jim. How did you get to MSG in New York and back overnight to sit behind the Knicks legends to photobomb with that white backwards hat? Hope you got to enjoy that burger at the hotel once again. My man. Hey, man, if I stayed in that hotel, you know I would. You know that I would. And don't put it past me to make that trip and back. You know that I used to do that when I was on the NFL Today on CBS. You know that I would fly out on Saturday morning, spend the night, do the show, and fly back Sunday right after the show. If anybody could do it, it's me. Gail in Valencia is in. Romy, no offense to the great John Starks, but he no longer looks agile or slim enough to get away from a New York street rat, let alone a crazed Knick fan. John, sweetheart,
3: hey, John.
0: Mix in a salad. I don't know. Let me look. Let's see if that's fair.
4: Sweetheart.
0: Show it to me. I wouldn't ring the alarm for that. I would not ring the alarm for that. I think you're overreacting, Gail. I mean, of course he's not in as good a shape as me seated right behind him. I mean, age. The guy wasn't going baseline offhand over Mike yesterday. It's been a number of years. I'm going to let that slide. I think John Sweetheart mixing a salad. He's not getting away from a New York street rat, let alone a crazed Knick fan. I think that's a little bit much, Gail. Yeah, he's put on a few. Who hasn't? Hey, Jim, these Knicks are capable of winning the conference. They are playing inspired ball because of John Sterling. RIP, John. We will go win this one for you. Lorenzo from Yonkers. Lo, you're drifting farther away from a good take. You're not moving towards a good take. You are running away from a good take. You are not running towards a good take. Look, I'm not really sure what changed other than they're shooting the hell out of the ball. I'm not really sure how all of a sudden they got this inspired. And

0: as great of a legend as John Sterling was, RIP, I'm pretty certain that that's not why they're playing so well right now. Especially since this happened before that happened to poor John. Yeah, I don't see it. Hey, my man, also, if you're going to honor the man, Lorenzo, you could at least spell his name correctly. That's not how he spelled his name. That is how Cindy spells her name, but that's not how John spelled his name.
1: It is gone.
0: Good try with Giannis, too, but that's not accurate either. Lo, you're running away from a good take. Notice I'm not saying takes. I just want one. Just one. And we'll go from there, Lo. Romy, I swear I saw Bob Baffert sneaking away from the scrum after J.R. Smith was smashed to the ground outside of Madison Square Garden. Regards, Bergie in Florida. I'm not holding on to that. I only brought it up yesterday because we were talking about horses and the Derby. Let's see here. V and the Fee. Bet he's got something good to offer. For Mother's Day, do those Aura frames come in packs of 50? Thanks. Anthony Edwards. Unwar pulling out.
2: Bring gas.
0: V. They're not condoms. He wrote, War the Lakers shocking the world. That's not happening either. Oh, I see what you did there, V. You're talking about Ant hooking up all of his baby mamas with an Aura frame. No, they don't come in packs of 50, but you can buy 50. It'd be smart. If I were Ant, I'd buy 50 if I had 50 kids. Use the code. Promo code Rome. Save a lot of money. That'd be smart. All right, let's break. Mike LaFleur is coming up next. Stay tuned. We'll be right back.
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1: That's a fact. Let me remind you, not only are we live in Southern California, not only are we on Westwood One, we're also on Sirius XM. We're also on X.com. We're also on the Rome TV channel, which has 9 other platforms. So we're in a lot of places. All right, as promised, if you're on hold, stay there. If not, hit me up. We are joined right now by the new head coach of the Arizona Cardinals. He was the Rams offensive coordinator for the past 3 years. He was also the Jets offensive coordinator in 2021 and 2022. He also has worked with both the 49ers and the Falcons. We are joined right now by Mike LaFleur. Mike, it is really good to have you on the show. How you doing, Mike?
2: I'm doing good, man. How you doing?
1: I'm doing great. It's good to see you. Good to have you on the show. So,
2: yeah, appreciate it.
1: Bring me up to date. Appreciate you. What's the transition been like going from the Rams run to the NFC Championship game to becoming a first-time head coach and then everything that comes along with that over the last 3 months?
2: Sometimes it's felt like it's been 3 days. Other times it's felt like it's been 3 years. It's wild what's gotten done in the 3 months, you know, and we played that Sunday night in

0: Seattle, and obviously, unfortunately, took the loss there in that NFC Championship game. And I think 12, 14 hours later, I was over here, you know, going through the interview process. And then 6 days after that, you know, getting named the head coach. And then all that has to come with that, you know, and building the staff, getting to know your players, going through the free agency process, draft, all that. Now the players are here in the first few phases. It's been a whirlwind, but it's been everything you'd want.
1: Mike LaFleur joining us. Mike, that's so interesting. For instance, I know that when you're in the NFC Championship game and you're in a culture like the one the Rams have, I know you're all in. You're giving it everything you have. The same time, you have a dream opportunity to become an NFL head coach. I kind of have a sense what goes into these interviews. How in the world could you possibly prepare for an interview like that while at the same time do your job with the Rams? What was that process like?
0: It's a great question, because you're right. Like, my first job and really the only job was the obligation that I had for the Rams organization and those players, period. So I'm not going to sit here and say in that first interview process, I was there on our red zone night asking Sean questions about this, that, and the other from an interview perspective. You know, I was focused on, you know, getting ready for that first playoff game, because that's when those first Zoom ones could go. And then as you win, you can't really do it going, you know, until you get back into the Super Bowl week. And obviously Seattle was there. We weren't. So after that loss, is tough as it was time to move on and you go. And as far as the process, I mean, you know, I didn't try to overly prepare for anything. You feel like you've been through the experiences and you've been in the right organizations and buildings and been around the right people that have kind of, you've been through the interview process for almost 12 years, it feels like, you know, and you go in there and you speak the truth and you try to be authentic and, you know, show them your vision.
1: Mike LaFleur joining us. And Mike, you don't get to where you are right now, or nobody gets anywhere without having an ability to compartmentalize. It's a tough loss. Man, that's a tough loss. If you're still with the Rams, maybe you carry that with you a little bit longer. But as soon as that was over, did you have to get that out of your system that quickly?
0: Yeah, I mean, you know, again, I'm gonna go back to the players. We'll move on, but you just think about them in that moment. And for so many guys, what you wanted. I'll never forget Matthew Stafford, the first year I met him in 23 in terms of coaching him. And, you know, obviously he'd already won a Super Bowl in 21. And he just said after one of our losses early in the year, September, we were playing the Niners. And he just said, I want everyone to feel what I felt before. And what he meant by that was as much success as possible. And that tells you what kind of guy he is, you know? And so it's kind of that same thought process. Like, you just want it for those guys. We obviously didn't get it done. Credit to Seattle. What a great team they were. But then again, you know, for me selfishly, I did have to move on. Right when I got this job, it was time to move on to the Arizona Cardinals. I'm thankful for all the relationships I have over in all the organizations I've been in, but particularly the last one I was in with the Rams.
1: Arizona Cardinals head coach Mike LaFleur joining us. And Mike, I've talked Cardinal football on this show for a long, long time, for many, many years. The Cardinals have always been a great, great team for us, a great, great team to deal with. They've had some great years. They've had some lean years, but they've always been great to do business with. So I know this team pretty well. You said at your presser you had a connection with them. Now, being in the same division, you play them twice a year, so you know them. But it was a deeper connection than that, a connection you shared with your wife. For those who don't know the story, what did you tell her, and where did that deeper connection come from?
0: There was, yeah, I mean, first of all, the division, right? So you have the 7 years, 4 years with the Niners, 3 years with the Rams. So, you know, inevitably, we can all do the math right there. I'll do it. 14. But probably played them a few other times. I know I played them in Atlanta, so whatnot. I mean, I can't think of a team I've probably played more outside, I guess, maybe Seattle. Then COVID hit when we were at the Niners, and in those last six games, we had just beaten the Rams down at SoFi in their opening year at the stadium in front of nobody. We beat them, and we're kind of hanging around, you know, 19, we go to the Super Bowl and obviously didn't finish the job. 20, we were just kind of hanging around, and, we get kicked out and didn't really know where we were going to go. Quickly, Arizona, you know, and Michael Bidwell and the Cardinals came calling in terms of, hey, you guys can use the facility in terms of the State Farm. We were practicing outside. We were at the hotel right next to it and spent six weeks here. And we had four home games, one away game, which happened to be in State Farm, and then one more away game in Dallas. So five of the six games were in the stadium, and there was no one there. And after games were like a high school, I'm like walking out the front door, across the street, going to the hotel. And my family was down here the whole time because my kids were young enough to do the stuff from Zoom and all that. So it was a unique experience.

0: experience, but you just kind of like the rest of the world, you kind of had to hunker down and do what you had to do, and that was what we had to do in those 6 weeks. And then you fast forward to unfortunately the 2024 playoffs when the fires started breaking out. You know, I just saw some pictures of Malibu there going across your deal, and we, you know, we had our obviously the Palisades, and we had our fair scare out there in Calabasas and Woodland Hills, and didn't know what was going to happen. We were supposed to host Minnesota, and we got kicked out of you know, LA for obvious reasons. It was the right reasons, and within 24 hours we were already in Arizona, and State Farm was given to us for the playoff game. And what an incredible atmosphere. It was to this day, and I've said this on record, it was the coolest game I've ever been a part of, for a city, and you know, watching our players, at least for the few, you know, days that we are here, not forget, but at least just be able to kind of have a 3.5 hour window where they could just go do what they love. So,
1: all right, so I see that connection. That makes sense to me, and I like you. Well, and not, I don't like hearing it like that, but that takes me back. I went to Calabasas High School. I know the Valley, 818 for life. I'm not there right now, but I do know that area really well. Mike LaFleur joining us. So, Mike, you get there, and we got a few minutes left. We get there, you get there, and you put your staff together.

0: the offense going forward. But why was he such an outlier to you that he was worth using the third pick on overall?
1: Well, I think you just said it. I mean, you know, what he did at Notre Dame and the explosive ability that he had, you know, I like heard him called offensive weapon, whatever. I mean, in all these different phases, run game, pass game, he has the ability to get it done. But I think, honestly, more importantly than all that, this guy is made of all the right stuff on and off the field. His foundation and how he grew up and his work ethic and the program that he just came from was just, you know, another stepping stone to the foundation he was already given, you know, as a kid from his parents and his support system, you know. And so you just felt like you were getting a guy that is just going to figure out a way, you know. And there's obviously got to be a baseline talent for a top 5, 10 pick, whatever. But then you put all those other intangibles, and it just was too good to pass up.
0: Mike, let me ask about your quarterback situation. Aaron Rodgers still has not committed to the Steelers, which begs the question, is he not sure whether or not he wants to return and play, or is he considering other teams? Do you have an interest in Aaron becoming an Arizona Cardinal?
1: You know, honestly, Jim, right now we're focused on the guys that we got coming in. You know, you got the unit that we have with, you know, Gardner and Jacoby and Slovis. And then we draft Carson Beck in the third round. He'll be here Thursday. Finally, we're trying to do some Zoom stuff. So we got a room that we're excited to work with. And that's solely where my focus is.
0: Okay. I imagine that might be the case. And talking about Carson Beck, you get him in the third round. What do you personally look for, Mike, in a quarterback? And what do you like about him?
1: You know, there's the physical traits that, again, there's got to be a foundational non-negotiable in some aspects, right? And unless you're just this freaky athlete that, you know, is a little bit different, whatever. But you think about the physical traits, his natural throwing ability, you got to be able to stand in the pocket and be tough. But some of the other ones that stood out just with him was, hey, he had 43, you know, games as a starter, 37-6. He's played in big time environments in the SEC, playing big time environments last year. I thought the playoff run that he had and what Miami had was excellent, you know. So you look at just kind of those factors that he's played in those big time games. And then I've said this too, like it hasn't been smooth sailing for him all the time, right? I mean, he has had the transfer. He did have to sit for a few years. It's been what, 6 years since he, you know, was a high school senior or whatnot. So it wasn't smooth sailing, but you like some of that armor that has just naturally been built, because it's only going to get harder at this next level, like, period. You know, the storms are only going to get harder. And, you know, I think he's got a good little foundation underneath him, you know, getting into this league.
0: He is the new head coach of the Arizona Cardinals, Mike LaFleur.

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0: So, point blank, I'm going to say, do better. I'm looking for more. Gave you a monster Nick Open. Gave you a really nice interview with a brand new NFL head coach. Get up in here and give me something. Do more. You can do more. Be better. All right, welcome to hour number two. I'm Jim Rome. Telephone number is 1-800-636-8686. This guy says, holy crap, Romy. First time hearing Coach LaFleur. Love what he's all about. Head coaches in the league have never been younger, smarter, and more innovative than they are right now. Wishing Mike and Cardinal Nation success in the future. Ben in San Antonio. Well, he does come from a football family. His older brother is a very successful head coach in the NFL. Didn't get into that with him. But you imagine that. So Matt is 7 years older than Mike. Can you imagine, and that's a cool moment too, that Matt showed up at Mike's intro presser. I thought that was cool. But I mean, just step back for that. Step back for one moment. You've got two brothers coaching in the NFL, and never mind the Harbaughs. Like, I get that. I understand that.
1: Brother.
0: I've always been amazed by that too. But those were two established guys. But another set of brothers, both coaching, not both working in the NFL, not both being on staffs in the NFL, but two brothers being head coaches in the NFL is pretty incredible. That's one that he should do the math on. What are the odds? What are the chances? Given how many people there are in the world and how many jobs there are in the NFL, imagine these two guys. And there is a 7-year difference, but imagine being in that same family, like being the parents, and dad was a coach. But imagine being the parents, like, hey, you two boys, you can do anything you want. You two could both end up coaching in the NFL one day. Really? And sure enough, the Sandlot, check this guy. All right, so this guy makes a very obvious point, but I'll read this nonetheless. Great conversation with Mike. There's only one thing I'd like to add. He stays in the toughest division in football. He now has to guide the weakest link in that division, Mick role play. I see what you did there. Mick role play. Mick role play, the lobster, and the defending champ are what he's looking up at. Not good. Listen, there's a reason why these jobs open
2: up. Not good.
0: Generally, they're not very good teams. Or they wouldn't fire their head coach. But yes, this guy is stepping into a burning inferno. That is a tough, tough ask. A tough, tough gig. But
3: burning.
0: You're 39. You're young. You were just the offensive coordinator with the Rams. You've got pedigree. I mean, yeah, you could be, okay, you could be Ben Johnson and be very choosy and wait. And wait for something like Chicago to open up with a quarterback like Caleb. But then again, who knows, right? You never know what's going to happen. You never know what the next cycle is going to bring. And he did say, I felt a connection to Arizona. The one thing he didn't say when I asked him about that, why did you have that kind of a connection? He said, well, I've been in this division a long time. Do the math. I know this team and I know this organization pretty well. I know this community. He said, but the fires put us here for a number of weeks. I felt a connection. The one thing he did not say in that answer is, I felt deep down one day I would be the head coach of this team. He said everything but that, but he told his wife that. And so there is that deep connection. But yes, he's in the toughest division in the NFL. And look, he's going up against some of the best coaches in the NFL, arguably the two best coaches in the NFL, and a third guy who just won the Super Bowl.

0: tough gig. But are you going to say no to that? Tough to say no to that. And he's got some weapons. What he does with that quarterback room is going to be interesting. But he's got some weapons and an opportunity. At Dodgers, Sean writes, Jimmy, brah. If John Sterling is helping the Bricks win games, Car Flag Nation needs to pull out the Ouija board and awaken the spirit of Jerry Doggett or Chick Hearn for some of this juju. A Ouija board to wake up Jerry Doggett? A Jerry Doggett reference. Oh, I remember those days growing up as Dodger Jim, when I really was Dodger Jim. Vin, my man Ross Porter, Jerry Doggett. Boy, I love me some Ross Porter. I love Ross Porter. I love Ross Porter because his daughter and I went to Calabasas High School together. And I had a big time crush on her. And I used to always say things to her like, yo, Rosalyn. It was Rosalyn. Hey, Rosalyn. Hey, when's Pop coming home? Why don't you send Pop over to my house? I got a few questions I want to ask him. Because I knew back then that there's my guy, left or right, Ross, Vinny, Jerry, nice job, XCR. But I would say to Rosalyn, hey, Rosalyn. And Rosalyn was like 6 feet tall, and I was not like 6 feet tall. And she was a really attractive gal. So I had a big crush on her, and I'd say, Rosalyn, yo, I want to talk to Pops. And I would just always say things like that to her, like dumb nonsense things. Yo, when's Ross? When's Pop coming off that road trip? I want to talk to him. I want to get in the business. So finally, he comes to career day at Calabasas High School, and I'm sitting there in the front row, just firing questions, being obnoxious. Hey, Ross, or hey, Mr. Porter, hey this, hey that. He finally looks at me. He's like, "Son, what's your name anyway?" I said, "Jim Rome, sir." He goes, "Oh, Jim Rome. I've heard all about you. All about you." I'm like, So what's that mean? It means I have no shot with your daughter, and I've got no shot at this business. Anyway, the Jerry Doggett reference triggered that. Dear Jim, of course the Knicks are up 1-0 on Philadelphia, and the Lakers made it to the second round. NYC is the largest TV market, LA is the second largest market, and Philly is the fifth largest market. Thanks, Paul in Albany. Unwar the refs doing their best to encourage both series going seven games. All right, Paul, I'll play along. Like I said, I like a good conspiracy theory. I've certainly had my share of takes about powder. And him never leaving the house and never, ever getting any vitamin D. However, and that they fixed the draft for Dallas, allegedly. I've discussed that. I even brought it up with the late David Stern, who lost his bleeping mind. Never mind that I asked him the question 15 times, and he always thought it was funny until the 16th time. But I'll play along, Paul. One problem with your logic. Why did they give the championship to OKC last year? You failed to reference what size television market OKC is. Why did they give the future face of the league to San Antonio? You failed to reference the size of that television market. So these two things do not make sense. Amber is in. Romy, I think that the Knicks have discovered the cocaine, honey bears that their fans smash outside the garden. That honey is a hell of a drug. I don't know what it is they're on. I don't know what they're on, but they're on something.
1: Hey, Jalen Brunson, still my king. Knicks in six. Yeah. Honey shot. Yeah. Jalen Brunson, you already know the shot of honey for you, baby. Yeah.
0: I mean, I didn't know you can get that kind of lift from honey. Granted, that's a kid. But if you can get that kind of lift from honey, damn, I'm going to load up. I'll be smoking it. I'll be snorting it.

I'll be doing shots of it. Who knew? Uncle Owen's BBQ, quote, "The only thing missing from the Knicks' resurgence is Marv Albert taking a bite out of someone." Yes! There's a throwback. Wow. How about that? If you're watching on the stream, New York Post, Marv bites back. Sportscaster's accuser caught in bribe try. That was back in the day when the tabloids ran everything. Especially in New York, especially the back pages, especially when Marv was biting people, allegedly. Hey, man, you never know what people are into. I've always said that. This is why I don't judge, but what I really don't do is assume. You never know what people are into, allegedly or actually. You just don't know. However, if the league was so dead set on making sure that only the major markets advanced, then how is it that OKC is on the verge of a dynasty? If the league was so hell-bent on only making sure that major markets benefited, how is it that San Antonio already had a dynasty and could be setting up another one? How is it that back in the day, Sacramento came so close? Yeah, I know. Sacramento, bad example. The refs made sure you didn't win that game. But then again, so did Big Bob Horry. Hey, now that's a guy who might not be able to slide out the back door. Big Bob. Rome Slice, no offense, but I think you and the crew are missing an optional rat reference song. Rats by Ghost. Give it a spin. Signed, Rich in Redding. I'm not saying that's a bad song. I'm just saying this. Remember back in the day when Tiger Woods was at the peak of his powers, and before every single major, the question was Tiger or the field? That's Rat with two T's. You can't come in here and say, hey, you know, I think you're giving them a little bit too much credit for Round and Round. Here's a riff that'll give them and it a run for its money. Nothing will ever give Rat with two T's and Round and Round a run for its money. It's that song and every other pretender. You're welcome to try, but you're going to get swatted. You're going to get swatted like one of Wemby's fake blocks last night. Uh-oh. We'll get into that. Uh-oh. Did he actually block that many shots? How many of those were actual blocks? And then how many of those were just fouls? Or not blocks at all. Minnesota, let me tell you something. Minnesota had an issue with it, and they won. Do you have any idea how big of an issue Minnesota would have had with that if they lost that game? Because by their way of thinking, at least four of those were fouls and not blocks. And fouls equal free throws. That was a tight game. They could have lost that game. If they lost that game, you know how pissed they would have been? They already were put off. And I know what they were doing. What they were trying to do was let the refs know, hey, come on now. Come on now. Be aware of this. Be aware of this. Look at what's going on here. Do not give this guy a block when it's a very obvious foul and we should be on the foul line. So they stole game one. San Antonio had a look at it and could have won game one. But they obviously were sending a message that some of those blocks are not blocks. And by the way, the ref show did not have a good game in that game. Pip in the box. Apparently, flight deck was spot on with the Philly Laissez ferry play. More Knicks fans hitting the fairy dust every Brunson field goal. Jason in TX. Yeah, the head had a little trouble with that yesterday. It was an amazing after-hour moment. I don't know if we have it or not, but yeah, that part did not go well for him. He's gotten much better, James Kelly, but not when it comes to things like laissez-faire. Hey, James, degree of difficulty. Lazy fairy is not laissez-faire, but so close. Oh.

0: It was so close. Almost nailed it, James. Almost nailed it.
1: It
0: wasn't that they were going to be laissez-faire. It was going to be that they were going to be gassed the hell out. And they were. And something else he and I talked about, Boston had no way to match up with Joel. And the Knicks had every kind of way to match up with Joel. And one more before we go to break. Jimmy K. Hey, Rome. Awesome conversation with Mike LaFleur. As a lifelong Notre Dame and Chicago Bears fan, I wish Jeremiah Love was a Bear, but I am excited to see the magic that Love brings to the Cardinals offense. Electric player and a class act. Jimmy K in Illinois. I agree with both those things. He is an electric player and a class act. It's just, you know, the obvious question, and it was talked about ad nauseum. Do you use the third pick overall on a running back, no matter how electric he is, no matter what program he came from, and no matter how classy he is, both on and off the field? It's just a matter of salary. It's a lot of money to commit and guarantee to a running back, as opposed to the guys that normally get the money. Quarterbacks, guys coming off the edge. You know, basically, the quarterback and the guys who are paid to kill the quarterback. Running backs generally do not go that high, nor do they get that kind of money. So obviously they see somebody in Jeremiah Love who they think is exceptional and electric and will be a tribute to the community and everything. I mean, he's all those things. The guy's almost too good to be true. But would you ever take any running back? Here's the question. That guy aside, and you'll never find a better guy and probably, maybe, the best player in the entire draft. But would you ever at this point, knowing the salary cap the way it is, would you ever take a running back ever at number three? I would argue that if you would, and again, the Giants did with Saquon. But that was the whole conversation then. I would argue that if you're going to take a running back at number three, it has to be a guy like this. And again, it was not a big quarterback draft either. So who are you going to take a quarterback when Fernando is already off the board? You're not taking Ty Simpson at number three. So they went with Jeremiah Love. All right, when we come back, you can talk about that. That's a conversation to be had as well. But not the big head. And

And by the way, we nailed it yesterday in the after hour, and it felt good. The playoffs are here. You know this. And this is where everything changes. Every possession hits different. Every run matters. Every single moment can flip the entire script. And now you can get in on all of it with FanDuel Predicts. I have the app. I use the app. I love the app. I was using it weeks before they partnered up with us on the show. And they're one of our most important partners ever. We're talking predicting the action of all the way into the championship. Not just who wins, but the spread, the total. Even those game-winning moments that define the playoffs. That one shot, that one rebound, that one run that changes everything. It's all in play. And here's the move. 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
2: Aaron Rodgers still hasn't decided if he's returning. 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Not the plan, but is it their future? Westwood One Sports.
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0: Welcome back. Jim Rome with you. Good to be with you. Good to be here. Good to have you here. Dan Wojcicki coming up the top of the hour. All right, so we'll talk Lakers with him then. San Antonio, look, you may have thought that it was going to be easy, but it was never going to be easy. You knew it was not going to be a cakewalk to the finals. I think that you started to think that it was going to be, but it was never going to be like that. And things got very real for the Spurs last night, even in a game where Wemby made history. Kind of. Sort of. I mean, officially he did. Unofficially, let's not get into that just yet. Why don't we start instead with the Wolves? Because once again, the Wolves stayed dead on brand. Brand being, these dudes do not give a bleep. They do not give a bleep. And they're tough as hell. And they're not even remotely afraid to come into your house, eat your food, drink your liquor, get with your significant other, and make your house their house and sleep in your bed. That's how comfortable they are. They're not afraid. And they're extremely well coached. And I mentioned, tough as hell. And you know what? They're consistent as hell. The Wolves bring all of that to every single game, as the Spurs found out the hard way. Because before the Spurs could even settle into this series, they've already had their home court ripped. Thanks in part to Anthony Edwards. That's what I mean about tough as hell. The Ant. Now, we know the Ant heals pretty quickly, but I didn't think that quickly. Suddenly, he's back from that hyperextended knee when the initial reports had him missing games 1 and 2. The hope was he'd come back for game 3. Yet there he was last night for game 1. So he dropped an LT hammer on those reports. And then he dropped another hammer on the Spurs in the fourth quarter last night. Had some rust that he had to knock off, but then saved his best for the fourth quarter when he had 11. He had 11 in the fourth quarter. Minnesota needed those clutch buckets to be in a position to win. Now, he did make a couple of mistakes, big mistakes down the stretch that let San Antonio back into the game. In fact, gave them one last look at the buzzer, a good look at the buzzer to save their home court advantage.
1: Shot clock running down. Comes down to perhaps miss. Off the heel. Rebound.
2: And Wemby. He said go. He said go. No timeout covered.
1: Champagne stuck. Steals game one.
0: Yeah, they definitely did.

0: to do that. So, yes, that was a bold call not to take timeout. The Spurs also could have just attacked the rim and played for a tie. But in the end, they did get a really good look at a three-point shot in rhythm, and one of their hottest hands had that ball in that moment. The vast majority of coaches will take that wide-open look in rhythm, which is why I wasn't surprised to hear Mitch Johnson, who, by the way, has done an amazing job there. Mitch Johnson, after the game, said he had no problem with that shot. I didn't either. It just didn't go in. So I'm not going to point the finger at anybody for that. Had a good look, in rhythm, it just didn't go down. The truth is, the Spurs should not have had that look in the first place and only did because of a brutal Ant Edwards turnover. Ant himself was the first one to call himself out after the game before he even made it off the floor.
1: Oh, man, I made so many mistakes at the end of the game. I'm disappointed in myself.
2: How can you be disappointed? We didn't even expect to see you out here tonight. How important was it for you to be available for your guys in game one?
1: For me, man, 75% of the game for me is my mind. My mind got to be where it needs to be. And in the last 2 minutes of the game, it wasn't. I gave up two offensive rebounds, turned the ball over. Yeah, I'll be better.
0: I mean, a little easier to own it when it works out well. But he owned it. He owned it. But then again, how do you not love that guy and how do you not love the Wolves? He should not have been out there. They didn't expect him anytime before game three, yet not only is he out there in game one, not only does he come back early from injury, but he scores 11 in the fourth quarter on 5 of 7 shooting. They win the game, they rip the home court, and here's this guy immediately roasting himself as soon as they stick a mic in his face. Love to see it. Now, the other walking soundbite on that team, of course, is Jaden McDaniels, who is fast becoming not one of my favorite players, maybe one of my favorite human beings. And you know they asked Jaden about Wemby after the game. And as you'd expect, my man had a pretty wild answer.
3: I mean, you just got to act like he's not there. He's going to get blocks. Like, he's the tallest person in the world. Like, he's going to get blocked. So just keep consistently attacking him. And sometimes he might not be there. Sometimes he might catch you. But, you know, just keep going.
0: My dude's so funny. Just act like he's not there. Hey, so what do you do about Wemby? Act like he's not there.
4: Wemby!
0: I mean, just act like he's not there. He goes, you know, he is like the tallest person in the world, but just act like he's not there because, in fact, sometimes he isn't there. Man, I'm all about my dude and his incredible smack. Act like he's not there, even though he's pretty much the tallest person in the world. His words, not mine. I'm not sure that the act like he's not there plan worked very well, considering Wemby set the postseason record for blocks in a game last night. He was there at least 12 times.
5: Not two.
0: Allegedly.
5: Not four.
0: Because the Wolves were acting like he wasn't there for some of those 12 blocks. Like that they didn't actually happen. That they weren't actually legitimate. Even though the guy was definitely there and swatting everything in sight. So, if Wemby just set the playoff record for blocks, why didn't I start there? First off, why not start with the future face of the franchise who had 12 blocks in a playoff game? Why didn't I start there? First off, they didn't win. Second of all, were those 12 blocks really 12 blocks? Were all of those blocks actually blocks? You can judge for yourself. I see at least two. At least two obvious goaltends off the backboard. At least one absolutely blatant foul on the arm with no contact with the ball or the hand, but just the arm. And frankly, that's been pretty generous. That's about as generous as I can be to Wemby. Or in this case, as generous as I can be to the ref show. Because the ref show looking the other way on goaltends is not really Wemby's fault. Wemby, as good a guy as he is not going to go to the ref show. Nah, you know what? I pinned that ball up there. That's goaltending. Now, to be clear, I'm not trying to go all tinfoil here. I'm not trying to tell you that the league is fixing the series for the Spurs.

0: service. If they were, they're already doing a terrible job. I'm not even trying to say that they're letting anything that Wemby does go because they're trying to build up the future face of the league. I'm not saying that. I'm not going full conspiracy guy. I'm just saying the ref show had a bad night. I'm just saying the ref show clearly blew some of those calls last night. And it is kind of understandable, right? He's not the easiest guy to ref. Like Jaden said, he's the tallest human being in the world. We're talking about a guy who's like, I don't know, 9'6" with like a 21-foot wingspan, swatting everything in sight. I bet it's hard to tell from the ground what exactly is going on up there at all times. However, it's your job, ref show. And yes, the conspiracy theories are piling up quickly that Powder is trying to ensure that the soon-to-be face of the league gets there even faster than he already is on course for. I'm not saying that's the case. I'm just saying that the internet has already decided that that's the case. Now, regardless of the calls, Wemby did have an all-time defensive performance last night. A historic defensive performance last night, allegedly. The problem is, he had a horrible offensive performance. And I mean horrible. Dude went 5 of 17 from the field, 0 of 8 from beyond the arc, only took 2 free throws, and had 11 points. They're not winning on a night when he has more blocks, allegedly, than points. That's not face of the league output. And it's also not good enough to beat a really tough, really hungry, you know, really good, extremely well-coached Wolves team that doesn't give a bleep and is never going to back down. Now, the good news for the Spurs, despite all that, they only lost by 2 points. They had a good look to win it at the buzzer. They can clearly play much better than that. Wemby can play much better than that. De'Aaron Fox can play much better than that. And we definitely will see better from both of those dudes in the series. Here's the bad news for the Spurs. The Wolves are going to just keep coming. They're like those disturbing humanoid robots chasing after wild animals in the street. Remember them? Alvin introduced us to them a week or two back. They never stop coming forward. They're not going to fold in the series. If you want to beat the Wolves, you're going to have to beat the Wolves. And losing home court advantage just made that much tougher. The Wolves may not be champions, but they're showing the heart. There's the humanoid robot chasing after the Wolves, the Boars.
1: The Wolves?
0: They may not be champions, but they're showing the heart of a champion. In the very least, the heart of somebody who just D-G-A-F. And look at that robot. If you're watching on the stream, that's just really disturbing to me. If the wild animals are afraid, if the wild animals know, how scary is that? They're running from a robot. Those are wild boars. They run at you, not away from you. They attack you. You run from them. And even they know that's a robot, and that robot's going to destroy them. Man, that's disturbing. But that's the Wolves. That's what the Wolves are doing. The Spurs are running, and the Wolves are chasing them. They're like that robot. Anyway, what a big win. What an incredible run their ass down. What an incredible win. And showing up in game one. As always, the question, how will he come out of it? How will he be after a game like that? I don't know. But when they needed him to play big, he did. When they didn't need him to almost give it all back, he almost did. But they're up 1-0. So the Knicks look nothing like the Knicks that we saw 5 minutes ago. And we have ourselves a series already. So looking ahead, what about the Lakers? The Lakers and OKC. Can the Lakers do it again? No, they can't. Laker fan like Laker V and others of the ilk will say, come on, man. Come on, Rome. Everybody said that about the Rockets. Right, the Rockets. The Rockets have nothing in common with OKC.

0: the Rockets minus KD. Then again, the Rockets minus KD are probably better than the Rockets with KD. That aside, think about OKC. Not only are they so much better than the Rockets, so much deeper than the Rockets, champions already, so much better defensively, so much more firepower. They don't have a single star on that team with a burner phone who uses it to talk bleep about everybody else on that team. They don't have that either.
1: I'm not here to get into Twitter nonsense.
0: Oh, you're not here to get into Twitter nonsense. First of all, Katie, you are. That's wrong. And second of all, bro, you're known as much for Twitter nonsense as you are for being an all-time great player. That's how much you're known for Twitter nonsense. So don't tell us you're not here to get into Twitter nonsense. And notice that's also not a denial. That's just, I'm not here to get into, or I'm not here for Twitter nonsense.
1: I'm not here to get into Twitter nonsense.
0: A, yes, you are. And B, it's not nonsense if it's real. All right, when we come back, I'll take your thoughts on any or all of this, I should say. Dan Wojcicki covers the Lakers for The Athletic. Want to get his thoughts on that matchup. Lakers and OKC. Also, you've got the Cavaliers and the Pistons. Big Head and I were talking about that one this morning. Man, how many times, because we were talking about it for FanDuel Predicts, how many times am I going to get burned by the Cavaliers? Every time? Did I hit them or not? I'm going to hold on to that thought for a minute. Don't go anywhere. You've got the phone number. You know where to find me on X, and you know how to find us on email. So just pick one of those lanes, fall into it, and do what you do.
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SA Sports Honk is in. Rome. We didn't call those goaltendings and fouls on Wemby because we were pretending he wasn't there. Signed, the refs. So again, he had 12 blocks, but what the Timberwolves are arguing is that, listen, they weren't 12 blocks. Some of those were goaltending. Some of those were fouls. I mean, you're taking points off the board. You're taking points off the board in a game we barely won. So if you're going to ref this guy and ref him appropriately, don't be the ref show and cost us a playoff game. It didn't last night. But what the Wolves are trying to say is, look, it could have cost us last night. Don't let it cost us a game. Because I'm watching that, to be honest, and I love the guy. I'd shine

0: Elliott on my podcast last week, and Sean Elliott raved about him so much so that I turned the clip around. I played it here. Like, I love Wemby. I love everything about Wemby. I think Wemby absolutely is the next face of the future face of the NBA. And when Wemby says, I want to be the greatest ever, whenever somebody says something like that, you're like, yeah, easy there, Tiger. But when a guy like that, at that size, with that game, and that commitment, and that head, says, I want to be the best to ever play the game, and that commitment. See, you know what? He might. He actually might. So I love the guy. I love everything about the guy and everything he represents. However, that does not mean that he got 12 blocks last night legitimately. And you just hate to have the ref show influence the outcome of a game. Luckily, it did not last night. The Wolves are trying to make sure that it doesn't. Jamie in Green Bay. How do I deal with Dino in Vegas? Just act like he's not there.
1: You just got to act like he's not there.
0: Such a funny line. I mean, it's easy to act like Dino's not there. How do you act like a guy who just won the Defensive Player of the Year unanimously, who's 7'4" and plays like he's 6'4"?
1: He's a
0: tall. How do you act like he's not there? Jaden just said it. We just act like he's not there. Even if he's the tallest person in the world.
1: You just got to act like he's not there. He's going to get blocks like he's the tallest person in the world.
0: Even though he's like the tallest person in the world, we just act like he's not there. Even though he's like the tallest person in the world and swatted 12 of our shots, we're just going to act like he's not there. Oh, he's there. He's definitely there. No getting around that. All right, some other things that are going on. Have you been tracking Stephon Diggs and his case involving his former chef? And my sports update on X, quote, free agent wide receiver Stephon Diggs has been found not guilty of assault, battery, and strangulation of his former chef. She was on the witness stand and did not fare that well. So we will continue to track that too. 1-800-636-8686 is your telephone number. Still ahead also, Dan Wojcicki, and we'll talk about the Lakers' chances. So Lakers get a little bit of time, and we know Luka is not going to play in this series, probably. The thinking is maybe, if the Lakers are able to steal a game. Now, stealing a game against Houston is one thing. Stealing a game against OKC is another. Maybe they push it five games. Maybe. If that series goes five games, Luka's not coming back. If that series goes six games or even seven games, I have a hard time imagining Luka coming back. And then if you do get him back, what do you get exactly? And that's if you extend that series to seven games. That series is not going seven games. Yeah, Rome, didn't you say that the Rockets were going to beat the Lakers? I did. But again, the Rockets are not OKC. OKC is locked in. They're handling their business. They got out of the first round easily enough. They're way better. So if you're waiting for Luka to come save the day, that's not going to happen. I don't see it. Look at this guy. Like, this guy, I'm looking at the call screen, and I want to save this guy from himself. I do not think this is a good idea. But he wants in nonetheless. All right, I'll do it. Against my better judgment. Don't say that I did not try to prevent this from happening. Parody Larry is back. I've got a feeling I know why he's back. But let me confirm this. Lawrence, what's going on?
2: Hey, Jim. How you doing, man? Hey, listen, I heard that clapback from V yesterday. I'm not impressed. His singing voice sucks. And all that pedophile smack, snipping seats, lack of teeth, that's old stuff, man. So, V, sit back and listen to this, because I'm going to put you in the ground, baby. I paid my dues, get run most of the time. I heard V's response to me, and it's clone-on-clone crime. Too many takes, I've made a few. I've had Jim Rome kick sand in my face, but now I've come through. I've taken my lumps. But P. Larry got on TV, Cal Brandt put

0: Larry, there was nothing good or gnarly or nasty or dangerous or violent about that clapback. Dude, was that even a clapback or a compliment? I told you to stay down. I tried to warn you that that was not going to go well. Hour three next.
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1: All right, into hour number three. What's good? I am Jim Rome. I'm live in Southern California. And that's true. We are live on Westwood One, as well as SiriusXM, as well as X.com, as well as the Rome TV channel with nine platforms. And then this, my guest is coming up momentarily, really quickly, at BD97 posts on X, quote, have the show on in my truck with my three-year-old with Parody Larry singing. She started screaming, stop singing. Nick, I know, believe me, I did the same thing. I'm sorry that your daughter had to endure that. I really am. I always say it's not a kid's show, but I'm really sorry that your daughter had. That's traumatic.
2: Do-do-do-do.
1: Romy, any chance Alvy can welcome Dan in with Woiki Woiki Woiki?
3: Woiki
1: reset.
3: Woiki Woiki.
1: Bergie in Florida. No. No, Bergie. You cannot. That's Wakey Wakey, not Woiki Woiki. It doesn't work. Bergie, nice try with that. I will not do that. No, I can't do that. Instead, we are joined right now by the Lakers beat writer for The Athletic. He previously covered the Lakers and served as the national NBA writer for the LA Times. He joins us from Oklahoma City, where he will cover game one of the second round between the Lakers and the Thunder tonight. He is Dan Woiki. Dan, always good to have you on the show. Dan, how you doing?
4: Jim. Great to see you, man. Great to see you. Always happy to be on with you. I have been called so many things worse than Wakey Wakey in my life. So I will, you know, that's for real. I had a boss who did not know how to pronounce my name for months.
1: And?
4: Months.
1: Did you let it slide or did you correct that boss?
4: He signed the checks. He called me whatever he wants.
1: Wakey Wakey.
3: Wakey Wakey.
1: Yeah. Because that was set up. Like, can you imagine how dumb would you have to be to Wakey Wakey a serial killer?
3: Wakey Wakey.
4: Insane.
1: Thick.
4: Just absolute insanity.
1: Not smart.
4: Absolute insanity.
1: All right, so let me ask you about the Thunder. The Thunder swept the season series with the Lakers, and they won those games by an average of 29 points. And J.J. Redick said this week, the defending champs are already, quote, one of the greatest teams ever, end of quote. So, Dan, where do you come out? Hyperbole or a justifiable statement from J.J.?
4: Yeah, I was going to say, speaking of serial killers, Oklahoma City Thunder, like, there was a game earlier this year. I think it's justified. And I think we will look back at this and be like, wow, this team is awesome. There was a game earlier this year. The Lakers played the Thunder. And there was a kickout rebound to Shai Gilgeous-Alexander. He missed the three. And it was like a shot he should have made. And he had his hands, you know, over his face. He was like really despondent on the court. They were up by like 37. Jim, when that happened, and I wrote at the time, like, they're not even playing against other teams. Like, they're just playing against, like, you know, a score to par, right? Like, they're out there by themselves. I am reminded, though, that it was tough on them last year, right? They were a great basketball team last year. They got pushed twice pretty hard in the playoffs, pushed by Denver, obviously taken to the brink by the Indiana Pacers in the finals. So it's not impossible. It's just, you know, the Lakers haven't been particularly close against them this year with Shai Gilgeous-Alexander on the court. You know, Luka Doncic won't be out there for game one. I would say really, really doubtful that we see him early.

0: defensively in this series, it's going to be really hard. And I think JJ Redick's right. Like, what is the weakness of this Oklahoma City Thunder basketball team? They defend, they shoot, they force turnovers, they have size, they have strength. They're the best team in the NBA.
1: All right, so Dan Wojcicki joining us. Dan, they're all those things. I agree with you. They're all those things, and JJ would even say that they're one of the best ever, yet there's a large portion of fans that think that they're not one of the best ever, but rather one of the most boring teams ever, and they're obsessed with the so-called free throw merchant SGA. As dominant as this team is, why do you think they're so polarizing?
0: I think, I'm in Oklahoma City right now, and I'm not in New York or Los Angeles or Chicago or, you know, I mean, these are things that, remember for years, Jim, right? Like the San Antonio Spurs were a boring dynasty too, right? Like probably would have been a little more exciting had it not been San Antonio. That's always part of it. And I do think like the fouling and the physicality, right, are the two things. The Thunder play incredibly physical basketball on the defensive end. And, you know, Shea gets to the line a lot. And he does it with craft. He's got one of the best, like, sort of forearm bumps in the league. You talk to defenders about that. It's, you know, and he initiates that contact and still gets a lot of calls. I don't think he is, like, a massive – he's not the most egregious guy I've ever seen at this, right? Like, there are way worse, and there have been way worse in the league. And his all-around skill in other places allow for him to do this. But yeah, I could see, you know, watching him and being like, you know, it's not that flashy. It's not as, you know, it's not as exciting. Maybe it's a lot of mid-range jump shots, but like he is a surgeon on the basketball court. He's incredibly efficient. It just feels like every time he shoots, it's probably going to go in. And he just makes the right decision over and over again. And that's why, you know, he's the head of the snake for this team that again, like I said, really doesn't have a lot of weaknesses.
1: I think that's extremely well said. He is surgical about what he does. So if he's not, and I agree with you, but if he's not the most egregious at that sort of thing that you've ever seen, who is?
0: I mean, I'd vote for James Harden. Would be the one. That would be my answer.
1: I also agree with you. I don't disagree with that. The Cavaliers, I mean, can we trust them at all? I know that you're not here and this is not what you do, Dan, but I'm not going to lie. I like to get down. I like to have a little fun. I like to get a little action.
0: All right.
1: They keep biting me in the back. Can we trust the Cavaliers? Since you brought them up, how do you see their matchup with Detroit?
0: Oh, my gosh. It's going to be a total rock fight. It's fascinating. You know, both of these teams like are coming off first-round wins that feel disappointing somehow, right? Like series that probably shouldn't have gone to seven right. That did. So like it's like a weird vibes thing, but Jim, I'll tell you, like the playoffs, like vibes shift so fast. Like we're less than a week removed from the Lakers having lost twice to the Rockets, and you know, I mean, I wrote it. I know I was talking to people about it. Like the way you blow a 3-0 lead, Jim, is you go down, is you lead 3-1, and then you lead 3-2, and that was the sense right around the Lakers, and then they go in game six and just absolutely dominate. I do think there is a different level that Cleveland can get to. I think they have a higher level of play in them than the Detroit Pistons do. They're not as tough. They're just not as tough. They don't feel as connected. We'll see what happens in this series. It's a weird team. It's just a weird team. And it's just a weird. And then you do a weird thing, like you add James Harden in the middle of the season, which just changes you. At a weird time, you know, Kenny Atkinson has had a really, like, has won a lot of games there, but, like, there's weird energy sometimes in the way that people talk about him. It's just, it's a strange basketball team. I mean, right now, I would say, regardless of what happens between the Knicks and the Pistons, I mean, they both feel miles behind where the Knicks are right now.
1: Good on you, by the way, dude. That's really funny. That made me laugh. Like, you're a clever guy, Dan. You and I have known each other a long time. That's really funny. They are a weird team. They are a weird team.
0: Weird.
1: And James Harden is a weird thing to do. There's just a weird vibe and a weird thing. Like, they have talent. They have length. They're good. They're potentially dangerous, but they're really weird. And speaking of weird and vibe changes, what about the Knicks? How do the Knicks go from, they might be one and done? How do they go from, I've been using the phrase all day long, from catastrophic to historic in like 5 minutes?
0: This is just the playoffs, right? I mean, I think like Jalen Brunson's on a heater is part of it. Carl Anthony Towns is on a heater. They have more offensive talent than anybody they'll play. Like they just will.

0: And I think they can kind of put this stuff together, you know, where the version, like, it's almost like melding like the Tibbs version of the Knicks, right? Like they kind of grinded out top of this version with this like Mike Brown, more offensive minded version. Like it feels like they're just like starting to kind of like come together and be like the best of both versions of that team, right? The level of dominance that they've had here over the last week, we don't get to see in the playoffs usually. You don't get to see it on the road. Now, look, teams that play a game seven traditionally struggle in game one. So, like, we'll see a better version of Philly, I'm sure, you know, here later this week in game two. But, I mean, like, confidence is a hell of a drug. And the Knicks are playing with a ton of confidence. Jalen Brunson feels like he can score whenever he wants. And they've got kind of everything figured out right now around them. We'll see, though. Like, this is the type of thing that two good Philly games swings it, like, really, really quickly. It can happen. But for right now, it looks like the Knicks are the class in the East.
1: No, I agree with that. It looks like Brunson can get what he wants, when he wants, against Philadelphia, because he did it a couple of years ago. He did it again in Game 1. Dan Wojcicki's in OKC getting ready for Game 1 between the Lakers and the Thunder. Dan, you and Sam Amick, another guy that I really, really respect and admire, did a deep dive for The Athletic on LeBron's future and suggested, based on what sources told you, that he had not yet made up his mind as to whether or not he wants to play another season. Sources told you that. Do you buy that? I mean, how surprised would you be if this, in fact, was his last season?
0: I don't think I'd be that surprised. Really? I think being around him every day, it's like there's just a fatigue, I think, in sort of like having done this for 23 years, having done this for more games and more minutes than anyone else. I think like being in the spotlight the way he's been in the spotlight for, you know, basically the entirety of his adult life. Not basically, definitely for the entirety of his adult life, like since he was 15 years old, I think has taken some level of toll on him. And I think like the idea of maybe like not having all of that is appealing. On the other hand, he's still really good and he's been really effective. And I think, you know, they had a month this year in March when they were healthy, where it looked like they were one of the best teams in the league. And he was one of the best, probably the best role player, the best third option in the league, you know, alongside Luka and Austin Reeves. So they got proof of concept during that stretch. You know, I think when I've talked to people about this, and I've, you know, this is like the third year we've had these conversations around LeBron, you know, he's not going to make an emotional decision. He knows this is too important. You know, I think he recognizes, one, that when you walk away, there are just things you'll just never feel again. Like you'll never feel what he felt in Houston, right? Like the rush from the crowd being so loud, and then that feeling that you shut him the hell up, you know, at the end. Like that's one of the best feelings in sports. Like he would never feel that again if he retires. I think he understands that. I also, though, think he knows what it takes to get himself physically and mentally ready to play at this level, and it's hard. And I think he'll give real thought to whether or not he wants to do that again. And like, look, Jim, here's the other part of it. He doesn't have a contract for next year either, right? First time, I think, in his career that he's gone into an offseason like without a player option, without some sort of like he is a unrestricted free agent. He will hit the market should he want to play, and teams are going to have to figure out what you should pay a 42-year-old who's as good as LeBron James, which like nobody has that answer. It's never happened before.
1: It's such a great point. Like it was odd enough that he opted in for the first time in his entire career, and now he has no contract. Like, based on the people that you've spoken to, what do you think that market would look like? What would somebody be willing to pay a 42-year-old guy that might be the difference between them maybe getting over the hump or not? Like, what would that market look like?
0: I mean, this is a lot of like kind of been guesswork from people around the league, because it's going to depend on what he wants. And it's not like Jim, he's not going to take, $42 million and go play in Memphis, no. Right? Like, it's just, I don't think he'd take $420 million and go play in a market where, you know, you're not competing for a championship. He loves Southern California. I think he wants to stay in Los Angeles. That's, I think, pretty clear. I don't think he wants to move his family again. He wants to play a lot of golf. Like, that's a huge part of his life right now. All that stuff considered, like, I don't know, $30 million for 1 year? $28 million? Something like that in that range seems reasonable enough. But, like, he's probably underpaid. Like, still, right? Like, I was having a conversation with another scout about, you know, the Lakers and their decision.

0: Williams and like the wings. And, you know, they've been rumored on Peyton Watson, the former UCLA player. Denver Nuggets, you know, LeBron played more games this year than Peyton Watson, played more games this year than Aaron Gordon. Like, he played more games than a lot of these guys that you would think like are the types of players the Lakers would want. LeBron James was more available in year 23. It's incredible. I think after he missed that stretch earlier this year, I think he played in something like 85 or 90% of the games. He missed consecutive games, I think, just once after, you know, missing 14 to start the year with the sciatic nerve irritation. But look, you know, time will eventually get him. And I think teams, as they try to figure out what to do with their books, like, well, look at that now. He's willing to take a significant pay cut, like a really, really significant pay cut. You know, I think any winning team would want to have him. I just don't think that he would want to go anywhere. So he's got a lot to decide.
1: That makes sense. Dan Warkey joining us. Dan, really appreciate this. One last thought. J.J. Redick, he took some heat last year for some of the decisions he made in the playoffs against the T-Wolves, understandably. But, man, how far do you think he's come as a head coach in his second season this year?
0: He's come a really long way. And what's fun about J.J. is, like, he still, like, makes really loud mistakes because he's very committed. And you know, the way that I describe JJ to people generally is like you would never want to, like, generally speaking, people who are arrogant or think they have the answers, like, they're not open-minded. And JJ is open-minded, right? Like, he will take good ideas from anywhere, from anyone, provided that they're good ideas. And but like, when he screws up, like, he really screws up and he'll own it. Like this year, you know, he had a couple stretches where he was really, really frustrated and kind of lit into his team right after the Luka and Austin Reeves injuries. Like, there was one game back in LA against the Thunder where, you know, I mean, I think he benched Rui Hachimura. He got in an on-court argument with Jared Vanderbilt. Like, he was running, like, way too hot. And it's funny. He said, you know, obviously everybody has opinions of the Lakers. Everybody has opinions about him. But, like, he'll go home and his wife will, like, you know, who knows nothing about basketball but everything about people, will say, like, why are you being, you know, an a-hole? Like, what are you doing? And then his kids, he said, you know, who know nothing about people but, like, love basketball, be like, well, why did you not call timeout during that run? And stuff like that. And so, I, you know, I think
1: his family's like, you suck at life and basketball.
0: Yeah. No, he's very self-aware, right? I think he understands it. And I think that, you know, he wants to learn. He is a curious person, and curious people generally grow. And I think, like, that's part of the reason why the Lakers hired him in the first place. And I think that's part of the reason why he's grown into one of the better coaches in the league. Like, their staff has done a terrific job this year with a ton of nonsense. And you know, they won a playoff series without Luka Doncic, without Austin Reeves, mostly. They did it on the back of LeBron James and a really good game plan. And, you know, if they can pull this off, Jim, I mean, oh my God, like, you know, this is like legacy stuff here for everybody involved. Like, that's how big underdogs they are.
1: Can they? I mean, I'm going to say it right now. There's no way. It's impossible. There's no way, but can they?
0: I think, you know, I don't want to say impossible, right? Because a lot can happen and different things like that. But, like, the way that I described it is, like, the Thunder have, like, this sort of, like, eight lane highway of margins to screw up, right? And, like, the Lakers have, like, the shoulder. It's just, it's really hard. It's just like, they can make so few mistakes. But look, hot shooting, low turnover games, start to build a little momentum. And then, you know, maybe you extend it long enough where maybe you do see Luka Doncic. Like, I think, like, that would be the pathway. I don't think you see it very clearly. You know, like, the Thunder, like I said, they're the best team in the NBA, and I don't think it's particularly close.
1: Hey, listen, without disrespecting them, because they are here and I didn't think they'd be here, I feel like they're on the shoulder changing a tire and some 18-wheeler just smashed into them and just dragged them like a mile. But yeah. They are here.
0: They're here. No, they're here. And look, and I think it's one of those things, like, you know, if they can start to build a little belief, right? If, you know, whether it's a good quarter, a good half year, you know, like I said, the Thunder were pushed in real ways last in the playoffs. Like, history, like, the banners in the rafters, the record, you know, in the standings is what it was. It was a dominant season. You know, they played a game 7 in the NBA Finals against an Indiana Pacers team who got hot at the right time. Like, can the Lakers put the same stressors on them as the Pacers? No, they don't play that way at all. But can they find other ways, you know, if they can discover crap.

0: contracts, can they find ways to kind of just like extend this and make it uncomfortable? I think they can.
1: Well, there it is, a comprehensive preview. And yeah, we've had a lot of conversations over the years. That's one of my favorites of all time. I know you got a busy, day, man. Thank you so much for making time, dude. Great, great job by you,
0: Dan. Anytime for you, man.
1: Appreciate you very much. Great job, dude. Really, really well done. Dan Wojcicki joining us. And no, we're not going to wakey-wakey. No, we're not doing that. We are not wakey-waking Dan Wojcicki. What a great conversation. He is the Laker beat writer for The Athletic. Previously covered the Lakers and served as the national NBA writer for the LA Times. Also covered the Clippers back in the day. Joining us live from OKC. Great conversation. 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

0: with Dan Wojcicki. So he laid out a path whereby the Lakers possibly could get in, maybe rip a game, maybe make it a series. He says, I wouldn't say it's impossible. However, I'm not going to say it's impossible. It's impossible for me to make an argument that they're going to win that series. I'm not saying it's impossible for them to win that series. It is impossible for me to make an argument that they're going to win that series. It's not a shot against the Lakers. To his point, the Thunder are like an eight-lane team. They've got so many different ways to beat you. They're so good and so deep and so dominant on both ends of the floor. But we'll see. 1-800-636-8686. So, what do we do with this? The beef that jumped the day. So, going back to yesterday, hey, Tommy, help me with this. Who started the V beef between V and Parody Larry? Did Parody Larry just come in and take a run at V, and then V put him in the ground, so Parody Larry thought he would come back today and resurrect himself somehow and be reborn and then do nothing but try to tell us that he was the champ? Is that how that went?
1: Yeah, I believe so. I mean, I think we know V wouldn't target either of them because that would be, no offense him. To John or Larry, I love you both, but that would be punching down pretty severely. And, you know, V usually punches across. Yeah, I'm pretty sure this, actually, John and Little Rock, I think, has been nudging V going back months now. And I think Larry came in with his Puff the Magic Dragon parody on Friday and took a run at V, unprovoked. I believe that's what started this.
0: Right. And then V did put him in the ground.
1: Even though you did praise the Puff the Magic Dragon parody, which was
0: for him, which
1: an
0: good.
1: Amazing so, accomplishment for
0: which,
1: Larry.
0: Which empowered Parody Larry.
1: That's why he should have just stayed down and not come back in today and got his ass run. But see, he didn't listen.
0: The problem is, okay, so exactly. So gave him some positive run. V ultimately came back, put him in a coffin,

0: killed him, literally.
1: Pretty much.
0: Him in a coffin, dropped him in the ground, threw dirt over that coffin, and somehow, some way, like a vampire, no offense to you, fought his way out of the coffin, out of the ground, and showed up and said, I'm here to end this once and for all, and then did nothing of the sort, didn't even insult V at all that I could tell, and literally just wanted to remind all of us that he's the Smack-Off champ, which he is not.
1: And that's all accurate, as far as I can tell, yes.
0: And that's where we stand.
1: That's where we stand.
0: So then what? I do a great interview with Dan Wojcicki. I look at my call screen, and what do I see? John in Little Rock, who had inserted himself into this, and he wants back in.
1: It didn't even go well for him on Friday, so at least Larry has that. It went well for him on Friday, but terrible today. Let's see if John can redeem himself.
0: What John has going for him today is no matter what he brings, it can't go any worse for him today than it went for Parody Larry today.
1: So true.
0: So then there's that. And above all this is V, who's just stomping these guys. But John, if I have to pick a dog in this fight, I would pick John over Larry. No offense, John, but not you over V, because V's just psycho. But John wants more. Why not? Why not? We go to Little Rock, Arkansas. John in Little Rock. Yo, John, what's up?
2: All I want is V in the smack, all smack the soul out of smack and leave it dead. All I want is that puppet in the smack, all pooper scooper up his back, control his head. All I need is V in the smack off. Every ice cream has a pinch of poo. All we want in the smack off, bitch, is you.
3: That's not a good call. No.
0: Like I said,
3: like I don't like that call.
0: Better than Larry.
3: Not a very good call.
0: Got a few chuckles out of me. Better than Larry, but not by much. Why y'all keep coming at V? I'll leave this up to you, V. Do what you want. Ignore it. Come back. Tell us that you have a meeting at 2:45 and you can't make the call today. Show up tomorrow. Never show up. Wait for the Lakers to lose by 30, then show up. Anyway, jungle beefs. Sometimes they work, and then sometimes they're that. And normally, when you have two guys fighting one guy, the two guys win. But not in this case, right? Normally, when you have two guys fighting one guy, the advantage goes to two guys, unless it's those two guys that are trying to parody V to death. And it's not working. Larry, I know that it's not in your character, but all you had to do... The problem is you're so addicted to the jungle drug. That's the problem, Larry. The jungle crack. All you had to do, Larry, I know you hit that glass deke and you're like, oh. All you had to do was take that win on Friday. Just chill. Not pick up the pipe.

0: lives far from the sea
1: this.
0: And frolics down in Riverside in a place called Methifee. Little Jimmy Van Smack loves that rascal bee. He lets them in to post on X and reads them all with glee. Together they would travel throughout.
1: See, this was your finest moment since you bum-rushed the set back in the day and Deadspin did a story on you. I know it'll never get better than that. That was your Super Bowl, Larry. It will never be like that ever again.
0: And all he got was squat. Ha!
1: It'll never be like that time you got on TV and Deadspin was still in all its glory and they hyped you up and you got all that run. Man, you were probably high as a kite from that for months, if not years. But the problem with that is you've been chasing that same high year after year after year after year. And then you finally thought, this is your year. Jimmy is coming to Frisco. I'm going to get back on Radio Row. Yeah, that's it. That's it. I've been chasing this high for so many years. I'm finally going to get it back. I'm going to get that same high. I'm going to get in. Oh, they won't let me in. Oh, they don't care. But I got a cardboard sign saying I'm Parody Larity. Didn't work. But then you come in on Friday and you have a parody and you don't get run. Incredibly, you made it to the, there it is. Look at that, 2016. Again, maybe something not to celebrate. Quote, doofus caller shows up on Jim Rome's set, gets run from show in person. Hey, shout out Timothy Burke. I don't know if you wrote that headline yourself or if somebody else did, but whoever did, props. Doofus caller shows up on Jim Rome's set, gets run from show in person. Saturday, February 6th, 2016. So you've been chasing that for a decade. And then this past Friday, Lawrence, you got racked. You weren't mocked. You didn't get run. You got racked. Why did you not walk off with that? Because you're chasing that high. The buzz started to wear off and you wanted it again. And you came in today and got hammered again. Even John and Little Rock. John, like, what? Why? Because hey, the jungle is crack to some of you people. I've seen it over and over and over again. It's like you get that one good experience and you're just chasing it. You're chasing it. You're chasing it. You want it again. That's an addict. You're addicted, man. Lawrence, it just doesn't end well. Let's go to NoCal, Steve. What's happening, partner?
2: Rome, what's happening, partner?
1: What's happening, Steve?
2: I just had to chime in on this. You know, it's like some men you just can't reach. Now, you gave him the out yesterday. You told him clearly.
1: Who, Larry? We're talking about Larry, right? Larry.
2: Larry, stay down. That's right. Larry, stay down, but no. And it's like Larry going up against V is like Pee Wee Herman stepping into the ring with Mike Tyson. And you let him take a body shot and go, okay, you got your time. Now just stay away. Larry's on the pipe. Mm-hmm. I mean, John in Little Rock, he's still funny. But Larry, you're just not getting any better, dude. Stay down. Do the jungle a favor, okay? Just stay down.
1: Thanks, Steve. Yeah, it actually made me laugh. Larry's on the pipe. Staying up all night. That's a playoff of John and Little Rock talking about Lamar.
3: Odom's on the pipe. Staying up all night. Odom's on the pipe.
1: See, he's got that in him. He at least has that gear. He can't consistently find that gear, but he's got that gear. I love the way that Steve just turned that into Larry's on the pipe. Because he was responding to what I said. Larry's a crackhead. A jungle crackhead, I mean. Larry, don't sue me. Don't go like Walter in Fort Myers. I'm not saying that you're a crackhead, Larry. I'm saying you've dabbled in jungle crack. The jungle crack. That's why you keep coming back for more.

0: My man, there. Yeah, that the problem is there's no 12-stepper for the jungle crack. I've seen it too many times. Even when I try to help you. When I try to help you. I'm trying to be your sponsor, Larry. I'm trying to get you off the drug. Larry's on the pipe. Mm-mm. All right. All of that said, why don't we break? It's like I'm trying to encourage engagement, but not from all of you. Because it doesn't make the show better, and it doesn't make your life better. Larry, how did that make anything better? How did that make anything better? You running around calling yourself the champ is not making anything better because you're not the champ. It wasn't like, hey, I'm the smack-off champ. It's like the Parody Larry Show with Brad. No, it's not. You have no part of that title. Did you get part of the watch? Did he chip you off? There he's like, hey, he chipped me off. I got some of that money. All right. So you're a charitable cause.
1: You see this watch?
0: You see this money? You see this watch? I gave it to Parody Larry. He won the smack off. No, you didn't.
1: Watch?
0: Dude, I was here. I hosted that day. I know who won.
1: Your car.
0: Brad won. Larry, if anything, you almost cost him the smack off. The second I heard your voice, I'm like, oh no. Oh no. Brad, bad decision. Bad read. Bad read. Bad read. Bad read. Brad's like like Tom Brady back there, just surgically dissecting the defense, going through his progressions. Oh, no. Bad read. Larry jumped the route. Oh, no. Or somebody jumped the route. Not Larry. Be like Adam Rank saying, oh, not him. Oh, no. Oh, no, not him. Not him. Larry, you didn't win the smack-off. You damn near cost Brad the smack-off. You got this all upside down, inside out, and twisted. Stay down. Stay down. If you stay down and you play dead, they will stop stomping on your head. Stay down. I can't say it any differently or any better than that. Stay tuned.
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doofus caller to co-smack-off champ. Anything is possible! Corvette guy's in, too. The actual Corvette guy. Romy, I love Rat. So in about 2001, my first band, The Function, opened for Rat. Oh, bro, you're even more of a legend than I thought. My first band, The Function, opened for Rat at a sketchy place in a seedy area here in Greensboro. All I wanted to do was meet one of my heroes, Warren DeMartini. So we play. They play. After the show, I go to approach him to say hello. Dude Westerberg'd me right in my face and straight to the tour bus. Second best thing, I got my picture with his gear, and I still bump Rat to this day. Right, Jeff C and NC. Head. Dude, that's amazing. Okay, so that's really interesting. Because after Westerberg'd me, first time was my fault, because I was blasted and was a moron. The second time was his fault, because he Westerberg'd me. All the things that I loved him for, I loved until he did it to me and stiffed me on this show. And honestly, where you and I were different, for a long time, I didn't listen to them. Like, I was so butthurt and so disrespected, but really so angry, I could not bring myself to listen to the band. I'm like, it's never going to be right ever again. Because what I'm talking about is the record label said that he was dropping a greatest hits album with a brand new single, and they wanted to do the world premiere of the single on our show. I mean, of all the wild things back in the day, but that's what happened. And so I promoted it because, I mean, I was so into the band. For 3 days, I pumped that up. Westerberg. He's going to be on the show, and we're going to play the song. We're going to have the world premiere of the song, and Westerberg's going to be on. And he stiffed us. I was so pissed that I probably didn't listen to the band for like a year. And so I finally got over it. So, dude, you're a better man than I, that you still bump Rat to this day. Now, Westerberg and I came together. We made up. And it's all good, and it's fine. And I love the guy, and I love the band. I don't know if you and your guy ever got back together and made it right and reconciled. But, bro, I got to be honest. Jeff, as much as I love this song, your Corvette guy is in the conversation. Corvette guy, let me hear. This might be as good as Round and Round.

0: you're in the conversation. It's kind of tough, and I think even you'd admit it. If I were to say to you, man, who's better, you or your boy? You're a rat with two T's, Corvette guy or round and round. I'm going to give the nod to them, Jeff, but you're right there, bro. You're right there. Corvette guy is one of the best songs I've ever heard. I'm going to go on record with that. And I love... I can see why you opened for them. I don't know why a guy that you opened for had to rock star you. That's too bad. But we all have that story, right? What happens when you meet your heroes? Sometimes bad bleep. Sometimes awesome stuff. But dude, you got a great attitude. You're not holding that against him. And by the way, you did write one of the greatest songs ever, Corvette Guy. And tracked it for us. The Wasabi Boys are back. Did we finally get a day without Vrabel drama? Signed, Diana Rossini's man. It kind of depends how you look at it.
1: Oh.
0: I mean, we could. I'll give the tabloids this. Let me just touch on this really quickly. They're still hustling. They're still trying. They're still doing everything in their power to keep the Vrabel-Rossini scandal alive. And the funny part is, it seems like the public is more than happy to keep consuming whatever it is the Tabs put out in front of them. People still are not over this story somehow. People still can't get enough. You just did it yourself, Wasabi Boys. You brought it up. I wouldn't even be doing this on the way out the door had you not brought this up. This was not part of the plan. But we keep getting reports like the one that dropped by the Daily Mail yesterday, of all outlets. The Daily Mail. How a British tabloid is getting all the current juicy deets of the inner workings of Diana Rossini's brain right now, I have no idea. How they got sources close to her, I have no idea. But they published a story with the following headline yesterday. Diana Rossini's husband faces ultimate emasculation as explosive new marriage details are revealed by insiders amid Mike Vrabel affair scandal. The Daily Mail had that. Yeah, for one thing, I am not shocked to hear that he faces the ultimate emasculation. I think he's been facing the ultimate emasculation for quite some time. I think pretty safe to assume that that dude has been dealing with ultimate emasculation ever since he got emasculated in the most public way imaginable. That part was pretty obvious. The next part, though, a little less obvious. And I'm not saying that they don't have their sources, but the Daily Mail had this. The Daily Mail says it's got to read on where Diana's head is, supposedly. According to the Daily Mail, one of the most difficult consequences for Diana in all of this has been the loss of her relationship with Vrabel, who a source claims she, quote, loved, and went on to say, beyond the press box, the emotional toil of this situation has been compounded by Rossini's reported feelings for the Patriots coach, which have now been complicated by the public fallout. On top of that, her marriage has taken a serious hit, and she's also dealing with the loss of Mike, who she genuinely loved.
1: Oh.
0: So on top of all of this, she was in love and is dealing with that thanks to a well-placed source, British tabloid. So to answer your question, Wasabi Boys, no, we didn't get a day without Vrabel drama. Almost, had you not brought it up, we would have.

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0: 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The games light up. 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
1: They're going to Randle. 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That's the question.
2: Julius Randle. Shot clock running down. Comes down to perhaps Norris. Off the heel. Rebound.
1: And Bendy. 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
2: Champagne. Step back to three. At the side of the rim. Cannot get it to go. And Minnesota comes in on the road and steals game one.

0: Welcome on in to a Tuesday night edition of BetMGM Tonight here on Westwood One Sports. He's Brad Evans. And I'm Pat Boyle, and we're brought to you by BetMGM. 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Our talking text line is 310-840-4910. That's 310-840-4910. Minnesota steals game one. That was the final play call, courtesy of NBC and Peacock. Terry Gann and Jamal Crawford on the call last night, Brad. What a freaking game that was in San Antonio last night. My goodness. Anthony Edwards returns just 9 days after suffering a hyperextended left knee and a bone bruise, and he sparks the already shorthanded T-Wolves to a 104-102 win as nearly double-digit underdogs. But it got awfully sweaty in that final minute and a half. A couple of turnovers, a couple of offensive rebounds, and then Julian Champagne found himself with a great look for a three at the buzzer, but he couldn't hit it. And so Minnesota at one point, before we got the Anthony Edwards news, Brad, over the weekend, they were nearly 15-point underdogs. They closed as nearly double-digit underdogs still last night, and they go out and win the game outright with no Dante DiVincenzo, no Ayo Dosunmu, and Anthony Edwards only playing 25 minutes. Brad, is Minnesota flat-out better than San Antonio despite the regular season record disparity? Because that was quite the statement win in game one last night. And how the hell are you, brother?
1: Hola, amigo. Happy Cinco de Mayo to everybody that celebrates. I made a gigantic portion of enchiladas for the family here at Casa de Evans. Downright ridiculous. I threw down way too many before the show. And the only thing I'm missing right now, and I made a fresh batch of guacamole. Stick around. I'm going to share my guacamole recipe a little bit later on in the program. Is I'm missing a margarita. Bartender, pour my boy and I a drink. It's Cinco de Mayo, baby. A lot of people out there obviously celebrating. Wow, that is muchas gracias, mi amigo. There in the Minneapolis St. Paul area. That was a scintillating performance by the Minnesota Timberwolves. You know, the big question that you and I had, and we discussed it at length last night, how many minutes was Anthony Edwards going to play? How productive was Anthony Edwards going to be? And he already laid it out with the fact that he, you know, came off the bench, played 25 minutes to the game, and they were incredibly efficient and meaningful minutes as he poured in 18 points, had three rebounds and three assists. You know, this just speaks that victory to the depth of the Minnesota Timberwolves. You know, we were talking about Taren Shannon. He had some key shots in the fourth quarter in that game, finished with 16 points and five rebounds. Julius Randle logged a double-double. Rudy Gobert played excellently as well, seeing off the glass, get the 10 rebounds at 7 points. Did not accumulate nearly as many blocks as Victor Wembanyama. But a lot of the role players really shine for this Minnesota team alongside Anthony Edwards. Of course, Naz Reid, former NBA Sixth Man of the Year, had 12 points and 9 rebounds in 30 minutes of action. And Wimby, yeah, he did have a triple-double. He had an elite defensive performance with those dozen blocks. Downright ridiculous, but boy, Pat, he could not hit the broadside of a barn from outside. A miserable, a disgusting 0-of-8 from beyond the arc in the game, and that there's just some subtle differences in some of these coin flip matchups that can make all the difference in the world. And that was the case in point, is Wimby just could not find a silky smooth stroke from outside. So we got to reassess now. I mean, you and I, at least I was, and I know Brandon Combs, our fantastic producer here on BetMGM tonight, we were very high on the San Antonio Spurs, possibly the stiffest test for OKC in representing the Western Conference in the NBA Finals. But I got to take a step back, and we got to look through things through a different lens and be realistic about what we witnessed last night. Minnesota is a team you cannot write off. You cannot doubt them. They continuously find gutsy ways of pulling games out.

0: And it's largely because of that aforementioned depth. Absolutely spectacular. One last point I want to make. At BetMGM, I think the Spurs are something like minus 3,000 to win this series. No joke. They are now minus 174 after falling behind 1-0 in this series, or 0-1 in their case. That's how the betting markets have really swayed in terms of the belief that San Antonio is no slam dunk to advance another round in the Western Conference playoff race. So, yeah, we shouldn't remotely doubt the Minnesota Timberwolves because they just continuously find ways to score the dub.
1: Yeah, number to join the show, again, 310-840-4910. You can call, you can text. Is Minnesota the better team here in this series? I think they are, Brad. I think they're going to win the series. And yeah. Again, I said before the playoffs began, I thought this second round was going to be Nuggets, Spurs, and I thought Denver was going to take advantage of San Antonio's lack of playoff experience. Well, at the expense of sounding like a Spurs hater here, I think they're going to lose to Minnesota because, you know, let's not act like Minnesota hasn't been to the last two Western Conference finals. And going into this series, I was like, all right, we have no idea when Anthony Edwards was going to play. You and I didn't make official predictions on this series. We just did our playoff bracket predictions before the postseason began. But I had Denver, San Antonio, and I had the Nuggets winning that series.
0: Yeah.
1: Now that it's Minnesota, San Antonio, and then we find out the news that Anthony Edwards is playing in game one. He scores 18 points on 8 of 13 shooting. Looked pretty damn good. Had a couple of concerning moments where you're like, ooh, I don't know about that knee. But he was great in the fourth quarter. You know, they tried to put Stephon Castle on him. They tried to put Dylan Harper on him. And for the most part, he cooked. He got whatever look he wanted, you know, attacking the rim, getting into the paint. And so, you know, the way game one goes down, San Antonio at home, they had the rest advantage. They're fully healthy. Minnesota's missing 2.5 starters, basically, 2.5 guys. Right? I mean, they basically have a half of an Anthony Edwards right now, and they still win game one. I think they're the better team. They're going to take advantage of San Antonio's playoff inexperience, and I think Minnesota's going to win this series because even shorthanded, like that was a game that San Antonio, if you're the favorite, you want to rubber stamp that, you got to win game one at home. With what Minnesota's dealing with, now all of a sudden you've already lost home court advantage. And here's the next debate here, Brad. What kind of Anthony Edwards are we expecting for the rest of this series now? Because he only played 25 minutes off the bench, and he looked pretty damn good. Now, this is going to be a physically taxing, demanding series. That's for damn sure. But is it one where his injury is just going to gradually get healed and get better as this series goes on just because of time elapsing? Or is this something where there is the risk of re-injury here? Like, is that, I think that's the only chance San Antonio has. And I say only chance, like not like they're like, this is a David versus Goliath. I just think Minnesota's going to win the series. And the only thing that's going to change my mind on that is if Anthony Edwards aggravates his injury. I think that's the only thing that's going to give San Antonio the edge in this series. And so, is the risk for re-injury too high for Anthony Edwards? Should we not expect much from him? Should we only expect him to play 25 to 30 minutes for the first 2, 3, maybe even 4 games? That's something that Chris Finch and Minnesota have to deal with. I know that they definitely like their chances of winning before this series began, even without Anthony Edwards for the first couple of games. Then they get him for game one and they win it. So they still have to be safe and patient, listen to the medical team, but again, I think Minnesota is just flat out better when it comes to a best of seven series. Two very good defensive teams, two teams that are long, athletic, young. Minnesota's been here before. San Antonio hasn't. And Victor Wembanyama did not look comfortable enough on offense to prove to me otherwise that San Antonio is going to win this series.
0: Yeah, it's a learning curve for the San Antonio Spurs, to say the least. But speaking of Anthony Edwards, I think he's going to continuously come off the bench, at least for the next game or two. A decent chunk in this series. There's no reason to risk further injury. Now, I'm no medical doctor by any stretch of the imagination. I think the extent of my medical knowledge is the old operation game that played as a kid. You might know you have like the bone extractions, and if you touch the sides, the buzzer goes off, and I didn't have the most delicate hand in the world, so that's why I'm a radio show host and not somebody who's slicing and dicing key arteries and organs on a human being. I think Anthony Edwards will continue to come off the bench here, at least, like I said, for the next couple of games. He was peak efficient last night, and that's exactly what you're looking for. Maybe it's going to be 27.

28 minutes the next game. The game after that, maybe he flirts with 30 minutes. And then the game after that, he's back in the starting lineup. That's the path that I kind of see him taking. But this is a benefit of the Minnesota Timberwolves when you have reliable depth. And I know I'm tooting my own horn here, and I'm continuously kicking and beating this dead horse. And yes, I absolutely am. But Terrence Shannon, folks, has been a difference maker already in this series. I got the start last night and played meaningful minutes. He didn't have a single turnover. In fact, the last 70 minutes, he has scored 40 points with zero turnovers. That's exactly what you want. A guy they can rely on, get you key points down the stretch, hit those key free throws, drive to the cup, and punish the opposition. So Terrence Shannon is a major reason

0: why Finch and this team could take their sweet time with Anthony Edwards. And largely could be a pain tolerance issue, but they're like, hey, man, we're going to roll you out slowly. We don't want to put too much pressure on that delicate appendage. We want you a full go a little bit later on the series. But the next like 2 to 3 games, you're not going to be out there for 35 minutes every single contest. We're going to have you come off the bench. That is the luxury that this Minnesota team has and very few other NBA teams have, whether in the playoffs or the regular season, guys that you can lean on when your superstar is ailing. So that is a major reason why, again, I'm taking that step back. I'm reassessing this series. And I'm kind of in agreement with you. Recency bias is indeed a hell of a drug, but inject it into my veins. I'm buying the Minnesota Timberwolves.
1: Yeah, look, and let's get to the Wembanyama side of things, because in the loss last night, a triple-double, 11 points, that was the worst part, right? Yeah. That was the fewest of the triple-double. Only 11 points on 5 of 17 shooting. You mentioned 0 for 8 from deep. 15 rebounds for the NBA playoff record, 12 blocks, most in an NBA playoff game in history. Wemby, though, said afterwards he mismanaged his energy and he didn't do enough on offense. He only got to the free throw line for 2 attempts. How are you 7'4" and you'd rather settle for 8 3-pointers and you only take 2 free throws? So, right. Brett, here's the thing. Is he ready to be relied upon to be the number one option on offense in this series? We know he's a game changer defensively. He was the first ever unanimous defensive player of the year. Is he ready to be the number one option on offense? Because De'Aaron Fox also struggled mightily, 10 points on 5 of 14 shooting. He had 6 turnovers. He was a team worst minus 13. Champagne stepped up. Dylan Harper stepped up. These young guys, you know, Stephon Castle had a couple of decent buckets, but those are not the guys you're relying on for offense. It's Fox and Wemby. So is Victor Wembanyama ready to step up offensively? And can De'Aaron Fox also prove that game one was just a blip on the radar? I don't know if that's the case. And I think that's the biggest thing why I don't believe in the Spurs is who is their go-to scorer. We know they're great defensively. Somebody's got to step up and be counted on for 25 to 30 points when they need it. Wemby did it last series. He had a big mismatch against the Blazers. He doesn't have that mismatch this series. I don't know if he's ready to be the offensive machine they need him to be.
0: Yeah, and his French compatriot there, and Rudy Gobert is a big reason why. Rudy Gobert is still a phenomenal defensive player, a multi-time defensive player of the year during his storied NBA career. So, and they know each other quite well. I guarantee Gobert knows the idiosyncrasies and the various moves that Wembanyama's bringing to the table. And he's like, you know what, Wemby, if you're comfortable jacking bricks from outside, I'll let you take them. I mean, he might hit one or two. But if you're going to rely on that 8 times in a particular contest, that's a victory for me. I think you're going to see a different version of Wembanyama in game 2. He has got to live in the post, in the paint, back the opposition down, try to get Rudy Gobert in some sort of foul trouble, and punish him inside. And you're right. You got to have that secondary and tertiary scorer step up. I still think De'Aaron Fox can certainly be that guy. And I was highly impressed with Dylan Harper, the former Rutgers standout, dropping 18 in 29 minutes coming off the bench. If you're getting consistent, say, 12 to 15 points or greater out of him, the San Antonio Spurs are certainly going to push Minnesota to the limit. But, we need to see a more assertive and a more aggressive Wembanyama in game numero dos. Though I believe, again, his fellow countryman and Rudy Gobert is a tall task. Emphasis on tall, not to say Wemby, so certainly not. He's a giant of a man. But again, Gobert knows his game and can really feed into his weaknesses, and that's an advantage for the Minnesota Timberwolves.
1: 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All right, we'll take our first break. Get on the phone lines if you want to get in. Can the T-Wolves win this series? Should they? Are they the better team? I think they are. I think Minnesota's better. I think they're going to win this series. 310-840-4910. When we come back, we'll talk to a 3-time NBA champion and a former San Antonio Spur in the great Danny Green and get his thoughts on the NBA playoffs as a whole. That's coming up next. He's Brad Evans. I'm Pat Boyle. This is BetMGM Tonight on Westwood One Sports.
2: The Thunder and Spurs are one series away from a collision course with the MVP finalists. Are we really on the verge of a Wemby versus SGA conference finals? We're just one round away.

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2: 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ADP's SVP of Small Business Services, Lacey Bazzelli.
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1: Danny Green with another block. Oh, mama! Green to the rescue.
2: Nets up by three. 7 seconds left. They get it in. Ginobili drives, kicks. Green for the tie. It's good! 2.4 on the clock.
1: Boris, 6 seconds. Manu, Danny. 4-3. Saved by Manu to Danny. Nearly stolen. Fires it. Oh, Manu! What a shot by Danny Green!
3: Welcome on back. BetMGM Tonight. Westwood One Sports. He's Brett Evans. I'm Pat Boyle. The phone number to join the show is 310-840-4910. 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All righty, it is time to bring in our next guest. He is a three-time NBA champion with the Spurs, with the Raptors, and with the Lakers, and he's one of our Odyssey NBA insiders, Danny Green, and he's brought to you by the all-new Hyundai Palisade Hybrid. Make every day epic. You can also see Danny Green's work on ESPN as well. Danny, it's Pat and Brad, brother. How are you enjoying the playoffs so far, man?
4: Enjoying it a lot, man. How are you guys enjoying it? Thanks for having me.
3: We're loving it. We're loving it, dude. Yeah. We appreciate it. You can find Danny on Twitter, by the way, at dgreen14_. Danny, look, I'm enjoying it because I know I'm ecstatic about my Knicks after last night. But I want to start with the weekend first and how the Boston Celtics smoked a 3-1 lead to the Sixers. I mean, it was a perfect storm, right? Embiid returning and after just one game, kind of basically recapturing his elite form. Tatum not playing in game 7 with the injured left knee and the Celtics going ice cold from deep for those last three contests. So I know you have to give a ton of credit to Philly and their adjustments they made, but if we're assessing where the blame goes for how Boston blew the series, who would you assign most?

0: most of the blame too?
1: I'm not a blame type of guy, man, but we had a great first round of series. A lot of seven games, a couple 3-1s that went down. You know, Detroit came back 3-1. Philly came back 3-1. Denver didn't. We thought they would. You know, Minnesota done an unbelievable job. They also did an unbelievable job against San Antonio in game one of the second round. But it came down to when it comes down to Philly Celtics series, I would say a lot of it changed when it due to health. And that's rare to see Philly be on the good side of that. You know, they got a healthy, they got Embiid back and they got healthy at the right time. And then Boston was unhealthy at the wrong time. So losing Tatum in game, you know, second half of game six and then all of game seven, and Joel Embiid coming back, you know, in game, I guess, was it 4 or 5? He'd been back before that. But yeah, making an impact, and they just had nobody to guard him. And then, you know, Coach Mazzulla switching up the lineup a little bit. Vucevic didn't play. You could have probably used some, at least some extra fouls against Joel Embiid and some size. But yeah, it was an interesting year, interesting series. They had a great year. Boston exceeded expectations to start. But I think everybody's expectations changed toward the end of the year for them. But yeah, I'm not here to blame any one particular person. I think it was just an unfortunate situation for Boston this year, which was kind of last year. But yeah, they still should have been. There's no excuse to give credit to Philly. They still should have won the series, being up 3-1. We've seen Minnesota do it without their guys being there. They had a lot of guys out. But yeah, Philly, you know, they deserve credit, man. They're a really good team when healthy. And Joel, you know, an impactful player when he's healthy.
2: Yeah, no question about it, Danny. Let's go ahead and focus on a game going down later tonight. Game one at Paycom between the Thunder and the Lakers. Luka Doncic and his tender hammy, of course, remain out. As a result, the onus once again falls on the shoulders of living legend LeBron James. What are the biggest keys in this game and the series for either team? Do Lakers have enough in the tank to be competitive in this series? Or is an OKC sweep or gentleman sweep inevitable?
1: It's the playoffs, man. Ain't nothing coming easy, especially in the second round. I just don't see many sweeps happening. And yes, the Lakers are capable of making it competitive, especially when you have a LeBron James and a Austin Reeves. And I mean, I don't think there are many keys for the Thunder. They're the ones favored. I think that it's a favorite tonight, like 15.5 points, something crazy like that. So if the Lakers want to stay competitive, be in the game, you know, they have to do a couple of things. And I think one is we'll play without fouling, try to keep Shea at the free throw line, but also you got to attack him on defense. You got to make him, you wear him down, make him play defense, make him play in pick and roll, make him switch, make him guard LeBron in the post, you know, put him in a lot of actions. Two, find a way to get DeAndre and Jackson Hayes involved and try to eliminate Chet from the series. You know, that's a big one in the rebounding thing. If they can out-rebound Chet, we'll get physical with him and not let him, you know, score as much because Jalen Williams is out. I think they'll have a, you know, fighting chance. So, you know, when the other side of OKC, they just play their normal game and do what they're supposed to do or do what they've been doing, I think they have a pretty good, comfortable cushion of getting some good leadership or getting a pretty comfortable lead because of the depth they have and the roster they have. They have some room for error. Lakers have no room for error in this series.
2: Yeah, and OKC right now at BetMGM, a heavy favorite, not only tonight, but the entire series as well. Daniel, let's stay out west. Despite Wimby's masterful defensive performance last night and triple-double featuring a playoff record dozen blocks, San Antonio just fell short to Minnesota in game one. Anthony Edwards scored 18 points in 25 minutes off the bench. What were your biggest takeaways from what some people consider a shocker special of sorts with Minnesota going into Frost Bank and stealing the first game of the series against the Spurs?
1: That any team is vulnerable. Any team can get got. It doesn't matter who's on the floor, who's healthy, who's not. And we've seen that even in the Denver series. And I think the biggest takeaway, you know, that the Spurs, even though they're a really good team, they're still youthful. They still have a lot to learn. You know, it's the first time experienced the playoffs in 7 years. So, you know, they're actually gaining experience as they go through it, which is not easy to do. This is a wake-up call for them. We'll see how they, you know, bounce back and how they, you know, answer the call. But Minnesota is a playoff team. You know, I will for never doubt them again. You know, I've been doubting in the last 2 or 3 years. They went to the Western Conference Finals back-to-back years, and this year they're playing well even without their guys. So I'll never doubt them again in the playoffs because regular season, for some odd reason, they just don't play like this consistently. They don't play this hard. They don't show this dog. They show some moments of it, But in the playoffs, they really stepped their game up, and, you know, they rise to the occasion. So you got to give them a lot of credit.

0: Yeah, you do. Big time. We're talking to Odyssey NBA insider and three-time NBA champion Danny Green here on BetMGM tonight, Westwood One Sports. He's Brad Evans. I'm Pat Boyle. Danny, a champion with the Spurs in 2014, and then back-to-back champ with Kawhi Leonard and the Raptors in 2019, and then LeBron and the Lakers in 2020. Danny's also an analyst for Spectrum Sportsnet, ESPN, and he's the host of his podcast, Inside the Green Room. Danny, sticking with the Spurs here and their series with the T-Wolves, who do you think should be the number one option on offense in this series? And I know it could change on a game-by-game basis, but overall for the series, who do you think has to consistently be that go-to scoring option? Would it be Wemby? Would it be De'Aaron Fox? Or maybe somebody else?
1: I think it has to be Wemby. Like, he has to be consistent. And, I mean, I said again, it's game to game. And there's some nights we talked about, you know, even on my podcast, that Wemby is one of those guys that's capable of winning MVP and not scoring 20 points a game because he does so many other things and because he has such a great, you know, team around him. It impacts the game in so many ways. But he has to be consistent. You can't have him with 8 points through most of the game and he ends up with 11. But obviously, I mean, you need to sprinkle in from everybody else too. Fox is there too to score. Like, he has to be aggressive. Castle was in foul trouble, but he has to, you know, put pressure on the paint and be aggressive as well. So it's not just reliant on him, but I think the most consistent person that needs to, like, the person that needs to be consistent and that be there every night is your stars, and that's Wemby. Like, Wemby is one of your stars. Fox is your second star, but, you know, he's the main guy. He has to be consistent to give you yourself a chance. So obviously, the other guys have to help, but the playoffs are about the stars, and the role players can help you win or change the series, but the stars have to show up in order for you to have a chance.
2: Danny, obviously you spent some time there in the Alamo City. Kind of a random thought here and question for you. The Spurs sported their colorful City Edition jerseys last night in that Game 1 loss in Minnesota. The crowd inside Frost Bank also painted the seats in the festive scheme. Random question again. What are the sickest jerseys in NBA history, in your opinion? Frankly, I've been a massive fan of the Spurs vintage Fiesta logo forever, but do you have a favorite?
1: Man, that's tough to say. All time. I mean, that's definitely – I never got a chance to wear those jerseys. I'm kind of jealous and a little envious of those guys because I never got a chance to – but I do like those colors. I played for some teams that had some good throwbacks. Even Toronto had some good throwbacks, you know. I guess when you talk about Memphis, whether in Vancouver, the Vancouver Grizzlies, there's some throwback jerseys that are pretty awesome, man. Even the Orlando Magic's back in the day. The Pistons have a nice throwback with the, you know, when Grant Hill was there. So it's hard for me to give a one all time, you know, favorite jersey. But yeah, Spurs definitely up there for me when it comes to like jerseys and like probably top 10, top five maybe. And I mean, Fiesta Night has been festive, but I don't know if it's been fruitful. You know, I don't know what their record has been. I'm sure they'll look at it or how well they played in those jerseys. I think they got, you know, I think they won one game against Portland, but most of this series, they've been playing from behind, and I'm not, as a Spurs fan, I'm sure a Spurs fan, not me as a Spurs fan, but as a fan of the game or a person that's rooting for Spurs, I don't think they're that comfortable watching this team and saying, oh, we for sure got a championship, because a lot of these games against, like, even Portland, they just starting off too slow.
2: Yeah.
0: You hear the frustration there in Danny Green's voice. You know, completely flip this thing here. But Danny, I was singing Go New York, Go New York, Go in my sleep last night. I mean, it has been a historic past couple
1: right
0: of games
1: New York
0: for the Knicks.
1: Are on cloud
0: First
1: nine,
0: team dude. In NBA playoff history to win three straight games by at least 25 points. You know, the way they closed out the Hawks with three straight blowouts and then basically beating Philly in the first half alone last night. What are you seeing from the Knicks right now that is leading to some unbelievable offensive numbers? And then part two, if we reassess the Eastern Conference here in the second round, who gets to the NBA Finals in your opinion? Is it my Knicks, Danny, or are you going with any of the other three teams?
1: I'm going with the Knicks, man, but they're just gelling at the right time, you know, and there was a lot of skepticism about what was going on because during the regular season, toward the end of the season, very inconsistent and a lot of ups and downs and guys not knowing their roles and some complaints or murmurs of, you know, who should be traded, what's going on, like certain things. Guys aren't, you know, adapting to Mike Brown's system. You know, they're not playing enough through Cat. He's not touching the ball more. They've done an excellent job, you know, at Mike Brown. And

0: company of involving Cat and helping him and making him start the offense or even being a focal point of the offense, even when he's not scoring. You know, he's kind of quarterbacking. He's getting assists. He's getting triple doubles. And then, of course, the emergence of OG just balling out of control. And Mikal Bridges, like, they have guys that are very capable with their roster, a good amount of them that can give you 20 or 30 points off that ball club, whether it's said OG, Mikal Bridges, you know, Jalen Brunson, of course, and Cat. But they also have, you know, Josh Hart can give you 20 if he has a good night. You know, there's guys off the bench like Deuce that can shoot the ball well. Shamit, Jose Alvarado can make an impact. You know, Mitch Robinson gets you 10 to 15 rebounds if need be and be a defensive, you know, menace or a demonstrative on that end of the floor. So they have a great roster and they're just gelling at the right time. So they can keep it going, which I expect them to keep their focus. They won't shoot that great because it's hard to shoot like that. I've said this multiple times on multiple platforms. It's hard to shoot that well with no defense. You know, 63 from the floor, 51 from three. They won't shoot as great, but we'll see how well they play when the shot isn't falling. I think if they still keep that mentality, they should be able to win the series. It won't be a sweep. I don't see any of these series being a sweep. But it'll be competitive, but they should be able to win this series. And I think this really is the series of the Eastern Conference. Like, this is the Eastern Conference Finals for me. That other series, there's nobody on that series that I'm that confident in that can make a finals run or win a championship on the other side.
1: Wow. Okay. We're finishing up here in the next 2-3 minutes with our Odyssey NBA insider, Danny Green, who, of course, is a 3-time NBA champion and the host of his podcast, Inside the Green Room. Make sure you check that out and download it wherever you get your podcast. But all right, Danny, let's hit that last series here. Cavs and Pistons ahead of game one tonight. So I know you just said you don't think, like, you think this Knicks Sixers is the de facto Eastern Conference Finals, but who do you give the edge to in Cleveland, Detroit? And is this James Harden's last best shot of ever winning a title, in your opinion?
0: You never know, man. He could end up, he's end up every place he's wanted to go. He might want to go somewhere else where he has an opportunity. He could finish his career in OKC for all we know. But this is an opportunity for him. And I do give the edge to Cleveland because they have a deeper roster. You know, Detroit is a good team. They had a great regular season. I love the fact that, you know, Cade is playing after that collapse along at an all-time high. And Tobias Harris has been unbelievable, turning back the clock some. They need more from Jalen Duren and company, you know, Dennis Jenkins. But I give the edge to Cleveland because, you know, the emergence of, you know, Evan Mobley, Jared Allen late in the season in the playoffs. Like, they're showing they're not scared. They're actually playing well. Evan Mobley's knocking down threes right now. They're getting production from guys like Schroeder, even Tyson was not coming, knock down a shot or two with the addition of James Harden and Donovan Mitchell, who are unbelievable, like, they're stars. So the Detroit just doesn't have enough to keep up with them. But I think, you know, Detroit, this will be a good series because Detroit has home court and, you know, Cleveland is not as great on the road. But I just give the edge to Cleveland also because I think they have a little bit more experience all around roster-wise and coaching-wise. But I think this will be a 6 or 7-game series, and I give the edge to Cleveland on this one.
2: Nice.
1: By the way, Danny, I know you had to give the shout-out to fellow Long Island, Strong Island product Tobias Harris. I mean, he has been the perfect complement to Cade in this in that first round in the postseason for Detroit. But that should be a great series. It starts tonight. Danny, as always, brother, love having you on. We appreciate all your thoughts and your insight. And you know that I'm going to get more and more insufferable about my New York Knicks the closer they get to the ticker tape parade down the Canyon of Heroes. So I just
0: good for you. Enjoy it, man. I appreciate you guys having me. I'm sure we'll talk again soon. And, yeah, hopefully we'll see the Knicks in the finals, man, because the city needs it.
1: That's right. All right, Danny. See you, brother. Appreciate it, man. There you go. That was Odyssey NBA Insider Danny Green, and he's brought to you by the all-new Hyundai Palisade Hybrid. 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Brad, as soon as I start mentioning Knicks, Danny's like, all right, yeah, thanks for having me, guys. I got to go.
2: He knows you well.
1: He does. But I remember I had him on my old show last year before the conference finals, and I was talking a lot of smack about the Knicks, and then they lost to the Pacers. So I'm sure that, you know, if we have him back on and the Knicks are not in the postseason anymore, he'll be the first one to remind me. But love having Danny Green on. We appreciate him so much for joining us. You want to join the show? The number is 310-840-4910. When we come back, it's time to go streaking. The longest streak on the show now is 5. However, the worst record is 13-5. That's how good the boys on the show have been at this segment. We're going to pick a player to get a hit in the Major League.

0: baseball slate tonight. When we come back, he's Brad Evans. I'm Pat Boyle. This is BetMGM Tonight on Westwood One Sports.
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1: All right, welcome on back. 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I'm Pat Boyle. 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Okay, 6:45 p.m. Eastern, you know how we do. It is time. Let's go. Streaking.
2: We won a game yesterday. We win one today. That's two in a row. We win one tomorrow. That's called a winning streak. It has happened before.
3: We're going streaking! Yes!
1: All righty. Here's the premise of the game. We go around the crew and everybody picks one batter just to get a hit tonight. And we see how many correct picks in a row we can stack up. The longest streak right now is five by yours truly. I had a lot of pressure on my shoulders now. Combs had his 8-game hitting streak snapped last night by none other than Shohei Ohtani, who went over his hits plus runs plus RBIs because he walked twice and he had two runs and an RBI, right, but did not get a hit. And it was now five straight games without a hit for Ohtani. And lo and behold, he's not in the lineup hitting tonight while he's on the mound sporting a 0.6 ERA. So thank you, Ohtani, for ruining Combs' streak. But I got the longest streak with five. Here's our records. I am 15 for 18. Brad is 12 for 14. He's only gotten two incorrect. Combs is 13 for 18. And our video producer, Monty, Michael Montgomery, the owner and operator of batters-box.com. He once had a 14-game streak to start this segment off. Max Muncy cost him. He got back on the wagon yesterday with Carter Jensen. He's 15 for 16. So here we go, Brad. Kick us off tonight. You got a 3-game streak. Who's making it 4 in a row for you?
4: Yeah, let's go with a Southsider on the surprising Chicago White Sox. I'm going to go with Miguel Vargas on the road. The City of Angels taking on the Halos, a.k.a. the Angels. The reason why I like it, look at Vargas, one of the hottest hitters in the American League or last week. He's gotten a hit in seven straight games in all four matchups this season against the L.A. Angels. He's gotten a hit in each of those contests. A guy that's been 300 against LHPs, a over 1,000 OPS. Not only that, but he's hitting 354 against the LA Angels this season, 313 his last 15 days. He's going to get a mixture tonight as Sam Aldegari is going to be opening the left-hander for the Angels in this one, a 5.40 ERA. And he's going to give way to Caden Dana, who is far worse at 6.40 ERA. And he's given up as well a 40.6 hard hit rate. So Miguel Vargas of the Chi Sox. Give me it. And we're streaking to numero cuatro.
1: All right. I love it. I love it. Brad going with Miguel Vargas at the Halos tonight. Miguel Vargas of the Chicago White Sox. I am going with one of the more electric players in all of Major League Baseball to get my streak to six. Give me Ellie De La Cruz tonight for the Cincinnati Reds going up against your guys' Cubbies in Wrigleyville, 7:40 p.m. Yeah. Eastern start. Jameson Taillon on the mound for the Cubbies.

0: And you know I love looking at the head-to-head matchup first. Maybe that's not the best thing to do. I know Monty disagrees, but Ellie De La Cruz, 5-for-14 lifetime off Jameson Taillon with 2 home runs. So that's a .357 batting average. And you look at what Ellie De La Cruz has done here lately. 3 hits last night, and he's got a hit in 3 of his last 5 games. You go back a little bit further, he's got a hit in 7 of his last 10 games. So Ellie on a bit of a heater right now, that batting average up near .300. I like Ellie De La Cruz to mash one. And then I always do like to go check afterwards. If it's not the first place I check, I do like to check Monty's website, batters-box.com, afterwards, sometimes for a little confirmation bias. Ellie De La Cruz with an elite rating tonight. He has the 16th highest rated or highest rating of any batter tonight, Major League Baseball. So that made me love it even more. Ellie De La Cruz from the Reds to get a knock tonight. Combs looking to start a fresh streak. Ohtani had you biting the dust last night. Who are you going with tonight?
1: I am going to go to your neck of the woods in New York, but I'm not taking a Yankee. I'm going with the Ranger, Josh Jung, who absolutely owns the New York Yankees pitching staff. Only twice since 2022 have they held him without a hit in a game. He has a .293 batting average with 27 hits in 24 games against the New York Yankees. I love this guy in New York. He's also got a 9-game hitting streak going right now. So give me Josh Jung to get on the board tonight.
0: Okay. You're going to learn about Elmer Rodriguez tonight when he strikes him out 4 times. Just saying.
1: Okay.
0: Just saying.
1: All right.
0: All right. And then we finish it with Monty. 15 out of 16 since we started this segment just over 3 weeks ago. Monty, you got a 1-game streak, making it 2. Who are you going with?
2: Yeah, we'll definitely get to 2 tonight, I think. Teoscar Hernandez at the Astros. Peter Lambert, he's just not very good. So Teoscar's got an elite rating, obviously, on my site, batters-box.com. I have Teoscar's WOBA, ISO, and hard contact rate all increasing by at least 15% in this matchup. Lambert's kind of been more of a reverse splits pitcher this year, so righties have been doing more damage than lefties. Against righties, Lambert has an xERA over 6, allowing 60% hard contact, 13% barrel rate, which is very high, and an expected batting average of over .300. In 106 elite ratings, Teoscar is getting a hit nearly 70% of the time, so that trend is on our side. And then a very small trend also on our side. Lambert has only faced 15 elite rated hitters, so absolutely hate the sample size, but love the fact that 87% of them are getting a hit. So hopefully that small trend continues on our side tonight and Teoscar gets it done.
0: Wow. I love it. By the way, Monty, you keep going with batters-box.com. Why have you gotten away from the dash? I feel like batters-box.com.
2: They're good.
0: Ooh,
2: Either one's good.
0: I'm just trying to give you...
2: No, I appreciate it. Hyphen was just kind of originally, I think, how I was pronouncing it and giving it out. And so sometimes we just fall back into old habits, you know?
0: Have you made t-shirts for the website yet?
2: I've had no merch. I've had a few requests, but I figured I'd go out and I'd get it done and then only 5 people would get shirts. So I have not done it yet.
3: I just want a hat with a dash.
0: Yeah. Something about like hyphen or dash, like that should be like the slogan or the catchphrase of like the t-shirt. And then obviously you have the actual URL on the shirt. But I don't know. I feel like if you make 50 of them, I feel like that dunce Colby Marcio will probably buy 25 of them. I mean, what else is he got better to do? Guy's posting pictures of his dog.
1: Wow.
0: Dog at the playground all day today. He's got time on his hands. He'll buy shirts.
1: Why is Colby catching strays?
2: He's my number one fan. He's always said, don't forget the hyphen. So that's sort of the phrase. Don't forget the hyphen. That's our little phrase, yeah.
0: Okay. All right. I love Colby. I'm just messing around. Hopefully you heard that. All right. When we come back, we'll talk to our Odyssey Sports NBA insider, Nick Friedel. Get all of his thoughts on the postseason as it's heating up. That's up next on BetMGM Tonight. This is Westwood One Sports.
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0: And every night he goes out there, he's giving the rest of that group the confidence that he is, then hell yeah, they can get out of the East. All these teams are flawed. I'm sitting here right now, guys, and I'm telling you the same thing I've said all along. I don't think anybody's beating the Thunder. If everybody stays healthy, the Thunder are going to win it again, to me. But I say that as somebody who thought, all right, the Celtics were just a cut above everyone. And even before Tatum's injury in Game 7, they just did not look right. And Embiid, to his credit, was awesome. And we can get into Maxey and Edgecombe and all the different pieces that put us in the place that we're in right now. But specific to the Knicks, Pat, my question always is who's going to help them underneath Brunson? Because I think Brunson is unbelievable, but who's going to be there every night? Towns, Ananobi, Hart, Bridges. They're all really good, but can they be as consistent as they need to be? It's my biggest question with New York right now, but as we're sitting here, absolutely, with the way things are going, you expect them to come out of the East.
1: I'm expecting Pat to party with Chalamet here in short order, Nick, to be honest with you. I mean, it's just utterly ridiculous what's going on right now, the Big Apple. Nick, let's go to another game that we saw last night. Despite a triple-double from Wimby, and with Anthony Edwards limited in 25 minutes off the bench, Minnesota grabbed game one against San Antonio inside Frost Bank. Do you give the T-Wolves the series advantage now, or was game one merely a hiccup for the Spurs? Who wins the series and in how many games?
0: I would still probably lean San Antonio, Brad, and it's because I believe in Wimby and that group to find their way. I would say it's going to be seven because Minnesota is tough. Anthony Edwards, the fact that he was even out there, given where things were a week or so ago, is pretty unbelievable. But the Spurs just haven't been through this before. I can't stress this part enough. I grew up in Orlando. That team with Shaq and Penny was my first basketball love. As I watched the Spurs last night, I thought the same thing I've thought for months now. This is the Magic 20-some-odd years later. This is a team that is just learning on the fly how to be what they need to be. I mean, I said 20. It's actually 30, which is wild how old I feel now. But they don't know how to win in these spots because they've never been there. And Wemby is that kind of generational player, and he'll be awesome, and they're going to get through, I think, this series. I don't think they're getting through the West, but when you lose at home in game one, all the questions come up. I just don't believe that that Edwards can carry them the way he normally would because that injury is going to linger a little bit, and I don't know if Gobert is going to have the same impact he's had the whole way, but they deserve a hell of a lot of credit because absolutely nobody thought that they could continue playing at the level they're at without DiVincenzo, missing Dosunmu, with Ant not at 100%. They have been great. I just think San Antonio still has a little bit more talent.
1: All right, still a roll with the San Antonio Spurs, despite the blip last night we saw in game one. Nick, you've made your confidence in OKC to repeat as NBA champs quite clear here on BetMGM tonight. However, that's far from a guarantee. How can the Lakers steal the show in game one later this evening? And will the series even be competitive with Luka Doncic's status very much up in the air?
0: No, absolutely not to that one. This series, if everybody stays healthy, guys, I mean, and Brad, this answers the question to me. The only way the Lakers win the series is if the Thunder are dealing with a catastrophic injury. The difference with the Thunder, though, always, guys, is they're just deeper than most people understand. You can't lose Shea. I mean, he's going to win the MVP again, and he is that guy. But this team, it's like a college team. They know where to be. They know who does what job they need at night tonight, and they trust each other. And you just don't see what they have that often, on top of the fact that they have a hell of a lot of talented players. I mean, how does

0: McDaniels bounce back. How does Dub, J Dub? I mean, when you watch the Thunder, you're seeing a team that never plays with any fear. You have Lu Dort who comes in and just absolutely annihilates people. You have all the different pieces in play that fit together. I mean, I look at a guy like Caruso, and he's just a maniac when he gets out there defensively. These guys trust that they're going to be in the right positions for success. Mark Daigneault never gets enough credit, but he deserves a hell of a lot of it because he knows how to make these guys be in the best situations possible. And they've got Presti, who's just behind the scenes dialing up every kind of good trade and great draft pick that they need. So when you watch this team, you're sitting there watching a team that, to me, is going to repeat again. And I don't think the Lakers, as great as LeBron still is, can make this close at all, especially without Luka. They just don't have enough firepower.
1: And you mentioned Alex Caruso, Nick. I've said it before. I think I've said it to you. I would give up my unborn first child if Alex Caruso could be on the New York Knicks. And my, you know, we do the show from home. I'm in my home studio here. My girlfriend is downstairs cooking dinner right now, the saint that she is. Honey, I would give up our unborn first child if Alex Caruso could be on the Knicks. We'll see if I'm going to pay for that one after the show ends tonight. But we're talking to our Odyssey NBA insider, Nick Friedel, here on BetMGM tonight, Westwood One Sports. He's Brad Evans. I'm Pat Boyle. 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Nick, let's talk about a team that is out of the postseason and made some big headlines yesterday. The Magic fired Jamal Mosley after their 3-1 series lead collapse against the Pistons. But we talked about how those explosive rumors when they were, you know, they first popped up during the NBA play-in tournament. Rumors from yesterday was that basically nothing short of a run to the finals was going to save his job. So do you think Mosley deserved to get fired after three straight exits in the first round, even though Paolo Banchero regressed this year, Franz Wagner couldn't stay healthy, and it wasn't Jamal Mosley who traded 4 first-round picks for Desmond Bane? So do you think he deserved to get fired? And then part two of my question, should Billy Donovan be the front-runner to get the Magic job now?
0: Pat, the first part is yes, because when you've invested that much money and you made that trade for Bane that you mentioned, the coach is the first to go. He knew 100% walking into this season, oh, we better improve or else that's it. There have also been reports. I know Joe Cowley from the Sun-Times in Chicago referenced that the locker room doesn't feel like it was in the best place possible. It felt like there was a lot of shakiness going on in that Magic room. When that happens and when there's smoke about, all right, well, are Banchero and Mosley seeing eye? That's a disaster. That's it. So you're pulling the plug. They didn't get out of the first round. It made sense to make the move. Now, to the part about Billy Donovan, I would tell you that when you hear this much smoke about a coach who was in a different job a month ago, who was in Chicago, could have stayed there, could have ridden out the rest of his career there, and you hear that much connection to, in this case, Billy Donovan and the Magic, it's hard to think that it's not going to happen. In the NBA, usually where there's smoke, there's fire. The only thing that's interesting to me, guys, and we've touched on it in weeks past, but, I mean, Billy Donovan took this job. I think it was, back in like 07 after the Gators went back-to-back, I was at the press conference. Like, you had Magic personnel bringing his wife flowers and, oh, Billy's here. This is so great. And a few days later, I don't think I want this job. So you wonder how much that may linger, at least organizationally. He's a really good coach. Obviously, he's in the Hall of Fame because of what he did at Florida. How much of an upgrade? We'll see. I think the problem is that team that was supposed to really make a push, they didn't. When that happens, all kinds of different issues are going to come up. I think the much larger question is, are you trading Wagner or Bankero.

0: thinking, hey, this just is not good enough, and trying to rework the roster that way. Either way, it was a bad, bad year for the Magic, and I'm not surprised what happened with Mosley.
1: Good stuff there. Nick, let's talk about the T-Wolves and Spurs yet again. Terrence Shannon, who you may remember, went to a mighty fine university, only about 15 minutes away from Casa de Evans. Yes, it's some miserable school right down the road from me, the University of Illinois. You might have heard of it. I splash on the scene, scoring 40 points with zero turnovers in his last 70 minutes of postseason action. What took Chris Finch so damn long to come to the realization of how to properly utilize Shannon? And do you think Terrence Shannon will remain a fixture in the starting lineup with Anthony Edwards working his way back?
0: Brett, he should now. When you're playing at the level he's been playing at, you've earned the right to keep going until you don't do it anymore, especially in the biggest of games. What's impressed me the most about Shannon is he's not swayed at all. He's not scared. He's playing like this repeatedly. This is a pattern. Now, specific to Finch, I'd be lying if I told you I watched the Timberwolves enough to know for certain what's going on in Minnesota. What I can tell you is that when you have a team that has all the injuries that they've had and that have piled up and they still find a way to win, that is a group that has the respect for its coach. And so why Finch took so long on Shannon, I don't know. I'm sure there's points where he's kicking himself going, I should have let this guy work his way through all the different ups and downs in the last few months here getting to this point. Having said that, when you're trying to figure out how the Timberwolves have gotten here and they've gone through all these injuries and they got through Jokic, I didn't think that was going to happen. Rare is it when you see a team just continuously play hard and at the same level no matter who's out there. And Chris Finch, to me, he never gets a lot of credit because – a lot of people just don't even know who the hell he is still as the Timberwolves coach. I think that he deserves a lot for what they've done. And Shannon, certainly to your Illinois point, he's going to get way more attention if he keeps rolling like this.
1: Yep.
2: Good stuff. Nick, sticking with Spurs and T-Wolves, what did you think of Chris, you know, speaking of Chris Finch, what do you think of him and the T-Wolves claiming that the majority of Wemby's NBA playoff record-setting 12 blocks last night were goaltends? We know that coaches love to try and buy foul calls from the officials in their press conferences and during the games, but goaltends on blocks, do you think there is merit to their complaints, or was it BS?
0: I think it was more BS, but Pat, I actually liked the play in that it's all a mind game. You get in the playoffs and everybody talks a whole bunch of bleep. That's what it boils down to. Everybody is talking and they're getting to that podium and they're trying to send a message either to a player or to the officials or to the league. Somebody's pissed off. So no, I did not think that Wemby was getting that much of a preferential treatment. Although you could look at some of those replays and go, ah, yeah, I see it. I think the much bigger thing to me is, you get up there and you are trying to get into this young guy's head. And he's been so dominant and so good, and he's earned all the accolades that have come his way, but he still hasn't been in this type of environment before. This is the best stage that the league has to offer. It's why these games are so much better than the regular season games. There is so much more intensity. All that was to me was a veteran coach trying to say to a younger guy, hey, I want you to think about this next time and plant the seed in his head and plant the seed in the official's head and saying, just look out a little more than you have been.
2: Talking to our Odyssey NBA insider, Nick Friedel, here on BetMGM tonight. 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Nick, want to hit you with some hiring rumors and some official hirings here. Let's talk about the Chicago Bulls, because rumors of them hiring Tom Thibodeau to come back have swirled here in the past 24 hours. Would this be a good idea, in your opinion? They just

0: hired Hawks senior VP Bryson Graham as their new executive VP of basketball. So from what you know about Bryson Graham, what kind of hire do you think we could expect from the Bulls now? And again, could it be Tibbs coming back to the Windy City?
1: That would really surprise me, Pat. I say that Tibbs would walk through or crawl through hot coals to go back to Chicago. Frankly, guys, anywhere. He just wants back in. Whether it's the Bulls or somewhere else. Tibbs is a coach. He's a coach to his core. He'll be a coach till the day he dies. He wants back in one of those jobs. I would be surprised only because that relationship was so bad at the end. And I do think that Tibbs and John Paxson, who has been the Reinsdorf family consigliere for decades at this point, they've passed up that relationship. I think that Tibbs and Jerry Reinsdorf and his son Mike, I think they're in a good place. But are they ready to go back into a professional marriage? That would surprise me a little bit. As far as Graham, I think a lot of people I've talked to around the league, they really like him personally. They say he's pretty good with the draft. As far as what coach he's looking for, we'll see. The one thing I know is if you're the Bulls and you're looking to get people and give people a reason to come to the games when you've had ticket problems and the ticket market doesn't look so hot for them, especially going into this year, Pat, you hire Tibbs, you're going to sell more tickets. He's a guy that's going to build a culture. They don't have one right now. They are a disaster. But that relationship really felt like it had run its course. So while I do think there's a shot that Tibbs gets one more job somewhere in the next year or two, count me in the group that thinks that Graham would be probably better served to go younger, get a coach who's got a hell of a lot of energy and can help a young group going nowhere right now find their way.
0: Mm. Okay. All right. And then, Nick, finally, what do you think of the Mavericks hiring Masai Ujiri to run the team with Cooper Flagg, a healthy Kyrie Irving next year, and a still decently young core? Will it be a short time again until the Mavericks are title contenders and the Nico Harrison worst trade of all time is in the rearview mirror? Is Masai Ujiri a great hire for the Dallas Mavericks?
1: He is a really, really good hire, Pat, but I would tell you that that trade was so bad that no matter how far you drive that car, Luka in the rear view is always going to be like a shadow. That trade set that team back so much. And while I think Masai is a really respected guy and he's going to get that roster back in order, when you make that kind of seismic move and it doesn't pay off immediately, that kind of stuff hovers and it lingers. And I think that it's going to take years for them to all the way pull themselves out if they do get back to another title and back in that conversation. Now, having said that, Cooper Flagg is unbelievable. He's exactly the type of person you want to build around for years to come. Kyrie can still play at a really high level, although after that kind of injury, we'll see what he looks like going into next year. What I think is crucial here is Masai's got great relationships with players and the respect within the league. So what I'm curious to see, not only how do they draft and what happens there, but how can he, as a guy who's won a title before, get other veteran guys to come to Dallas and play with Flagg? That will be what sets him apart. He made that deal for Kawhi for just a year in Toronto. It paid off in the biggest of ways. Can he do something like that again? We'll see, but I thought the hire was really good, and I think he will get things back in order. I just think that Luka deal was so bad that it's going to linger for a long time still.
0: Oh, yeah, big time. Nick, we appreciate you, man. We got all the respect in the world for you. We threw a lot at you. We love having you on every week, and these playoffs are heating up, man. So, and on another week from now, we'll be knee-deep in the second round getting ready for – the horizon of the conference finals. We can't wait to chat with you then, man. Thanks again.
1: Pat, right back at you. And I'm curious if in a week Philadelphia has shown any kind of pulse in this Knicks series, because in theory they match up well. I know that the Knicks fans are ready to go crazy and celebrate, but the Sixers still have something for them, maybe, if MB can get it rolling.

0: Oh, I know that the Knicks fans are ready to go crazy and celebrate, but the Sixers still have something for them, maybe, if Embiid can get it rolling. So I'm curious to see how that plays out, but I look forward to next week.
1: Well, Brad was saying
2: see
1: sweep,
2: you,
1: and he's got me all. Yeah, Brad was saying sweep
2: yeah.
1: yesterday, and I just don't know if I'm ready to go that far. Like, I can already see it after winning by nearly 40 in game one. I can see game two tomorrow coming down to the wire. It's just how they don't make it easy, but I'm pumped up, dude. So, all right, Nick, we appreciate it, man. Thank you.
0: You should be, buddy. Have a good one. See you guys.
2: See ya.
1: That was Odyssey Sports NBA Insider Nick Friedel. 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Oh, boy. Brad, I mean, again, this is either going to be the next greatest month and a half of my lifetime, or it's all going to come crashing down. It's all going to come
3: have
1: crashing
3: faith.
1: Down.
3: Have faith.
1: Well, look, I'm letting you know. My mental and emotional health rests now upon the New York Knicks. And the next month.
2: You're good.
1: What could go wrong? What could go wrong? All right, take a short break. Phone number to join the show, 310-840-4910. Cavs and Pistons underway. We'll get you a scoreboard update when we come back. We'll preview Lakers Thunder. Is it really that one-sided? Or can LA and LeBron keep things close, not only tonight, but in this series? We'll talk NBA playoffs. And these two games tonight when we come back. He's Brad Evans. I'm Pat Boyle. This is BetMGM tonight on Westwood One Sports.
4: Aaron Rodgers still hasn't decided if he's returning.
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4: 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Westwood One Sports.
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0: 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BetMGM tonight with Brad Evans and Pat Boyle. Back now.
1: Welcome on back. 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He's Brad Evans. I'm Pat Boyle. 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Huge shout out, as always, to our Odyssey NBA insider, Nick Friedel. I mean, the guy knows everything there is. He knows all the executives. He knows the front office. He knows the players. He knows the game. He could break down the game. He could break down the hirings. We love him. We love Nick every week talking to him during the NBA season and now during the playoffs. Speaking of which, Brad, let's get a first scoreboard update here. We were going to break down this game, but a bit of an earlier start. And then we were chatting with Nick. So not an opportunity to talk about it before it begins, but maybe an opportunity to see if this is going to be a blowout or not, because 2:45 to go in the first quarter and the Pistons are already up by 16 over the Cavaliers. It's 30-14, and they're on a 9-0 run right now. Cleveland led in this game to start. Let's see. They were up 5-0 to start. So it's a 30-9 extended run here for the Detroit Pistons. Cade Cunningham picking up right where he left off from the last couple of games. He's already got 8 points. He's hit a couple of three-pointers. Tobias Harris also still hot. He's got 6 points. And Asar Thompson's already got 5 rebounds in the first quarter. Meanwhile, for Cleveland, Evan Mobley's got 5 points. Donovan Mitchell's got 7. James Harden, 2 points, 3 rebounds, and 1 assist. But Jared Allen coming off that monster Game 7 performance where he had 22 points and 19 rebounds. He's got 0 points, 0 rebounds, already 3 fouls in the first quarter. So they are picking on Jared Allen, and he did not get a kind whistle early on in this game. So, Brad, we were going to talk about this game beforehand. You liked Cade Cunningham. You thought he was going to have a big game against Cleveland. Why did you have those thoughts?
2: Well, just largely because Cade Cunningham is the man, and he's always got a master plan.

0: Whether it's, you know, Score of the Rock, whether it's Dish and Dimes, whether it's Crash in the Glass, he is Mr. Everything for this franchise. And he's earning every bit of that Buddy's Deep Dish Pizza. By the way, Pat, if you've never had Buddy's, if you ever go to Detroit, just go ahead and make sure you go there because it's outstanding. You ever had Detroit-style pizza before?
1: I've been to Detroit. I've been to Detroit. I haven't had, I had pizza. I forget where, what was the restaurant I went to? It was like old fashioned, like Chubby's or Checkers, like, you know, like the old fashioned design, like the checkerboard, like looked like you were going into like a 1970s, like old school restaurant that would be in some kind of movie. I forget the name of it. Yeah. It was right by, you know, right in like the downtown plaza between the stadiums and the arenas, but I forget what the name of it was called. I had the pizza, but Detroit pizza is amazing. I didn't have Buddy's though.
0: Money. Yeah, Buddy's is outstanding. And if you're unfamiliar with the Detroit style pizza, let's go off on a tangent here for a second. Every slice that you get, because it's cut into squares, but it's like a deeper dish, but it has that like baked in golden, awesome crust on every single piece. And that's really the differentiation point with Detroit style compared to your, you know, flat slice that you're familiar with there in New York City. Everybody talks about the deep dish in Chicago, but really the south side of Chicago with the tavern style pies is the best. Thinner crust, cut into squares as well. But Buddy's, folks, try it out if you're ever in Detroit and you'll thank me later. Anyway, digressing on Kate Cunningham, he's worth every single slice of that Buddy's right now. A guy that's just killing it right now with 8 points and an assist so far in 6 minutes of play, a 3 of 5 from the floor. You know, you look at Cleveland, they've been just kind of a lackluster defensive team this NBA postseason, getting about 1.119 points per possession in those 7 games. That's not extraordinary by any stretch of the imagination. And the other key takeaway here, Pat, is I think Detroit learned from playing with their food in the last series. Everybody was writing them off. You were writing them off. I was doubting them against the Orlando Magic as well. Who was it? Even, you know, the diest of diehard fans there in the Motor City, we're like, yeah, we're done. We're toast. We're just, you know, throw us in a Lake Huron. We're going to sink to the bottom after they, you know, were down with a 3-1 deficit. Then they roared back, stole that series, and now they're out to say, look, that was a lackluster performance. We're never going to do that again. We're going to keep our foot on the gas. We're going to play our best effort, and it starts with Cade Cunningham. And so far, absolutely delivering as they are throttling the Cleveland Cavaliers toward the end of the first quarter. Not at all surprising.
1: Yeah, I was going to go Cade Cunningham to get 10 assists tonight because I thought that Cleveland, you know, kind of similar to what you were thinking, and you had the points plus assists angle. I thought it was just going to be assists because I thought Cleveland, they have a tendency, especially Donovan Mitchell and James Harden, definitely not your, you know, more elite defenders. So they play kind of a drop coverage. Well, they'll invite you into the paint, and then that's where Evan Mobley and Jared Allen become such big forces defensively. And so I thought Cade Cunningham, game one at home, is he going to try to be aggressive shooting the three? Well, so far he has. But I thought more likely the case would be a lot of kick, you know, a lot of dribble drive, kick it out to the wings and kick it out to other teammates to score. And that Cleveland was going to force basically anybody else but Cade Cunningham to beat them. You know, again, so far in this first quarter, it's early. We'll see if Cleveland can make a comeback. It's now a 15-point game. Max Strus just hit a three, but you know, so far it's it's Asar Thompson that's kind of been, you know, running the floor and dishing. Cade Cunningham only has one assist. He's already hit those two threes, so 8 points and an assist. You know, again, we'll see if Cleveland adjusts here after this first quarter. I mean, Detroit is just lighting them up. 50% from the field, 3 for 4 from deep, and they've already shot 10 free throw attempts. Cleveland doesn't have a single free throw attempt, so. I mean, look, I'm watching the game on mute as we're doing the show. If I'm Kenny Atkinson, I don't care how physical one team is being more than the other. If I'm Kenny Atkinson, I am screaming at the officials that the Pistons have taken 10 free throws so far and the Cavaliers haven't attempted a single one. All right, let's move on. Let's talk about the game that's tipping off in about an hour from now. It's LeBron James and the Lakers, the biggest underdog he's ever been in any game in his career. 15.5-point underdog here in game one and massive underdogs to win this series against the reigning champion Oklahoma City Thunder. And a lot of that is due to, of course, Luka Doncic, still out with the hamstring, grade 2 hamstring.

0: hamstring strain. Reports, you know, as of today, is that he's still considered week to week. That doesn't really sound like he's close. You know, again, maybe game four. We'd be spitballing at best. The good thing, though, for the Lakers is the Thunder's second best player, J-Dub, he's already ruled out for game one with the grade one hamstring strain that he suffered in game two against the Suns. So a bit of a level playing field, but OKC's a juggernaut. The Lakers got past the Rockets after nearly blowing that series. So can the Lakers keep this thing close? Is it really that big of a discrepancy? I think it is, Brad, and I think the Thunder blow them out of the building here tonight in game one. Maybe you get some close games in LA. If I had to make an official prediction, I would say the Thunder win this series in five, and that's assuming Luka Doncic doesn't play in the first three games. If Luka makes a comeback all of a sudden in game two or game three, I will reassess, but I'm going under the assumption that Luka Doncic probably isn't going to play in the first three games, and at best, I would expect the Lakers to win one of those. Even if Luka's on the floor, I mean, these teams played each other four times in the regular season. The Thunder blew them out in three of them. And Luka played in half of those games? Three of those games? So I just don't think there's much the Lakers can do here against OKC. I think a lot of their defensive weaknesses are going to be exposed that Houston could not expose. And I think that just getting consistent buckets is going to be a big-time problem. Unless Luke Kennard and Rui Hachimura and Austin Reeves just go out of their mind shooting the three ball. I think the Thunder romp. I think the Thunder win this series in five, and I think they win by 20-plus points tonight here in game one. What do you think, Brad?
1: I don't think you're at all bat bleeping crazy in that assessment. You know, there are two wagons, certifiable wagons right now in the NBA postseason. One is your beloved New York Knicks. And it all bears out whether you're looking at it with the visual, the eye test, or looking at the advanced data. New York right now, absurd, obnoxious, really. 21.4 net rating. That's just extraordinarily good. How extraordinarily good is it? Well, OKC is that second wagon, and they are number two on that list with 17.9. So you're looking at a near 4-point discrepancy in net efficiency rating between the Knicks and the Thunder, and both have just been on a godlike plane. There's no question about it. I think OKC is going to flex their muscle tonight. I agree. And I'm, you know, leaning into that belief, I think Rui Hachimura, I'm not saying konnichiwa to him on his three-pointers made prop. I'm going to live and land down under my man on 1.5 made threes from the former Gonzaga standout. It's a plus 120. Now, I know Rui is right in the hot hand right now. He has drained at least a pair of triples in eight of his last nine games. So far this postseason, he's averaging 2.8 makes per game, as a matter of fact, 4.8 attempts per game. That's a 58.6% three-point percentage that he has knocked down. In the three games of the regular season, against the Thunder, he went over once in those three matchups. And OKC, he's only given up 34% from distance here in this NBA postseason. So again, my favorite prop play in this game is Rui Hachimura under 1.5 made threes, a plus 120. And you and I, my friend, symbiotic in our beliefs that the Lakers are going to be downright lucky to win even a single game in this series with or without Luka. And I think they get their heads handed to them on a silver platter tonight. I'm with you. I think they win by 20 plus.
0: All right, so we both think it's going to be a blowout. We'll see if the Lakers can keep the last hour of this show exciting, or if we're already looking forward to tonight's action, or if we'll, you know, basically be turning all of our attention to Game Two Wild Avalanche. And you can make the argument, no matter what you get in this Lender Lakers game, that it will not live up to that Wild Avalanche Game Two after they put up 15 combined goals in Game One. Oh, we come back. In honor of Cinco de Mayo, Brad has created a segment called The Sizzle Scale. We'll explain when we return. You don't want to miss it. He's Brad Evans. I'm Pat Boyle. This is BetMGM Tonight, right here on Westwood One Sports.
2: The Thunder and Spurs are one series away from a collision course with the MVP finalists. Are we really on the verge of a Wemby versus SGA conference finals? We're just one round away from finding out. Westwood One Sports.
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0: back, BetMGM tonight. Westwood One Sports. He's Brett Evans. I'm Pat Boyle. The phone number to join the show is 310-840-4910. That's 310-840-4910. All right, Brad, it's Cinco de Mayo. We're going to get your guac recipe in an hour. We're going to get your marg recipe in an hour on this festive day. But right now, we're going to do what you're calling this segment, the sizzle scale. Tell us what it's about.
1: Yeah, and again, in honor of Cinco de Mayo, you're going to apply peppers on the Scoville scale, which designates how hot they are in Scoville units, to your perspectives on the following comments. So in other words, how hot are the following takes? And we're going to assign a pepper, again, on the Scoville scale. We'll give you the heat approximately in units, and we'll have a conversation. Simple as that.
0: I love it. Beautiful. All right, so let's get it cracking here. Let's start with some baseball. The Chicago White Sox, the Southsiders, only one game below 500 at 17-18 this season, will shock the baseball world and win the AL Central this season. Brad, what kind of pepper? How hot is that take?
1: Yeah, I'm going to go with a poblano pepper. A pepper is kind of a cheat code in my guac recipe, by the way. I could use that instead of a jalapeno. A jalapeno is a little bit spicier, but the poblano is one step down. So if you're looking at the Scoville scale, it ain't that hot. It's 1,000 to 2,000 Scoville heat units. To put that in perspective, the hottest pepper is Pepper X at over 2 million. So this isn't remotely muy caliente, by any stretch of the imagination, because the White Sox have Muritaka Murakami, who was tied with Aaron Judge with a dozen homers, which is leading the major leagues. And, you know, as a collective, the WRC Plus the last couple of weeks has been top 10 in all of Major League Baseball. And they'll be like, hey, what about the pitching? It's not been too shabby either. They're top 12 in expected ERA, top 6 in overall ERA. So, in a division where there's a lot of mediocrity reigning supreme, the White Sox only one game below 500. They've been one of the surprise sensations of this major league season. They're very much in the conversation to compete for a division title, as mind-blowing as that sounds. So poblano pepper for me on the Scoville scale. Not all that spicy.
0: Yeah, I'm going to go with banana pepper. I mean, this is basically like a step up from bell pepper, which is not spicy at all. I love a good banana pepper, by the way. And when I used to go middle school, my like probably twice a week would go to Subway, get me a $5 footlong, and I'm throwing banana peppers on every single sub I would get. So I don't see it happening, but I don't rule it out of the realm of possibilities, because you mentioned Munetaka Murakami is probably going to blast 40 home runs this year. Love me some Colson Montgomery. You picked Miguel Vargas tonight for Let's Go Streaking. He's on a bit of a heater right now. And then, yeah, the pitching staff. I mean, Davis Martin's in the Cy Young conversation. He's got a 1.64 ERA. He's unbelievable. And Sean Burke, a guy that not a lot of people be saying, Sean Burke, who? He's pitched pretty damn well as well. The top of that starting rotation is under the radar, to say the least. Their bullpen raises too many questions for me, but again, they've, you know, the division is not a strong one. And now with Tarek Skubal's injury for Detroit, I think the door is slightly ajar. I just don't expect the White Sox to grab it. Okay, let's move on. Ooh. With 40 points and zero turnovers in his last 70 minutes, Minnesota's emerging sensation, Terrence Shannon from the ILL, should start the rest of the T-Wolves playoff run. Brad, what are you giving this one?
1: This is a mildest of mild comments. I think it's a bell pepper on the Scoville scale. So there's no heat to this whatsoever. We talked to Nick Friedel in the last segment. He believes that Terrence Shannon is going to start the rest of the series, as he should, because of his explosiveness off the dribble, his ability to score. He is wired to score. He is a plus defender as well. With Anthony Edwards, working his way back to maybe 30, 35 minutes in a game, you don't really skip a beat when you have Terrence Shannon on the floor, whether it's a healthy

0: or not. So I think he's going to be a fixture in the starting lineup moving forward because finally, Chris Finch has seen the light.
1: Yeah, I'll go jalapeno. I think this is, I mean, honestly, it's 50-50. I think a lot of it depends on Ayo Dosunmu's calf strain that he's currently nursing that reportedly has been a problem for him for weeks. You know, but even if he's back, like you said, even if Anthony Edwards gets back to full health and he re-enters the starting rotation, you still need to fill the void of Dante DiVincenzo. And I think they could look to Terrence Shannon as a guy that, hey, he gives us juice right out of the gate, a guy that's going to take it to the cup right away, get us some easy buckets. I'll go jalapeno. I think a 50-50 shot that he could still stay in the starting lineup as long as they go here in the postseason. All right, finally, Brad, among this season's bumper crop of rookie wide receivers, Jordan Tyson of the New Orleans Saints leads the group in touchdowns, scoring 8+ in his first season with New Orleans. What do you give this one?
0: I'm going to give it a jalapeno on one step above the poblano, a little bit of spice, but I like Tyler Shaw's accuracy. He was a guy with top 15 completion percentage. He was top 15 in red zone completion percentage. Tyson's got high point abilities. They're really off the charts. I know Chris Olave is there, but I think it's going to be a better than advertised offense. I think he's got a really good shot of scoring 8 touchdowns. So jalapeno, a little spice, but not one that's really scorching your tongue.
1: Yeah, I'm going to go Tabasco. I think that he's got a real good shot of not only leading the rookie receivers in touchdowns this year, but scoring 8+ as well. And I know Chris Olave had a tremendous season last year, and I know that a lot of his injuries recently have been concussion-related. Still, I think there's a question mark around his durability. And so even if, you know, if Chris Olave gets hurt, like, Tyson's going to step up and be the number one guy on this team. Tyler Shuck, they want to throw the ball. They want to continue to develop their franchise quarterback. And you look at the other receivers, like, Cornell Tate, yeah, he's probably the obvious option to lead the rookie receivers in scoring, but if it's not him, it's probably going to be Jordan Tyson. All right, we'll take a short break. We'll talk some baseball when we return, get you a playoff scoreboard update as well. He's Brad Evans. I'm Pat Boyle. This is BetMGM Tonight on Westwood One.
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1: The night here on Westwood One Sports. 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